0: I mean, Darren Peterson all throughout the college basketball season dealt with that cramping stuff, came out and said, what was it? He was taking too much creatine or something?
1: Yeah.
0: Something crazy like that?
1: Too much creatine. Yeah, I said it was something and like that. I said it afterwards. So
0: apparently that's not going to be an issue going forward in the NBA. He's slated on the odds board to go number two overall. But he's also only, and this, we've seen this before with some players. It happened last year. I'm blanking on the name, but the Utah. I mean, this just keeps happening with Utah.
1: Ace
0: that
1: Bailey?
0: No one wants to interview with the Jazz. Ace Bailey, thank you. Everyone's forgoing any interviews, any workouts with the Jazz. So Darren Peterson is only taking an interview with the Washington Wizards. I feel like that's becoming more of a norm, but if I'm a GM, that's a little off-putting to me, right? Like, does that bother you at all? Or is that just within the basketball world and front offices, they kind of just know what these players are, know what they have. So like if a guy decides he doesn't want to interview with you, there doesn't really turn them off a whole lot where they're going to say, we're not going to draft you because of it.
1: I just think the landscape of the game is changing when it comes to that kind of stuff. You see it in the NFL where guys don't want to work out. Guys don't want to be at the combine. Guys aren't going to throw. Yeah. Guys aren't going to interview with teams. And
0: they only do it at their school's pro day. Like that's
1: right.
0: Basically the new draft.
1: And I think before, you know, the power was in the hands of the franchise and the power of the school that was going to be signing the individual. And now with NIL and, you know, exposure the way that it is, like a guy like Caleb Williams, right? Multimillionaire. AJ DeBonta's rich. He doesn't need that as much, right? But so like you got to talk to him a little bit differently than you would a regular individual. And so I think, you know, a guy like AJ DeBonta, he's like, yeah, I think I'm the best player in the draft. So I will only meet with the Wizards because that's where I think I belong. And if anybody else wants to take me up, if I don't go one, then whoever gets me, and they're going to get the best player possible. Like, I'm sure that's what he's thinking in his head in terms of psyche. When it comes to his, like, creatine use and cramping and that kind of stuff, it's like, dude, you're going to the NBA. Like, you're not going to be responsible for your own nutrition. You're not going to be like, there's a, you know, billion-dollar franchise. You're going to have people lined up taking care of you 24/7. Like, I'm not worried about that. We got to remember, like, although they've made money in the short term and in basketball, they're still young adults, right? Not kids. They're young adults. And at times, we've all been 21, 22 years old. You make stupid mistakes that you learn from and that mold you eventually. And I think Darren Peterson, from what he's gone through over the last year at Kansas, it is nothing more than a situation that he's going to learn from and grow from. And hopefully he has the right people around him when he gets to an organization that can – they can handle that and put him in the right position to succeed. Are you part of the group? What side are you on when it comes to Darren Peterson and his polarizing character?
0: I mean, I think the kid's extremely talented. I think he's going to have a great NBA career. I thought it was weird throughout the season when he would pull himself from games. And just the fact that he couldn't consistently stay on the floor. And for all of the, you know, coaches know the ins and outs of everything that's going on with their teams. Like, there was always some missing piece of, like, why doesn't anyone know what's happening with this kid? Like, why does Bill Self even sometimes look confused when Peterson takes himself out of, or essentially takes himself out of games? Like, there was always a missing piece. I mean, if the creatine thing is legit and it sounds like maybe it is and he mismanaged that, like, fine. I think to your point of he's not going to have to worry about any of that stuff going forward because NBA teams have all of that stuff done for them. So I think if he can kind of put that chapter behind him and move forward, I don't see why he can't have a great NBA career and be, you know, I mean, not right away, be a 2-3 on a team, but at some point, I mean, who knows? Could he be a number one on a team eventually? Why not? He continues to develop, like, certainly. And I think in most other drafts, like, you even have the top four players that are kind of slotted already into those, you know, draft positions with DeBanza, Peterson, Cam Boozer, Caleb Williams, Wilson, rather. And then you also have Darius Acuff, who's floating around there. Like, any other draft, they all could go number one. if it's not quite as deep or as talented as this draft. So I think of those 4/5 players, they're all going to make pretty big impacts with whatever team they land. But yes, to circle back to your initial question, I'm fine with Darren Peterson. And when he was playing and he was able to play to, you know, full speed and full strength, he was pretty damn good last year. So if he goes number two to the Jazz, I think they got a great pick.
1: Yeah, he's going to be someone that's going to be able to fill up the stat sheet, you know, on the offensive side. I think it's about getting him into a good situation. You think about the Utah Jazz, right? Ace Bailey, a young star who didn't want to be there either, right?
0: Yeah.
1: And so he's learning the culture. You got Lauri Markkanen. You got JJ from Memphis comes on over to be the big body. And so if you're the guard that's tasked with leading the team, right, because there really is no true alpha in Utah. Markkanen could put up 30 points, but, you know, we saw him in Chicago. He's still not that alpha takeover game in the playoffs type guy. Darren Peterson can be that. I likened him to Gilbert Arenas. So I think he's a perfect fit in Utah and really could change the franchise as a whole. They've done a great job creating a roster with talent, but I think every roster for that matter is devout of a superstar. And so to get a Darren Peterson, like you mentioned, that could potentially grow into that, I think that they'll be happy to get him. And I think he'll be happy to go there as well, right? Because then he'll realize that he's the superstar, which is, I think, what he wants, on a team that is good, like immediately. Like they'll be at least top, or, you know, they won't be top four, but they could be, you know, 6-9 or find themselves in the play-in for sure, you know, with Darren Peterson there. And who knows what could happen once you get in there. But I look at him at +290 and I'm thinking, right, because it's tantalizing. If you're like, okay, well, if you're trying to read the script of Vegas, right, and it's like, all right, DeBonta is -375, but Peterson's 290. Are they trying to tell me a story that I could make some money on Peterson right now? Right. Like they're trying to sell you on a dream. And it's like, I don't know. The nightmare is right there in front of you. The juice that everyone so much likes to avoid. And for me, it's like, it's a no brainer, guys. It's a no brainer. AJ DeBonta's the number one pick. They've been telling you this for a year already. A year. Even since before AJ got into college, they were telling you he's going to be the number one pick. Then he went to college and handle business to the point where everybody said he's going to be the number one pick, and now he's only -375. Again, I don't know how you guys like to spend your little, you know, units, but I like to spend my little units on sure things. I like money, and I like sure things, and so I like this draft pick for me.
0: So AJ DeBonta and Gabe's book is going number one overall. Okay, so the Wizards, like, low-key could be kind of legit next season. You have, well, I guess it depends on what Trae Young does, or if you're a fan of Trae Young. I'm pulling up there as I say.
1: They got Anthony Davis. Right.
0: You've got, yeah, this is not good. You have Alex Sarr. Okay, fine. Now that I look at this, okay. But if you have Trae Young, Anthony Davis, and AJ DeBonta, like those three right there.
1: Solid three.
0: That's a solid three. That's a better three than a lot of other teams in the league have.
1: Yeah, solid three. It'd be awesome if they could do maybe like a sign and trade situation with Trae Young just to get some sort of assets for him. I don't know if they'll necessarily want him there. You might want to, I don't know, maybe like more of like a Mike Conley type point guard, someone that can just show him the ropes and be there and be a good mentor, as opposed to someone who, you know, still has championship aspirations. And not that the Wizards can't in the short term. I just think it'll be an immense amount of pressure to place on a rookie to come in the first year and, you know, save our franchise right now and take us to the promised land. I mean, look at what kind of pressure it did to Wemby, right? I mean, once he got to the 30-minute marker, it just kind of took its toll on him. And so it's a tough ask for people to do that. But, I mean, listen, kudos to the Wizards front office. We've been talking about front offices that pull the trigger in certain situations. I mean, damn, you went on and got Trae Young. You went on and got Anthony Davis. You got the first pick in the draft. The fortunes of your franchise have changed. And now you're in a position to, you know, for the next 10 years with AJ DeBonta, like, be a threat in the East if you play your cards right. And so, again, and I don't know if I'm not going to say that Darren Peterson ain't going to be that dude, but I think everybody knows that it's more likely to happen with AJ than with Darren.
0: Gabe's really selling us hard on AJ Devonta. I agree with you, though. I agree with you. I think he is the better of the two, will have the better long-term career. So, I mean, we've said it throughout. Gabe and I are fine laying a little juice. Minus 370. All right. Cam Boozer minus 155 to go third. Gabe, let's talk about Chicago at fourth because we live in Bulls territory. Caleb Wilson, I mean, of all these top four picks, I mean, minus 475 is the juiciest, essentially telling you, yes, that is who's going at number four. And the Bulls with their new head coach, Tyrese Splitter, this is a great pickup for Chicago. They need someone like Caleb Wilson.
1: I mean, listen, ideally you're looking to get what you thought you were getting in a guy like Patrick Williams, right? He's 6'9". He's only 205 pounds. I mean, I weigh more than that. You know what I'm saying? And I definitely ain't 6'9". But, you know, he's another guy who he's just a freshman. So you're looking at, you know, what he can be. I'm here for comparisons to people. But when I hear people be like, oh, he could be Kevin Garnett. It's like, do you understand who Kevin Garnett was? Like you can't just throw out guys like that. You know, you need to throw out role players and better and like hope they can exceed those expectations. You know, what I said for AJ DeBonta, people were asking me, I said a better Lamar Odom. See, that's a reasonable comparison, right? You don't go out there and be like, oh, he's Magic Johnson mixed with LeBron and sprinkle in a little bit of Steve Nash. Like, you can't do that. But you can give a reasonable comp. And that's why I throw out guys like Gilbert Arenas when I talk about Darren Peterson. I throw out, you know, as mentioned, a little bit better Lamar Odom when I'm talking about AJ DeBonta. And Caleb Wilson, I mean, Kevin Garnett, that's a wild one to throw out there. But so, if he could be any semblance of that, I think everybody would be happy with that.
0: I mean, I just did a quick little Google search of Kevin Garnett player comparisons to see what other players out there, like, people are comparing to Kevin Garnett. Not rookie, but, like, here you have Tim Duncan, Giannis. I mean, Kobe is out there. MJ, in terms of the competitiveness, the intangibles, Kobe and MJ.
1: Sure.
0: Caleb Wilson played half of a season for North Carolina. Like, he got, oh, I guess maybe more than half. He got hurt towards the end. Like, he hasn't even played a single NBA game, and we're comparing him to Kevin Garnett. I think the kid's going to be really good. I like the pick for Chicago. I think part of it is the Bulls aren't used to having this high of picks, and so anyone they get, especially in a draft that's considered as talented as it is, like, let's set the expectations extremely high for this kid, because why not? But I will tell you, Gabe, the last time that the Bulls picked fourth overall, do you remember what they did?
1: Patrick Williams. Heartbreaking.
0: Patrick Williams. It is, yeah.
1: It's heartbreaking. But because here's why it's heartbreaking, right? Because that was a draft pick that Arturis Karnisovas passes up on guys like Tyrese Halliburton, guys like, you know, Desmond Bane. You pass up on them because you feel like the tools are there. Right, he checks all the boxes in terms of, you know, the visual eye test. But it's like you gotta have that dog mentality, right? Patrick Williams was a sixth man in Florida State, never started, gets to the NBA, is asked to do more than he's capable of. He just don't have the dog in him, right? You gotta have that in you to do that. I'm not saying Caleb Wilson won't be that, right? But I think you're drafting him more on what he can be, more so than what he already is. And I think that's the bigger issue if I'm a Bulls fan. I'd rather take a guy like Darius Acuff at four. Give me bona fide killer. Give me the guy that John Keller probably says is the best guard he's ever coached. Give me that guy because he's proven it. He's the best player on his team. When you're the best player on your team, like AJ was, right? Like all these, like Caleb Wilson didn't get an opportunity to do that in the tournament. But when you're the best player on your team and you go into the tournament and everyone focuses in on you and you still come through with your stat lines, that lets you know you're a dog on a different level, right? So come four. Like, I like Campbell's. I like, obviously, Darren Peterson and love AJ DeBonta. Caleb Wilson, I'm here for it. Like, if it happens and, he, you know, the coaches do their job, Tiago gets to him, I'm here for it. But I would love a more surefire thing in my mind. It's only my opinion. And I think Darius Acuff Jr. could be that for the Chicago Bulls. You think Caleb Wilson's like a surefire thing, Kate, or what?
0: I think the Bulls are taking him at number four. Is he a surefire thing in terms of panning out? That's more up in the air. I agree with you. I think Darius Acuff has that dog mentality. Like, of all of those top five players, DeBanza and Acuff are the two dogs for me. And so, like, if that's what you're looking for, and if that's what you think is going to be what ultimately allows that player to pan out, then I like Acuff. But I think the Bulls, especially with all the guards that they already have right now, I think that they go with the bigger man and Caleb Wilson at number four. Gabe, we're going to take a quick break. We got a lot of games to get through. I mean, we're still with you for the next 3 hours here. So we're going to rank our top 10 NFL quarterbacks throughout the show. We'll play a little hot or cold. And another game coming up on the other side. Stick with us here. 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Gabe Ramirez and Kate Constable on Westwood One Sports.
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1: Time to play a little game here on BetMGM Tonight. Before we do, though, interesting thing in the Padres and Rangers game. They're going to begin with only two umpires due to some travel issues. So both teams will get one additional replay challenge in this game. That's kind of wild. I mean, I have not seen that ever happen before, Gabe. Not sure. I don't think that ever has happened before, has it?
2: I've played a few Little League games in my day, Kate. Having two umpires is a luxury. I don't know how you're giving, and then two umpires and an extra replay. I think they're getting spoiled. It happens. I mean, sometimes it be like that, right? You got to fill in the last. I'm surprised they don't have like a backup umpire. Like they can't call someone, you know, like, hey, man. Right. That's what I'm saying. Like Brandon was saying, men's league softball. Right. There's one like a third one on deck, right? There's got to be somebody that can catch a flight, drive a little bit, you know, maybe like a, you know, like a minor league baseball, that, you know, took the training but missed the cut. And, you know, there's got to be something that could happen. I don't know. But two umps, I mean, is enough. That's the real
1: in
2: reason.
1: The NBA, there's been times when the guys have refs have pulled a hammy or like torn their ACL and someone's ready to step in. Like they always have a backup. I'm shocked that Major League Baseball doesn't, but maybe the ABS is the new backup. Anyway, Padres up 5-0 on the Rangers in the bottom of the first right now. So Padres are capitalizing quickly. I don't know.
2: Do you think you could be a Do you think you'd be a good umpire? Like, you think you'd be fair, or you'd be like a little biased?
1: No, I'd be garbage. I would be absolutely garbage at being an umpire, especially if I'm like behind the plate. I don't know where the ball strikes. They all look the same. I mean, not all of them, but like, I don't understand how you get the curve, like all of it. No, I would be awful at it. I would be calling balls.
2: Right, I was saying, you'd be like, I think that was a strike.
1: Yeah, it would just be.
2: I'm pretty sure that was a ball.
1: Well, we've had two balls in a row. Let's go with the strike on this one.
2: Yeah,
1: that would be me behind the plate.
2: Okay.
1: Not good.
2: Okay. I won't ask you for your best strikeout call there.
1: Yeah, I'll save that one for the last hour. Make y'all stick around. Also, before we get to the game, another thing. Let's remind the people. Call, text in. Tell us what topics you want us to talk about. Tell us if you have any questions on any games, any comments, or the World Cup and the U.S. and their win today, if that makes things a little bit more exciting for you. If the U.S. reaches the quarterfinals, we want to know. 310-840-4910. Call, text, beep, whatever the kids are doing these days. All right, we're going to play a little game. Geography. That was my strong suit, not umpiring. Brandon, what's up?
3: Did you just say beep? Like a pager?
1: Well, it was like the Kim Possible. I said call me, beep me if you want to reach me, if you want to page me, it's okay.
3: Okay, yeah. Gotcha. My mind went, I'm so old, I went to like the old pager days.
1: Yeah, no, that was just the Kim Possible theme song. But she did have a pager, so yeah.
3: Okay.
1: I'm right there with you.
3: All right.
1: I'm right there with you.
3: Look, so this game is Sports Geo, okay? And you can find this game on, we play this quite a bit on this show, but it's the Geo Sports app. And what we do is there's five questions. Monty's going to bring it up on the screen. There's five questions that we will have. Monty will read off the question, and then we will try to answer, and then we got to try to find it on a map. So are you guys ready?
1: All right.
2: Yes, ready to roll.
3: All right, here we go. First question, Monty.
4: Here we go. Question number one. In the 2001 film Hardball, great movie if you haven't seen it, Keanu Reeves coaches the Cucumbas, a team from the housing projects of this city.
3: We know this one, right, guys?
2: Do I get to just say it out?
3: Yeah. We're working together.
2: We just say it?
3: Yeah. It's the Caprini Green Projects in Chicago.
1: Was it really?
3: Yes.
1: Yeah. I was going to New York. Yeah. Okay.
3: Right where your mouse is, Monty.
2: Chicago.
1: Nice.
4: Yeah, you think right in the middle?
3: Yeah, right there is Chicago.
2: Wait, go closer. Can we go closer? Yeah, Chicago.
4: Yep. Fortunately, that's as far as I can zoom in.
3: There.
1: I look lived right fairly close to the old Cabrini Green projects.
3: Yeah.
2: I'll say right there. Not right. A little lower than that. Right?
3: Yeah, right.
2: Keep
3: right
2: going
3: there.
2: Lower.
1: How do you kidding,
3: right.
1: guys?
3: Right there.
1: You can't even see it.
2: Right there. Well, because you can see the 290 okay, going perfect, west, and you'd want to be like kind of like right
3: over there. Boom, baby. Right. Look at that.
1: Wow.
3: You got the shake of the map and everything.
1: Clinical finish.
3: There we go.
2: Hopefully you guys got that one right, too, while you're playing along in your car.
4: Hopefully you're not driving while you're playing.
3: Hopefully you're not trying to find the map while
1: mentally,
3: you're playing.
1: Mentally.
2: They're listening. They're listening, guys. They're listening to the show.
3: Yeah. What's the next question, Monty?
4: Question two. Jerry West, a.k.a. The Logo, was a 5-time All-American at this college whose state shares his name. I did not mean to click, but apparently I did. So that
3: sucks.
4: No,
3: Monty.
2: West Virginia.
3: West Virginia. I was just going to say.
2: Thinking about anyway. Same.
1: I mean, I was going to go with West Virginia. Are there any other West states?
3: No.
4: I don't think so.
2: West Dakota?
3: West Virginia
2: is definitely not one.
1: No. North and South.
3: Yeah. Well, all right. Monty just screwed up our points.
1: That portion gave it away, and Monty gave it away. But
4: the problem was my mouse died. That was the problem.
3: Oh, okay. So,
2: hell of a time. Hell of a time. Hell of a time. So is this game over? Is the game over, guys?
3: Is the game over?
4: No.
3: All right.
4: We play through. You know, we'll be all right.
2: I love it.
4: Question three.
2: All right. So
4: Randy Moss
2: love this.
4: Signed to play for Notre Dame, but after serving 63 days in jail, he landed here in 1997.
2: Oh, that's a good question.
3: Marshall. I mean, that's who Randy
2: Marshall,
3: Moss played 100%. For, right? Marshall?
2: Yeah, Marshall, yeah.
3: Which is in West Virginia, but
4: also West Virginia, I think, right?
3: Yeah, it's like
2: I do not know where that's at.
3: The college is like by the border of West Virginia and Kentucky. I know that. I just don't know where along the border. That's Huntington, right? Is Marshall?
4: I believe so. The only
1: that
4: reason
2: you guys are way better at small schools than I am, I'll tell you that.
4: Well, my cousin is apparently going there in the fall.
2: Oh,
4: so
3: yeah.
4: That's the reason I have any clue.
2: Got a little connection there.
3: I know it's close to Kentucky.
1: Also, did they say Notre Dame? I thought it was Florida State. I thought he was Florida, or did I just hear that wrong?
3: No, he signed to Notre Dame and then he got in trouble and they pulled the scholarship. Yeah. And so then he ended up going to Marshall.
1: Oh.
3: Yeah.
1: Okay.
3: Monty, I'm pretty sure it's down a little bit. Keep going down. I think it's like it's somewhere in there.
4: I swear it's on the border of Ohio, but I could be wrong.
3: You might be right. I might be wrong. I thought it was Kentucky. But
4: one of us is hopefully right.
3: Let's see if you can find it, Monty. Where is it at? I'll go with your answer.
4: As far as I can zoom in, so maybe it's that city. Does anybody know? Gabe, Kate, you guys know what this little area?
2: I say we take a shot and just put it.
1: Yeah, no idea.
2: I say we click it.
1: Throw it in there.
3: All right.
4: Worked out so well on the last question. When
3: I mean,
1: let your mouth die again.
3: Yeah.
4: Wow. All right, let's go here.
3: The shade.
4: It was both.
2: Close.
1: Okay.
2: All right.
3: So, okay.
4: 95
1: well,
4: points.
1: It's a win.
3: It's close.
2: Yeah.
3: We got close.
2: That works, guys. That's right. 95 is an A, guys. That's an A. We're good right now.
3: Question number four, Monty. What is it?
4: The NHL's biggest arena, the Bell Center, packs in over 21,000 fans in this city.
3: Montreal.
4: Somewhere in Canada, I'm assuming.
3: Yeah.
1: I was going to say it has to be a Canadian
3: No,
1: team.
3: That's Montreal, the Bell Center. Right?
1: Brandon seems pretty confident.
3: I'm
1: Brandon's confidence.
3: I'm a hockey guy.
1: Is,
3: I love hockey.
1: Yeah. Gabe's got the skeptical face.
3: Right
1: on.
3: Where your mouse is, Monty, is Montreal.
2: No. I'm trying to see where Montreal is.
3: That city right there is Montreal.
4: Right here?
3: Yep.
4: That's pretty big.
3: That's Montreal.
1: That's pretty big. All
4: right, let's do it. Boom.
3: Boom, baby. Sometimes you just gotta believe me, Gabe.
2: Oh no, I believe you. I believe you. Trust me. I was wondering where Montreal was at.
3: Yeah, right above Vermont in New Hampshire. The only reason I know that, I used to live out that way, and traveling to Montreal was kind of like a weekend thing for us sometimes.
2: Oh, look at that.
3: Yeah. Question five, Monty.
4: All right. Yes, final question. In the 2010 Olympics, Lindsey Vonn became the first American woman to win downhill gold racing at this resort. Does anybody remember where the 2010 Olympics were?
3: They were here, weren't they? North Utah. America?
1: Salt Lake City?
3: But I think that the... I couldn't tell you the resort name,
1: but...
3: I'm pretty sure the skiing, though, was done in Canada. I think it was done in Western Canada.
2: Where all the snow is. What?
3: I'm pretty sure.
1: In Canada?
3: I think so, but I could be wrong. I could be off.
4: Well,
3: I don't know if there's... I mean, is there skiing resorts in Utah?
1: Yeah.
4: Definitely.
3: Okay.
1: Like, there's so many mountains in Utah.
3: Okay.
4: The only thing I will say is questions four and five are typically international places. Since we play this all the time. But I don't... Maybe there's an exception. Who knows? Maybe they didn't update.
1: With the Paris Olympics last year, there were... Like, you had to... There were multiple locations, and a lot of them far outside Paris.
2: What year was Paris. Sochi?
1: Sochi was...
4: Is that like 08?
1: I act like I
4: know. Or 12? I don't know.
2: Well, I was thinking, because you said 2010 Olympics, right? So I was thinking... The question said 2010, right?
3: Yeah. Which was Salt Lake City. But if I remember correctly, the skiing was done in Canada.
1: All right.
3: I could be wrong.
2: Yeah, we're in Canada. Let us know. You got the last one right.
4: Yeah, that's sort of helpful.
2: No, we were.
3: I think probably right where all that snow's at.
1: Like, that's more Vancouver area, right? Toronto is closer to Detroit.
4: Mm. Correct.
3: Oh, maybe.
1: What other big Canadian cities?
2: And they say Americans don't know geography. What are you talking about?
3: I would say somewhere in that ballpark, either that little mountain range or maybe the mountain range to the left of it would probably be where all the skiing was done. If I'm right and it was Canada, it's halfway across the world and they're probably in like Germany or something and we don't.
4: Well, that'd be even weirder.
1: Let's go with that, the mountain range on the right.
4: Okay.
1: I kind of want the mountain range on the left.
4: Oh, maybe let's take a vote.
3: I would say the mountain range on the left looks more appealing just because it looks like there's more snow. If that even is snow.
1: All right, let's go with that.
3: I'm just assuming at
4: it's
3: this point.
4: It's definitely snow, but who knows what the snow was like 16 years ago.
3: Right.
1: I say drop the pin.
2: Drop the pin.
3: On the left.
4: Maybe I'll just click in the middle. We'll split the difference, and then we can't be that far away. Right?
3: There we go.
4: Let's do that.
3: There we go. There's a city right there, right?
4: Is there? I don't know.
3: Maybe.
1: Yeah.
2: Drop the pin.
1: Yeah, go to left one.
3: Boom.
2: There you go. See? We're close, though. We got a 94.
1: Okay. Wow, Brandon, 92. I owe you an apology. I thought, like, 92? Okay, what's that? How in the world? Why in the world? There are ski resorts in Utah, I promise you, but you're right.
3: I just remember, because I remember watching those Olympics, and I remember, I was like, why are they in Canada? I thought they were in Utah.
2: Now, we got a 933, but that's with the error on our second one.
3: I know.
4: Misclick. Yeah.
3: Imagine if he didn't misclick.
2: Yeah, thank you.
1: Oh.
3: Imagine if we might have set the record
4: tonight.
3: Imagine if
4: my mouse didn't die.
3: Yeah.
1: Because we would have gotten that one.
3: Yeah.
4: We would have.
1: Yeah.
2: We would have at least been, we would at least got like a 92.
3: Yeah.
2: Oh. I don't know. The competitive person in me wants to do it again, but maybe during the commercial break we'll go.
4: Well, there's only these five questions every day, so we would already know the answers.
1: Oh, no! We suck again!
2: Unfortunately.
1: All right. We will. I mean, 9:33. Not too shabby. Not too shabby at all. All right. We got to take another quick break. Also, Rangers have tied the game 5-5 in the bottom. Apparently, no umpires in that game. Things are going sideways. More to come on the other side. This is BetMGM Game Day on Westwood One Sports with Gabe Ramirez and Kay Constable.
5: The U.S. men's national team is 2-0 for the first time since 1930. After an historic start, is it too early to dream of America celebrating its 250th birthday with a World Cup trophy? Westwood One Sports.
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0: 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BetMGM Tonight is back.
1: One leg down, three more to go. 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World Cup action. Brazil on the board, Gabe. We're only, what, 12 minutes in?
2: What you expect?
1: Has your TV up, like, the score bug on my TV is not updated. But I just watched that goal go in. Why does it still say 0-0?
2: Wait a second. Did they take it back? Oh, man.
1: Uh-oh.
2: I closed the app when the show was starting.
1: Yeah.
2: I didn't.
1: It's 0-0, so.
2: Offsides. All right.
1: I mean, that's all I can. That's all I would guess.
2: Good news is early. Early. Don't worry. Brazil's definitely 100% scoring a goal.
1: Yeah, that goal looked a little too easy to not have another like it.
2: My bigger bet right now that I'm making is Haiti to score a goal. Now, it's wild. I mentioned before that Haiti is the 48th team in this whole thing, ranked team out of the 48 in the World Cup. They're plus 185 to score a goal. But here's the thing. Brazil has only had one clean sheet. That means no goals once in the last seven matches. Now, you might say the quality's not there for Haiti to score a goal, but Brazil plays so loose and free, and Haiti is an attacking team. They almost beat Scotland their first time out. They just couldn't finish around the net. But I think Brazil is so open, their style of play is so open, that if Haiti is attacking, maybe they're so upset they didn't get a chance to get to net one in the first match, that they're going to try to here, even if they lose, 4-1, 3-1, something like that. But at plus 185, again, when a team has only had one clean sheet in their last seven matches, that lets you know maybe the defense is not there or they allow some leaks at certain points, maybe a lack of concentration in moments. And I love the plus money. So that's the one I'm on right now, Haiti plus 185 to score against Brazil.
1: Gabe, I am this grinds my gears like no other. I'm looking at my bet sheet right now on this same bet of every team, the four teams that are playing tonight each to score. And sure. I accidentally bet Brazil over 1.5 goals instead of just one goal.
2: Oh, they're going to score two. Absolutely. 100%. So? Yeah. I mean, listen, they're going to control possession, right? And that's the cool thing about soccer. Like, once you start learning those kinds of nuances, like if you're midfielders, right, the guys playing in the middle, the guys that kind of, they're like the do everything kind of guys.
1: Yeah.
2: If they're better, you're going to be able to control the ball, control possession, which allows you to have more opportunities to score goals. And Brazil is going to have that in spades. And then they have the quality in the front to actually finish. And that's like one of the most difficult things to do in soccer. But they have the guys, Vinicius, Neymar, etc. Tons of guys. So they'll be all right. Two goals. It should be like a 3-1. I'm hoping for like a 3-1 match here. That's what I'm really hoping for. So.
1: All right. Well, it's a good thing I didn't pick like any of the other ones then maybe to score two goals. Haiti getting two? Is that probably a stretch here?
2: That's
1: I'm glad
2: more
1: I have
2: than a stretch.
1: Haiti just at one. Yeah,
2: that's more than a stretch. That's wild. That'll be wild. Yeah.
1: All right, let's check out what's going on around the diamond right now. Hey, you called it, Gabe. You said as soon as Scooball goes out, and I believe he's out right now. Just looking at the score, it's 4-3 Tigers. We have 7 runs on the board. That quick math right there by me. One more, we push. Two more, the over hits. See, the total in that game was 8.
2: Yeah.
1: So, top of the 8.
2: I think
1: 8,
2: the White Sox.
1: No outs. Runner on first. There's plenty of opportunity.
2: Yeah.
1: No.
2: I think the White Sox here, this is where they get the opportunity. They got the heart of their lineup, really turning some things over. The guy that they just got from via trade, Perez, came in, got his first homer as a White Sox. And, the bottom of the lineup for the Sox, you look at a guy like Tristan Peters, the Savannah Banana guy, before they were the Savannah Bananas. Luis Acuna got a hit today. Guy's been struggling. So, I mean, they're a resilient team. I had a chance to talk to Chuck Garfine today. He covers the team on CHSN. does pre and post with Ozzie Guillen. And, you know, I asked him about that characteristic trait that winning teams have, right? The resiliency and to give up 10 runs in 2 straight games to the Yankees and then have it be against Davis Martin and Anthony Kay, your 2 best pitchers, and to come out game 3 and battle, right? Sean Burke with an opener comes in, pitches a gem, and then, you know, you get a Benny bomb and another Colson Montgomery shot. Like, it just showed how resilient they were. And he talked about in that dugout, everybody has a level of believability. So when I look at this top of the 8th with Colson on first after drawing a walk, and, you know, I think I have just as much believability as they do, but now there's 2 outs and he didn't throw a double play. Damn. Oh my gosh, stole my heart. I was just talking about so nicely and it just gets into a double play. Jeez. My God.
1: I saw that happen right when you were in your middle of your rah-rah spiel, and I didn't want to slow you down. It was motivating.
2: Guys, I told you, excited. I'll say it again. Okay, I'll say it again. My opinions on my favorite teams are biased, okay? They are. I don't have unbiased opinion when it comes to my teams. You got to see through the BS. And then everything else, 60-40, Kate. You got to pick the right 60 and the right 40. And that includes my takes on the White Sox, maybe.
1: All right, well, we'll keep an eye on that game. See if my over can hit there. I also had the Nats, and early on in that game, it was 2-0 Nationals over the Rays, and, well, the Rays have come back. It is 4-2 Rays, top of the 7th. I did say the Rays are very good at home this year, 24-9, I believe that number was, which is pretty solid. Not too shabby, so I may lose that one as well, Gabe, but...
2: It's all right. We've got a lot of bets to make, you know? And the best thing is this, just like Pac-12 football after dark, something that you and I watched, we know all about. You know, there is a soccer match today at 10:00, an opportunity for you to chase, like go find the gingerbread man because he's watching Turkey versus Paraguay, and you get an opportunity to watch that. You want an easy bet? Over, bet the over in Turkey versus Paraguay. You want to win money late tonight? You want to think about it and fade or follow, like Brad Evans says. But you want to, like, lay something down when you're thinking about it and the game's on and you're like, damn, nothing else is on except for this match. You know what? I was listening to Kate. I was listening to Gabe. And they told me bet the over. I don't know why. Because Paraguay lost to TUSA and Turkey lost to Australia. These teams are going to be going crazy trying to get a victory. And so what does that mean? More open play, more goals. Take the over net. It's only at 2.5 right now.
1: You get plus money on the over right now, too.
2: See?
1: That does this. This does have Pac-12 after dark vibes, right? You get home. I mean, when we used to do the show on Saturdays, you get home from work, you have dinner, the evening games are wrapping up. All of a sudden you go to bed and you put on the Pac-12 games while you're in bed and you just kind of fall asleep to it. That's my plan for what is it? I don't even
2: World
1: know.
2: Cup after dark. World Cup after dark.
1: World Cup after dark. There you go. That's perfect right there. So yeah, plenty more bets to come. We also want to hear from you on what you thought of the U.S. and the win today. If they make the quarterfinals, does that kind of raise your level of excitement for the World Cup? Are you watching it regardless? Let us know. Call in or text us and we'll read your text on air, answer any questions or any topics at all that you want. It's wide open. 310-840-4910 is the number to call. Kate Constable, Gabe Ramirez, we are back with you right after this here on Westwood One Sports.

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1: Dave Ramirez, Kate Constable in for Brad and Pat today here on BetMGM Tonight, getting you set, taking you into the weekend. Should be a beautiful weekend here in Chicago, Gabe. Time to get outside. Is it officially summer?
2: Oh, it's been summer since the middle of May. You know, like you can't tell a Chicagoan, like once it gets 60 degrees in Chicago and people start eating lunch on the sidewalk, like, you know, that's, it doesn't, like, who cares what day it actually begins? It's whenever I can wear shorts, whenever I put sunglasses on, like whenever I can go outside and I'm not freezing my tail off. Yeah, exactly. Then it's summertime.
1: That's
2: for
1: when
2: me.
1: Summer starts. Yeah. All right. I can agree with that. It has felt like a 60s, 70s though right now in Chicago. Like it's nice, but it's been a little chilly from like the 80s we had. So I kind of want it to warm up just a little bit. I want like high 70s, very low 80s, not a lot of humidity. I mean, that's, I'm not asking
2: for
1: much.
2: We're so bougie. Chicagoans, we're so bougie. We love our city so much. And people with Condé Nast will come in. People from the World Cup will come visit it on the, you know, while they're here in the States. And we're like, yeah, but you know what? We don't want it too hot. We don't want it too cold. Can it just be like 74? And then you get it. Like that's
1: no breeze.
2: A day like today in Chicago is a day that makes tourists want to move here. Where they are, like right now, it's Friday, 8 o'clock, Juneteenth. Nobody's worked all day. Downtown is bussing right now. And if you're a tourist and you came here for the weekend because you had the day off, you're like, babe, I don't know, babe. Can you see us living here at some point in the future? Like that's the kind of conversations couples are having as they're exploring Chicago for the first time in front of the bean.
1: In front of the bean. It was a beautiful day. The beach was packed. I look out over on the Lake Michigan and the beach, and that was packed all day long. And so that's always a good day when the beaches are filled.
2: But you know, in Chicago, the beaches are like, especially at this time, specifically at this time, it's like the high school kids that graduated high school are doing their last hoorah. The college kids that have been away all spring, they're ready to be at the beach. And then just regular Chicagoans. So it really is like a hodgepodge of people, but it gets two-packed. Two-packed for me. I stay away from North Avenue and Oak Street Beach.
1: I will say, I am not far from North Ave Beach. Like, I could very easily make it there every day. And I've been to the beach probably 3 times in the decade that I've lived in Chicago.
2: Oh, really?
1: Not going to lie. Yeah.
2: That's hilarious.
1: I go walking on, like, the lakefront all the time.
2: Right.
1: But, like, me and my friends meeting at the beach for the afternoon. Yeah. No, not happening.
2: You fancy.
1: I know. All right. Let's play a fancy game here of the list. A very

0: popular game that is played on BetMGM tonight. 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And bonus bets, they'll all be split among all eligible winners after that match. But go over to BetMGM, get in on that. All right, it is time to play the list.
1: I'm going to have to go tell the world exactly what's on the list.
2: Are you ready?
3: I'm ready.
4: I love trivia.
1: Hey, the champ is telling you to do something. You know what? You just made the list!
0: All right, and it's time for the list. Monty and Brandon, welcome in, gentlemen.
5: All right, it is list time. Monty, I don't know what you cooked up for us this week. But what the hell did you cook up for us this week? Because, look, I've got two new people here. There's no Pat for me to... Pat is usually the one that I just, like, I don't care. If Pat goes out first, then I'm fine losing that week. But I can't lose to Pat.
0: You just don't want to lose to Pat.
5: Yeah. So this week with you guys, like, I just, I don't know. I don't think I want Pat to come back knowing that I lost while he was out. So, Monty, what do we got?
6: Well, I feel like I most certainly cooked for you guys tonight. So we're going to go to the NBA.
5: Oh, God.
6: And we have the draft on Tuesday. So we're going to do number one overall picks, but there's a little twist. It's number one overall picks who have won Rookie of the Year.
5: Oh, God.
0: Ooh.
5: Okay. Holy crap.
7: All right. Is this a team one again, or is this all we just yelled it out?
0: Individual.
6: Every man
5: yeah,
6: for themselves.
5: We go one by one, taking turns, and then who last man standing is the one that wins. So for the sake of this this game, we will let Gabe go first. We will let Kate go second. I'll go last. And then we go one by one, and every round, it's last man standing.
7: Wow. Well, fortunately, I go first because I don't know how many number one MVPs I know past this person. So I'm going to go with Derrick Rose to kick things off.
6: Not MVP, Rookie of the Year.
7: Oh my bad. They said, my bad. Okay, so then number one picks Rookie of the Year. Oh, well then, yeah, Victor Wembanyama. We'll go backwards.
6: That works. He is on the list.
7: Okay.
5: Kate?
0: I'm going to go... oh my gosh. I'm going to go this past year. Why is his name escaping me? Dallas Mavericks. Oh, and now I'm panicking that I can't remember it. And so it's come up. It's, the Duke kid. What's his name?
7: Where's the buzzer at? Where's the buzzer?
5: Plant your,
7: you're not going to get it.
0: Cooper Flagg. All right.
6: Boom.
7: All right,
0: four star for me.
5: There we go. Well, I'm gonna go with the name that Gabe threw out there and then went off of him for some reason, but I'm gonna go with Derrick Rose, who won Rookie of the Year.
6: I was surprised about that as well.
0: They kind of tricked you there, Gabe.
7: That's okay. I like it. All right, number one picks LeBron James.
5: Oof.
6: That is correct.
0: This name Gabe threw out earlier, Paolo Banchero.
7: Well, I'm helping everybody out in this game. That was going on
0: earlier. Early in the show, we were talking about number one overall picks, Paolo Banchero.
6: He is on the list.
5: I don't remember if he won Rookie of the Year, but he just won an NBA championship.
6: Uh oh.
5: Karl Anthony Towns.
6: Uh oh. Yeah, he did. He's on the list.
0: Oh.
6: I thought you were about to go somebody else.
7: I'll go Shaquille O'Neal.
5: Ugh.
6: That is also correct. You guys are crushing it. You guys all seem so worried, and here we are just rattling off name after name after name.
5: How many names are on this list, Monty?
6: 19. Good question. 19.
0: Okay. Oh, gosh. I can't get that. I can't get there.
5: No. No chance.
6: You might not have to.
0: That's true. Andrew Wiggins.
6: Andrew Wiggins is on the list.
7: Wow. Rookie of the year. Good one.
5: Look at you with your Minnesota pool.
0: Minnesota Timberwolves. Yep. Yep. Oh,
7: that's good.
0: I don't know much about that.
5: Is it my turn?
6: I will.
0: Yeah.
5: Okay.
6: I'm lost on the order, to be honest.
0: It's Brandon's turn.
7: It's Brandon's turn.
5: Okay. All right. Tim Duncan?
6: I will say, okay, sure, yep. He is on the list.
5: Oof.
6: I will say there are a few, I think it's three people on the list who won Rookie of the Year, but it wasn't the year they were drafted.
0: Ooh.
7: Ooh.
6: Just FYI.
0: Ooh, I know one of those. Like, that's a good one.
6: You know.
7: It wasn't the year they were drafted and won Rookie of the Year. I'm going to say, this might get me out of this one, Penny Hardaway?
6: He is not on the list.
7: Oh. Okay.
5: Just me and Kate.
0: Ben Simmons. He won his second season, right?
7: Good one.
6: You are correct. He's on the
0: also,
6: list.
0: Also, he's a fisherman now?
5: Is he?
7: Yeah. Making big catches.
0: Competitive
5: wow.
7: Big catches.
6: Yeah.
0: It's kind of crazy. All right, continue on.
6: That is crazy.
5: I'm just trying to think of number one draft picks at this point now. Allen Iverson.
0: Oh, I was going to go with that one.
6: He is on the list.
5: I might be in trouble.
0: Let's go some old school.
6: There's only 8 players remaining.
0: I don't know one.
6: Yes, you do.
7: There you go. Monty's always positive. See, guys, I try to tell you guys. Monty, you
0: well,
7: got it. You got it.
0: I'm thinking of. You're I don't positive, think they were bro. Number I like one. You. I don't think they were number one picks.
6: There's, I mean, all these people are very famous.
0: Very famous.
7: So famous.
0: You just said Allen Iverson. We have Tim Duncan. We have did DeAndre Ayton ever win Rookie of the Year? I know he certainly is not worthy of awards right now, but rookie season.
6: He did not win Rookie of the Year.
0: Oh.
5: So on. I
7: Brandon
5: have to name
7: Brandon
5: one.
7: Got to name one more.
5: I have to name one, right, to win.
0: Yeah.
6: And
5: Jordan,
6: if you don't,
5: Jordan wasn't a number.
6: You can
5: one
6: try
5: pick,
6: again, Kate.
5: He
6: was not.
0: No.
5: Oh God. Let's go with, trying to think of, Blake Griffin.
0: These are like, oh,
6: who'd you say? I'm sorry.
5: Blake Griffin.
6: He is on the list.
0: No! Wow! That was the one I would never have gotten.
5: I was just going year by year. Yeah, I was going year by year trying to find number one picks.
0: Like, these are laid out, like, once they're on the screen. So, like, I'm trying to find the person in between Blake Griffin and Andrew Wiggins' year.
5: Yeah.
0: I mean, I have no idea who that is. But Cooper Flagg.
6: I could tell you.
5: Was
7: yeah, tell
0: yeah,
7: us.
0: Please,
7: Let us
0: please do tell us.
6: Kyrie Irving.
5: Oof.
0: That was going to be my next guess, and I should have done that one. If I was able to get back in the game by Brandon missing, that was going to go Kyrie. Dang.
5: Was Patrick Ewing or Larry Johnson on the list?
0: Patrick Ewing, that was...
6: Seven other people on the list are Patrick Ewing, David Robinson, Derek Coleman, Larry Johnson, Chris Webber, and Elton Brand.
5: Yeah, I would have never gotten Brand, and I would have never gotten Coleman.
0: Coleman would not have been on my radar. Or Brand. Larry Johnson, probably not.
5: Yeah, Grandmama.
0: I should have known Ewing.
5: Yeah. Grandmama was probably one of my favorite characters growing up. I think he's what really drew me, other than obviously being a Bulls fan in the 90s, but watching like Grandmama when he was on like Urkel and stuff like that. I remember he made the cameo on Family Matters with Urkel. It was the funniest thing ever. He was one of my favorite players, and that was the only reason was because he played that character, Grandmama. Am I the only one old enough to remember that?
0: Yeah, I can't say I can help you out a whole lot with that one.
5: Okay.
0: I'm gonna leave you hanging.
5: Yeah.
0: All right.
5: Really, Gabe? You too? You don't remember either?
7: I remember Grandmama. I don't remember him coming on the. On the TV show.
5: Oh, yeah. Man. Okay.
0: Yeah.
5: Dating myself.
0: Yeah. Well, good thing, Brandon, when Pat comes back, you can tell him that you were a winner.
7: You were a winner. You did it.
5: I will definitely let him know that I was the winner. That's definitely going to happen. I will first thing he comes back.
0: You guys should keep score of who wins and, like, you know,
6: you
0: make it a contest.
6: Should.
5: Yeah.
0: Yeah.
6: Make it interesting. I meant to, but I think we're too
0: There's
6: far
0: time,
6: gone.
0: Monty.
6: And
0: no, you can.
6: Brandon's
0: you can
6: pretty
0: start.
6: Much.
0: You guys play it like you play it every Friday, don't you? It's a Friday show.
6: Yeah, every Friday, and it probably wouldn't be too hard. Pat never wins. Brad pretty much never wins. It's pretty much Brandon pretty much wins usually. So
0: okay. All right, so maybe keeping score wouldn't really do any good. What is going to do us some good? It's never too early for rankings, and especially NFL rankings. We're going to rank our top 10 NFL quarterbacks on the other side. And you better believe Gabe is going to have Caleb Williams on his list somewhere in that top 10. We'll tell you where that is next year on BetMGM Tonight.
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1: Brazil up 3-0 on Haiti. You're just pouring in goals. We're not even to halftime yet. Gotta love it. Gabe Ramirez, Kate Constable, here in BetMGM Tonight on Westwood One Sports. With you for about an hour and a half more as we get you going on the into the weekend here. Back half of the show, Gabe, we just like to have a lot of fun. We play games. We rank things. We draft. We do hot or cold. All that type of stuff. And we're going to continue that on throughout the show. But we want to hear from you. Call, text in, give us your thoughts on the World Cup or the segment that we're going to be doing right now. So if you're in your car listening, pull over to the side first, and then or call. Please don't. Make sure you are driving safe, everyone. No texting and driving. But you could give us a call. A lot of Bluetooth going on these days, right?
2: Yeah. Tell your AI to call in and do something like that. Hey, like I said, this is my third radio show that I'm doing today, so I'm used to people being in the car, riding along, kind of doing.
1: You've been like on the go all day long. You did the score earlier?
2: I did B96, which is for those of you not from Chicago, it's like a top 40 radio show, you know, the station that plays, you know, Taylor Swift and Justin Bieber. I did that from 9 to 2 today, but I pre-recorded it, you know, because radio magic. And then while I pre-recorded it, because I worked on 104.3 The Score, which is our sports station here in Chicago, and I did that from 10 to 1 leading into Cubs baseball. And then I came home, or then I watched the U.S. match at a bar, and then I came home, and then now BetMGM Tonight, 5 to 10, or 6 to 11, depending on where you're at.
1: Hardest working guy in Chicago, Gabe Ramirez.
2: There, and I just got my kids. And I just got my kids out of the car. I just got home. I brought them into the house.
1: Too.
2: Carried them
1: that
2: inside.
1: Was fast.
2: So, yeah.
1: Are they all asleep in the car? You got to like transfer them quietly.
2: Absolutely not. You know, it's like summer, like you mentioned. So, like, I get out to the car, assuming I'm carrying everybody in, and like they're all like, "Hey, Poppy, what's going on?" And I'm like, "Dude, why aren't you guys sleeping right now?" The little my 9-month-old is crying. I'm like, "Uh-oh, this is about to go down." But fortunately, guys, the best excuse in the world.
1: Dad's got to work.
2: I got to work, guys. Can't deal with this right now. Got to go.
1: Got to make that money.
2: Yeah.
1: All right. Well, top 10 NFL quarterbacks is what we are ranking right now. So 310-840-4910. Give us a call. Let us know where you would be ranking a lot of these quarterbacks here. Gabe, I'll let you start us off here. Brandon, I guess question for you. Are we going back and forth with this one, or Gabe throwing out his top 10 and I throw out mine?
3: I mean, the way we've done them in the past is sometimes we go back and forth. Sometimes we go from 10 to 6 and then from 5 to 1, you know, so you guys both do 10 to 6 and then both do 5 to 1. However you guys decide you want to do it is good with me.
1: I guess there are no rules here on the show. We make our own rules.
2: It's Friday.
1: Hey, let's go back and forth. You start 10 and we'll work our way back to number 1.
2: All right. At number 10, I have Jared Goff. When you're talking about quarterbacks in the league, you don't necessarily, in your top 10, you know, you think flashy, you think pizzazz. And Jared Goff is anything but that, but he continues to stack big time regular season stats, wins, accomplishments, accolades. He threw for 4,500 yards, 34 tutties, only 8 interceptions. When you're thinking about Detroit's offense, he fit it perfectly. Ben Johnson molded it to him. They're trying to continue it. And there was a small little bit of regression in the offense as a whole when you're thinking about Detroit. But Jared Goff is proven, right, by taking two teams to the promised land, that he is more than capable. And while he's in the league and playing at a high level, until he falls off a little bit, he's going to be a top 10 quarterback in my book.
1: All right. I can't argue with you there. I think Jared Goff is one of those just solid quarterbacks. You know what you're getting from him. So I like it. I'm going to go Justin Herbert. And I know a lot of people might think that this is way too low for good old Justin
2: Herbert.
1: Okay,
2: wait. Can I say something real quick?
1: Yeah.
2: Because I think it's important. If I say someone that's not in your top 10, I would like to know that. And vice versa, right? Like if you're, like, if I, did you, do you have a Jared Goff in your top 10?
1: I don't have a Jared Goff in my top 10.
2: Okay, see, that's important. I think that's important right there. Okay, I don't have a Justin Herbert in my top 10.
1: Oh, okay. I like that, though.
2: Well, that's what I'm saying. Like that. That's what I'm saying. Okay. All right, this is good. This is good.
1: All right. Yeah, Justin Herbert. I mean, he's got the arm. I feel like we've been saying this since he came into the league. So much talent. He's got a massive arm. You know, upside is, but like, go win in the playoffs, dude. And until you do, I can't rank you higher than 10 because it seems like every time you make it to the postseason, it's just an absolute collapse of some sort. So I'm Justin Herbert. Again, a lot of talent. You're number 10.
2: Okay. All right. I like that. My number 9 quarterback, Dak Prescott, Dackie P is what I like to call him when I draft him in fantasy leagues. I mean, I feel like this is a guy that gets punished constantly in, you know, social media, the pundits. They're tired of the cowboy conversation where they're supposed to be good and always a piece away, or for whatever reason, they're making some sort of excuse. But the quarterback play from Dak Prescott is always high level. He's always top 3 to 4 in yards, you know, and he has to put the team on his back. I mean, tell me the best running back tell me the top 2 running backs he's played with over the last, you know, 8 or 9 seasons in Dallas. I think he's not my number one guy. He's not a top 5 guy for me, but he's certainly a top 10 in the NFL in my eyes.
1: All right. He's on my list. He's on my list.
2: Okay. Finally.
1: Mine is, I'm writing this up. I'm transferring these over so I can remember them here. I'm going to go number 10, Jalen Hurts.
2: You're number 9 right now.
1: My number 9, Jalen Hurts. Yes, thank you. Okay. That would do it. My number 9, Jalen Hurts.
2: Jalen Hurts, not in my top 10.
1: Yeah. I regret that.
2: I think Jalen Hurts is top 10 quarterbacks. I regret that. He should have been number 10. But go ahead.
1: Yeah, I mean, I think obviously, like, his downfield passing is always in question and stuff, but the guy can use his legs more so than even just the tush push. And I think he's a smart quarterback, too. So I think Jalen Hurts, plus he's won a Super Bowl. He's gotten his team to 2 Super Bowls, so he's won. He is a winner, I think you could say. But can't put him any higher than number 9.
2: I like that. I like that a lot, actually. My number 8 quarterback is Jordan Love. I can't believe I'm saying that.
1: Oh my gosh, are you kidding me?
2: I know. Is he in your top 10 or no?
1: He's not in my top 10.
2: I got Jordan Love there because I think you got to talk about efficiency, right? And there was a point last season where, you know, Jordan Love was one of the most efficient quarterbacks in the NFL. I think where the team has done wrong by him, I'm not saying he's a great quarterback, but he's a good quarterback. And I think where the team has done wrong by him, they keep throwing all these like B-level wide receivers at Jordan Love. And he's not a 20 target to one dude kind of a QB, right? And so I think you got to figure out how to get that to work at its highest level in order for them to perform well. But listen, this year, don't discount. Listen, I'm a Bears fan and I hate the Packers. They do suck, like Caleb Williams said. But Michael Parsons being healthy, they were dominant. And so I expect more of the same from the Packers this year. And so don't be surprised if they make a deep run with a healthy squad and Jordan Love's the guy under center, you know, pushing them to the promised land.
1: Okay. Can't put Jordan Love on mine. Maybe a little bias.
2: Fair.
1: Not like the Packers, but Jordan Love not on my list. My number 8 is Dak Prescott. I agree with you. I think the numbers he puts up, it feels like year in and year out, is pretty impressive. And he hasn't really had, I mean, he's had a couple of good wide receivers, but hasn't had a ton to work with for us, especially going back. I mean, I know he's got CD and Pickens right now, but I think Dak is someone who consistently wins during the regular season. He puts up pretty good regular season numbers. He just doesn't have the full team around him to go deep in the postseason.
2: Yeah, I mean, top fantasy guy. You know, he's proven, he's done it consistently. When guys do it consistently like that, it's easy to keep them in the top 10. All right, my number seven QB on my top 10 list is Drizzy Drake. Drake May from the Patriots. Big jump. Big jump. This is a guy who, you know, if Kate, you and I did plenty of shows where, you know, I was a big fan of Drake May and the picks over Caleb Williams, right? And I think that to me was important mm-hmm. during the draft process. I love Caleb Williams, love that he's a Bear. So glad that he's bought into everything, and I wouldn't want it any other way. But what Drake May has done in his first few seasons has been remarkable. I think people talk about Drake May, but in terms of what he's done, right, a crappy Patriots team he was able to put up numbers on. And then once they got better, granted, it seemed like hollow victories and inflated double-digit season wins, but they did it. And week in and week out, you got to beat other teams. And whether that was with Drake May's arm or with their defense, it was a team that, you know, played at a high level, and most people expect them to at least be in the conversation. Maybe not be as dominant as they were this season, but at least be in the conversation when you're talking playoffs. And a quarterback does that for you. The quarterback has done it for them, and they've added pieces around them, bringing in A.J. Brown. I think he's going to be great. And I'm not saying like he owns the league or he's some superstar yet or there already, but in the first 2 years, I think people have underestimated what he's been able to do. So I got him right there at my number seven QB. Is he not in your top 10 either?
1: No, he is in my top 10. He's in my top 10. Good. He is also my number seven.
2: Ooh, I like when
1: we are tied right there. Yep.
2: Like that. Okay.
1: Drake May is my number seven. His ability to process under pressure, I think is important too. Makes the right reads, and just the growth that he's had from year to year, it feels like it's sustainable for him. There are a couple other quarterbacks, young quarterbacks, one of them that is not on my list, because I just wonder if it is as sustainable with his play style, if that gives you any hints. So yeah, Drake May, number seven on my list.
2: All right, well then I might as well pull the covers out of the person that you're talking about and throw them on my list at number six. And that is none other than the punky QB himself for the Chicago Bears, Caleb Williams. Yes, the number six QB in the league. Why Caleb Williams? It's not about him being a finished product. It's really about where the arrow is pointing. How upwardly is it? And when you're looking at a lot of the quarterbacks in this top 10 or 15 for that matter, if you were to stretch it out to that number, there's one guy whose arrow is pointing directly north, and that is Caleb Williams. This is a guy who hasn't even scratched the surface of what he can be when he's a complete quarterback. He's willing his team to victories. He is figuring it out in real time with improvisation. And now that he has an offensive mastermind as the guru, the Dr. Jekyll, or excuse me, who is Dr. Frankenstein, all that good stuff. He has Ben Johnson there. And I think the key is that, you know, they're putting an expectation on Caleb Williams. And I think, you know, last year, the number one metric you can point to, right, not outside of come from behind victories, is interceptions. And I think there was a game two seasons ago where he threw multiple interceptions, and it was over the course of a couple games. And he was like, yo, that's not me. Not me, it's not who I am. And he cleaned it up ever since that moment. And so when you have a 27-7 ratio to touchdowns to interceptions, and you're still growing, you're not even there yet. You haven't even had your most impressive season. No one would say Caleb Williams has already peaked. He's played his best football. No one's saying that. They know that there's still levels to that, and that's why you become a number six, because you've done what you've done, and your ceiling is much higher than what it is right now in the present.
1: All right, well, I hope for the rest of the rankings, we have a little shakeup between the two of us, because I also have Caleb Williams as my
2: number six.
1: I do.
2: I love that.
1: Build off of everything Gabe just said, I think one of the things that makes Caleb Williams really good is his creativity as well. Like, you almost see a little bit of Patrick Mahomes in there of just improvising and making stuff out of dead plays. And granted, like, that shouldn't be happening every play, and Chicago fans kind of close their eyes sometimes when he rolls out of the pocket. But being able to do that, I think, is something that sets him apart from other quarterbacks. So I'm going Caleb Williams with my sixth one. Gabe, we're going to take a quick break here on the other side. We will finish up five, working our way up to our number one quarterback as we rank our top 10 NFL quarterbacks heading into the 2026 upcoming season. More to come on the other side. BetMGM Tonight continues on.
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1: We have gone through 10 down to 6. It's time for our top 5 quarterbacks. We will rank them, continuing to rank them, 5, going up to our number 1 quarterback heading into the 2026 season. Gabe Ramirez, Kate Constable here with you on BetMGM Tonight. Gabe, going through your top 10 here so far. You have, starting at 10, working our way to 1, Jared Goff, Dak Prescott, Jordan Love, Drake May, and Caleb Williams. My list looks somewhat similar. I have Justin Herbert, Jalen Hurts, Dak Prescott, Drake May, and Caleb Williams. So let's continue on. And you start at number 5. Let me know who your number 5 quarterback is.
2: Number 5 is the second coolest person on my list behind Caleb Williams. And it is Joey Burrow. And the only reason he's not higher really is just availability. Right, this is a guy like I can't have you be there if you're not playing in the games that matter and you're not coming through when we all know you're capable of it. You're capable of beating Patrick Mahomes. You're capable of making it to the playoffs, but not capable of doing it consistently. And this is going to be a big bounce back year for the Cincinnati Bengals. I know last year a lot of fantasy experts were banking on that squad to have all the skill players come through, and you know Joe Burrow's a guy who you know. When he plays, he's good. There's no doubt about that. He makes everyone around him better. And a healthy Burrow is typically a top 5 quarterback in the NFL. And so going into the season, that is the assumption. So I'm hanging my hat high on a guy like Joe Burrow sitting at number 5.
1: All right. I like it. He is on my list. He's a little bit higher on my list. These, like the next 5, I mean – It gets dicey because I feel like you could, there are a lot of them are fairly interchangeable. I am going number 5 and I kind of hate that I'm doing this. And I keep going back and forth on these two. I'm going Matthew Stafford as my number 5 quarterback.
2: Ooh.
1: Yes. Okay. Former MVP, Super Bowl champion. But I just can't. At this point of his career, I can't really rank him higher than the others on my list, although my part of me really wants to. But he is up there in age, although proved last year he can still play at a pretty high level. But I have to go Matthew Stafford, number 5. Gabe?
2: Okay. No problem with a Matthew Stafford. He's a little higher on mine. But we'll see where that lands us.
1: Yeah.
2: My number 4 is going to be Lamar Jackson. You know, 2025 definitely wasn't his cleanest year statistically. Most people were down on him. But, you know, when you're talking about weekly productivity, no doubt about it, the amount of stress he puts on defenses, his accuracy. And I think he just, you know, it's crazy when you got Derrick Henry in your backfield and, you know, they have to put 8 in the box. You still are able to perform at a high level. It's just a reminder that it is extremely difficult to win in the NFL. It is even more difficult to win in the playoffs. And it is even more difficult to win in the playoffs against the teams in the AFC that are there with Josh Allen. And obviously this year, Patrick Mahomes, Joe Burrow, and of the like. So, but Lamar Jackson, number 4 on my list, Kate.
1: All right. I'm right there with you. Lamar's number 4 on mine. I was debating whether or not to put him at 5, Stafford at 4. Ultimately went with Stafford at 5, Jackson at 4. I just wish he could win a little bit more in the postseason. And I know he has at times. I forget what year it was. Didn't they go to the AFC Championship one year?
2: Yeah.
1: Am I going crazy? Yeah.
2: I believe so, yeah.
1: 3 years ago, maybe? But yeah, he and Stafford, I kept going back and forth, but ultimately landed at Lamar Jackson right there with you at number 4.
2: Okay. Okay. Number 3, someone you've already mentioned, Matthew Stafford. Yes. Because there is an individual here that has earned his place in the top 5 QBs whenever he's playing healthy and making $100 bajillion for playing in a season. Yes. Matthew Stafford. a lot of people like NFL.com, you know, rank him as number one. But when I think about Matthew Stafford, you're just talking about consistency, right? The production is there. When you throw for, you know, a million yards because you got Puka Nacua and Devontae Adams and a crap load of touchdowns, it's just so cool to see it, right? Because you knew what he was doing in Detroit, but you didn't know how great he was. Then all of a sudden he wins the Super Bowl, plays on a good team with a great coach. And even when there's deficiencies on the squad, you know, that's to be a top five quarterback, you could have a crap team and still win games, right? That is, to me, the metric of top five quarterbacks. And everybody that we've named so far can take a bad team and elevate them to success. Mm-hmm. And so Matthew Stafford certainly fits that bill as well.
1: All right. No argument there for me. But our fives and our threes and fives are flip-flopped. I'm going Joe Burrow for my number three. And yes, taking bad teams and doing something with them. Granted, I mean, Joe Burrow has Ja'Marr Chase and T. Higgins. So the offense and the weapons that Joe Burrow's throwing to aren't exactly bad, but the team as a whole, especially that defense, doesn't do Burrow or the Bengals any help, but yet they still find themselves almost in contention for the playoffs. If that defense was a little bit better, they'd be making the playoffs every year. Joe Burrow, someone that I mean, if he were my quarterback, I would not be mad whatsoever. So I'm going Joey B. I meant because of his play. I meant because of his play.
2: So did I. Yeah. I'm sure.
1: We're going, Joe Burrow, number three.
2: All right. Number three. All right, so we got two more left. And it's funny because these are the same two that you have yet to mention. I wonder if they're in the same order. My number two.
1: We'll see.
2: My number two is a guy who, you know, has arm strength. He's super tough. The off-script chaos that we like Caleb Williams for. The only knock is that he just hasn't gotten to the promised land. That's why he's at number two for me, and that is Josh Allen of the Buffalo Bills. He has incredible years, his regular season performance, his grit, his wherewithal. I mean, there's zero doubt that Josh Allen is, you know, at the creme de la creme of the league. The only thing that he's missing, obviously, is that hardware, that trophy, the ability to have your name live on forever across the NFL, not just in Buffalo. And he has an opportunity to do it. Last year was his best year. Joe Burrow hurt, no Patrick Mahomes in the playoffs. You really fumbled the bag there, but gets another opportunity, right? The great ones don't care who's in front of them to try to fix it. You saw how emotional he was after the playoff loss last year. So, Josh Allen, number two. I'm curious, where do you got him?
1: All right. My number two quarterback is Patrick Mahomes.
2: Dirty.
1: Yep. And I mean, I don't know how anyone in the right mind puts Patrick Mahomes at number two.
2: Number two?
1: I know. But I have to. I think what Josh Allen has with his arm strength, like you mentioned, his size, his ability to run, like all of that. You're right. The only knock on Josh Allen is that he hasn't won.
2: That's a pretty big knock.
1: But big knock. I'm going to say that he has, which like it's what are you using to rank these? Super Bowls? Because then if that's the case, Super Stafford Bowls, should be significantly MVPs, higher on my list.
2: Super Bowls, MVPs.
1: Drake May got to a Super Bowl. Granted, he didn't win.
2: That's why he's there up high. I hear what you're saying. For me, it's listen, Josh Allen can't even get past the AFC. Patrick Mahomes has gotten past Tom Brady, right? Like the super boss, you know, of all bosses. And it even got into it, like we live the hype, so we really don't realize how absurd it is. But in his first couple of seasons, look at Patrick Mahomes and be like, oh yeah, for sure he can catch Tom Brady. Like to be able to even just be in that conversation, for even if you think it's wild, like people can have it with a straight face Like, you are just immediately catapulting this individual to. So I think, again, like, he had a down season. He was hurt. He wasn't in the playoffs. I think we're looking at that recency bias, and it's weighing a little more than I think it should. It's Patrick Mahomes, definitely the man.
1: I can agree with the recency bias and maybe some wishful thinking on my end of wanting Josh Allen. I'm a Josh Allen fan too. Like, the guy is a really good quarterback. And I kind of want him to win. So maybe a little bit of that mixed in, right? That's what top ranking lists are for. So going over these quick, I have Josh Allen, Mahomes, Burrow, Lamar, Stafford, Caleb Williams, Drake May, Dak Prescott, Jalen Hurts, and Justin Herbert. Gabe has Mahomes, Allen, Stafford, Lamar, Burrow, Caleb Williams, Drake May, Jordan Love, interesting, Dak Prescott, and Jared Goff. A couple people not on our list, Baker Mayfield being one. Who else?
2: That sounds right.
1: That's about it. Bo Nix, Trevor Lawrence, maybe we're missing some of those guys. We'll debate that on the other side. Is there anyone else who should have made the top 10 list that we left off? We'll tell you as we begin the final hour here on BetMGM tonight. Gabe Ramirez, Kate Constable, Westwood One Sports.

0: This is Westwood One Sports.
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1: Final hour here on BetMGM Tonight. Gabe Ramirez and Kate Constable here hanging out with you. Multitasking on the show. Watching some World Cup in front of us. Talking NFL top quarterbacks. Doing it all here tonight, Gabe.
2: I need Haiti to score. And you know what's the worst thing ever? That's like, you don't need these kinds of people in your life. Like when you put a bet out, like you're smacking bets. And then you put a bet in the group chat because everybody sees you smacking bets and you're trying to share the love. And so you put a bet in the group chat, and then some loser is like, oh, I don't know about that because X, Y, Z. And I'm like, dude, you are literally the mush of our group. Like, don't put that stank on my bet. And now, of course, because I reversed his bad juju by being negative, it's not hitting. And Haiti's not scoring right now. So, but it's only the 65th minute. And if there's one thing we've learned about the World Cup, it's not until the 80th minute that the action really starts.
1: Exactly. There's plenty of time left and decent opportunity there for Haiti. So maybe they'll continue to get some more of those. We're going to continue on with we just ranked our quarterbacks, our top 10. Coming up in this next segment, we're going to do a little hot or cold, which is a staple here on BetMGM Tonight. But we got to talk about some of the quarterbacks that didn't make our list, Gabe, because what was it, Brandon, that our producer Brandon threw in the chat? He said Baker Mayfield's not on either of your list. That's surprising. I think Baker has there's a conversation around Baker to potentially be on a top 10 list. I mean, maybe you could argue, I don't know, can you argue him above Justin Herbert, or am I just a Justin Herbert hater? Like, Herbert's not on your list.
2: No, he's not on my list, but I like Justin Herbert. I think he's a...
1: Put him over Baker?
2: Would I put Justin over Baker? No, I put Baker ahead of Justin Herbert. Just listen, I think we all know that Justin Herbert is good, right? I think he himself would tell you he's underperformed over the last several seasons, right? He hasn't reached his ceiling or gotten close to it. So even though Caleb, I based him off his performance, but this is not off of what you can be. This is off of what you've done. And Baker Mayfield for sure has, put together a phenomenal body of work in the NFL. And so for me, I have him above a Justin Herbert, but Justin Herbert has the potential to be a top 10 quarterback if the next three seasons, he's making it to the playoffs and supplanting some of these top five quarterbacks like a Joe Burrow or, a Lamar Jackson. Like if he's making deeper runs than them, then he becomes a top 10 quarterback immediately.
1: Brandon, you got him on yours.
3: I do. I think when I talk about Baker Mayfield, I think a lot of people forget how good Baker Mayfield is because he's Baker Mayfield, and people feel like his time in Cleveland and the things that he's done, he's same way that they felt all about like all of these Jets quarterbacks who are now in different organizations who are now playing a little bit better, right? Sam Darnold going out and winning a Super Bowl, right? So, but everybody looks at

0: It's like, I can't believe Sam Darnold won a Super Bowl. You know what I mean? So I think you get that with Baker Mayfield.
1: I didn't even consider putting Sam Darnold on my list.
0: Yeah.
1: And he's won a Super Bowl. Like, yeah. That's, yeah.
0: Exactly. And so I think that a lot of people do that. But Baker Mayfield's a guy who's averaged over 4,000 yards over the last 3 years, who doesn't throw a ton of interceptions, protects the ball really well. And when he does throw interceptions, 9 times out of 10 is because he's trying to make something out of nothing. And so I look at some of that stuff and I see what they're doing. I actually have him ahead of Caleb Williams. I have him at number 7. I have Caleb Williams at number 8.
1: Which is wild.
0: Why is that wild?
1: Why is Caleb so low on your list? Just because half the season was basically like Hail Mary, like fourth quarter type of stuff?
0: Yeah, well, and he only completed 57% of his passes, Kate. I mean, we've got everybody above him I have is a little bit more accurate than Caleb Williams. And this is where, you know, when Gabe tells me I'm just, you know, a Bears mush, this is where, like, my honesty comes in, right? Like, I've got Bo Nix at 10, Herbert at 9, Caleb Williams at 8, Baker at 7, and Stafford at 6. And then the five guys ahead of that are Dak, Lamar, Joe Burrow, Josh Allen, Patrick Mahomes, which should be everybody's basically top five. I just think that Dak Prescott, for everything that they've done in Dallas, like last year, people forget Dak Prescott was one of the best quarterbacks in the league last year. But the problem was they were losing games 42-40. Like their defense couldn't stop a nosebleed last year. So Baker Mayfield is a guy who gets very overlooked. I'm a lot higher on Baker and Dak than a lot of people are. So I understand that, but I think Caleb's there. I think he's going to take that next step this year. I think he's going to be in the conversation for a top five quarterback this season, because I do believe his second season under Ben Johnson is going to be that much better. I believe if last year, which it should have been his second season under Ben Johnson, but the Bears foolishly kept Eberflus for a year with Caleb to try to develop him, and that stunted his growth. So I think that last year would have been a better year for Caleb, but I definitely think everything that I've seen out of OTAs and watching some of the film and that stuff, him coming to the line and having 3 or 4 plays, you know, and ready and checking down and doing all that stuff, you can tell he's really starting to understand the offense more, but he's also starting to understand what defenses are doing a little bit more. So I think you're going to see more touchdowns out of Caleb, more yards out of Caleb. I think that's also going to show you a few more interceptions. But I still think he's a guy that can throw, you know, 30 touchdowns and 10 or less interceptions and still throw for 4,000 yards. So that's where I'm at with Caleb Williams and Baker.
1: All right. That's fair. Can you explain to me why you have Bo Nix on your list at number 10?
0: Well, you guys both have Drake May on your list. And had Bo Nix not gotten hurt, the Denver Broncos would have been in the Super Bowl instead of the New England Patriots. And I think that Bo Nix is another guy that people kind of, they look at what they did last year in Denver, and I know they had a good defense, and a lot of that, you know, the defenses got them there, but Bo Nix was really solid when he needed to be. When he needed to make plays, he made plays. And I think that he's a guy that when I look at other guys that are, you know, close on my list, like a Drake May, like a Jared Goff, I look at, you know, sort of the intangibles. When do you make plays when you need to make those plays? And I saw a lot of that from Bo Nix last year, so that's why I have him at number 10. And I don't have Drake May on my list.
1: Okay. I can agree with you that had Bo Nix been playing in that AFC Championship game, Patriots likely would not have gone to the Super Bowl. That's probably a fair. Gabe's smirking there. What do you think, Gabe? No?
2: Oh, no, I'm not saying that. I mean, Denver Broncos had a really good team last year. I think when I look at Bo Nix, I mean, I think there's a bias that exists inherently in me because of me watching him at college and watching him at Oregon and, you know, thinking what his college career could be. And, you know, he is the poster child for, you know, what post child for the need to be drafted into the proper system when you're a rookie quarterback, right? Getting a veteran coach in Sean Payton to a team that didn't have superstar pieces, but had solid pieces, right? When you're thinking about Cortland Sutton on the outside, you know, the running backs, they had a two-headed monster up there with Javonte Williams. Like they had a good team in the defense, obviously. We all know, you know, what that looked like. So not Bo Nix wasn't asked to do a ton, but you know, he was capable of doing more than what was asked of him, but they were trying to have him colored within the lines. When I think of top 10, again, we talk about this, right? Can Bo Nix take an untalented team and lead them to victory? I don't know if that would be the case, in my personal opinion, when it comes to Bo Nix. Mm. That's the only reason that I would keep him out of the top 10.
0: My retort to that then would be your Drake May, having him in your top 10, because we've seen, like, Drake May with an untalented team 2 years ago threw for 15 touchdowns and 10 interceptions, didn't throw for a ton of yards. He looked really, really bad in the 12 games that he played. And last year they played a really soft schedule. I mean, it was one of the softest schedules. I think it was like the third easiest schedule in NFL history. Based off of wins and loss records and the defenses that they were playing, and where Bo Nix played a much tougher schedule in the AFC West, having to play Kansas City twice, having to play, you know, playing that schedule that they played last year was a lot tougher than what Drake May had to go against.
2: I think if the roles were reversed, and if Drake May were on the Broncos and if Bo Nix were on the Patriots in the time frames that each were on their respective teams, Bo Nix might be out the league.
0: Oh wow!
2: He would have got ran out of New England for playing so bad and you know, going 1-16. So I just think it's a different scenario. Again, it goes back to my original point, which is, you know, you are the beneficiary of playing with a good coach, and we in Chicago know how important that is. We see the difference between, obviously, an Eberflus, a Matt Nagy, and a Ben Johnson, right? With mm-hmm. our quarterbacks that we've had. Not to say that their fate would have been different, but we do know that it makes a difference. And so that's where I think Bo Nix is the beneficiary of that. I think he's a good quarterback. He's proven me wrong, 100%. Bo Nix has proven me wrong with his successes in the NFL. I think the argument that we're talking about, though, specifically, is whether he's a top 10 quarterback or not. And I think in my mind, he would just fall right outside of that.
0: That's fair.
1: Yeah, I could put Bo Nix like 13.
2: Mm. He wins, right? 12. He wins. It's hard to push him down further, you know. It's like the guy's got the amount of victories he's had since he's been in the league compared to any other quarterback. It's enough of a variable to make it statistically significant to put him in that, you know, top 15 category for sure.
1: All right, Monty, come on in here, Monty. Monty's got Mahomes, Allen, Lamar, Burrow, Stafford, Dak, Goff, Caleb Williams, Baker at 9, undecided at 10. Interesting. Undecided.
2: It's because Monty's a nice guy, and so he doesn't want to leave anybody out. So by putting undecided, he could put a ghost there, and now everyone's, you know, everyone feels good.
3: Jared Goff, the next tier was so bad, so I just couldn't. Hurts, Nix, May. There's so many question marks and downsides for all of them. It's just like, who cares, you know?
0: Mm.
2: Fair.
1: Very fair. Jared Goff is the one that on two people's lists, not on the other two. And I guess the production crew has Baker too, which maybe Baker deserves a little more credit. It's Baker in Tampa Bay after this season. I guess that's another question that we could answer. We could try and answer.
0: I mean, they got the contract struggles. He's come out and said that he wants to figure that out before the end of the year. I mean,
1: for a quarterback, of course you would want that before the season starts. Just do the Bucs want him to be consistent without the type of weapons he had last year? That's probably what they're waiting to see before they give him a whole nother contract.
0: The problem
2: is only going to get worse in Tampa Bay. The situation is not going to get better. It's not going to improve. I think they got the best out of, they tapped the well and got the most out of Baker Mayfield in his renaissance. And yeah, I think they understand that giving him money would be a mistake, right? Not that he's not great. I think Baker Mayfield was great, like I said. But I think, again, you're like, looking at that, you're like, damn, they lucked out by having Baker Mayfield, and he ended up performing well, and now they're in a contact situation. And it's like,
0: well, they dealt with a lot of injuries too. I mean, a lot of their big weapons just ended up, I mean, Mike Evans last year missing what, like 5 or 6 games with that shoulder. They have Godwin, who they couldn't keep healthy to save his life.
2: Mecca got hurt in the middle of the season.
0: Yeah, a lot of that fell on the injury bug. Like that killed them last year. I think if they're healthy, even though they lost Mike Evans this year, I still think that this is a solid team in Tampa Bay. And I think Baker's good. Like you talked about he wins, right? Like with Bo Nix. I mean, Baker Mayfield wins, man. I mean, hell, he took the Browns to the playoffs. I mean, Baker Mayfield knows how to win in tough situations.
1: Yeah, not too many people have done that.
0: Yeah.
1: In recent years. All right. Well, we can all agree on at least the top 4 or 5-ish, which is Mahomes and Josh Allen and Joe Burrow, that's Lamar locked. Jackson, Matthew that's Stafford. Locked. But they're all up there for most all of us. That's going to do it, though, for the top 10 quarterback rankings. We're going to play a little hot and cold on the other side. Aaron Donald being a topic of conversation on that list coming up. Next, you got Gabe Ramirez, you got Kate Constable, you've got BetMGM tonight here on Westwood One Sports.
4: The U.S. men's national team is 2-0 for the first time since 1930. After an historic start, is it too early to dream of America celebrating its 250th birthday with a World Cup trophy? Westwood One Sports.
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1: BetMGM Tonight. It is 3-0 Brazil over Haiti in the 85th minute. That game, obviously going on right now. We've got a ton of Major League Baseball going on right now. We just did, in the break, amongst ourselves, a quick check on our streaking. And so far, Yordan Alvarez has a hit, and Rice has a hit. Gabe, still waiting on me and you. We need Julio Rodriguez and Weatherholt. Who did you have?
2: JJ, Mr. JJ. Yeah,
1: those two to come through for us.
2: I know, and I laid the money down on that too, so I'm bummed.
1: I did too. Can't win them all. All right, let's play a little game of hot or cold. We'll bring in our producer Brandon. He's gonna throw us bunch of different topics, and we'll tell you whether or not they are, well, hot or cold.
3: I mean, all of my takes are hot, Kate. I mean, right? Like all of them are hot.
1: Well, maybe you're purposely having takes that veer towards cold. Just, you know, give us some debate.
3: All right. Here we go. Let's start off with this one. If Aaron Donald comes out of retirement and plays for the Rams, they will walk to a Super Bowl. Hot or cold, Gabe?
2: It's a hot take. I mean, this is a team that, you know, got close last year and obviously have the pedigree with their coaching staff and the guy under center. And now they added Myles Garrett to the defense, and it's just like the rich get richer. But, you know, if there's been a theme of today's show, it's that we are not only envious, but we must applaud front offices that make moves to get things done when the window is open, right? You got to be aggressive, and the Rams certainly are doing that. And if Aaron Donald were to walk in that door, my God, first of all, I still, every time I think about Aaron Donald, I think about the fact that he was drafted right before the Bears draft pick, and the Bears had their eye on him, and then they were one pick away from having an Aaron Donald. And to know that he's had a Hall of Fame career is insane. But yeah, I think, I don't know about walk. I think it's extremely difficult to do that in the NFL, but front runners, absolutely. I think you'd have to put that on the Los Angeles Rams if they were to get Aaron Donald back.
1: Yeah. The only thing that would stop me from saying that they are just walking to a Super Bowl is how unpredictable NFL seasons can go and injuries, right? Like, we always think that we know who's winning the Super Bowl going into a season, and it never is that easy. Plus, with someone like Aaron Donald, I mean, having retired, coming back, like, I mean, I hope the man would stay healthy. I wish nothing else but that. But you never know. Like, injuries happen. Puko's dealing with some stuff last year. Kyren Williams. So, but I will say that's hot. Like, yeah, if Aaron Donald comes out of retirement, the Rams, they should be heavy Super Bowl favorites at the very least.
3: Yeah, provided that they're healthy. I mean, can you imagine being a left tackle and a left guard game planning the week before? And you're like, all right, no. So we've got Myles Garrett coming off the edge while we've got Aaron Donald coming off the inside. How do you guys want to play this? How about you guys shift the right tackle and the right guard over to the left side, and we let the quarterback worry about the right side, because we're going to need some help. Like, this, it's just unfair to have those two guys, even with Aaron Donald coming out of retirement and being older and not having played for the last 2 years. Like, that's still just got to be an unfair combination. I don't see any way. Like, I just don't know how you would stop those two. That defense would be unworldly for sure. All right, let's move on to the next one. Kate, I know this is more Gabe's territory, but Kate,
1: yeah.
3: Lionel Messi is the greatest soccer player of all time.
1: Hot. Yeah. He wins. He draws crowds. I mean, not much more you can say than that right there. And that is the extent of my soccer knowledge.
2: I love
1: Messi.
2: It.
1: I mean, the guy is The guy's a historic player.
2: He's a guy that plays soccer,
1: and he's a guy that scores goals. That is Messi for you.
2: He's doing it. I will jump in and save you, Kate. And I will say this, that, you know, when they talk about, you know, the differences between, you know, Ronaldo and Pele, you know, obviously Messi has to be thrown in there. There was a teammate of both Ronaldo and Messi. And the way he described it essentially was, Ronaldo can score a hat trick on Saturday and prepare all week, study the teams, go to training, work on all his footwork, you know, make sure he's technically sound in order to get the hat trick. And then Messi could just wake up and get a hat trick without doing any of that stuff, right? So he was talking about how they both prepare, they're both great, they both get to the same result, but it's just about how they do it. Messi mm-hmm. has this natural God-given gift to score goals and play soccer at an extremely high level. And Ronaldo, you know, does as well, but he is through like brute like effort and grit and determination. But Messi, I mean, again, you can't say it enough. When you are the defending champs of the World Cup, and you're the best player on the best team, and you're playing your first game, everybody knows you the man, and you still come out and hit a hat trick on your first. It's like, it's an unbelievable, it's like a cherry on top of a career, and a lot of people will be talking about it forever.
3: Yeah, man, look, I'm in the ballpark with Kate where I'm not going to pretend to know a ton about soccer, but I do know names like Ronaldo and like Pele, and I've, you know, seen video of them. I know that they were great, but when you watch what you see with Messi, I mean, like you say, it just looks effortless. Like, he always seems to be in the right spot at the right time. No matter, if the ball's going to land somewhere, Messi's going to be there, and he's putting it in the back of the net, so I'm with you. I think he's probably the greatest of all time. All right, let's move on to baseball. Major League Baseball will play zero games in 2027. Gabe, hot or cold?
2: Oh, man. I think that's a hot take. I really genuinely feel like there's not going to be baseball next season. I think that, you know, when you're looking at both sides, there is no room on either to give way. And I think that, you know, the players obviously feel strongly about, you know, their stance, and the owners. It's like, listen, I've dealt with a lot of labor negotiations in my day. I've been part of a union for almost 20 years. And when you go to the negotiations table, it's weird. It's like the weirdest thing ever. It's like insurance, where like you're asking the person with power if they're willing to budge on their stance, right? That's what union negotiations is. And I've been it. And let me tell you something. Whenever you try to make a claim or lay claim to something, never goes away. They don't care. They're going to make up any excuse in the book as to why it shouldn't be there. And ultimately, you have to say yes to it, because they're the ones with the big pocketbooks, right? You're rich, they're wealthy. It's different. They're the ones signing your checks. And so ultimately, like, they can go into hiding and not care about your paychecks for however long they want to, right? And again, those things are difficult. And you hate situations like that. You know, they're the judge, jury, and executioner in this moment. And it'll be interesting to see how much, if anything, you know, works in the favor of the players, you know, in this whole thing. But I think a work stoppage is in play because both sides want to make a statement. And, you know, no baseball is definitely a way to do that.
1: Yeah, I don't think we're going to have baseball next year either. I just think that, well, one, based on even the news coming out this week of the amateur rule and everything, like, that right there is already far enough away in terms of the conversation between the two sides. You get into more of the nitty gritty and the dollar amount and should there be cap or floor, all that jazz. Like, I don't see a way that those two sides agree enough in time for there to be a season next year based on, you know, when all that stuff needs to be in place in order to start the season. So, and I think what the MLB is asking in this new negotiation is a lot of things that could really change and kind of reshape baseball in a sense. And so those are topics and conversations that need to be taken very carefully. And I think the Players Association is going to do that. So I would not be shocked one bit if there are zero games. So I guess that's a cold take. Is that a cold take or a hot take?
3: It'd be a hot take.
2: If
3: you agree.
2: That was me yesterday. Yeah. The way I did it was cold if I don't agree with it, hot if I agree with
3: exactly.
2: it.
3: Yeah, that's
1: how I was doing. Yep. Okay. Yeah.
3: So look, I've been saying this for a couple of years now. I don't think there's going to be a game in 2027. I think you're going to, obviously with the owners wanting a cap and a floor, look, there is a number that allows, like I did the math a while because I'm a super baseball nerd. So I do stupid number stuff when I talk about baseball or think about baseball. And there is a number and there is a cap and a floor that allows the players to actually increase their income over the next, you know, few, 5-10 years, however long this collective bargaining agreement would be. And that number is a $350 million cap and a $175 million floor that increases player payroll by close to about $1 billion. And if you reach that, and if you can get the owners to agree to that, which they weren't that far off with their original number, I think they were at 275 and 150. If you can get them to go up to 350, 175, that increases the number for the players. And then you get obviously with the draft rule that they were arguing about the other day, players did, I mean, the Players Association balked at that right away. And I kind of actually like that from the owners. Like I like that idea from the owners to not allow high school players to be drafted. We see it quite a bit where high school players get drafted and then, you know, they're often, whether they go to the minor leagues, whether they go to play in Mexico, whether they go to play in, you know, some of the winter leagues, things just never pan out for them. And it sort of puts them in a bad spot, right? Because now they're missing time because they're pro ball players now. They can't go and do certain things, especially with college. Of course, new NIL rules and stuff like that. So there's all sorts of that stuff. But I just think that you're not going to see any games. I think these two sides are too far off. The owners are certainly too stubborn to budge too much. The players aren't going to let you get a cap and a floor without there being something in it for them. And by something in it for them means you're going to have to be able to increase their income. You're going to have to be able to continue to allow players to make more money than what they're making now. And that's why I don't think that the Dodgers are the ones that have ruined baseball. I think it's the owners, like, you know, the Pirates and the Reds and those small market teams who don't spend the $175 million that, honestly, baseball just told you that every team can afford to spend by giving you a $175 million floor, telling you, hey, this is what the owners think that they can afford. Why are there so many teams that are under this cap? There are 15 teams that are under the $175 million threshold now, and four of those teams are under $100 million, which is wild. And baseball, especially more than any other sport, it's not about how much money you spend, it's about how you spend the money. And baseball has shown that time and time again, that not the team that spends the most money doesn't always win. It's the team that constructs the best roster and constructs the best organization. And that's why the Dodgers have been so good. They not only do they spend the most money, but they develop the most talent and they build things the right way. And that's why the Dodgers are so good, not because of all the money that they've spent. So I do think that these two sides are too far apart. I do like the fact that they're talking this soon. I hope we don't miss baseball because I don't want to be betting KBO next year. But if I have to, I'll find a way. Mm-hmm. All right, let's move on. Shohei Ohtani will be the front runner for NL Cy Young the second he becomes eligible. For those that don't know, he's not eligible yet because you have to pitch at least one inning per game played for your team, and he is just below that threshold. So after his next start, he will be above that threshold, and he will become eligible.
1: Ooh. I'm going to say cold. I think the NL Cy Young race, there's a lot of players, a lot of pitchers that I think should be at the top. And Jacob Mizrowski right now, I think, is pitching the best of anyone. And you look at his numbers, they are in line, if not a little bit better than Ohtani's right now. And I mean, I think maybe he was pitching today. Was he pitching today?
3: He
1: all my days were together. And like hit 104.
3: Yeah.
1: Did I see that come across my screen correctly? Yeah. It was one of those little alerts that pops up, you know? I mean, because I have my phone on silent, so like nothing really goes on. But like I got that little alert. And I mean, what he's doing, what he's throwing, I think Mazurowski is still going to be, if he isn't already, maybe Christopher Sanchez right now is the favorite. I was looking for the odds, but they're not up right now because games are in action. Miz is the favorite. Okay, that's what I was going to guess. I think he stays the favorite. I don't think Ohtani surpasses him.
2: Yeah, I'm looking at ESPN's. They have a Cy Young predictor. And they got the Miz at number one, Aaron Ashby at number two, Christopher Sanchez number three, and then Shohei comes in at number four on this one. It'll be interesting to see. I mean, obviously he's going to make a case for it, but when there's already the front runner that's sitting atop the throne, and I mean, it's like he's not doing anything to really, you know, knock himself off of there. I think it's going to be tough. So I think the question, right, to answer the question, the literal question, which is when Shohei becomes eligible, does he catapult to the top of that list? I think the answer is no, but he still, but he definitely competes for it, right? If he continues to pitch well, the Dodgers still win. You know, they're sitting atop their division. Shohei's the best pitcher on the best team. You know, you can make the case for that as well. And but the thing is, Milwaukee's going to keep winning. They have three pitchers in the top five on this on ESPN's Cy Young predictor: Mazurowski, Ashby, and Kyle Harrison. I mean, three of the top five are on the same team. Like, Milwaukee's not going anywhere either. So when you have the best pitcher on the best rotation, I think that puts you in a better position to win a Cy Young than anything else.
3: Yeah, look, I think that once he becomes eligible, he vaults close to the top. I think he's right behind Mazurowski once he becomes eligible after his next start. Mazurowski today gave up two earned runs in six innings pitched against the Atlanta Braves. Braves won that game 3-2. I just, when you look at Mazurowski, the problem that you've had is that over time, he has problems locating that fastball. And you're going to find a stretch where he becomes hittable, where he has a problem with walks, where he struggles a little bit. And he's not as dominant as he can be, especially against really good really good contact hitting teams like the Atlanta Braves are. And the Atlanta Braves hit him today. So I look at that and I think that eventually, I think that Shohei, especially with the voters, and we know the how the voters are, and the voters love them some Shohei Ohtani. And if Shohei Ohtani continues to hit home runs and continues to pitch the way that he's been pitching, and his numbers are even close to the best, I think they're going to want him to win MVP, and I think they're going to want him to win Cy Young. So I think that eventually, I think Shohei Ohtani, as long as he doesn't have an injury or as long as he doesn't have a bad stretch, I think Ohtani will win both MVP and Cy Young this year. All right, want to squeeze one more in here? We got one
1: more. Yeah, let's do it.
3: All right. Caleb Williams will be in MVP conversations at the end of the season. Hot or cold, Gabe?
2: I think that's a cold take. I think in order to be in the MVP conversation, you have to be otherworldly. And he's got the potential to do that. That's without a doubt. But again, I think we just going over the list of the top 10 quarterbacks that we all put together, you know, there was a clear-cut top five. And to, you know, to not only put yourself in the top five, but to leapfrog everyone in the top five, to then become, you know, in the conversation. I think it'll be more so, the hope is that you're in the conversation because the Bears are doing so well, despite the strength of schedule, despite a subpar defense and the departure of a DJ Moore, right? Like, your offense is still clicking. You're throwing over 300 yards a couple times, you know, over multiple touchdowns. Like, you got to do all of that. And so you're capable of it, but I think there'll still be two quarterbacks that are doing it better than you and whose team is depending on them a little bit more. So conversation, sure, you need some losers. You know, everybody can't win a Grammy. You got to have some other people that are in the category that just happy with the nod. And so Caleb will be that. He'll be the person that's there. You know, the guy that shows up in New York to win the Heisman, but doesn't win it, even though Caleb did win it. But you know what I'm trying to say. So, yeah, no, I don't think so. Cold take.
1: I'm going with the cold take, too, because I think the Bears might regress a little bit this year in terms of wins. Doesn't mean that they can't have success or make the playoffs, but they are no longer there's a target on their back this year. People are take the Bears seriously. And with the strength of schedule that they have, I think winning as many games and having as much success, especially with how they won a lot of those games last year, like take one or two of those and the ball is probably going to bounce the other direction and those are going to be losses instead of wins. And unless you have your team, winning the division, top of the conference, like I think winning MVP is going to be a little tricky. So not the year for Caleb Williams, unfortunately, next season to be in that conversation towards the end of the year.
3: 4,400 yards.
1: What do you think?
3: 31 touchdowns and 11 interceptions is what I have for Caleb Williams this year. I think he's in the conversation. I don't know that he's going to win it, but I know he's in the conversation. And Monty says hopefully he isn't cursed because he's on the Madden cover.
1: Yeah, I was going to say.
3: Hopefully he does cover. The same thing that Patrick Mahomes does when he was on the cover and he wins the Super Bowl.
1: I mean, that would be pretty great. I would be very pleased with that. We'll wrap things up on the other side. 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
0: Who will win the Men's College World Series? 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
1: Wrapping things up here on BetMGM Tonight. Team USA got the 2-0 victory over Australia, won the first two games of their group. That was an exciting one. Gabe's still rocking. What did you call that? The USA kit.
2: I believe that we will win. I believe that we will win. That's, you got to have faith, you know? And Team USA, what they did today was put the world on notice, not just their group, Kate. They put the entire world on notice. Same way Brazil scored a bunch of goals and had a convincing win. Team USA did the same. To put up two goals, to have a clean sheet against Australia, and to position yourselves at the top of the group. Now, if Paraguay takes points away from Turkey, if they win, USA, number one seed in the group, get to move on. But I think the most impressive thing, Kate, they did it without Christian Pulisic. This is a guy who obviously is a number one striker, or number one forward, I should say, on the team. You know, he's your Lonzo Ball type guy, creates. Wasn't even there. They handle business anyway. So when they're at full strength, what is that going to look like? I think, again, if you're not paying attention to Team USA, get them eyes glued to the TV screen. Next Thursday, they got their match against Turkey. If you're in Chicago, shameless plug, I have an appearance with the score at Parlay in Lincoln Park. Right next to you, Kate. I bring the baby.
1: Parlay,
2: guys, come on out.
1: In Lincoln Park. That is fairly close. All right.
2: I know. I got you. I know you got kids.
1: What's the next? Wait,
2: it's actually a night. It's a night. It's a 9 It's Thursday? At 9 o'clock at night on a Thursday. Yeah.
1: Oh yeah. We'll not be making it there. That's bedtime.
2: Well, hopefully you'll have the TV on and you'll be watching it. Cause I don't know. Maybe Brandy, you could check this out while we're chatting. I don't think the USA has ever won all three group matches. So that, you know, gotta check that out, Brandy. If they haven't won two in a row.
1: They likely haven't won all three because you would have to win, right?
3: But in the 30s, they've never won all three ever.
2: I mean, look at that. I mean, so this is a big moment for USA Soccer if they end up doing that on next Thursday. So it'll be a big moment.
1: Yes, Gabe?
2: No. I was going to get into boring, round of 32 where they're predetermined. It's just so in depth of the way they do it. So I just didn't want to go down that rabbit hole.
1: Yeah, that's fair. A lot of people though coming out after today's game and says that this is a team that can win it all, including Chris Richards.
2: He's supposed to say that. Well, I mean,
1: I guess if we were saying anything else, we would be trashing the guy.
2: I mean, of all the sports in the world, right? Like you think about soccer in Europe. So they have a lot of tournaments within countries, like Germany will have their own tournament, mm-hmm. Europe, Spain, whatever. And in those tournaments, you get the top teams, right? Like Bayern Munich, Barcelona, in their respective countries. And they go up against some of like teams that are in like the third or fourth division, the fourth tier. And on occasion, you'll get your upset where a top tier team in the top league playing against a third or fourth division team and they lose. And I say that to say in soccer, anything can happen. So can the USA go on some miraculous run? The problem is this, Kate. We're in America, but not everything has a storybook ending. And I know that we think that that's how it's supposed to go, especially in our favor. And that might not be the case, but it'll be great if it does happen. I'd welcome it with open arms. It'd mean wonders for my career.
1: Well, I mean, Gabe, when was the last time the U.S. had a storybook ending in soccer in the World Cup? We haven't yet, right?
2: I don't think it exists, so maybe we're due.
1: A lot of underachieving and heartbreak. So I just hope we're all not getting too far ahead of ourselves and thinking that, you know, we got to take it. I mean, this is very coach speak, Gabe. We got to take it one game at a time.
2: We're already jumping to winning the whole World Cup.
1: Like, what are we doing?
2: They passed the eye test. And that's all that matters.
1: That's all they've done.
2: Wait, are you in or are you out? I can't tell. Are you in or are you out?
1: I don't know what's going on. I'm in on it. I think we need to temper expectations, but like let's not get too far ahead of ourselves where we lose focus of the task at hand.
2: Fair enough. Fair enough.
1: Yeah. That's all I'm saying here. Yeah. Are we betting on Team USA, obviously? Like, is that the
2: play?
1: No.
2: The bet tonight is this. Turkey, both teams to score, and under 4.5 goals. I parlayed it up already. It's paying, like, plus 450. So, there you go. There's your bets for the
1: night. All right. Turkey to win, both teams to score. It's Gabe Ramirez special for you. Head over to BetMGM. Place your bet. That's going to do it for us here on BetMGM tonight. It's been a fun 5 hours, Gabe. Flew by as always. Thank you to both Monty and Brandon behind the scenes. For Gabe Ramirez, I am Kate Constable. Thanks for joining us throughout the evening. This has been BetMGM tonight here on Westwood One Sports.

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6: All right, let's do it. The Markley, Van Camp, and Robbins Show. Jamie Markley, David Van Camp, Scott Robbins.
7: Go, man.
6: Grand opening, grand closing on the old Iran deal, it sounds like. Well, wait a second. New ceasefire.
7: Yes, there's a ceasefire now between Hezbollah and Israel. And, you know, the Iranians were very ticked off because Israel was still retaliating against Hezbollah. They were saying, hey, we're going to close down the strait again because you're not abiding by the terms of this deal, this 60-day memorandum of understanding. And then J.D. Vance says, okay, fine. I'm not going to Switzerland to meet with you about a longer-term peace deal. And then it's like everything's back on. I don't know, man.
6: Yeah, because Israel is saying, well, we're not going to pull troops out of southern Lebanon. We're not going to do that. And they have to have the right to defend themselves. And then Iran says, well, then the strait's not open.
7: Mm-hmm. Right.
6: So on it goes.
8: JD's going to spend his time watching the World Cup.
6: No, he's not.
8: On the couch this weekend.
6: No, he's not. He's not a soccer guy, as far as I know.
8: You think he's a golf guy?
6: Don't spread those rumors. Yeah, he has played golf with Trump. He's said he's no good. But
8: I'm watching the Open, then.
6: Oh, my gosh.
8: I don't know, but he's not going to Switzerland.
6: So the people that are upset about the Iran deal are even more upset now, saying, see, this is what you can expect. You can't take their word for anything. And the gay Ayatollah, he's out there saying Trump made this deal because he was desperate. And then Trump goes on Truth Social and says, I wasn't desperate. You were desperate. You got no money, not even a dime. And that's where we're at.
7: Yes.
6: Okay.
8: Gayatollah.
6: Maybe we should never have tried to make a deal during Pride Month because he's a little prickly.
7: That's true.
6: The gay Ayatollah, because he hasn't really officially come out yet.
8: Prickly, you say.
6: Moving on to other news. Tulsi Gabbard's last day. You know what she did? She goes on the video. Have you seen it? It's like 5 minutes long.
8: Yes, I have. Yes.
6: Okay, this is the way it starts.
9: Before the COVID pandemic, Dr. Fauci, as head of the National Institute of Allergy and Infectious Diseases, provided millions in U.S. taxpayer dollars to fund dangerous gain-of-function research on bat coronaviruses at the Wuhan Institute of Virology.
6: Yes.
9: Work which is now widely viewed as the source of the unintentional lab leak that sparked the pandemic.
6: Mm-hmm.
9: Now, in support of President Trump's maximum transparency mandate, today, on my final day as Director of National Intelligence, I'm releasing never-before-seen communications and documents that expose exactly how Fauci worked with politicized career leadership in the intelligence community to suppress the truth about his actions, the virus's lab leak origins, and his role in directing U.S. funding for this dangerous research that caused immeasurable harm and countless lost lives.
6: Well,
8: my oh my.
6: And this is when David Van Camp says, and nothing's going to happen.
7: Yeah, nothing's ever going to happen. No.
8: To Fauci?
7: Yes.
6: What about the documents? Are you interested in the documents?
7: Well, sure, but nothing's going to happen as a result.
6: So we'll know exactly what he did, how it got covered up. That gain of function absolutely was on in Wuhan, which, of course, when you said that in 2020, conspiracy, you're going to get kicked off Twitter. You're kicked off YouTube. You might lose your show.
8: Right. Well, people did.
6: Well, I know.
8: Yeah.
6: Well, there were other people that lost their jobs.
8: Oh, yeah.
6: In broadcast because they didn't get the vaccine the following year.
8: No. Mm-hmm. We know them.
6: Which there were lies about that, too.
8: Yes.
6: But for people that have said, we want justice from this for years, at least the documents are going to be out there, and then we'll see what happens with it. But I'm glad she's releasing this.
8: Will they drag him before Congress again, or can they?
7: They probably can, but I don't think so.
8: I just want to see him squirm, if nothing else.
6: They might.
8: Yeah.
6: People may seriously demand it, and then others will say, well, he got pardoned.
7: Yeah.
6: But did he really, or was it the auto pen?
8: Well, that's a whole nother day, right?
6: Yeah, and that is that even legal?
7: Yeah.
6: So there you go. And speaking of Joe Biden, that was the first thing you mentioned this morning.
0: Well, it's so sad.
6: What's that?
0: The whole Obama Museum or whatever the hell everybody was celebrating yesterday. Joe was there.
6: Yeah.
0: With the climber wife.
6: Yes.
0: And the Big O was there.
6: Yes.
0: Several dignitaries, all this. So they're on stage, right?
6: Yeah.
0: They're all together on stage.
6: Yeah.
0: And it's like Big O does the mic drop thing and starts to walk off the stage, and everybody's walking with him, and including the climber, the doctor lady, first doctor, whatever she is.
7: Yeah.
0: Jill Biden.
7: Jill Biden.
0: Right? She's behind Obama.
7: Yeah.
0: She's chasing Obama.
7: They left Joe Biden there on the stage.
0: And Joe's just standing there, wandering around. I mean, the poor guy is, I mean, the look in his eyes is vacant, too. Just vacant. Like, what happened? Well, where am I? What am I doing?
6: Are you saying that Jill should have waited for her husband?
0: Well, that's what wives and husbands do, don't they?
7: Yeah.
0: I mean, if you've got...
6: You've said she's a climber. It was Obama's day. She wanted to be in the picture. I mean, what was she supposed to do? Stay
0: well,
6: there?
0: She did want to be in the picture. That's just it.
6: Committed.
0: She's waving to the crowd like she just finished, you know, won't get fooled again and dropped the mic and is leaving the stage. I mean, it's unbelievable.
2: What's wrong with that?
0: Terrible. You're terrible.
7: And poor.
0: You left him hanging.
7: Joe's like out there looking at the crowd and he's like, there's my granddaughter.
0: And then he mutters that. Yeah, her granddaughter.
6: Well, you got the audio, David.
0: Yeah, the band. They're all leaving now.
2: Here's my granddaughter.
0: Where's your granddaughter? Where did that come from? Was she there, I'm guessing?
6: Was it Visions? No, she was probably there.
0: I don't know.
6: Yeah.
0: Yeah, it was so that's the confusion in his brain. Like, where's my granddaughter?
6: I know.
7: As everybody leaves him alone on the stage.
0: Just left him there.
6: But he had the aviators to look cool.
0: Well, yeah.
6: He had that going for him.
0: But it was the saddest, most remarkable thing I think I've seen in a while. I mean, the wife just left him there.
6: Yeah. Yep.
0: Just poor guy standing there looking around.
6: I'm sure when she'll be interviewed about this 2 years from now, she'll say, I'd never seen him like that before.
0: Right.
6: Where he was lost on a stage, not knowing where to go.
0: I thought he was right behind me.
6: Yeah.
0: No, you didn't.
7: You got to put a bell on that guy, man.
0: Gosh, dang.
6: Yeah.
0: Well, and I really want to know, was the granddaughter there?
7: I think so, yeah.
0: Okay, well, what he was looking for her in the crowd?
7: I thought he said, there's my granddaughter.
0: I thought he said, where's my granddaughter? I could be wrong. I don't know.
6: No, I think he said there. Either way, it did look like he was left behind in
0: the looks like
6: stage.
0: He wanted
6: like he didn't
0: somebody,
6: know where to go.
0: They wanted the granddaughter to come up and rescue him from that stage. Like, clearly it was, I mean, just, it was so
6: You were
0: remarkable.
6: Ranting about the whole thing when I got in
0: Well, I am ranting
6: today.
0: About the whole thing because it
6: You're
0: is.
6: Like, and Springsteen, I'm done. I never want to hear a Springsteen
0: you know,
6: song
0: here,
6: as long as
0: thing.
6: I live.
0: Here's
6: and you were a huge fan.
0: I have brought this up time and time again. At what point do you cut bait with these people, right? You just say, look, I've supported their career. I've seen Springsteen probably 5 times live in concert.
6: Well,
0: a
6: to
0: bunch
6: say
0: of times.
6: Cut bait, what do you mean?
0: Because... Well, I'm just done listening. Done listening to it.
6: Okay.
0: And participating in anything Springsteen. Okay?
6: Like, you wouldn't have given money, like, even 3 or 4 years ago, I don't
0: no,
6: think.
0: No, probably not, no.
6: But you're saying, okay, when can you not even take
0: not even
6: any of the songs anymore?
0: Yeah, I just can't anymore. You know, and I can remember buying Born to Run when I was in high school. I was like a sophomore in high school, you know, and I loved that album and had played it all.
6: You were a big Springsteen guy when I met you 35 years ago.
0: I always was a Springsteen guy, but I can't do it anymore with him. I can't.
6: I understand.
0: I look at him and I just want to throw something at the television or vomit or both. It just makes, it absolutely makes me sick. I can't listen to him anymore. I can't hear him. I can't see him. I want nothing to do with him. De Niro's like that with me, too.
6: I know.
0: I mean, I love De Niro movies. A lot of the movies he's been in, I've loved. I can't do it anymore. Now, Jane Fonda, I've never cared about one way or another, so.
6: Yeah.
0: That part doesn't. I mean, on Golden Pond, oh, please.
6: It's almost
0: Don't take
6: different.
0: That one away from me.
6: It's almost different to me when it's an actor playing a different part in a movie. If it's a movie that I've loved and it's on cable and I'm watching part of it, I can still get some enjoyment out of that. But the musicians, it is harder.
0: I
6: will definitely give you
0: I
6: that.
0: Just
6: and then
0: can't
6: you're like,
0: hand.
6: An Obama! And you're going off because of his speech talking about American values.
7: Oh, yeah.
0: Okay.
7: Hey, we used to all agree on certain values. Okay. Come on.
0: Until you came around, yeah.
7: Right.
6: Well, and now what? You want to mutilate kids? and people have a problem with it, you're like, well, you're hateful. What? You're insane.
3: There are American values we can all share, regardless of party. Values every president here today, as different as we are, has tried our best to uphold. Values that John McCain and Mitt Romney believed in, no less than I did.
6: Okay. And what did they say about them at the time?
7: White supremacists.
6: They did. If people forget about that, there are clips out there.
7: Well, yeah, they said that Mitt Romney gave a woman cancer and wanted to lock women up in binders.
6: Yes.
7: Oh, and Joe Biden said that Mitt Romney wanted to enslave black people.
8: Yep.
6: Yes.
8: Sure did.
6: Values we could all agree on.
7: Uh-huh. Give me a freaking break.
8: And he just says it.
6: Of course, because he can.
3: It is our greatest inheritance. The story of America at its best, because it reflects a basic faith in the decency of our fellow citizens.
6: Well,
7: decency.
8: Well, throw that away. The decency thing.
7: Like spying on your successor?
8: Yeah.
7: Sicking the FBI on him?
6: Yeah. I don't know if you happened to see on CNN last night, it was Abby Phillip talking to one of the conservatives on the panel, saying, you know, so many conservatives said he's the most divisive president ever. Is that because he said he was black?
8: No. Not at all.
6: Nothing to do with it. You're still on that?
8: I know.
6: Do you remember?
8: They can't come off of it, though.
6: How many white people voted for him the first time around, but then voted the other way the second time because he didn't do what he said he was going to do? People forget that all the time.
8: Yeah.
6: No, there.
8: Because he's black.
6: I know. Please. It's sort of the same thing.
8: Stop it.
6: Yeah. Did you see Tom Hanks take a shot at MS Cow?
8: I did. It was kind of funny.
7: It was pretty funny, yeah. Because he was there, and MS Now wanted to talk to him. And, yeah, he just did a little drive-by.
6: Yes. And you know, it was wild to me that he did
4: this. Doris Kearns Goodwin is here. It's great to see you.
5: What can I do for the 800 people
4: Jacob Soboroff,
5: MS Now?
4: We're live on MS Now.
5: All right, add a zero to it if you need to.
4: I would say millions now that you're on our air.
5: All right, all right.
4: How'd you feel to be here today?
6: The 800 people watching your network right now. He just beat him down.
8: No, I mean, he pays attention to this sort of thing, I'm guessing, so he would know.
6: That is hilarious. And what do you say to that?
8: Particularly, if I guess you do what he does. Well, you got to add a zero or whatever.
6: Yeah. Still, if there's only 8,000 watching, you're still, I mean, even if it's 80,000, it's not very good. Oh, my gosh. Okay. Illegals stealing identities to get welfare. Really? Got to get to that. And the five stories we're watching today coming right up.

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0: The Markley, Van Camp, and Robbins Show. Jamie Markley, David Van Camp, Scott Robbins, and now the five stories we're watching today.
1: One, two, three, four. All right, number five. The Italians are mad at Donald Trump because he claimed Prime Minister Giorgia Meloni begged him for a photo, and he took a photo with her because he felt bad for her. Meloni says that's a complete fabrication. Italy's top diplomat has canceled an upcoming trip to the U.S.
0: Why would he do that?
2: I don't know. I thought the same thing.
0: That was just unnecessary. I mean, I'm here to help, not to hurt. Your approval ratings are so bad right now. That's just not endearing you to anybody
2: really
0: right now.
2: Know.
0: I'm here to help.
1: Number four, on her way out the door, Director of National Intelligence Tulsi Gabbard shared more documents showing Anthony Fauci tried to cover up the funding for the Wuhan lab where COVID came from. Nothing's ever going to happen. But
3: there's no doubt that wearing masks protects you and gets you to be protected. So it's people protecting each other.
0: Right.
2: PTSD from that voice.
0: What did he say the month before that?
3: Right now, people should not be walking. There's no reason to be walking around with a mask.
0: Oh, got it. Yeah. Okay. Yeah, you can trust that guy.
1: Mm-hmm. He is the science itself.
3: You're really attacking not only Dr. Anthony Fauci, you're attacking science.
0: Yes. Yeah.
1: Science's only begotten son, yes.
0: And dwarfs.
1: Number three. Vice President J.D. Vance called off his meeting with Iranian officials after Hezbollah terrorists killed Israeli troops in southern Lebanon. Israel responded with strikes on Hezbollah command centers, and on it goes. However, number two, Israel and Hezbollah have agreed to a ceasefire for now. And number one, President Trump posting on Truth Social saying, "We didn't meet out of desperation. Iran did. They are finished. We'll play out the 60 days. They get no money, not 10 cents.
0: Okay.
2: All right.
0: See what happens.
2: There you go.
0: Of course, Sunday is Father's Day. I will take this opportunity to say that you, Scott Robbins, and you, David Van Camp, are both great dads.
2: Thanks.
0: Not perfect dads, but great dads.
2: No one ever said that.
0: No one's perfect.
2: You do nicely. You do well in that role as well.
0: Well, I appreciate that.
2: Yeah.
0: But with you and your daughter, you were a dad when I met you.
2: Yeah.
0: And man, oh man, you would do anything for your daughter.
2: Yeah.
0: And still would.
2: Yes.
0: And David, you know, from knowing you as long as we have, you know, way before you were a dad, watching you grow into a dad has been a really cool thing.
1: Thank
0: you. I mean, you're a different cat than you were 10 years ago.
1: Oh, I think so. I hope so.
2: When I first met you, I thought if you had kids,
0: we got
2: you out of your mind.
0: It was a little wilder back then.
2: Oh, man. Skosh.
0: I mellowed out just a smidge.
2: Yeah, incredible, anyway. The transformation.
0: I mentioned this just within the last week. I've told my oldest daughter before, there's no one that changed me more than you.
2: That's true.
0: That is
2: absolutely 100% true.
0: Yes. Happy to see this. People put this out online. It was like one of those Reddit things. My son-in-law is on Reddit all the time. Anyway, they were doing this thing in honor of Father's Day. Dads were sharing their "don't tell mom about this" type of moments.
2: Yeah.
0: I don't know if you have any of those.
2: Yeah.
0: I mean, I think we all probably have, you know, a few. When Dad said, "Building an outdoor play set for my five-year-old, I drilled a screw completely through a board and into my shoe, barely stopping just as it broke skin. I dropped a string of profanity right in front of him. I said, please don't say what I said." So far, that's held up. There's a lot of different things. But you know what? I would get ratted out.
2: Yeah.
0: Especially by my son. Like dropping a bad word,
2: Driving
0: too fast, whatever it might be. Okay, but let's just keep this our little secret. And then I'll hear, "So you actually said to him, keep this a secret? Oh gosh, not only did you tell on me, you told that part too?" What's wrong with you? There's guy code here, son.
1: My son's school, they were calling each other little names, and then he dropped an MF. And then I got a... That was a fun conversation with the teacher and his mom.
0: This is the Markley, Van Camp, and Robbins Show. Yeah. Where do you ever hear that one?
1: Well, he spends a lot of time with me in the garage, and sometimes, you know, things get heated because you're frustrated at a piece of wood or something.
0: Yes. I understand. All right, biggest story today.
1: Biggest story of the day, I guess, is... I mean, is there a ceasefire? Is there not a ceasefire? What's happening with Iran? Talks have been canceled now, or at least postponed. with the vice president and Iranian officials. So,
0: who's ready to nuke them? I'm not. I'm just asking, is there anyone else? Well, I'm not. I don't want nukes. I don't want that.
2: Serious conversations about that, yes. Yes.
0: Off air, that's a joke sometimes.
2: Yeah, right.
0: Joke. Okay.
2: Just a joke.
0: All right. News update. Watch your story. Coming right up.

0: Peek-a-boo. Peek-a-boo. Smile.
1: Smile, buddy.
0: Come on, smile. Oh, honey, he's still not smiling.
1: Maybe he's not a smiler.
0: Yeah, maybe he's just not a happy baby.
1: Maybe he's just being a boy. You know how boys are.
0: Or maybe he's teething. Oh, poor baby. I think his gums hurt.
1: Maybe he's just tired.
0: Or maybe his tummy hurts. He didn't eat that much.
1: Maybe he's not ticklish.
0: You think maybe he's scared of the dog?
1: Maybe he'll outgrow it. Maybe it's a phase. Maybe he just doesn't like smiling.
0: Maybe he has autism, and we can definitely do something to help.
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0: Van Camp and Robbins Show. Thank you so much for being here. Jamie Markley, David Van Camp, Scott Robbins. Okay, so we got people here illegally that are stealing others' identities to get welfare. That's the deal, David?
1: Yes, that is the deal. Illegal aliens have been busted doing this. The DOJ has indicted, five people for massive welfare fraud scheme out of Boston. Most of them are illegal aliens. And Assistant Attorney General Colin McDonald talked about it on Fox News, just sort of laid out what they did.
0: Okay. Roll it.
2: What we found there is what we're finding in states across the country, which is that the further we look, the more fraud that we find. Jeez. And really proving correct President Trump's instincts that significant focus needs to be placed on this fraud issue. The cases yesterday, they range from just $4,000 in fraud up to over $500,000 in fraud. And the common theme in these cases was illegal aliens stealing the identities of Americans to then steal from America. 11 of the 15 charged defendants are suspected to be unlawfully present in the United States. They would assume the identities of Americans.
0: All right, time out a second. Okay, what should the punishment be for that?
1: Well,
0: you get caught.
1: If you're here illegally.
0: And stealing somebody else's identity.
1: Yeah. Life
0: on
1: in prison.
0: Top of it.
1: Yeah.
0: Yeah.
3: Yeah, oh yeah. Deportation would be too.
0: Yeah. I didn't know if anybody was going to go with the old death penalty on that one or not.
3: Ooh, I don't know about death, but
0: I know. Well, see, on Monday, we'd say, you know, hey, this should be really strict penalty.
3: Mm-hmm.
0: By Tuesday and Wednesday, you're losing patience. You know, it's something stricter. By Friday, it's usually kill them.
3: Yeah.
0: Enough.
3: Kill them.
0: Everyone's had it.
3: Guillotine on Netflix.
0: I know that's not the answer. Mm-hmm. But, man, enough. We have got to be the most chill country on the planet when it comes to people coming here illegally and doing nefarious crap.
1: Yeah,
3: I would agree with you there. Yes.
0: Enough. Mm-hmm. Dang, man.
2: And then go to the various benefit programs to sign up for these programs. And once they got in the door with one program, that then opened up the buffet of benefit programs to them, such that they could receive benefits with respect to food, housing, disability, health care, and the full range of benefits. So this is what we're looking to root out everywhere.
0: Dude.
3: Yeah, we have those that are against that, rooting that out.
0: Well, yeah, because they want it to keep going.
3: Yes.
0: Either because they benefit from it or they're getting the votes.
3: Or both, yeah.
0: That's why they're freaking out about voter ID.
3: Gosh dang.
0: And all this, it's the most oppressive law that's being put forth.
3: Mm-hmm.
0: That's what Schumer said.
3: Oh, yeah. Oh, I know.
0: Are you joking? Why do you need to cheat? Well, we know why.
3: Oh, mm-hmm. Yeah.
0: But still, it's infuriating. Speaking of infuriating, Scott Robbins has come to the conclusion that, in fact, Major League Baseball does hate him and his values.
3: Gosh dang.
0: This has gone on, well, not only because you can't see the team you love, even though you pay for it. That is a crazy thing in and of itself.
3: Yeah, well, they get blacked out on MLB because they're playing a regional team.
0: Because so the Royals is your favorite team, the Royals and the Cubs.
3: Yeah, I watch the Royals. I can watch the Cub games whenever I want. That's still no problem.
0: Okay.
3: Royals, that's a problem. They're playing the Cardinals, and I can't watch them because of the Cardinals.
0: Because you need it.
3: Blacked out.
0: Even though you pay to watch the Royals.
3: Yes.
0: That doesn't include watching. Okay.
3: No.
0: Got it.
3: No.
0: That makes sense.
3: So they do hate me.
0: All right. And then there was the, you know, controversy with the San Francisco Giants and the Pride Night and the hats with the rainbow logo on the hat. And then you had some players putting Bible verses on there.
3: On the rainbow hat, yeah.
0: Yeah. And it was freaked out. Mm-hmm. MLB's issuing a statement and the Giants, can't do this, hateful, blah, blah, blah, whatever. You mentioned this yesterday in the trifecta, Scott. That Josh Hawley, senator from Missouri, was like, hey, enough of this.
3: He's dropping the hammer on these guys, yeah.
0: And he was interviewed by Daily Wire about this, and this is part of what he said.
4: Well, I think it's absolutely outrageous that for years now, MLB has forced their players to turn their uniforms into billboards for the most controversial political messaging, endorsing the BLM movement, which is under investigation for fraud, by the way, endorsing the trans movement, trans rights and ideology. And now when a couple of players who are religious believers want to write a Bible verse on their uniforms, they're told, oh, no, no, no, way too controversial. I tell you what it is. It's a violation of the First Amendment to target religious believers in this way. I think it's probably a violation of their labor contracts. And for a sport that gets billions of dollars in handouts effectively from the federal government because they're exempt from the federal antitrust laws, right, I think it is a gross abuse of power, and they ought to explain themselves.
5: Antitrust laws.
3: Mm-hmm. Yep.
5: Yep. You're shielded from that.
3: Well, they have been since the beginning of time. Yeah.
1: Yeah.
5: That's pretty crazy. Yeah. I understand it used to be for the public. I've heard the whole argument. It doesn't make any sense now the way it's operated.
3: No.
5: So then Josh Hawley is asked, okay, what do you want to see from the MLB?
4: Well, number one, they need to knock it off. I mean, they need to quit persecuting these players. They need to apologize to these players, and they need to stop it. Number two, they need to respond to me and tell the country why it is they think they have grounds to do this. I want to see all of the rules that have governed all of their political messaging for the last 6 years, where they've been forcing players to adopt and espouse explicitly political messages. I want to know all of the rules that have governed that. I want to know what the rules are now that they say prevent Bible verses, for heaven's sake, from being quoted. And I want to know why they think that they can use their federal antitrust exemption in this way. And I can tell you, if I don't get answers, and if the commissioner goes forward with disciplining, so-called, and fining these players, I'm going to ask him to come to Congress, take an oath, and explain himself to the country.
3: Oh, yeah.
5: That'll be fun.
3: Mm-hmm. You know, I mean, again, I love baseball. There's no question about that. But it's just like, do you know your audience? Do you know who watches these games? Mm-hmm. Have you done surveys? Do you talk to people? Do you have focus groups? I mean, what are we talking about here?
5: ESG scores is what we're talking about.
3: I understand that, but really?
5: Isn't that what it's about?
3: What are they going to hold over your head?
5: Well, I know, but they don't care. Yeah, it's all about money in the end, money and power.
3: It's just, mm-hmm. Incredible to me.
1: And they know that people like Scott will keep watching their product, even though they explicitly tell people like Scott, we hate you.
3: I know. Well, I'll tell you what. If I see Bruce Springsteen at a game, I'm done, okay?
5: I don't know if this calls for bringing out old Alex, but maybe it does with Major League Baseball in this sort of...
6: They hate you. They hate God. They hate children. And damn them now.
3: That's one of my favorite one of the greatest all-time clips
5: of all time. You're right. Yes, no doubt about it. All right, it's that time. We do it a couple of times a day. Go around the table. It may not be the biggest story out there, but it caught your attention. David, today, what's your story?
1: Well, I guess we'll kind of stay on the topic of baseball. I just thought this was kind of funny. A Yankees player, Jazz Chisholm Jr., had to leave the game yesterday because, well, he had a gender-affirming foul tip.
3: Oh, gosh, yeah.
1: He's at bat, and it was a curveball, and it popped back up into his groin area, and he went down.
3: There'll be no Jazz Chisholm III.
1: Yes. The play-by-play was funny because they didn't know what he had hit until they're watching the replay.
3: Yeah.
5: Okay. Before we play it, Jazz Chisholm, you've got to tell me if I'm right or wrong, because I don't follow baseball as much as you, and I do love baseball, but he's a bit of a showboater, isn't he?
3: But he's a good guy. He's a funny guy.
5: Okay.
3: You know, and I mean, he loves playing.
5: Is he a showboater?
3: Probably a little.
5: Okay.
3: But they mic him up a lot, and he's really funny, and he's really good. So,
5: okay.
3: Anyway.
5: All right, roll a clip.
7: And a breaking ball fouled off of Chisholm. He felt that one. Remember, Jez fouled a ball off his foot last night. I don't know where he fouled this one off, and I don't really want to know.
8: I don't think it was the foot.
7: Good look at this curveball right here. See, Jez hits right on the top of it.
9: Oh, that's why.
7: That one will have you singing at a high pitch in the shower.
8: Oof, he looks like he's really in pain.
7: I'm hoping that he is wearing a protective cup. There are so many players throughout baseball, particularly infielders, that don't wear one.
5: That's so true.
3: Yeah, there are.
5: I mean, we used to tell, like, the youth players, you really should wear it. Well, that's only for catchers. No, it's not.
3: Yeah.
5: Oh, man. Okay.
7: Is that a new trend? There are more guys that don't wear one than you would believe. Some guys are just uncomfortable wearing one. I mean, this hurts to even watch the replay. I'm looking away.
8: Oh. This one's lasted in a while.
7: I told you it makes you sweat.
1: Yeah, he's just dripping
7: sweat. It's terrible, man.
5: Oh.
9: You see, the guys in the dugout know exactly what happened.
10: Yeah, they sure do.
9: It's all fun and games, but it's not true.
10: Yeah, they're probably fighting the urge to laugh with now maybe genuine concern for how long this has gone on. Right. Anthony Volpe is going to check in for Jazz.
5: Oh, man.
3: He
1: had to leave.
5: Is he going to miss time?
1: I don't know about that.
3: No, he might, because it depends on how elephantized they are.
1: What was the
5: elephantized?
1: Yadier Molina one is the one that is still like it lives in my head rent free, just because I had heard the combination of words that I wish I'd never heard, which was scrotal hematoma.
5: Oh, yes,
3: scrotal hematoma. Yeah,
5: man,
3: that's
5: no good. No,
3: I don't know if a cup would have mattered in that case, because look, I came up under it almost.
5: Yeah, it only goes so far.
3: Yeah, it may have helped. I don't know.
5: But yeah, couldn't have hurt.
3: The old school cups. I mean, you had to get pretty much shots straight on for that to work.
5: Yeah.
3: Yeah.
5: All right. What do you got for your story, Scott? Heading into Father's Day weekend. Yikes.
3: I can still remember the guys that were like, cup check. No, okay.
5: Oh, and they just punch you.
3: Yes.
5: Punch you right there. Yeah,
3: yeah. Right. You guys all
5: I don't know if guys still do that or not.
3: Bunch
5: that was
3: idiots.
5: Crazy. Oh, yeah. You always had to cover up.
3: That's right. Cup check.
5: Yeah.
3: Who's the guy that plays for the Lakers? That Mitch, what's his name?
5: Yeah, Kupchak.
3: Bang!
5: Boom! That was the line.
3: What idiots. All right. Cheryl Atkinson is writing today. She said, another thing I've written about and spoken about that Dr. Fauci didn't tell the truth about, and nobody is flagging, as he was going on the comedy shows and testifying to Congress early on that COVID was, quote, 10 times deadlier than the flu, post quote, he actually co-published a scientific paper stating the opposite. He said COVID was about as bad as a flu season. At the time, I called his office for an interview. Although he was never shy, he wouldn't agree to do an interview with me about this subject.
5: Really?
3: I then asked his office to explain which of the statements was correct. Is it 10 times deadlier, or is it just a bad flu? Nobody called me back. They declined to answer.
5: Really?
3: Yeah, so anyway, I just thought I'd throw that in there. That was not discussed, by the way, in the Tulsi Gabbard drop yesterday.
5: Okay. For my story, I just thought this was kind of interesting. And Papa John's is getting a bad rap for this, saying, they're spying on your fridge. I'm like,
3: what?
5: Papa John's is spying on your fridge? How are they doing that? This was a story where, was it? Papa John's recently partnered with NBC Universal and Instacart to collect data on when various people might be out of groceries and might be more vulnerable to ordering pizza. Huh. So how it works is Instacart would say what day of the week people usually order a restock that use that app. Then in the days leading up to that day, Papa John's would serve those people pizza ads during Peacock and NBC Universal streaming content. Mm-hmm. It's like, oh, this is the place for that sort of ad. And the ad would say, light on groceries or empty fridge. Here's a QR code. Papa John's, special rate, whatever. They're like, is that spying on your fridge? It makes it sound like an AI thing. To me, isn't that just kind of smart marketing?
1: Yeah, I think it is. So.
3: Yeah.
1: Yeah.
5: People are like, well, that's kind of creepy. I'm like, why? Are you? I'm the same way. I'm like, am I missing something here? Seems like that's actually pretty smart marketing to me.
3: Yeah.
5: But
3: I would want to know that if I was Papa John's. Yeah.
5: Yeah.
3: What's the day when people are most likely to call and order a pizza? Yeah.
5: It makes sense.
3: Yeah.
5: Okay. Oh, my gosh. So you'll see a story about two people drag racing irresponsible. When one of them's 85, does it make it cool? Nimrod's in the news and a news update straight ahead.

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5: I'm your 2 Prime News Pinpoint weather meteorologist, Greg Perez. This afternoon brings high temperatures, the middle to lower 80s, along with some breezy conditions. Winds out of the north-northeast anywhere between 10 to 20 miles per hour, with some gusts as high as 30 miles per hour. Increasing clouds as we head into the overnight hours, but we're not seeing any rain. Overnight lows in the upper 50s and lower 60s.
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8: The pitching coach for the Rockies is calling the pitches. It makes sense, right? You're sitting in the dugout. You have all the analytics about Jeremy Pena. He's really bad against this pitch in this count. Chris Wood, editor, publisher with Biz West.
9: Weld County did post the highest growth rate among large counties in Colorado, and I believe it was number 3 among counties overall.
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8: 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It makes sense, right? You're sitting in the dugout. You have all the analytics about Jeremy Pena. He's really bad against this pitch in this count. Chris Wood, editor, publisher with BizWest.
9: Well County did post the highest growth rate among large counties in Colorado, and I believe it was number three among counties overall.
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23: Nimrod's the news. We go to Lake County, Florida. It's 11:30 at night. Deputy traveling south on U.S. 27 and County Road 33 sees two vehicles. They're rolling, like racing.
17: Mm.
23: There's a gray two-door sports car and a red Corvette. One's going at 125, the other 110. This is in a 45 mile-an-hour zone. One guy, 85-year-old William Bosworth, of Leesburg, the other 57-year-old Philip Signorio from Titusville.
17: Yeah.
23: He said, well, he swerved at me. That was the deal. We weren't really street racing. No, they both were arrested for street racing and other charges.
17: 85.
24: Paul needs a walker.
17: Yeah.
23: And that's Nimrod's in the news.
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1: Colorado weather can be a fickle mistress. One moment it's raining, the next moment the sun's out. Oh, look, there's a snowstorm. And now the sun's back out to melt it all away. Avoid the surprises and hear all about the weather with me, meteorologist Cody Wilson of Denver and Front Range Weather. 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
6: The Markley, Van Camp, and Robbins Show. Jamie Markley, David Van Camp, Scott Robbins. Okay, so Iran, as far as the ceasefire, that means, well, yeah, there's going to be shooting, but it's just going to be less.
7: Yes.
6: Basically. And Iran is saying, well, the whole deal was done because Trump was desperate. And then you got Israel still taking up space in southern Lebanon. So we're closing the Strait of Hormuz until they leave. And Israel's like, well, we ain't leaving. Got to be able to defend ourselves. So who knows what all this means?
7: I know.
6: The same sort of nonsense goes on and on and
7: it's
6: on.
7: Like it's a ceasefire in the same way that some people say they're California sober. They don't do the hard stuff anymore.
6: That's a great comparison.
7: Yeah.
6: Well done.
8: That is.
6: Yeah. By the way, you know, the Russia-Ukraine war rolls on. You don't hear as much about it anymore.
8: A little pop-up today. There was some stuff.
6: But today, there was the story, again, of Ukrainian drones. And another drone strike. It is crazy, the technology.
7: Dude.
6: And Russia almost seems defenseless against it. And they've got sophisticated defense systems.
8: Yeah, they lobbed some crap into the Ukraine, too.
6: They do.
8: Blew up some things.
6: Oh, yeah.
8: And so Ukraine.
6: But you saw this oil storage tank. The lid blew off the thing.
8: Yeah, it was wild watching that.
6: It looks like a flying saucer.
8: Yeah.
6: That is like lifting off.
8: Yes.
6: From these explosions.
8: It was so weird.
7: The drone warfare thing is one of the most terrifying things I've ever seen.
6: 100%.
7: I mean, I have you seen some of the like GoPro footage from Ukrainian soldiers where they're getting tracked down by drones? You hear them, they sound like a lawnmower basically. And they're coming up with different ways to take them down. I saw one video where they basically had like a mounting rack in the back of a pickup truck and they had like four shotguns lined up. And so what they've done is they've decided, hey, we're going to just shoot them with shotguns because all we need to do is damage a one of the propellers and it'll go down.
6: Right. Well, because they're not even flying that fast.
7: No.
6: And usually pretty low,
7: but
6: they do incredible damage.
7: Mm-hmm. And then they explode on impact.
6: Yes.
7: Dude.
6: Oh, yeah. Yeah, you're right. That part is certainly terrifying.
8: But watching that lid come off was...
6: Yes.
8: I mean, that looked like AI.
6: It did.
8: When I first saw it, I was like,
6: oh, that can't
8: be
6: real. Is
8: that real? Yeah.
6: And then the reports were, no, that was real.
8: Yeah, that's wild.
6: Yeah. So that rolls on. Meanwhile, it's the last day for Tulsi Gabbard, Director of National Intelligence. And so she released the files on Fauci and COVID-19.
8: Wow.
6: And here's part of what she said in her statement.
9: Dr. Fauci's close relationships with the intelligence community enabled him to assume three key roles that shield him from scrutiny. First, Dr. Fauci funded dangerous gain-of-function coronavirus research linked to Big Pharma and their pursuit of universal vaccines worth trillions of dollars. Second, Dr. Fauci was the behind-the-scenes advisor who, alongside his hand-picked so-called experts, pushed the intelligence community to endorse a natural animal origin to hide his dangerous gain-of-function research that he funded using taxpayer dollars, all of this in a deliberate attempt to cover up the truth and shift the blame and attention away from Fauci's own actions. Third, Dr. Fauci became the nation's pandemic pundit, and he publicly pushed lies, disinformation, and censorship using every platform available. Now, according to hundreds of reviewed emails, which are included in this release, the intelligence community almost always incorporated Fauci's recommendations. He promoted a fraudulent paper whose publication he helped prompt as legitimate information for intelligence community consideration. Senior analysts praised Dr. Fauci not as a policymaker, but as what they called an unbiased guide to the real coronavirus experts.
6: And it goes on. Now, there's a lot of this information that may not be new to you because you followed the story. However, for other people, they've never heard this before.
7: Mm-hmm.
6: and with legacy news organizations, if they have anything to do with it, a lot of those people will never hear this.
7: No.
8: The Fauci apologists should say they're sorry today. We're sorry.
6: Oh, they're not going to.
8: We misled you like this.
6: Yeah, they're not going to.
8: We were given these instructions, and we just went with it. We weren't the least bit curious about the source or who was saying what, when, or anything.
7: They're not going to do that because they're obsessing with the reflecting pool on the national. Have you seen, like, every single major?
8: I know. Testing the algae and the paint's coming off now.
7: Yeah, you got John Carl out there at the reflecting pool, and, like, this is the
6: they
7: most
6: important
7: thing.
6: They said John Carl
7: thing.
6: Out there?
7: Yeah, they did.
8: Yeah, he's out there. Yeah.
6: Oh, gosh.
8: Oh, no, they're all, yeah, with his Speedo on jumping in. Yeah.
7: I can play you his report from the scene if you want.
6: Oh, sure.
7: Yeah.
6: Because that's just it, man.
8: Well, yeah. You're right.
6: And if you polled even Democratic voters, what would you want to know more about? Fauci lying to people during COVID or the reflecting pool?
7: Oh,
6: I got to believe at least a good portion of those people are like, what? Fauci lied? How? I want to know.
8: Or they'd go, well, Trump was responsible for the reflecting pool, so let's go after Trump again.
7: Yes.
8: It's ridiculous. The whole thing is ridiculous.
7: This is the dazzling coverage from John Carl.
0: I'm here at the Lincoln Memorial Reflecting Pool, and some astounding developments regarding this project, which the president himself has taken such a great interest in. You remember, $14 million was spent to drain this whole thing,
8: God.
0: And to paint the bottom American flag blue was the color, he said, to make it reflect more magnificently. As you can see, it's all green now. They know that. They're trying to kill the algae. But as they're doing that, something else has happened. Check this out. That American flag blue paint, it's peeling away. The $14 million job to redo the bottom of this reflecting pool is falling apart before our eyes. The algae is still here, but the paint appears to be going away.
8: It's unreal. He should resign today. Today. And he should blame them for it. You sent me out there, John Carl, to the reflecting pool. What
6: Dude.
8: Is this crap?
6: He's got to be big enough there at ABC to say, hey, I'm not doing that, unless he really wants to do it.
8: That is so five on your side nonsense, isn't it?
6: Yes.
8: It is.
6: I mean, if you just ask me, okay, if a city spent millions of dollars on paint for a pool and then it's coming off weeks later, would I want to know? Yes, I would want to know that. But the fact that they pay so much attention to this... of course, it's to dunk on Trump.
8: They send out John Carl to do the story.
7: Yes.
8: How embarrassing.
7: Chief White House correspondent.
8: Yeah, Chief White House correspondent at the reflecting pool talking about paint chips. It's incredible.
6: Are you talking about all of it's peeling away or just pieces here and there?
8: There was pieces of it. I saw it.
6: Okay.
8: I saw John Carl. I'm like, what is he doing out there? Standing there with his little microphone and... It's unbelievable.
6: Oh, that's great. Okay.
8: I'm John Carl, on your side.
6: There you go. For you.
8: For you.
7: Yes.
8: For you.
6: Okay. Obama opened the big presidential library to much fanfare yesterday.
7: Oh, yeah.
6: And he spoke, and he said, who are brave, David?
7: The anti-ICE terrorists who were taking over the streets in Minneapolis.
6: What?
7: Yeah.
6: Really?
2: And those ordinary people. In the Twin Cities, who brave frigid temperatures, risk their own safety, standing shoulder to shoulder to look out for their neighbors and sometimes look out for strangers because they knew that was the right thing to do. I've seen it.
6: Oh, my gosh. You know, if you don't stand in front of a car, nothing happens.
2: And I've seen it in a new generation of leaders.
6: Oh, my gosh.
8: He's disgusting.
6: He really is.
8: He is disgusting. The great divider, again.
6: Mm-hmm. Yes.
8: Doing what he does best.
6: If I were to ask you, Scott, in your lifetime, of any politician, anyone, the greatest disappointment, who would it be?
8: Greatest disappointment as president?
6: No, as a politician.
8: Just any politician.
6: Any politician.
8: Oh, my gosh. Disappointment. That means I would have had hope in them to begin.
6: Yes.
8: It might be Obama.
6: Oh, it's definitely Obama.
8: I mean, you know, he's right up there.
6: Yeah.
8: I mean, I think...
6: That was also before you know, you're paying so much attention to politics.
8: I pay very little attention. Yeah, at that point.
6: Yeah. I remember in 2004 when I was going from rock radio into talk, and it was 2 weeks before I started the job, and you said something about Barack Obama, and I'm like, who is that? And you and our other buddy Scott were laughing at me. You've never heard of this guy? Are you serious? Yeah, well, I'm like, what?
8: He was a Did he put out state a record? Senator in Illinois at the time. Yeah.
6: Yeah. No idea. And then, you know, you're starting to follow it, and then you understand the way this whole thing works. Lies, lies, lies, lies, lies.
8: Yeah, mm-hmm. Oh, my, that, but see, that's the stuff. You don't have to say that. There was no call
6: for that
8: yesterday. Yeah.
6: Oh, but that's
8: no
6: part of the whole plan. That is the whole plan, is to dismantle the country. That's what he's always been about.
8: I mean, just reopen that wound again, don't you? Huh?
6: That's the plan.
8: Man.
6: Yeah. It's Marxism, man. That's the end goal.
8: We were just talking the other day that maybe his volume has been turned down some in terms of his influence.
6: Well, with certain voters,
8: with certain
6: it is.
8: Voters, and maybe the electorate in general, I don't know.
6: But with legacy media.
8: No, they love him.
6: And white liberals. Yeah. Oh, he's the savior. Yeah, for that religion.
8: Just incredible. That's incredible.
6: And then his big buddy, and I mean that sincerely, J.B. Pritzker, he spoke too?
7: Oh, yeah. Well, he did an interview on MS Now, the governor of Illinois, J.B. Pritzker, really celebrating this momentous occasion for the city of Chicago.
6: Oh, gosh.
3: This is a city that's incredibly special to you, of course, too. As you were taking in today, what stuck out to you?
4: Well, you know, sitting in the audience and watching the president speak, listening to Michelle Obama speak, and reviewing the history of his presidency, I must say I'm reminded that there once was a time, indeed during most of my life, when we had presidents who exhibited character and honesty and integrity.
6: All right, there's another 30 seconds of the clip. I can't do it. I'm sorry, David. I can't do it.
8: This guy lecturing about integrity.
6: Yes. That load.
8: What a load.
6: Yeah.
7: Notice
6: the guy that's doing everything possible to destroy his own state.
8: Yes.
7: Yeah. Notice that nobody was asking any of these people on MS Now, at least, about all of the black contractors who say that the Obama organization screwed them over.
6: Yeah, no kidding. Pony up the cash, JB. Help
8: you
6: out.
8: You got plenty.
6: Yeah, no kidding. Billionaire.
8: Your fair share.
6: Man.
8: That's...
6: No, I'm going to light
8: no
6: it up.
8: No shame at all, man.
6: I'm
8: going
6: to go to entertainment news. This is wild. You know there's festivals. There's big shows. You're trying to get up front. You're in the front, right? Yeah. During the show, you don't want to leave.
8: No.
6: Got to take a whiz. What are you going to do?
8: Yeah.
6: People are wearing diapers. I'm not joking. No. That is the trend. Fans wearing diapers to keep their spot in the front row.
8: Golly.
6: Olivia Rodrigo, big artist. Yeah. Really big. She actually was questioned about this. She says, oh, yeah. I've been, you know, certain concerts, festivals where people wear diapers so they can be in the front row. And it's been an experience as a performer that I have actually smelled. She's in the front row, and she can smell people's diapers from the front row.
7: Man.
6: Now, she didn't mention one or two either way. I mean, two is extra gross.
7: Yeah, that would be... That's like, you got to take care of that.
6: Oh, right? Man. You know who the beating heart of America is? We have that answer. You won't believe it. And the five stories we're watching today coming right up.

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2: All right. The Markley, Van Camp, and Robbins Show. Jamie Markley, David Van Camp, Scott Robbins, and now the five stories we're watching today.
3: Number five, Italians are mad at Trump because he claimed Prime Minister Giorgia Meloni begged him for a photo and he took one with her because he felt bad for her. Meloni says that's complete fabrication. She seems really ticked off, and Italy's top diplomat has canceled an upcoming trip to the United States as a result of this.
2: I don't know why he did that.
3: No.
2: Well, are they like not getting along?
3: Well, I think for them, it's politically advantageous domestically to have this sort of spar going on with Donald Trump because Trump is not very popular in Italy, especially because he keeps going after the freaking Pope. So and so if they can have this sort of spat, then that helps her politically.
2: Yeah.
3: Number four, on the way out the door, Director of National Intelligence Tulsi Gabbard shared more documents showing Anthony Fauci tried to cover up the funding for the Wuhan lab where COVID came from. Federal authorities say 13 illegal aliens were arrested at a window supply business in Kentucky, including eight who have been indicted for using stolen Social Security numbers while employed there. Number two, Vice President J.D. Vance called off his meeting with Iranian officials after Hezbollah terrorists killed Israeli troops in Lebanon, and Israel responded with strikes on Hezbollah command centers. But now we are told there is some sort of ceasefire between Hezbollah and Israel, and on it goes. And number one, President Trump posting on Truth Social about Iran, saying, "We did not meet out of desperation. Iran did. They are finished. We'll play out the 60 days. They get no money, not 10 cents." Those are the top five stories that we're watching today. 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
2: Story out of Ohio, the Columbus Dispatch. Interesting. This was in Dublin, Ohio. Police department announced a brand new hire last summer. It was a $128,000 police safety robot named Dubbot. D-U-B-B-O-T. Was equipped with a 360-degree camera and an emergency call button capable of connecting people with an actual officer. And it was dispatched to a few places like parking structure, just to keep an eye out for problems, right? Not even a year later, the Dublin Police Department has fired Dubbot for being useless. Dubbot, quote, did not lead to any arrests, criminal cases, or tickets, and never identified any incidents requiring a police response. So this week, a spokesperson announced the robot was being returned to the company that produced it. They were originally going to spend $238,000 to have two robots for 2 years, but they're backing out of it. So they're going to get a partial refund, but the year of the Dubbot is still setting them back $68,000.
4: What do you do with that thing when you get it back?
2: I don't know.
4: I guess just your weight at the fair, just
2: clean it up, and then try to sell it to somebody else, I guess.
4: Yeah.
2: Seems pretty useless.
4: It doesn't do anything.
2: This is the Markley, Van Camp, and Robbins Show. Man, oh, man.
3: So you're saying RoboCop was a lie.
2: Yeah, now, if they would have gave it bullets, that might have been different.
4: Right.
2: Not quite sure.
4: Yeah, nothing go haywire there.
3: No problem. No problem.
2: All right, David, biggest story today?
3: Biggest story of the day. Just the mess in the Middle East, I guess, is like, okay, is there a ceasefire? Is there not a ceasefire? Are we going to allow a little? Like, is there like a caliber restriction? Like, basically, you can shoot anything up to 5.56, and then you're good. And that still counts as a...
2: Who knows?
3: As a
2: and
3: ceasefire.
2: I wonder, if the midterms are over, does the bombing commence? I don't know. Okay. All right, who said illegal aliens are the beating heart of America? That answer.
4: Wow.
2: And Arondo, what's your story coming up?

0: I'm your 2 Prime News pinpoint weather meteorologist Greg Perez. This afternoon brings high temperatures, the middle to lower 80s, along with some breezy conditions. Winds out of the north-northeast anywhere between 10 to 20 miles per hour, with some gusts as high as 30 miles per hour. Increasing clouds as we head into the overnight hours, but we're not seeing any rain. Overnight lows in the upper 50s and lower 60s.
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4: The pitching coach for the Rockies is calling the pitches. 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He's really bad against this pitch in this count. Chris Wood, editor, publisher with Biz West.
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17: The Markley, Van Camp, and Robbins Show. Jamie Markley, David Van Camp, Scott Robbins. Okay, illegal aliens are the beating heart of America?
18: Yes.
17: Who said that?
19: That's
17: what
19: Chevrolet was.
18: That's according to Michelle Obama.
17: Oh, no. She was speaking at the big presidential library nonsense.
19: Nanny.
17: Okay.
20: The immigrants proving what it truly means to be a dreamer. These folks aren't Americans, too. They are America. They are the beating heart of this country. They are us, and we are them.
17: Oh, gosh.
19: No, we're not.
18: No, actually, that's just not true.
19: No, we're not.
17: Are you talking about the people that have come here legally and learned the language?
19: No.
17: And become a part of the American dream?
19: Not what she's talking about. She's talking about people who just poured in through the border.
17: I know, because that's the dreamers.
19: Yes, right.
17: Now, I feel like I bring it up every time the dreamers come up. Remember when Trump, during his first term, said we need to do a deal for the dreamers?
18: Yeah.
17: Democrats wanted nothing to do with it.
18: Nope. They didn't want the wall.
17: Nope. Oh, no. Well, you really don't care about these people.
18: Oh, no. No.
17: They're a pawn for you, politically.
19: Well, sure.
17: That's basically what it is. Yeah. Whole lot of nonsense from that whole Obama presidential library opening. Think that thing's going to be successful? As far as people wanting to go?
19: Initially, I think it will be.
18: Yeah, I think so.
17: Like 3 years from now, people are still going to be like, you know what? We got to make a pilgrimage to Chicago to see the Obama Library.
18: I think 3 years from now is when it will start tapering off.
17: Yeah. I wouldn't be surprised if it'd be two.
19: This thing looks unbelievable. It's got a basketball court in it.
17: Well, Big O love to shoot hoops.
19: Yeah, it's got a full-length basketball court in it.
17: Can you play?
19: Can he or can anybody? Anybody can, I guess. If you go there, you can play.
17: It's like Field of Dreams.
19: Sounds that way. I don't know
17: play
19: for
17: ball.
19: Sure, but
17: okay.
19: I don't want to send you up there thinking you're going to play ball and then not be able to. I don't know. But
17: now, did his college letters make it into the presidential library?
19: I don't know.
18: Gay fantasies? No,
17: Wrote to his girlfriend.
19: It's got its own little wing.
17: If you're unfamiliar with that story, it's still an all-timer. It's one of the most confusing things ever. He's writing letters to his girlfriend, although in the letters to his girlfriend, he's talking about what, David?
18: Gay sex. Fantasies. Yeah.
17: That he sees dudes throughout the day and fantasizes about having intercourse with them.
19: Yeah.
17: Because nothing endears you to your girlfriend quite like that. It's like, oh, gosh, that's so hot. I can't wait to have dinner later. What?
19: Yeah. It's Barack 619. It's right there.
17: Has she ever been interviewed? I can't remember.
18: Yeah. The girlfriend? No, I don't think so.
19: I don't think so. I'm not even sure who it is. It was never named, right? Or was it? I can't remember now.
18: I don't remember.
17: There was a name in a story. I do remember.
19: Yeah.
17: At least that's what I remember. It could be. I got to look it up now.
19: Well, you think about all the letters you wrote to girls over the years and how.
17: Well, yeah, I'm not saying, it was Shakespeare or anything.
19: No.
17: But I gave it a shot.
19: Yeah, but I wasn't fantasizing about.
17: None of that.
19: No.
17: No, it was other things.
18: I saw a guy at the gas station and I just really wanted to French kiss him.
17: Oh, my gosh. No, it would be things that included her.
19: Yes. Well, normally that would be correct.
17: Yes. Holy cow. But he's definitely not gay.
18: No, he's not.
19: Definitely not.
17: But all I can think about is this woman. Is she like looking in the mirror going, do I look like a dude? That could not have been good for her self-confidence,
19: well,
17: could it?
19: I would think not.
17: I don't know how it works.
19: I don't know if those will be featured in the Barack Obama Museum or not. It's big enough. I mean, that thing's huge.
17: Yeah. You know who wept while he was there?
19: Everybody.
17: Gavin Newsom, apparently.
19: Oh, yes. Did he? Really?
18: That's what he said,
19: wept?
18: At least. That's what he claimed during a little interview on MSNBC. Yeah.
19: That guy.
17: I love that. Oh, come on.
19: Wept during Barack Obama's speech. Okay.
17: Oh, crap.
18: Wasn't even just during his speech. It was just taking
19: being there?
18: It all in.
19: It is a religion, isn't it?
17: it seems like it. Okay, here you go.
0: I walked up. A couple of people said when they walked upstairs, they said they were crying the whole time. And I looked at them. I said, I'm good. Got up there, literally started tearing up. And I think everybody feels that spirit and that pride that we've been missing. And we didn't even realize how much we've been missing it. And we've been missing it because of the divisiveness. We've been missing it because we have people that, frankly, are unworthy of their positions. And there we saw on stage people that were worthy of what our founding fathers lived and died for.
17: Dude, they all got their talking points, didn't they?
18: Yeah.
19: It's like Mecca to these people.
17: You could say that. But the talking point is...
19: Weeping? Well, yeah. Well, I wonder what triggered it. Was it the movie of him and whomever? I don't know. God, I mean, you know, if you're going to say that, I want to know where it was specifically.
18: Just taking it all in, Scott.
19: Just
17: the feeling, the majesty of it, Scott.
19: The peacefulness. And he's worthy of that position.
17: Yeah.
19: Not unworthy like those scumbags doing it now.
17: But that's what they all said. He reminds us of integrity. He reminds us of a better time.
19: It's such fantasy.
17: Oh, I don't disagree at all.
19: I mean.
17: Yes. You know what it's time for. We'll just move on.
19: I was weeping.
17: There could be other clips, but I don't know if you could take it, Scott.
19: I walked on the basketball court and was weeping.
17: Well, we do this a couple of times a day. Go around the table. It may not be the biggest story out there, but it caught your attention. David, what's your story here?
18: Well, former Vice President Al Gore is making the rounds now because it's like 20 years after his documentary was released or something like that. And, well, he was talking to ABC News about the importance of talking about climate change.
17: Not how wrong the movie was?
18: No.
17: Oh, okay.
21: You say the climate crisis is a moral and spiritual issue, not a political one.
17: Yeah.
21: Do you still believe that?
22: Oh, absolutely. And I put it in the context of all of the other morally based challenges that humanity has confronted, the abolition of slavery, the women's rights and women's suffrage.
17: What?
22: The U.S. Is hurting. We are hurting ourselves by pretending that it's not real and that we don't need to do anything about it.
17: Okay.
18: Wait, for
17: just
18: someone.
17: It's like slavery.
18: Yeah. It's like confronting slavery. Yes, this thing that I've been completely wrong about for the last 20 years is sort of like that.
17: Mm-hmm. Yeah, isn't that what you think, Scott?
19: No.
17: You're killing me today, Scotty, I got to tell you. Oh, man. I don't know what other clips we have that's going to send him over the edge.
19: Well, it's really, I mean,
17: we
19: today,
17: gotta hold off.
19: It's been a today is a banner day because when you can... You know, get Obama, Gore, Gavin Newsom in the same show within the same 15 minutes.
17: Yeah. By the way, as far as the letters that Barack wrote to the college girlfriend,
19: yes,
17: that was Alexandra McNear. It's her name. That's who he was dating.
19: So why we haven't asked her about it? Maybe we haven't. I just didn't remember it. I don't know.
17: Well, he talked about his... androgynous mind. Mm-hmm. Yeah, part of the letter.
19: Sounds like a movie, doesn't it?
18: Barack Obui? Is that?
19: The androgynous mind.
17: He wrote, in regard to homosexuality, he said he must say that he believes it's an attempt to remove oneself from the present. A refusal, perhaps, to perpetuate the endless farce of earthly life. He said, you see... He makes love to men daily, but in the imagination. Yeah.
19: Hmm.
17: Like nine letters from 1982 to 1984. Yeah. Okay.
19: Yeah.
17: Very normal.
18: Yeah. That's, well, yeah. We all have things that we've written down in the past that we regret, but I think that would be an all-timer.
17: Yes. Yeah, there'd be things that if your kids saw it, they'd be like, oh, golly, but not like that.
18: No.
17: All right. Scotty, what do you got for your story?
19: Well. A Colorado teacher has been fired after an investigation found students were allegedly asked to kiss classmates during classroom skits. Some reporting they felt pressured to participate because the performances counted towards their grades. CBS News in Denver is reporting Denver Public Schools voted 7-0 to terminate French language and cultural teacher Jennifer Honka. It's a Northeast Early College for incompetence, they said, and neglect of duty. And usually when she forced the kids to kiss each other, it was two girls kissing each other and not so much the boys.
17: She didn't want boys kissing one another?
19: But she liked the girls kissing each other because of her lifestyle.
17: Oh.
19: One student said that they were very uncomfortable. They didn't know what to do. She said, I went ahead and kissed another student at my teacher's direction. This student shared a digital meme with the chemistry teacher that included a picture of Honka, the teacher, and the caption, she makes girls kiss. The meme.
17: Can you imagine? Hold on a second.
19: Yes.
17: Your daughter comes home from school.
19: Yes.
17: Hey, how was your day at school? It was weird, though.
19: Yeah.
17: The teacher had me kiss Randy over there.
19: Yeah.
17: What?
19: Yeah.
17: Had you kiss another girl? Mm. Why? What? What's going on in the class?
19: The teacher had her kiss another guy, I'd wonder about it. What
17: yes,
19: the hell
17: of course.
19: Is going on in
17: either
19: there?
17: Way, what are we doing?
2: What's wrong with that?
17: No, see.
19: There you go. One student said the teacher's skits have been going on for a while. Student very uncomfortable. Didn't know what to do. She said, I went ahead and kissed another student.
17: Oh, man.
19: At my teacher's direction. But anyway, they also said one student interviewed directly in the Independent Review also testified that Honka, the teacher, always selected girls, despite nearly 50-50 split in the classroom.
17: Okay.
19: And, of course, there was some videotape, too.
17: Oh, boy. Man, got to be very careful.
19: Yeah!
17: Who you're sending your kids to every day.
19: Yeah.
17: For my story, this was a local one out of Montana. On the Yellowstone stretch of U.S. 191, a tractor trailer hauling bees overturned, okay, releasing an estimated 250 million bees. Crazy.
18: That's a lot of bees.
17: Yeah, even stinging a Gallatin County Sheriff's deputy.
19: Dang.
17: And here was the other thing. You know, there was video of it. There was one guy, he was stopped, and all of a sudden he had the windows down, saw it all coming, and he's rolling his windows up like, this is crazy. There's honey all over the place, too.
19: Hmm.
17: Yeah. I have to show you the video. It's kind of wild.
19: Bring your toast with
17: people,
19: you.
17: I suppose you could.
19: Yeah.
17: But yeah, like, stopped for 20 minutes and snapped all sorts of photos, and you see the bees everywhere, and then there's honey going all across the pavement.
18: Hmm.
17: Crazy, but
18: sticky
17: it was like,
18: situation, yeah.
17: Yeah, no doubt about it.
5: Oh, no, not the bees! Not the bees! Ah! Oh, no, my eyes! Ah!
17: You're going to get that every time there's a bee story. I'm sorry, but the great Nicolas Cage from The Wicker Man. Not the bees. Yes. Everybody seemed to be okay after that one, though. All right.
19: So good they had somebody, Nick Cage was there to be interviewed quickly.
17: Yes. Got to get to a news update. Also set you up with the Friday Five. Much more straight ahead right here.

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3: The Markley Van Camp and Robin Show. Yeah, Father's Day Sunday. 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
4: A Los Angeles City Council has taken the next step towards letting non-citizens vote in local elections. And this would include DACA recipients, temporary protected status holders. that would have the same vote as a U.S. citizen. And the guy behind the effort, it's going to be on the November ballot now in a 10-5 decision. The L.A. City Council said, yeah, we'll put that in front of voters. The guy said, Hugo Soto Martinez is his name. He's a city council member. And he said, this is about fairness and representation. It just does not make sense to me that someone who moves to Los Angeles for a temporary job has more of a voice than a parent who has been here for decades.
3: Oh, my gosh. Just follow the law.
4: Yeah.
5: That's all.
3: All right, we got to get to Nimrod. Here we go.
20: When the going gets tough.
21: Damn it, this is too hard.
20: The dumb get dumber.
22: All right, Dean.
20: It's Nimrod's in the News on the Markley, Van Camp, and Robbins Show.
23: I love the poorly educated.
3: All right. Nimrod's in the News. We go to, Florida. Jeffrey Vasquez, he's 23. He left jail after posting bail. Then he walks through the courthouse parking lot. Spots an unattended SUV with the keys inside. He has an option. He could walk by and say, man, I don't want to break the law anymore. Yeah. Or, man, I could take that. That's exactly what he did. He stole it, led deputies on a high-speed chase. That would be his second in less than a week.
5: Oh, my.
3: That's something.
5: Yeah, he's diligent.
3: He's back in jail now, facing a whole slew of new charges, including a theft charge for stealing an iPhone charger from another vehicle. And that's,
5: man,
3: Nimrod's in the News. Yeah, he's something.
5: Walks around the parking lots a lot, huh?
3: Old Jeffrey. Yeah, don't leave him unattended there.
5: Wow.
3: No. All right, so for our Friday Five today, we thought about Father's Day songs. We've done it before. It's depressing.
4: It's all, yeah, nobody writes positive songs about Dad.
5: I mean, there aren't that many of them.
3: Unless it's a country artist.
4: Yeah,
5: there's a lot of daddy songs there, yeah.
3: Yeah, but as far as just the mainstream, not so much. So, David, you had a different idea.
4: Yeah, well, we heard that dreamers are a beating heart of America, so why not songs with dream in the title?
3: There's some great
5: dreamer
3: songs.
5: Dreaming, yeah.
3: 1-888-485-MVCR is the number. Dream songs for the Friday Five, and we'll kick it off next.
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7: The heat-fueled remnants of Tropical Storm Arthur flooding communities in Stone County, Mississippi. And here in Baldwin County, Alabama, east of Mobile, roads inundated. And here in Baldwin County, Alabama, east of Mobile, roads inundated. Millions in the Midwest cleaning up for

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3: I'm your 2 Prime News Pinpoint weather meteorologist Greg Perez. This afternoon brings high temperatures, the middle to lower 80s, along with some breezy conditions. Winds out of the north-northeast anywhere between 10 to 20 miles per hour, with some gusts as high as 30 miles per hour. Increasing clouds as we head into the overnight hours, but we're not seeing any rain. Overnight lows in the upper 50s and lower 60s.
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8: 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Oh, it's Friday. That feels good. That means Friday 5, our big countdown, and it starts like this.
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8: The Friday 5. We thought about something for Father's Day. A lot of the dad songs are depressing.
12: David had
8: a different idea.
12: Yes.
8: Well, because it's a great list.
12: We heard from the former First Lady that Dreamers are the, what is it, beating heart of America.
8: Yeah.
12: I didn't realize that, but okay. Why not do songs with Dream in the title?
8: Yes. Now we rank this as we always do. How big was the song, like either as a hit or as an iconic song? Then a test of time score, 1 to 10. And then how much you personally like it. We put it all together. A lot of great songs, but it's a solid 5, no doubt about it.
13: A lot of test of time songs.
8: Yes.
13: I was surprised at that, but there are a lot of test of time songs.
8: Yeah. Yes. The number 1-888-485-MVCR. Who's up first, David?
12: We will kick it off with Mary from Delaware. Hey, Mary.
14: Hey, guys. Happy Friday and happy Father's Day weekend.
8: Oh, thank you. Thanks, Mary. You want to reclaim your number one status, don't you?
14: I do.
8: I can tell.
14: So I think I'm going to knock it out of the park for Scott with Dream On by Aerosmith.
8: Well, Mary reigns again.
12: Yes. What? Wait a minute.
8: What is that?
12: What was that?
8: Faked you out.
15: Number one.
16: Come

0: That's a great song. Can you sing it up high like this, Scott? Go for it. What?
1: Can't you come close?
0: Well done, Mary. Did we all have that as number one?
2: Yes, that was an undisputed number one. I don't know how you can argue against that being the number one.
0: You would have to hate the song. That's the only way.
2: Yeah.
1: Well, how can you hate that song?
0: I know. I don't know of anybody that's
1: very
0: like,
1: well-crafted piece of music.
0: Now, yes, you could talk to people and say, you know what, I'm a little burned out on it, I'm a little tired of it, but just hate it.
1: That's funny. I'm not. I can still hear that song. Yeah, it doesn't bother me to hear it. I'm not burned out on it.
0: Yeah.
1: That one is Sweet Emotion. I could hear them every day.
0: I couldn't hear that every day, but most of the time if I hear it, I'm going to listen to the whole thing. Yeah.
1: But if I hear Crying or Amazing or any of that garbage, I'm done.
0: You have to bring up a negative, don't you?
2: Yeah. Dang, I love those songs, man.
1: Oh, that's my worst.
0: That was your era, David. Yeah. All right, who's next?
2: Let's talk to Dave from Michigan. Hey, Dave.
3: Hey, guys. Happy Friday.
0: Happy Friday, Dave. Thanks for checking in.
3: Hey, so I'm sitting by the dock of the bay in Bay City, Michigan, and, you know, this one could have a bit of a downer spin, but we're going to change that by dedicating this to James Tallarico and Graham Plattner, Molly Hatchet, Dreams I'll Never See.
0: Hilarious. Bringing in the hatchet, baby.

0: That was a classic rock deep cut there. Oh, yeah. Good stuff. You never got to play that on the radio,
1: no,
0: did you?
1: No, I didn't.
0: Oh, that's too bad.
1: No, that was not a top 40 record.
0: Yeah, it's too bad.
1: But
0: you got to play Tapao and things like that. You had that going for you.
1: A little bit
0: of
1: heart and soul. Yeah.
0: Yeah, you had that, but not so much.
1: I didn't get... Yeah.
0: You had that.
1: Oh, I played this. Yeah.
0: Dan Hartman.
1: Can I do Casey for a second here?
0: Go right ahead.
1: Dan Hartman
0: was
1: the bass player of the Edgar Winter Group and was the singer of Free Ride from the Edgar Winter Group and the writer of that song.
0: Yes.
1: There you go.
0: All right.
1: He's dead now.
0: Okay, thank you. That's nice.
1: Been dead for a while.
0: Okay, now on with the countdown, David.
2: If anybody ever remembers me after I'm gone, I want them to end every story about me with, and he's dead now.
0: Now he's dead.
2: And he's dead now. Yeah.
0: Mm-hmm. Mm-hmm. Okay.
2: Let's talk to Woody in Washington. Hey, Woody.
3: Hey, guys. Love your show. Tom Hanks, otherwise known as Woody, had 800 listeners on CNN. But we all know that this Woody has way more than that.
0: Yeah. Oh, yes.
4: Woody's a father of 13 and a grandfather of 29. And he says, they think I'm something.
0: Yes, they do.
1: It'll be a big day in your house someday. Yeah,
2: I know. Better believe Woody's it. Family is bigger than the entire MSNBC audience.
0: Takes Woody 2 hours to read all the cards.
1: Yeah.
3: All right, my song, Tom Petty and the Heartbreakers, Running Down a Dream.
1: Oh, God.
0: Yeah.
4: Number two. I'm running down a dream. You never would come to me. Working on a mystery.
0: I do like that song a lot.
4: Going wherever it leads.
0: Playing with the Queen of Hearts.
1: Yeah, it got the same kind of feel to it, doesn't it?
0: Yes, it does. It's like... And I don't think this was the intent, but it's like, how could we rip off Led Zeppelin and Juice Newton at the same time?
1: Interesting.
0: Because the riff's also like rock and roll from Led Zeppelin.
2: A little bit, yeah.
0: Yeah.
1: Yeah.
0: But I love that song.
1: And the lead at the end is like a minute and a half long, too. It just goes on and on, but it's really good.
0: Well, not to go into this too far, but you know when the Red Hot Chili Peppers did Danny California?
1: Yeah.
0: And people are like, they ripped off Tom Petty. And he was kind of like, hey, they may have heard it or not. I don't know. He wasn't going to sue him.
1: No.
0: Mm-hmm. Because I think he thought, well, sometimes I might have heard something like, is this new or have I heard this before?
1: Mm-hmm.
0: So there you go. All right, David, who's next? Dreamer songs.
1: I can't picture Tom Petty listening to Juice Newton, though. I just can't.
0: You couldn't get away from Queen of Hearts when it was a big song,
1: though. That's true. I played that one, too.
0: Yeah. Okay, who's next?
2: Let's talk to Mark from New Jersey. Hey, Mark.
5: Hey, guys. How are you? Happy Friday.
0: Happy Friday. Thanks for checking in.
5: Yeah, and happy Father's Day to all of you.
0: Oh, I appreciate that, too. Thank you.
5: My song, and I can't even believe that I beat Mary. I think I beat Mary, but I was going to go with Fleetwood Mac and Dreams.
0: Oh, yeah.
4: Number four.
0: Yeah. They always say that's a great song. I just never want to hear it.
1: Yeah.
0: I'm burned out on that.
1: A little bit, yeah.
0: Are you?
1: Yeah.
0: You had it up high.
1: Yeah, well, gosh, I mean, I like it.
0: Yeah. I mean, did you have it like number two?
1: All the criteria was met. Test of Time is off the charts. Still everywhere.
0: Yes.
1: It was big a hit. Yeah, it was huge.
0: Yeah. Yeah.
1: I can still hear Go Your Own Ways, but the one song on that album I'm not tired of hearing.
0: You don't like Goldust Woman?
1: It's okay.
0: From Rumors. Did you have that in your five, David?
2: I did not. I can't stand Fleetwood Mac.
0: I didn't have it in the five.
1: Wow.
0: Yeah.
1: Wow. Kept it out, huh?
0: Well, kept it out. I mean, you give it a score. And if your like score is like a three, it may not make it.
1: Yeah.
0: That's just part of it.
1: You guys are communists.
0: Right. Songs, communist for not liking Fleetwood Mac? I think he's a great American.
1: Wow.
0: Two of those members weren't even American.
1: Well, that is true.
0: So what are we doing?
1: Primary songwriters were American.
0: Probably, yes. Yeah. All right, Dream Songs for the Friday Five. The number 1-888-485-MVCR, and who's next?
2: We got John in Connecticut. Hey, John.
6: Hey, gentlemen, good afternoon, and happy Juneteenth, Father's Day, and Dreamer's Day.
0: Yes, and to you, John.
6: By the way, I like the mashup Friday concept. Crowded House and Aerosmith. Don't dream on. It's over. You know.
0: Yeah. Yeah. Thank you.
6: Concept whose time has come. since we're talking about dreams today, I did want to point out this incongruity. Barack Obama, he kind of dissed millions of documentation-challenged neighbors when he said, hey, in this country, there's no kings, no serfs, there's only citizens. Mm. What did he leave out?
2: It's true.
0: So, there you go.
2: He left out the beating heart of America, John.
6: The beating heart of America. I'm sure he and Michelle would discuss that in the car ride home.
1: Oh, they will. Yeah.
6: Back to the countdown. I saw this band a couple of months ago when they came here to Deep Blue, Connecticut, and they opened with this song, Cheap Trick, Dream Police.
0: Were they good?
6: They were very good. I do miss Bunny Carlos, though.
0: Yes. Yeah. Nielsen's kid's really good, but good call, man. Yeah. Robin Zander is a great singer.
1: Great singer.
0: Yeah. Love Cheap Trick. And love Dream Police. Good call, John.
1: I saw him a couple of years ago. He can still sing.
0: Oh, yeah, dude. Yeah.
1: I like Crash here.
0: It's tough to hit those notes.
1: Oh, I know.
0: Oh, dude. Yeah.
1: But he's a great singer.
0: I have a great... Well, I think it's a great Robin Zander story, but we don't have time for it.
1: Rick Nielsen.
0: There's so many songs, man.
1: Nielsen's a little sloppy these days, but hey.
0: Yeah. Still, man, great band.
1: Yep.
0: This is a good place to just call timeout, I suppose, because we're still looking for number three and still looking for number five. It's songs with dream in the title. Yeah. Or dreaming, dreamer, whichever. 1-888-485-MVCR is the number, and we'll wrap it up in just a few.

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8: Colorado weather can be a fickle mistress. One moment it's raining, the next moment the sun's out. Oh look, there's a snowstorm. And now the sun's back out to melt it all away. 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
18: The Markley, Van Camp, and Robbins Show. Jamie Markley, David Van Camp, Scott Robbins. Got the Robbins Trifecta coming up. News updates to get to, but first we got to wrap up the Friday Five. Songs with Dream in the title. Your number one, Dream On from Aerosmith. Tom Petty and the Heartbreakers at two, Running Down a Dream. Then you had Dreams from Fleetwood Mac at four. Okay. By the way, I don't think the Heartbreakers are on Running Down a Dream. I think it's just Tom Petty. Or is that a Heartbreakers record?
19: Mike Campbell plays on it. I don't know about the whole band.
18: Yeah, it was like a solo. It was a weird thing at that time. Anyway, and that, great honorable mention, California Dreamin', Mamas and the Papas. Sad song, but great song.
19: Stepping over homeless.
18: Oh, boy. There's another song called California Dreamin' by Dirty Honey, which is freaking great.
20: Oh, that is
18: love that song. Yeah. It really is. All right, now back to it, David. Who we got?
20: Let's talk to Dave from Oregon. Hey, Dave.
21: Hello.
18: Hey, Dave. What you thinking, man?
21: Hey, how we doing, guys?
18: Doing great.
21: I got the same band. I had two songs, I thought. One of them, it's Heart, and happy birthday to Ann Wilson. She turned 75 today, I guess.
19: Yeah.
21: I was going to say These Dreams, but I don't think that is the name of the title, so I'm going to go with Dreamboat Annie.
18: Yes, and it is These Dreams, you're right. Yeah. And These Dreams actually a bigger hit than Dreamboat Annie.
19: Great song, both of them.
18: Yes, great honorable mentions. Dreamboat Annie, little ship of dreams. She's such a great singer, man.
19: The Kennedy Center stuff when she sang Zeppelin stuff.
20: Awesome.
18: Oh, yeah.
20: I loved this song when I was in music radio because it helped back time to the top of the hour. You throw that in, you get 2 minutes or whatever.
19: Say, take it to the top of the hour.
20: Yeah.
18: There you go.
19: The Wilson system.
18: Yes. Oh, Blondie.
19: Play this one.
18: I bet you did. That's another good honorable mention. All right, we're still looking for number three and number five. Who's next, David?
20: Let's talk to Dave in Arizona. Hey, Dave. Dave,
18: can you turn down your radio?
22: Hello, Dave.
18: Hello, Dave.
22: Hello, David. Hello.
23: We love David.
24: Hello.
18: Dave. Hello. Hey, Dave.
22: Hello, Dave.
24: Somebody there?
18: Yeah, what you got, buddy?
22: Yes, we're here.
24: Oh, hey, man. No, this isn't Dave. This is old Don in Arizona.
19: Don. Hey, Don in Arizona. Yeah. Yes.
24: Hey,
19: hi, Don. No wonder
24: my radio voice.
19: Yeah.
24: Yeah.
19: Okay.
24: Yeah.
19: All right.
24: Well, I'm so old, I didn't know who you were talking to, but anyway.
19: I didn't either.
24: The Skitter Crapper. Sorry, Scott, if we form a support group, leave Plattner out. Man, anybody that can la-la-la-la-la and one of those things is just too weird for me.
19: That's right. That's right. That's old Graham.
24: Yeah, well, you know, my first thing I tried was, you know, These Dreams by Heart, and they said it wasn't on the list. But anyway, I went with... Dream a Little Dream of Me by Big Mama Cass.
19: Mama Cass, yeah.
18: Oh, yeah.
19: Dream a Little Dream.
18: That was a big hit.
20: Mm-hmm.
18: Do we have it?
19: It's on the list.
20: We should have it.
18: It didn't come over, man. I'm sorry.
20: All right, let me...
18: It's nothing against Mama Cass.
19: No.
18: We can give her the space that she deserves.

0: old-timey piano.
1: I love that song.
2: All right, who's next? We still got to get 3 and 5.
1: Yeah, let's talk to John in Texas. Hey, John.
3: Hey, guys. I'm out here in the Texas panhandle feeding some hungry cows.
1: All right.
2: Love it, John.
3: Thank you. I wanted to go with one that I saw performed live back in the 80s. It's Donkin' Dream Warriors.
2: Oh, buddy, yeah. Freaking right. I was at that show. They did 2 Dream songs that night. That from the Freddy Krueger soundtrack, Nightmare on Elm Street. But there was also In My Dreams from Under Lock and Key, which Scott Robbins played nothing from.
0: I played this.
2: Did you really?
0: Yeah.
2: How about that? You were cool for 3 minutes and 45 seconds.
0: That's it. All I have to do after this.
2: All right, David, who's next?
1: let's talk to Matt in San Antonio. Hey, Matt.
4: Hey, how's it going, guys?
2: Going great, Matt.
4: Friday.
2: Thanks for checking
4: Happy
2: in.
4: Day.
2: Thank you.
4: Real quick, I love this song because I'm going to embarrass my daughter. When she was about 4 years old, we would sing this song in the car. And instead of singing Dream Weaver, she would sing Dream Wiener. So I teased her to this day. So Dream Weaver by Gary Wright.
5: Number 3.
2: Great call, man.
1: I will never be able to hear that song without singing
0: right?
1: Dream Wiener.
0: And Graham Platner.
2: Oh, you just really ruined it now. Why'd you have to do that? You love that bass line, don't you? Oh, yes.
0: No guitars were used.
2: This is the Markley, Van Camp, and Robin show. Okay, we're going to have to hold over number 5 because we don't have it yet. And we've got other honorable mentions to get to.
0: Oh, man, number 5 is really good.
2: I know.
0: Yeah.
2: Dude, there's a lot of songs left. I mean, there's... You had that? I never liked it, but you did.
0: Yeah.
2: Do you rhythmics? Yeah. Oh, man, there's...

lot of great stuff, dude, that we still have to get to, you know. Oh, no, not Greenpeace. Just kidding. But, yeah, we'll finish up the countdown. We'll do that. And the Scott Robbins trifecta all coming up here.

0: I'm your 2 Prime News Pinpoint weather meteorologist, Greg Perez. This afternoon brings high temperatures, the middle to lower 80s, along with some breezy conditions. Winds out of the north-northeast anywhere between 10 to 20 miles per hour, with some gusts as high as 30 miles per hour. Increasing clouds as we head into the overnight hours, but we're not seeing any rain. Overnight lows in the upper 50s and lower 60s.
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13: The Markley, Van Camp, and Robbins Show. Jamie Markley, David Van Camp, Scott Robbins. Got the Robbins trifecta coming up. Also, our number five and some honorable mentions from our Friday Five, songs with Dream in the title. News update, David Van Camp.
14: Somebody who is getting a lot of press today on her way out is Tulsi Gabbard, as she has gone after Anthony Fauci and also has dropped some documents that show how involved he was in covering up the origins of COVID.
13: Yes, and you've said before nothing's going to happen, David, as far as Fauci is concerned.
14: Oh, nothing's going to happen. No.
13: He was pardoned. Mm-hmm. But yeah. Hopefully, many Americans will know exactly what part Fauci had to play in all of this with the gain-of-function research and then covering it up and using, you know, intelligence agencies to help him with that. Nick Shirley tracks down the U.S. pardon attorney and talks to him about this and put it out on social media. And there's an interesting part to this. Roll it.
15: You're the United States pardon attorney.
16: Yes, sir.
15: Just before Biden left office, literally a few hours before, he started signing a lot of pardons.
16: Correct. Well, one of those, sort of. The auto pen started signing a lot of pardons. Go ahead. Yeah.
15: And one of those people was Anthony Fauci.
16: Yes.
15: What's the truth about
16: Anthony Fauci's
15: pardon?
16: Well, one thing you started out, let me just explain to folks. The pardon power is in the Constitution, and it basically says, I'm summarizing, the president can pardon anybody he wants for any reason he wants. There's not a procedure set up. There's not a system. It's really a very, the founders knew that there were times where you needed to write something that was wrong or do something you wanted, and that's what they gave him. So is that anything, any president can pardon anybody. With regard to the end of a term, Biden was in a rush down the stretch, or his staff was, and they were pardoning all kinds of people. They did all kinds of commutations at the last minute, all with the auto pen. The only signature on pardons that you see with a wet pen is Hunter Biden, which was signed at Thanksgiving. All the rest are auto pen.
13: Unreal.
16: Which begs another question. But most importantly, you can see, and these are email exchanges where Dr. Fauci's lawyer is saying, will there be pardons for Fauci? And then in the morning of January 20th, and just in time for the change of the presidency, Fauci got his pardon. And you have to accept, under American law, the one thing the Supreme Court has said is you have to accept the pardon. So Fauci immediately had his lawyer say, I accept the pardon, and sent that in. So they were very aware that they needed that, and they wanted it.
13: Okay.
17: Mm-hmm. So there isn't much you can do then, in other words.
13: I think there's still the question of the auto pen.
14: Mm-hmm.
13: That did he even know? Because mm-hmm. the pardon power just belongs to the president. And if you had a bunch of staffers coming in saying, well, I want this person, I want this person, they auto pen it.
14: Mm-hmm.
13: How do you know that Biden actually pardoned Fauci? He probably did. Who knows?
17: Yeah.
13: But as far as the email exchanges with Fauci's team and basically begging for a pardon, what do you need a pardon for?
14: Well, they were afraid of a witch hunt.
13: Come on. Because
14: yeah.
13: You know you did some nefarious crap.
14: Yeah.
17: Yeah.
13: That's certainly part of it.
17: You took whatever faith we had in the system and just ruined it, just wrecked it.
13: Yes.
17: Forever.
13: Yes.
17: Certainly in our lifetimes.
13: Yes.
17: We're going to look sideways every time something comes down from these people.
13: Yeah. It's something I talked to my daughter about, who just graduated from med school and is now a doctor.
17: Yep.
13: And talking about people's trust, whether it's doctors or the medical industry, whatever it is really low. Now, as far as people's personal doctor, that trust, there's still a trust there.
17: Sure.
13: But
17: yeah.
13: As far as the whole industry, no. And if you were looking to one person who betrayed that trust more than anybody, it would have to be that guy.
14: Well, he'd be the figurehead of it for sure, yeah.
13: Yeah. That's too bad. And then as far as an update on Iran, it changes by the hour.
14: Yeah.
13: Well, the strait's open. Nope, not anymore because Israel won't take their troops out of southern Lebanon. Blah, blah, blah, and here we go. So the blah, blah, blah is pretty much the update there.
14: There you go.
13: I mean, unless there's been something else in the last 15 minutes,
17: it's
13: David.
17: Nothing but blah, blah, blah. Mm-hmm.
14: Yeah, it's a lot of blah, blah, blah, that's for sure.
13: Okay, so before your trifecta, as far as the Friday Five, songs with Dream in the title, Had all these honorable mentions, and again, the five: Aerosmith, Dream On, Tom Petty, Running Down a Dream, Dreamweaver from Gary Wright, Fleetwood Mac, Dreams, and then your number five that we didn't get to yet.
18: Number five.
13: Some people get offended if you say Van Hagar. I never said that. No. Detrimentally. It's just Van Halen and Sammy Hagar together. It is Van Halen.
17: He sings his butt off on this song.
13: Yes. Yeah. I remember they did, it was like a live radio show for the release of the 91 album, For Unlawful. And Eddie's like, let's do Dreams. And Sammy's like, dude, like, I got to sing that live? They did it, and he killed it. It was great.
17: Man.
13: Yeah, it's way up there. So, yeah, good list all the way around. And a few songs that we hadn't had a chance to get to yet. That was a big song.
14: Yep.
13: That almost made somebody's five, didn't it?
14: That made my five, yeah.
13: Yeah, big one. Are you going to go through all this without talking about that Philly soul from Daryl Hall?
17: Oh, he's got blue-eyed soul voice, yeah.
13: Yeah, yeah, that's it. Blue-eyed, yeah. Philly soul.
17: Well,
13: there you go.
17: They are the Philly guys, yeah.
13: Yeah. And then you're a big Supertramp guy.
17: I like Supertramp, yeah.
13: Yeah.
19: Oh, no.
13: Yep, had to play that in classic rock.
17: It doesn't rock.
13: Yeah. Well, we should have played more of that did rock a little bit. Rainbow.
17: Oh, I like this song, too.
13: I really like this song. I bet David's never heard it.
14: No, I don't think I have.
13: Yeah. It was big summer 83.
17: The great Jolynn Turner.
13: 4 years before you were born.
17: Yeah.
13: Gosh dang it.
17: I know.
13: Doesn't that make you feel old? Yes. Any other honorable mentions that we want to get to before the trifecta?
14: Let me see. I thought I had one that we hadn't gotten to yet.
13: What was that?
14: Well, Ted Nugent.
13: Oh, Scream Dream?
14: Yeah.
13: Oh, man. I had that album. You know what the first single of that album was? Wango's the Tango. Oh, yeah.
17: The new sound right there.
13: Yeah. My mom was so great. She took me to the record store the day Scream Dream came out.
19: Wow!
13: Okay. I think we're all ready for your big trifecta now, if you're ready.
17: No, I'm certainly ready.
13: All right, let's do it.
18: Are you ready?
19: One, two, buckle my shoe.
18: It's the three most important news stories of the day.
20: I hit the trifecta.
18: Well, at least according to Scott Robbins. It's the trifecta on the Markley, Van Camp, and Robbins Show.
13: Every day about this time, Scott Robbins' top three stories helped by his top 40 hero.
21: I'm Casey Kasem.
17: Hey, Casey.
21: Yes.
17: Big weekend planned?
21: Yeah.
17: Want to watch the U.S. Open?
21: Nope.
17: Okay, fine.
21: I'm ready.
17: What's he going to do?
21: Three.
17: Soccer, probably.
21: No way.
14: Those fighting words, man.
17: I know.
14: All right. Number three, TSA sounding the alarm with World Cup fans.
17: Yeah. Transportation Security Administration issuing a very serious warning to international World Cup visitors. Don't pack ranch dressing in your carry-on. They love ranch dressing.
13: What's the deal with the ranch dressing?
17: They love it.
13: Hmm.
17: As the World Cup, millions of international visitors to the U.S., they're big fans of American staples, one of those being ranch dressing. They have also issued a statement saying, if you get ranch dressing here, don't just drink it.
13: They're drinking the ranch.
17: Yeah.
13: Oh, wow.
17: just drinking it. They're like, don't do that. It's bad for the old intestinal tract,
14: oh, yeah.
17: Man.
21: I love the smell of cabbage and pork cooking.
17: You do.
14: What's that have to do with mayo on it?
13: Okay.
17: So they're saying don't. If you're going to do this, it's got to go into your carry or in your checked baggage. If you want to bring this home, you got to do that. And I'm thinking to myself, is ranch dressing not available worldwide everywhere?
14: This is the land of plenty, sir.
17: Yes.
14: The Eurocores can't comprehend it.
17: They can't.
0: Right. Now, on with the countdown.
13: Scott Robbins,
17: the
13: trifecta.
17: Yes.
13: Top three of the day, now number
0: two.
14: Number two, a federal judge is apologizing for being a little bit loud.
17: Yeah, Judge in Georgia, the federal judge, has apologized to former law clerks for harmful and offensive and unprofessional behavior amid allegations she had engaged in sexual activity with a high-ranking uniformed police officer in her office during work hours.
21: Yowza,
17: within
21: yowza,
17: earshot
21: yowza.
17: Of the staff.
13: They could hear him?
17: Yes.
13: Wow.
21: Fun.
17: For somebody anyway, right, Case? You deserved better than to have your experience marred by my offensive conduct, she said, by the way. She wrote this in a letter. The actions were patently wrong, and there is no excuse. It's entirely deficit. I had an entire moral deficit, so I did not take full accountability for my actions, and I give you my apologies that you deserve. And, by the way, they're still trying to impeach her. Impeachment proceedings are still going on.
13: Passion took over, huh?
17: Just threw common sense right out the window.
21: Now, that's not as tricky as it sounds.
13: I guess, yes.
21: And the countdown continues.
13: Probably Scott Robbins, trifecta, top three of the day.
21: And finally, one.
14: Number one, a TV host quit after sharing fake news.
17: Yeah, Argentine TV host quit after she erroneously reported that soccer star Lionel Messi's dad had died 2 days after he led his Argentinian team to win.
13: His dad did?
17: No, his dad is not dead. Florence Pena made the false report surrounding Jorge Messi's health during the stream broadcast and said, I don't want to be the one to break the bad news, but I have to. But Mr. Messi's dad has just died. Right in the middle of the World Cup.
21: I was never as close to my father as I would have liked.
17: He left us. Turns out she was wrong.
13: He's fine.
17: He had some health issues.
13: Okay.
17: But he was on the mend, according to the family.
13: All right.
17: She apologized, saying it really wasn't me. It was fed into the prompter, and she just read it.
13: Well, who fed it into the prompter?
17: Well, whoever the producers were, wherever they got the information.
13: But she got fired.
17: But it was wrong. Yeah, she got let go.
21: What the hell's going on here?
13: Well, that doesn't sound right.
17: Yeah, that would be startling, though, to hear a local newscaster tell you your dad's dead.
13: Well, yes.
17: Yeah.
13: But again, if she's just doing the gig and she's just reading it.
17: She's just reading it.
13: What is she supposed to do?
17: I don't know. You tell me. I don't know. But somebody's head had to roll, and right. I guess it was hers.
21: And there you have it.
13: Yeah. Scott Robbins, trifecta, top three of the day. Well done, Scotty, as always. Yeah, I don't quite get that one.
17: Too bad.
13: Yeah, it is too bad. Okay. Oh, man. Stabbing? Because you want to charge your phone? What's that about?
17: What?
13: Nimrod's in the news and the news update coming up.

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21: The Markley Van Camp and Robin Show. 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
22: Yeah.
23: Oh, Mayim
22: Bialik. Yeah.
23: Bialik.
21: Talking about all those side effects?
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22: From the Seattle Times, and I have to read it like this because it's a whiny soy boy type of article.
21: Okay.
24: Some Seattle soccer fans have mixed feelings about patriotically backing the U.S. team during the Men's World Cup, actions of President Donald Trump.
23: Okay.
22: But then, meanwhile, at the stadium in Seattle, this was the scene. I don't know if you happen to see this.
16: USA,
21: so, doesn't seem like they're troubled.
22: Yeah, I mean, honestly, if you're not gonna root for the USA in this because of Donald Trump, then you're a loser who needs his head examined.
23: Well, you're mentally ill.
21: Yeah.
22: It's okay if you root for another team, I guess. But, like, if it's just because of Donald Trump and you're like, I don't really know if I want to get help.
21: Yeah, exactly. I got a Seattle story coming up for Nimrods.
23: Oh, do you?
21: Yeah. Hmm. But before we get there, did you see this study out of the University of Calgary? This is groundbreaking. What they found out was that cannabis exposure causes rats to eat even when they're already full. The rats get the munchies when high.
23: Well,
21: how much money did it cost to study that? Like you wouldn't expect it?
22: Well, I mean, come on, man. Think about the scientific inquiry in there. And also, how cool would it be to just get rats stoned?
21: I suppose.
23: They eat a lot
22: and
23: of
22: get
23: Cheetos.
22: Paid for it.
23: Yeah.
21: Yeah. They put on Pink Floyd.
23: Open up a bag of Cheetos, dump it in there. Yeah, that's
21: yeah, they loved it.
23: Good stuff.
21: All right, we got to get the Nimrods. Here we go.
25: When the going gets tough.
26: Damn it, this is too hard.
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28: I love the poorly educated.
21: All right. Nimrods in the News, Seattle, Gasworks Park. Our friends in Seattle already familiar with this story. A 31-year-old man arrested after getting stabby with a 21-year-old man who was just trying to break up a huge fight that was going on because you had a bunch of people in the bathroom there at Gasworks Park all fighting over the outlet to see who could charge their phone.
23: Oh, gosh.
21: And the 31-year-old's like, no, this is mine. The guy's like, hey, we don't need to be fighting over this. And then dude gets stabby. Investigation uncovered the victim was in his tent when he heard the disturbance and just wanted to go mellow people out. Not supposed to be tense there, but hey, whatever.
23: Right.
21: He's going to be okay. That's the good news. The other guy's been arrested, and that's Nimrods in the News.
0: summer. The weather's better, people are outside again, and every weekend turns into some combination of cookouts, graduation parties, ball games, beach trips, and just one more drink with friends. 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
5: ABC News, I'm Dave Packer. President Trump Friday touting the deal with Iran that's reopened a key shipping channel.
6: Those ships are flowing out of the Hormuz Strait like nobody's ever seen before, actually. There were a lot of them, about 700 of them, and they're pouring out. The oil is all over the place.
5: But those negotiations with Iran are on pause. Iran wants Israel to stop attacking Hezbollah. Now Special Envoy Steve Witkoff is en route to Switzerland, where Jared Kushner is expected to join him, says a U.S. official. The remnants of Tropical Storm Arthur battering parts of the southeastern United States, heavy rain sparking flash flood and tornado warnings along the Gulf Coast. The Trump administration officials saying that they insist there no longer is a plan to distribute money from an anti-weaponization fund stemming from President Trump's settled lawsuit against the IRS, but the Justice Department officials there won't swear to that in court. One person dead, more than 90 injured after two passenger trains collided in England north of London Friday. This is ABC News.
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1: I'm your 2 Prime News Pinpoint weather meteorologist, Greg Perez. This afternoon brings high temperatures, the middle to lower 80s, along with some breezy conditions. Winds out of the north-northeast anywhere between 10 to 20 miles per hour, with some gusts as high as 30 miles per hour. Increasing clouds as we head into the overnight hours, but we're not seeing any rain. Overnight lows in the upper 50s and lower 60s.
2: Colorado weather can be a fickle mistress. One moment it's raining, the next moment the sun's out. Oh, look, there's a snowstorm. And now the sun's back out to melt it all away. Avoid the surprises and hear all about the weather with me, meteorologist Cody Wilson of Denver and Front Range Weather. 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

0: my co-host today. 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Sam is in Boise, Idaho. Hi, Sam. What's up?
1: Hi. I have a question, and it is, how do I protect our financial future without my husband 100% on board, knowing I can't change him? What can I logistically do on a day-to-day basis?
0: You can't.
1: Okay.
0: There's not a wall that you can put up that protects your family from goals and values that are not aligned.
1: Okay.
0: They have to become aligned.
1: So he's just like slower to get on board than I am. So he's like making progress.
0: Well, he's probably slower at everything than you are.
1: Probably.
0: You might just be a wee bit enthusiastic. Is that what it is?
1: That's pretty valid.
0: Okay, let's have a little patience with the poor guy. No, I'm serious. I mean, no, you can't change him, and we certainly don't want to change him into you. I don't want to change my wife into me. My wife is way slower to make decisions than I am.
1: Mm-hmm.
0: My wife is always going to default towards saving, not spending.
2: And Sam, I'd be in your boat. Winston would be like your husband. As one of our therapists said, I'm very urgent.
0: Yeah.
2: And I feel that from you too. So maybe I can relate. I get
0: it. So, I mean, is that what's going on? Or has he just dug his heels in and goes, hey, the whole idea of saving money and getting out of debt is stupid, and I'm going to spend everything? He didn't really say that.
1: No, I think he gets caught up in the urgency of, oh, no, we need a truck, or, oh, no, we need this, or, oh, my friends have this. And then all the long-term goals get thrown aside. And so, like, we've gone through the baby steps.
0: No, then we just sit down and say, wait a minute. We have long-term goals, and we agreed to those. And you're going to keep your agreement with me.
1: Okay.
0: You know, because in the moment when you're not all hot and bothered about buying a new truck, your brain is actually working. But when you get all hot and bothered about buying a new truck, your brain shuts down, quits working. I know, because I do it. You do too. Everybody does it, right?
1: Yeah.
0: And so you've just got to be called back to when we were sane and we were sitting at the kitchen table and the children were asleep and there was a candle burning and we were doing a budget and we were thinking about what things were going to be like when we're 65 and we're 35. And, you know, yes, we can buy a truck, but we have to do it in line with the way we said we were going to run our lives.
2: Mm-hmm.
0: And you just call back to that. You call back to that. And, you know, and Sharon and I do that to this day, and we've been working this stuff for 45 years, but we'll have to sit down and go, now, how is that aligned with this? And we may have an argument to make about it, but, or maybe there's a slight adjustment or something, but you can't just go off the rails and go, yeah, we've been working for 3 years to get out of debt, and I'm going to screw it all up by going and getting a truck payment.
2: Yeah. Where are you guys at, Sam, financially? Do you guys have a lot of consumer debt?
1: No, so we've paid off our debt twice now, and we're almost paid off with the third round. So we have a truck loan for $10,000 and a mortgage for $107,000, and that's it.
0: So the third time you went back in debt is what you're talking about.
2: Was the truck.
0: You just keep talking. You just keep going back.
1: Yeah, we can't make it through baby step three.
0: Yeah.
2: Because mostly, I mean, not to like point the finger, but mostly because of his purchases.
1: Correct. Yeah, okay. Motorcycles, side by side, trucks, and you went along
0: with those.
1: Behind my back, some of them.
0: Okay. This is not a money problem. This is a marriage problem.
1: Yeah.
0: You can't do things behind your spouse's back because you're afraid of your spouse.
2: Trying to avoid conflict just absolutely took the whole thing up in fire.
0: And it creates conflict.
1: Yeah, for sure. It was definitely like he knew I like was doing the numbers, and the numbers weren't going to add up to another monthly payment, and so he did it anyway because he wanted the cool shiny toy. And so then
0: that's breaking his word to his wife. That's a serious problem.
1: Right.
2: Yeah.
1: Right.
0: And if he is willing to do that here, then that can also move into other areas that he's willing to break his word with.
1: Right.
0: And so this is not okay. It's not an okay pattern.
2: Yeah, it's a it's more of a trust issue, right? Yeah. When you get to the to the core of it.
0: Yeah,
2: we agreed on this,
0: and you threw a 45-year-old hissy fit and went and bought an F-150.
1: Correct.
0: Yeah, that's just bull crap. Okay, that's not that. Now I'm not going to take up for him. Okay.
2: Mm-hmm.
0: Instead, I'm going to throw him in the marriage counselor's office and let them wail on him a bit about breaking the word to his wife. You cannot build a relationship with people you cannot trust. Trust is the foundation for relationships. Broken trust breaks relationships, period. It's a foundational issue. Basic psychology, basic relational IQ.
2: Yeah, and that would, I mean, send most
0: into
2: most wives.
0: Orbit.
2: Yes. And into a place of questioning everything. Like, oh, my gosh, okay, if you're doing this.
0: You lie to me about that. What else are you lie to me about?
2: What's happening? Yes. Like, what is breaking down here?
0: Yeah.
2: And so it's either him having to grow up and not only face the conflict, but also tell himself no, because he's functioning like a child. And if something doesn't get turned around, right, in not only in your marriage, but him.
0: This is like a kid on this 4-year-old kid on the cereal aisle throwing a fit because he wants Fruit Loops.
2: It's going to continue.
0: Yeah, he's 45 years old, and it's got a $65,000 on an F-150.
2: Yeah, and, so I would be.
0: I don't know why I'm picking on Ford today, but it could have been a Silverado. But yeah.
2: No, but Sam, you know, I have Dr. John Zaloni in my head, but you know, when he always talks about when you're approaching these conversations, making it not a you statement, even though he's been doing the action, it would be very easy to be like, "You've done this." What's going on in you, Sam? What's happening? The fear. The second question in yourself.
0: I don't think I can trust you.
2: Yes. I mean, what is going on inside of you as his wife and bringing that to the table and telling him we need to sit down with someone and figure this out because this cannot continue to be a pattern where this becomes normalized. Not only just for the money's sake, but again, we're going deeper than that. It's for your marriage and for the health of your relationship.
0: I don't want to be your mother and walk around behind you and clean up your poop.
2: No, because what you want on the other end is complete freedom and honesty and vulnerability and be like, God, I'm dying for a new truck. Let's talk about it. Let's see if we can make the numbers work. Right. And then you kind of get to this place and you're like, we can't right now, but let's map out a way that we can get there. Like two grown adults. And that's what you want at the end of the day of you guys having the same set of values, maybe wanting to use your money for different things, but you at least have a plan that you're both working towards. And so that would be the goal, Sam, for you guys. And it probably will take a third party. I mean, honestly, a counselor to kind of start that direction, that road to healing and getting you guys in a new set of value systems, because this is a mess.

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7: 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Throws the ball. Fades. Deep corner. 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
8: 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Layup is up and in. 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Monster triple-double for Jokic.
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9: 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The 2-2 pitch. Swing and a miss. He strikes out the side with the bases loaded.
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10: Turned over. Lekkonen. Near side. McKinnon. One-timer. He scores. Nathan McKinnon, 40 goals on the season. His 13th multi-goal game of the year. That's the most in team history.
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1: Paul is in Richmond, Virginia. Hey, Paul, how are you?
15: Doing good. How are you?
1: Better than I deserve. What's up?
15: All right. Well, I have an issue with a solar company. I was scammed into making a long-term deal with them, and I'm trying to find a way I can get out of it.
1: How were you scammed?
15: Well, the sales rep made promises to me that made me, well, I can say made me, but lured me to make the deal. He promised that I would not have an electric bill because the company that, am I allowed to say company names?
1: Let me hear the story. Doesn't matter.
15: Well, the company he said the company was going to pay my electric bill in trade that I pay them for the solar. Mm-hmm. He showed it to me from his iPad that the company was going to pay it. And also that another thing that was that I could walk away after 5 years if it didn't work in my favor. So those things were kind of the biggest things that lured me to going on with the deal.
1: Were those things in writing?
15: He did not have anything in writing. He had he told me his contract that he had that for me to sign was on his iPad. So he showed that in writing on his iPad, just not in paper.
1: And you didn't get a copy of that?
15: He said they don't give out paper copies.
0: Or an email? So did he email you the document, like a DocuSign?
15: No, he did.
0: He did.
15: He did not.
0: He did not. Okay.
1: I'm curious, so, why did that, at the time, why did that bullcrap line not concern you? I mean, he says, you can't have a copy of the agreement you signed. That would concern me from the moment he said that, regardless of what it was.
15: I agree. I saw it on the iPad. He said, this is the contract. So I read it myself, and I was like, okay, cool.
0: And how long ago was this, Paul? Has it been the 5 years or less than?
15: No, it was last April.
1: Okay. And so the two things are, A, you could get out of it anytime up to 5 years if it didn't work, and B, that they would pay your electric bill. And they have done neither, I'm guessing.
15: I found out July of last year that they have not done either. They didn't pay the electric bill, and that's when kind of everything started rolling.
1: Yeah, and so when you confronted them about that and said, I need a copy of the contract that the salesman told me this, what did they say?
15: They sent a copy of it. Obviously, it wasn't the same thing that the salesman showed me. Mm-hmm. And they just were like, we're not backing out of it. We got you, and this is where we want to be.
1: Mm-hmm. Are they still open?
15: The company that the financier company is the company that installed it and that the salesman worked for is under bankruptcy.
1: Okay. There's a couple of those deals. You need to check federaltradecommission.gov, FTC.gov. There's a couple of those deals that they have shut the solar companies down or they've gone out of business and they are releasing people from the liability of the finance contract because of that. You need to see if this particular company is one of those. I don't remember the names of them, but there's two of them that are floating around out there. One of them was real big with the Obama administration. The whole thing turned out to be a scam. And they ended up dumping the whole thing. It was very embarrassing for the Obama administration. So if it's one of those, then you know it may be that it's you just have to contact an attorney or contact the Federal Trade Commission, either one. But first thing I would do is go on FTC.gov if I were you and do a little poking around about that particular name and see which of the solar companies are having the debt forgiven because they were scams. This sounds like it could be one of them. If it's not, and it's and yours is not in that bucket, then I would contact an attorney, and we would subpoena the we would find the salesman who doesn't work there anymore because they're now bankrupt. But I would find the salesman and put him on the stand and invalidate the contract because he puts you into a contract on a fraudulent basis, and I think you can be released from that. I'm not a lawyer, but probably going to cost you some money to do this, but some attorney's fees probably to get this done, and you're going to have to push really, really hard on it, but it's probably worth it because it's probably a lot of money.
0: Mm-hmm.
1: But I don't have a magic button that you can push that's going to make this go away easy. I don't have that one. The closest thing would be if you're one of those companies that the FTC has shut down. And so FTC, FederalTradeCommission.gov, that's the one you want to check out. And then get on the phone with an attorney if you're not one of those. That's what you would do.
0: Sorry, Paul.
1: Yeah. Now, when I do something that leaves me vulnerable or hurts me financially, I always look in the mirror and go, just like Paul was. Paul owned his part of it, and say, okay, I did something stupid here that left me open. And so when someone says, we're going to do this, but I can't put it in writing, let me help you with that. That's code for they're not going to do it. If it's not in writing, it didn't happen. And if you don't have a copy of it in writing, it didn't happen. It's just missed. Okay? And so, you know, don't get so freaking ginned up by a salesperson or by your need to own a product, like I'm going to get solar, to the point that you leave yourself vulnerable for that. And I've done a lot of stupid stuff. And every time I do something stupid and it costs me money, and Paul, this is going to cost you money. It's going to cost you attorney's fees probably before it's over. Every time it costs me money, I call that stupid tax. And I have paid so much stupid tax in my 65 years on this earth. My goal with stupid tax is to never pay the same tax twice. If I'm going to do something stupid, it ought to be a new stupid thing, not one I did before. And so since I have a whole collection of stupid things that I don't do anymore, now people call me wise. And that's how where wisdom comes from. It comes from all the stupid things you didn't do that you don't do anymore that you learn from. So at least go back and say, okay, as soon as that little butt said you can't have a copy of it, it's only on my iPad, you should have tossed him on his head out the front door. Get off my property, scumburger. You know, instantly.
0: Have you ever been scammed? This was like a sophisticated scam with like a salesman and everything.
1: That wasn't a scam. It was just a lying salesman.
0: A lying salesman. Fair.
1: Salesman lied. Yeah, I've been lied to by salesmen.
0: Have you been scammed? Have you fallen for a scam?
1: No.
0: That's good. Good for you.
1: No. Not that I can think of. I can't think of one.
0: Okay.
1: I probably have, but I just can't think of one.
0: You know who scammed me last year?
1: Who?
0: The USPS, so I thought.
1: Oh, the text.
0: Do you remember they texted
1: me? Yeah, I got a text yesterday from them.
0: I get them all the time now, and I say, I will not be giving you my information because I gave it to them.
1: No way.
0: Yes, I had to get it. Oh,
1: you
0: did? Yes, because I was legitimately expecting a package, and it said my package was lost. And so you have to, like, enter in all your debit card information
1: to pay a fee.
0: I know. I was waiting on my package. And I was
1: Rachel.
0: Winston was like, babe, did you look at the website? And I was like, I mean, a copy and paste. It was terrible. Anyways, I won't do that again. Fair warning. And I've saved a lot of people. I told this on Smart Money Happy Hour, George and I's podcast. And I've saved a lot of people. People will DM me and be like, I got the USPS
1: Your mother got that exact thing 2 weeks ago and sent it to me and said, hey, take care of this. We need to get this back.
0: Yeah, I know.
1: And I went, I'm not going to take care of nothing. This is a scam.
0: So, any calls, any texts, I learned my lesson. Yeah, I don't trust them.
1: USPS does not have your text number.
0: No.
1: Hint. Neither does the IRS. Hint. Neither does a Nigerian prince. Hint.

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1: I'm your 2 Prime News Pinpoint weather meteorologist, Greg Perez. This afternoon brings high temperatures, the middle to lower 80s, along with some breezy conditions. Winds out of the north-northeast anywhere between 10 to 20 miles per hour, with some gusts as high as 30 miles per hour. Increasing clouds as we head into the overnight hours, but we're not seeing any rain. Overnight lows in the upper 50s and lower 60s.
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3: Colorado weather can be a fickle mistress. One moment it's raining, the next moment the sun's out. Oh look, there's a snowstorm. And now the sun's back out to melt it all away. 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
15: Kim is with us in Nashville. Hi, Kim. How are you?
16: I'm great. I saved up, Dave, $1.6 million in investments. I plan to use it for my retirement. I've also been using it as my emergency fund. My question to you is, do I leave my 6 months emergency fund in my investment account, or do I pull it out and put it in a bank, or do I put it under my mattress?
17: In the sock drawer.
15: Old so school. It's more psychological than it is mathematical. Okay?
16: Okay.
15: Mathematically, you would be fine to just leave it sitting there. And you've got so much money. You've done so good. Congratulations. Way to go. You're a multimillionaire. You've got enough money that if you need $10,000 to, I don't know, bury a relative that died broke in Seattle, okay, and whatever, right? I'm making this up, right? But you could just reach over to the mutual fund and do a withdrawal, right? Wouldn't be a big deal. And so mathematically, that's okay. I personally would coach you, though, to set and label something as an emergency fund. And that's psychological. And the reason is, I don't know if it needs to be 6 months. It could only be three. That's fine. And just put it in a high-yield savings account at Fairwinds Credit Union or something like that, okay? And just something simple. And the reason is, then when an emergency hits, you don't stop and think, okay, is this a good time to pull money out of my mutual fund? Because it could hit the day that Trump bombs Iran, and the market drops 3% that day.
17: And Kim's like, I'll just
15: and you go, well, I think I'll just put it on a credit card and pay it off after the bombing is over. You know? This is the kind of crap that goes through our minds if we're only doing math. And it's almost always the way life works. You know what I mean? That the emergency happens at exactly the wrong time. That's part of why they call it an emergency. And so I like having that money sitting over there in a stupid, underperforming, high-yield savings account. It's not doing nearly as good as my investments. That's what I mean by stupid, okay? But its purpose is not to invest. Its purpose is a buffer for me to keep my hands off my investments.
16: Gotcha.
15: So that's psychological, right?
16: Yep.
15: If 100% of the time we all knew we would dip into the S&P index fund and pull the money out for the emergency, no matter what the market was doing, but we just don't. We always play these mental gymnastics with ourselves. And so I have to trick myself into being smart.
17: Yeah. Well, and there's just like an ease to having that high yield savings account. And we have Fairwinds, it's on the app, and we have that. And then we have a whole other, you know, high yield savings account that we have for other savings that we're doing, but just that emergency fund, it's stayed there and we'll beef it up still. Like one side, we still have that. And the reality is
15: you probably, honestly, Tristan, in your situation, my situation, you probably, when you have an emergency, you probably got it in checking. You're probably not even going to touch the emergency fund. But having it there, there's just this weird little thing. And 3 months is fine. You don't need six because you've got a bazillion months in good after-tax investments. And so you're fine. You're not going to have a problem. It's just a matter of remembering that personal finance is 80% behavior, and I have to account for behaviors mm-hmm. when I make these decisions. So it's an excellent question, by the way. And, again, congratulations. I'm so proud of you. You've done so well. Millions of dollars. Wow. Very cool. All right. Bianca is in Tampa. Hey, Bianca, what's up?
18: Hi. Thank you so much for taking my call.
15: Sure. How can we help?
18: So my husband and I, we're so thankful we got introduced to Financial Peace University through our church. And I would say over the last year and a half, we've paid off all of our debt.
15: Wow.
18: Credit card, student loan, my husband's car payment. And I mean, we've been kind of working on this before, but we just really started focusing on it after we enrolled in Financial Peace University. And so we're at this point where we have our emergency fund set up. We're doing retirement, putting money away for our kids. But there's a caveat of I'm still leasing a car, and we didn't pay that off because we had this belief of, like, it's not really mine anyways because we've just been borrowing it, leasing it. And it has $10,000 left on the lease for about a year and a half, and I'm wondering if I should just pay that off.
15: Yes.
18: Okay. Should I buy out the lease? Is there any benefit to buying out the lease when the car is done? Okay.
15: No, you're buying it out now.
18: Okay. So you think I should just pay it off?
15: Wait a minute. Is $10,000 the remaining payments on the lease or the buyout?
18: That's the remaining payment for the lease. The buyout is $42,000.
15: Okay. Mm. Do you have $42,000?
18: Yes, but I...
17: Do you like the car that much?
15: If you want the car, pay your car off. If you don't, okay. Then you need to sell your car.
18: And so, I guess because I don't own it, it's a lease.
15: No, you own it. Okay, it's an alternative method of financing, and it's a horrible method of financing. You have a car payment. Yeah. We need to get rid of your car payment.
18: Okay. So just pay off the remaining lease balance, which is $10,000.
15: No, you need to pay off $42,000, or you need to get rid of the car.
18: Okay.
15: One of the two.
18: Okay.
15: So what's your household income?
18: We're around $180,000 a year.
15: Okay. Well, you're doing really, really good, except you did some mental gymnastics on whether or not you actually own this car, trying to not deal with it.
17: It feels like you're renting it, though, is what the lease, like, psychologically
15: makes you feel like it. This is not Hertz. This is Lexus, okay? And so, yeah, pay it off or dump it. It's just like you have a car debt. Just pretend like you have a car payment and a car debt, because you do. You have a car payment and you have a $42,000 payoff. And you have $42,000 in the account. Look at the car. Do I like the car? $42,000 worth. If I don't, it's time to sell the car. If I do like the car, then pay it off and keep it. You can do that, making $180,000. You're doing really good. Everything else that you told me is on point. You just managed to do an avoidance technique here. And I just sidestepped that thing and just let it drive on by. No pun intended. Yeah. And so, but no, it's still there. So, folks, here's the thing, and let's go deeper into her position, I guess, on this. Car leasing is now 78% of the new cars that leave the lot. And a car lease, when you back out the numbers on it, and a closed-end lease works like this. You have a series of payments. At the end of the payments, you then pay a lump sum to own the car, or you turn the car in, okay? And that's you can run a financial, put those numbers, that stream of payments and a lump sum into a financial calculator, as opposed to the actual MSRP, the sticker price, and back out what the cost is of what's called cost of capital in a lease, and that is your interest rate. On average, it's 14.2% right now. So you borrowed money at 14% to buy your car on payments. And the car company knows that. That's why 78% of them leave the lot right now are leases.
17: They make more
15: money on leases than they do putting you on payments.
17: So there's more lease cars than just having a car loan.
15: Yep. And not included in the car debt that we're seeing increase. You know, we've noticed that we hit the trillion mark the other day with car debt. Mm-hmm. That's not even in the leases, because leases are not technically, as she pointed out, considered debt. However, it's exactly what they are. It's a contract to pay payments. That's debt. And it's at a 14% interest rate, cost of capital, okay? And so, and guess what? They don't disclose the interest rate. You know why? Federal Trade Commission disclosure regulations do not apply because it's not considered borrow money. So they're sidestepping everything and screwing you people. Hello, Ford Motor Company. 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
0: Justin, how are you?
10: Hey, brother, how you doing?
0: Better than I deserve. What's up?
10: Hey, so my wife and I are getting married next month, and we're blessed to be in a good financial position. But my question to you is, if you're starting over, what principles would you follow to build a strong family and lasting wealth over the next few decades?
0: Wow. That's an 8-hour seminar. It's a really good question. There's a lot of layers to that.
10: I agree.
11: And are you asking beyond money, Tristan?
0: Yeah, he said strong family.
10: Mm-hmm. Yeah. Mm-hmm. Yeah, I agree. It's beyond money. We're blessed to be in the position that we are financially, so money's not really an issue. Mm-hmm.
0: The way the Ramseys would view this at my house is it would start with a foundation of faith. And so we would start with a spiritual foundation and say, all right, God is in charge, and now let's learn what he would say about these things. And that's where a lot of the things we teach here on the air have come from, is from Scripture. We present them in a non-Scripture, non-weird way, but most of the time. But But, you know, it comes down to, okay, how are we going to do this? And so an example of that would be one of the things I learned when I started over was that I didn't ask my wife's opinion about anything. I just went and did whatever I wanted to do. And she was okay with that because she was raising babies and I was running a business. And so she didn't really want to go look at every piece of real estate I was buying. I was in the real estate business and I didn't ask her opinion. And so that's a huge mistake to not be constantly communicating about the items in our life. And so who can find a virtuous wife, for her worth is far above rubies. The heart of her husband safely trusts her, and he will have no lack of gain. And so once Sharon and I got aligned with, I don't make big financial decisions, she doesn't make big financial decisions, and we're in agreement on a budget, without the two of us knowing everything and being aligned on that. And so, I had some 14-year-old Sea-Doos at the lake house, and so I bought new Sea-Doos the other day at the lake house to upgrade for the grandkids and everybody to ride on. But I didn't, just call up the Sea-Doo dealership and go bring me some Sea-Doos. I said, hey, Sharon, one of them's messed up. We're getting some work done on them. We talked through what the situation was. It looks like the stupid things are, time to upgrade. And we got the money. Any issue with that? No, none whatsoever. But she did not walk down on the dock and go, aren't those new? That didn't happen that way. So we're in agreement. We're in alignment. That's a big deal. And that has saved me. Like, we don't make large generosity plays, philanthropy. We don't write large checks to ministries in support of them without us both talking about it and praying about it. So we make decisions together. That's principle number one.
11: Mm-hmm.
0: And that's a big deal. That saved me a lot of angst in my marriage and my relationship, and it's also saved me a lot of money because it kept me from doing some stupid stuff I would have done probably on my own without her speaking into it. And she might have done on her own without me speaking into it. So I think that a spiritual foundation, and out of that comes things like, I will have no lack of gain if I listen to my virtuous wife.
11: Mm-hmm.
0: And so out of that comes, a godly man leaves an inheritance to his children's children. And so I'm going to plan an estate that changes my family tree. And that includes the character of the people I'm leaving the money to. If they're of poor character and I leave them money, it ruins their life. Because you become more of what you are when you get more money. And so, and we started talking about that to Rachel Cruz when she was 3 years old, to her brother and her sister when they were 3 years old. So, you have to be a worthy steward. If you're faithful in the little things, you'll be given more to manage. This is a teaching for your children. So I'm going to teach my children to give so that they don't think the whole world's about them. They're not going to be entitled little brats, right? It's not about you.
8: Yeah.
0: And so I'm going to teach them to be givers. I'm going to teach them to save, which is a sign that they have some discipline, and they can delay pleasure, which is a sign of emotional maturity. I'm going to teach them to spend and enjoy their lives, because our Heavenly Father, if we being evil know how to give good gifts to our kids, how much more so the blessings come from Him. And so all of these things come out of that whole mindset. So, Rachel, you kind of sat and experienced that, I guess, mm-hmm. on the other side, being raised in that environment, imperfect, not perfect.
11: Yeah.
0: But we had it was very intentional.
11: Yeah, very much so. And I think, money can easily become an over safety net, if you will.
0: Yeah. Yep.
11: And so you have to be careful of this balance. And that's why the generosity piece, I think, is really big. I feel like it keeps you in check. When you write a literal big check to something, there's something that just happens in the character of who you are. So that generosity piece, I think, is huge. And that plays into the character of you. Generous people are usually pretty humble people. That definition of humility, I think it came from Rick Warren, but he said, humility is not thinking less of yourself, but it's thinking of yourself less. This way of servanthood and looking at others, right? And what's going on in them. And it's not all about you. Because money can easily become the center point of your life, because you have the ability to go do whatever you want because you have the money, right? And so that it can easily become that your life is about you, that orbit. We put them back. Tristan, I was going to ask you, is this, do you guys have kids? Is this your first marriage or you got, where
10: you? This is our first marriage.
11: Okay.
10: We are both faith based.
11: Okay.
10: Good.
11: How old are you guys?
10: I'm 29. She is 25.
11: Okay. Yeah, that's great. And I'll just say for Winston and I feel like one of the things we've learned, and we've been married 16 years, so there's a lot of people been married much longer than us that probably have more thoughts on the marriage piece. But I have found the healthier we are as individuals, the better our marriage is. Like when I find that Winston is like working on himself and he's doing work over here, and if I'm doing that, learning and growing over here, like there's something about that where I think for a little piece of me getting into this, I thought marriage is the missing link and that's what's going to like create this better person of who I am. And I think the more we've gotten into it, the more I'm like, wow, when Rachel takes care of herself, she's a better version of her. And same with Winston. And it's created a healthier marriage when that's been our perspective. And so there's something great in that. And then the thing that you told me early on in marriage, which I loved, was just serve each other. I think I was so worried about the roles and who's supposed to do what and what marriage formulas it's supposed to look like. And I remember you said, Dad, just serve each other. And there's something beautiful in that each of you has a voice. Each of your opinions matter. And so there's not that that hierarchy really wasn't, I didn't see that as much with you and Mom. It was a very equal level playing field.
0: Yeah,
11: with
0: by the time, you were old enough to see it, that was there.
11: As
0: because
11: husband and
0: because
11: wife.
0: Of what I just described.
11: Exactly,
0: but
11: yeah.
0: Before you were born,
11: but I think
0: it wasn't.
11: I think that's big. Yeah. I think that is. For each of you to feel like you are heard and respected is big.
0: Yeah, submit yourselves one to another, says in Ephesians. Okay, that's serving each other.
11: Mm-hmm.
0: You know, and so I'm going to put your needs ahead of mine. I'm going to put the needs of the
11: family
0: unit ahead of my own little selfish desire for a new pair of shoes or purse or a gun. Or car, or a fill in the blank thing.
11: Yep.
0: And there's nothing wrong with any of those things. By the way, Ramsey's have all those things. Sharon this week, Dave this week, you know, every one of those things. But it's not, those are not ahead of the good of the family unit's goals.
11: Mm-hmm.
0: It's not ahead of, they're not going to interrupt my generosity because I bought too many guns.
11: Right, right.
0: They're not going to interrupt my generosity because I bought some Sea-Doos.
11: Yeah, and another a myth that I think we can kind of get into as well is that if I just have enough money, there's a level that problems, for the most part, kind of go away because I can just fix them. Do you know what I mean?
0: Like, no, the more crap you own, the more repairmen you have to know.
11: Well, that, but also, like, you're still human and people, and you're, you know what I mean? Like, it's still, life is still going to happen.
0: No,
11: and so it's not this over safety net like I was saying earlier. And there's something that I think I don't know, we can kind of creep into.
0: Yeah.
11: And then you're like, oh gosh, but it's not like,
0: well,
11: I'm
0: it's,
11: a,
0: it's
11: I'm
0: almost
11: not
0: we're worshiping
11: life.
0: We're getting our we see God
11: safety.
0: Is you don't say God is my provider, you say my mutual fund is.
11: Yeah, right. Yeah.
0: And that's a dangerous spiritual ground.
11: Yeah.
0: Yeah, I agree with you completely.

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2: ABC News, I'm Dave Packer. Tropical storm Arthur left behind a lot of water. It's still a threat. ABC's Morgan Norwood.
3: The heat-fueled remnants of tropical storm Arthur flooding communities in Stone County, Mississippi. And here in Baldwin County, Alabama, east of Mobile, roads inundated. Millions in the Midwest cleaning up from devastating tornadoes.
2: We're hearing from a U.S. official that Trump administration special envoy Steve Witkoff is meeting with Jared Kushner in Switzerland. This is peace talks between the U.S. and Iran, originally set to begin Friday, were postponed. Iran wants to see Israel's attacks on Hezbollah stop. At least one person dead, many injured after a massive fire broke out at an oceanfront resort in the Dominican Republic. A passenger train collision in England, north of London, leaving one person dead, dozens injured. President Trump accusing vandals of being behind the peeling paint at the Lincoln Memorial reflecting pool surface, providing no evidence. This is ABC News.
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0: overnight hours, but we're not seeing any rain. Overnight lows in the upper 50s and lower 60s.
1: The Broncos.
2: Bills rush 5. Bow in the pocket. Hit as he throws. Throws the ball. Fades. Deep corner. Caught. Touchdown. Marvin Mims.
1: The Nuggets.
3: 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Great pass. Layup is up and in. Christian Brown. Monster triple-double for Jokic.
1: The Rockies.
4: 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The 2-2 pitch. Swing and a miss. He strikes out the side with the bases loaded.
1: The Avalanche.
5: Turned over. Lekkonen. Near side. McKinnon. One-timer. He scores. Nathan McKinnon, 40 goals on the season. His 13th multi-goal game of the year. That's the most in team history.
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5: 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Throws up middle. And it is caught. What a play on the deflection. He's going to take it to the house.
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16: Welcome back to the Ramsey Show in the Fairwinds Credit Union studio. Kim is in Baltimore. Hi, Kim. How are you?
17: Well, I've been better. So I'm sort of in a crisis situation at the moment, and I really need some advice. I'm a 53-year-old stay-at-home mom. I've been married 23 years. About 3 years into our marriage, my husband asked me to quit my career to help open a business. So I did so. I worked in the business with him for about 2 years, and then we got pregnant, started a family, had kids. So I've been staying at home with the kids for the past 17 years. Since then, he's controlled everything. He doesn't let me have access to any kind of account. I know nothing. He doesn't let me have access to anything. I get an allowance on the credit card once a month. Once that allowance cuts off, it's done for the month, and I have to wait till the next month to have money again. That allowance is supposed to cover my gas, everything for the kids, food, stuff.

0: like that. It's not a very generous amount.
1: How long has that been going on?
0: Oh, that's been going on the better part of the 17 years, pretty much.
1: Why have you tolerated it for 17 years?
0: Because I'm an idiot. I was scared. I've been scared.
1: What are you scared of? Him?
0: I'm scared of him, yeah. And I'm scared, like, anytime I go up against him, he punishes me by, like, taking stuff away or making my life even harder. Anyway, I have no access to anything. He gets a text message, even with the credit card.
1: How long has he been hitting you?
0: He doesn't hit me. It's all verbal. He doesn't hit me at all. It's just verbal and financial.
1: Where is your family?
0: They're all gone. I don't have anybody. And he has parents locally that will stop at nothing to help him.
1: Wait a minute. I don't care about him anymore. So your mom and dad are gone?
0: Yes. They've been gone for 20 years.
1: Your siblings are gone?
0: My sister, yes. She committed suicide. I have one sister, but she basically not anyone that could give me any support. She's an alcoholic and not in a good place.
2: Do you have kids, Kim?
1: Yeah.
0: I do. I have two kids, twins, boys.
1: Well, how old are they?
0: We're 17. But this gets worse. So anyway, I recently found out he's having an affair.
1: Shocking.
0: Secretly behind my back. Mm-hmm. Yeah, right. Secretly behind my back, he's in the process of opening a second location of our business with her, so she has somewhere to work. He doesn't know that I know any of this information yet. He recently went to the bank to get a new business loan to open this shop. I don't know how that's going to play into, like, debt. You know, like, is he opening this shop and making it look like he has more debt and, you know, wanting to divorce me? I did see that he had reached out about looking to get a divorce with an attorney. His father is his accountant, and him and his father hide everything. Basically, they make it look like the business is a loss every year, but every single thing that he buys, right down to his ED medication, goes on a business card. So he's paying for everything with business expenses, but then claiming that he doesn't make anything. And like I said, his dad and him hide all of this. So right now I'm in the house with him. He doesn't know that I know that he's having the affair or starting a new business. I don't know what to do. I don't have any funds to get an attorney. In fact, he's laughed at me before in the past when I've brought up divorce, and he laughed in my face and told me that I don't have access to money and then I could never fight him because I can't afford an attorney. And he's right. So I don't know what to do right now. I have so many legal questions to ask.
1: Yeah.
0: Let's
1: first establish that he's full of crap, okay? You have access to all kinds of money once your attorney shuts him down and takes half of what is in the accounts. And then in Maryland, they'll do that fairly quickly. And so, you know, if you get half of everything that's in his accounts, you got plenty of money for an attorney to fight him for years. And so he's bluffing, or he's an idiot and doesn't know what he's talking about, or both. But he's just got you. He's got you buffaloed, is what we would call it. Got you cowed, and you believe that he is stronger and smarter than he is, and he's not.
0: Right.
1: He's not. He's not that bright. He's not that smart, and he doesn't have the law on his side. So, yeah, you do need an attorney, and you do need to leave as soon as you possibly can, and you do need to load the kids up and take them with you. But we just got to figure out where you're going to go. Are you going to go to a domestic violence shelter? Are you going to call your church, talk to your pastor? And then you get on the phone once you get out of there and find some, find some legal counsel that will take on this guy. And because legal counsel can get paid, they just got to get paid out of those accounts that he has control of. And it's very possible, very easy. Now, you can't give them a $10,000 deposit up front because you don't have $10,000, okay? But you can explain to them what's going on here, and some good divorce attorney would kind of think this is going to be fun.
0: Right.
1: They're going to mop the floor with him.
0: I know there's a good local attorney I've called. I have an appointment with her, but okay. It's her first available appointment. It's not till August the 18th.
1: Well, call her up and tell her you have a toxic, abusive situation, and you need to move the attorney. You need to get an appointment sooner.
0: I've told them that. That's the first they have. I've tried a couple times. They did put me on a waiting list.
1: Well, then call another attorney. And call another attorney.
0: Okay.
1: You have to be done letting other people set the agenda in your life. An attorney that can't see me till August might not be my attorney. A guy who won't give me any money might not be my husband. A guy who has an affair, probably not going to be my husband. The accountant who's his father and is committing fraud to avoid taxes might go to jail.
0: Right.
1: See, I mean, by the way, tax fraud is criminal.
0: Right.
1: So what you're describing there not only doesn't survive an audit, but if the IRS proves it's intentional, then all players might go to jail, the accountant's father and the moron husband. And so, you know, maybe a call to the IRS and say, hey, you've got some players over here y'all ought to check out.
0: Am I correct in my thought that he's not legally allowed to be putting all this stuff on business expense? Like, I mean,
1: that's what I'm talking about.
0: Everything.
1: That's what I'm talking about.
0: I mean, that's not legal, right?
1: No, it's not. And at a minimum, it doesn't survive an audit. And at a maximum, it could be criminal.
2: And depending if they're hiding income and revenue from the company so they don't pay taxes.
1: That's criminal.
0: Mm-hmm. Right.
1: Yeah, there's tax avoidance and then there's tax fraud. There's two different things, okay? So anyway, but that's not the issue here. You know, that just is one more notch in the belt that says this is a bad guy. It doesn't really affect you because you're not going to be there anymore.
0: Right.
1: So, yeah, are you involved in a church at all?
0: I am not.
1: Okay. All right, hang on. I'm going to have Christian pick up, and we're going to hook you up with one of our financial coaches in the area and get you plugged in with a good church and get you plugged in with some good attorneys and see if we can't get you out of there pretty quick. Because this is done.
2: Terrible. I'm so sorry,
1: Kim. It's a horrible situation. What you've described is not something anyone should stay in.

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0: John is in Minneapolis. Hi, John. How are you?
10: I'm doing good. How about yourself?
0: Better than I deserve. What's up?
10: Well, I wanted to kind of pick your brain on my situation. So I am debating filing bankruptcy, getting a secured credit card to potentially buy my first house in 2 years. Right around COVID, I got myself into about 12 grand worth of debt. And I could pay $1,500, file Chapter 7, and start saving now. It is relevant to say that I got a better job since then. I now make anywhere between $10,000 and $25,000 a month. But I also have a girlfriend.
0: You make 10 to 25K a month and you're worried about $12,000 in debt?
10: Yeah.
0: You realize how lame that sounds?
10: I know. Yeah, but I'm also taxed at a heavier rate because it's considered
0: commission. You make $25,000 a month. You could have lived on 12 and paid off 12 in 1 month.
10: So you don't think it's worth it to save the money?
0: Oh, I think it's asinine. You make so much money. Go pay your bill,
10: dude. It's up and down, Dave.
0: Well, between 10 and 25, cry me a river.
11: $120,000
0: to 250.
11: John, you got $12,000. A debt. That's it.
0: You didn't call me with $1.2 million in debt.
10: Right. I guess it does sound silly.
0: Yeah. Okay. So let me back up three steps. Okay. This money is new. This income is very new, isn't it?
10: Yes.
0: Yeah. And that's why you haven't done the calculation I just did. Okay. So if you make $10,000 a month, that's $120,000 a year. If you make $25,000 a month, that's $300,000 a year. So you're making $150,000 to $300,000 somewhere in there in the coming months, but your brain has not caught up with that math yet because you've never made that before. And you certainly hadn't made it lately.
10: Right. And well, my girlfriend has good credit. And I'm trying to get mine back on track, but I have to take care of this debt first.
11: Well, the bankruptcy won't help that, John.
0: Bankruptcy puts you out of the house business for 2 to 3 years. And by the way, they're not going to let you file Chapter 7. There's a means test when you go to file a Chapter 7, which wipes all the credit card debt out. And the means test says, looking at your income, do you have the ability to pay this back? And the judge is going to go, uh-huh. And they're going to throw you into a Chapter 13 for 5 years. So your plan's not going to work. Even if I would go along with it, I'm not going to go along with it because it's not good for you. So what would be much better, so you were making nothing before hardly. I mean, you must have had no income, not had a low income before, did you?
10: Like $6,000 to $8,000 a month. Yeah, it wasn't that much.
0: Well, that's more than I was thinking.
11: Not bad, John. What's your lifestyle like? I don't understand.
0: What are you doing with all this money?
11: If you don't have a house, how much is your rent?
10: My rent is only $900, and I had a repossession of a vehicle, and I've since cleared off a lot of my debt, but I still have this chunk hanging, and I bought two used cheap cars that we got in on trade at the dealership, so I had good deals on, and so I haven't planned on. That's what I kind of do is just plan on keep paying cash. Vehicles, but my girlfriend, I want to upgrade her vehicle, and I'm also helping her wipe out her credit card.
0: No.
11: John, you're talking about filing for bankruptcy and upgrading your girlfriend's vehicle in one sentence. Like, no, I think your priorities are all over the place. Do you feel that? Do you feel chaotic?
0: Do you sell cars for a living?
10: I'm a finance manager at a Ford dealership.
0: Okay, I thought so. Okay, all right, so let's slow down a little bit. All right. Girlfriend has started to become, in this conversation, high maintenance. She wants a car. She wants a house.
10: She doesn't want a car, but
0: she gets nothing until you get your grown-up life straightened out, honey. You got to get your grown-up life straightened out, and you don't be buying cars for people you aren't married to and buying houses with people you're not married to. And you certainly don't do that to make them happy because they're not worth being married to if that's what makes them happy. So, warning. Okay. So now we're going to set her aside and let her have her little life while we date her. And we're going to look at John. Now, John makes $6,000 to $8,000 to $10,000 to $25,000 a month. So I want John to sit down and say, do the math. You know how to do math. You're a finance manager, for God's sakes. Sit down and do the math and say, okay, where is my $10,000 going? Where is my $12,000 going? Where is my $8,000 going? And then make it behave. I want you to buy food, shelter, clothes. You have $900 rent. Very good. Okay. Pay the cars off. Any car that is in your name needs to get paid off or sold, and you need to clear these debts. Now, then, as you know, you're sitting in the chair looking at credit reports every day. Credit reports age out. Anything that is not a bankruptcy stays on 7 years, but approximately 3 to 4 years out, an old repo, an old defaulted credit card that has now been paid off and made good, an old repo that has been cleared up and made good, the deficit has been negotiated out, all of that that's 3 or 4 years old hardly counts against you anymore. It might bump your credit score, but you can go get a house. But you need to put these things all paid off, all cleared, so you can get the credit report clock ticking, because when they tick off 7 years, they will all disappear. But right. Chapter 7 bankruptcy is 10 years, though, my friend. It stays on there 10 years. And when you have them fill out an application in your office at Ford to get a Ford Motor Credit loan, it doesn't say if you file bankruptcy, it doesn't show up on your credit report. It says, have you ever filed bankruptcy? That, and if you right. say, and if you say no and you have, that's fraud. So the answer is you've, for the rest of your life, you have to say, I filed bankruptcy while I was making $15,000 a month and I had $12,000 worth of debt. That would be stupid. You don't want to do that.
11: I'm at a loss for words. That doesn't
0: really
11: happen ever. I'm just confused. I just can't get in his brain. I'm not sure. I don't understand his logic. No, maybe.
0: She wants a nice car. She wants a nice house, and he wants to impress
11: but
0: her.
11: But that has nothing to do with him filing bankruptcy. I mean, like, I just don't.
0: He thinks it's the shortest way to get there.
11: Of all of it, though, I don't. It just makes no sense. So, yeah, not John, I would make it a goal. Live on $4,000 a month. It's plenty with your rent, lights, cell phone, insurance. And throw $6,000 this month at the debt, and the next month the same. You're completely debt-free. Get an emergency fund, and I would work on John. There's a lot of you said she wants a new car. It's like, no, she doesn't want to. I want. There's a lot of ego in all of this. I would do some work on John if I were you, John. I would. I'd get to the bottom of what some of this that you're grasping at. You're grasping at a reality that's not there, and it's. And it's so interesting to hear you talk about it, because I don't know. I don't get it. I'm at a loss. I am at a loss.
0: Yeah.
11: And I think our audience is too. Everyone just we all just kept looking at each other. Like, no. I don't get it. I don't know.
0: Well, it's.
11: And bankruptcy is the most extreme. I think that's it too. Bankruptcy is the most extreme. I think if he called and was like, I don't know, I'm thinking about doing debt collections and letting it go, you know, letting it go to be bad debt and be sold and try to negotiate it. Like, even that, I'm like, okay, that's not a smart thing. But bankruptcy, I'm like, that's just the most one of the most extreme things that you can do to yourself financially.
0: But somebody on TikTok told him that in 2 years he can get a house if he has no debt starting today. And the best way to get rid of the debt is bankruptcy.
11: Yeah.
0: And
11: yeah.
0: All of that, of course, was TikTok law, which isn't real law and isn't how bankruptcy really works. There's a means test.
11: You were very empathetic
0: when you go in. When you go in, I'm not.
11: You were,
0: I'm just
11: though.
0: I'm just trying to help.
11: You were.
0: I'm just trying to make sure he hears me. That's all.
11: John, we
0: that's,
11: are for
0: that's
11: you.
0: Not
11: we
0: empathy.
11: Are for you.
0: We want you to win.
11: Yeah, I don't want that to be shameful.
0: We're just
11: not
0: confused
11: shameful.
0: By you.

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1: I'm your 2 Prime News pinpoint weather meteorologist Greg Perez. This afternoon brings high temperatures, the middle to lower 80s, along with some breezy conditions. Winds out of the north-northeast anywhere between 10 to 20 miles per hour, with some gusts as high as 30 miles per hour. Increasing clouds as we head into the overnight hours, but we're not seeing any rain. Overnight lows in the upper 50s and lower 60s.
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3: Bills rush 5. Bow in the pocket. Hit as he throws. Throws the ball. Fades. Deep corner. Caught. Touchdown. Marvin Mims.
2: The Nuggets.
4: 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Great pass. Layup is up and in. Christian Brown. Monster triple-double for Jokic.
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5: 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The 2-2 pitch. Swing and a miss. He strikes out the side with the bases loaded.
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6: 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McKinnon. One-timer. He scores. Nathan McKinnon, 40 goals on the season. 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
6: 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Throws up the middle. And it is caught. What a play on the deflection. 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
19: Today's question comes from Max in Ohio. I am a 70-year-old retiree. 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
18: Leasing a car does not get rid of maintenance. You're still responsible for the maintenance. 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
19: Is it paying for maintenance? Is the I wonder if the
18: maintenance is not included in a lease.
19: If the warranty for...
18: Well, the warranty would be on the new car, whether you bought it in cash or whether you leased it. And the quality of the car not needing as much maintenance might be what he's referring to. I want to drive a nice car, so I don't have to worry about...
19: Well, he just said not worrying about paying for car maintenance. Yeah. Paying for...
18: Well, you do pay for car maintenance, but he don't have to pay for it if there's not much. Like a brand new car, you don't have a lot of maintenance on it.
19: Yeah, that's true. Yeah,
18: so that's what I'm thinking he's thinking about. I want to drive a nice car that doesn't require a lot of maintenance. Okay.
19: Yeah.
18: If that's what you're saying, it's ridiculous to do it the way you're talking about. You should just buy the car and go buy a brand new car. It sounds like you're a multimillionaire. If you're a multimillionaire and you want to go buy a $100,000 car, go buy a car. Just write a check. And then 3 years later, if you feel like that car is getting old, then write another check, get you another one. And you're going to take a loss on that car but you're going to take a bigger loss if you lease it, because 100% of the loss in value is built into the lease. So whatever you would lose by buying a new car and trading it every 3 years,
19: you're paying for it in the lease.
18: You're going to lose more than that by leasing, because the lease covers at least that plus a profit, plus a cost of capital.
19: And the interest, yeah.
18: So your theory breaks down. And if you think that leased cars have less maintenance than cars that are paid for, that are the same exact car, they don't. And there is no lease maintenance program. Now, you could rent one at Hertz, and Hertz will keep it, but that would be, like, super expensive, right? If you want to go over at Hertz or Dollar Rent-A-Car and rent you a car the whole time, they'll maintain their car. But you're going to pay through the nose for that, obviously, and that's not what you're talking about. So I'm thinking that what he's talking about is that a nicer car doesn't require as much maintenance.
19: And if I get a new car every 3 years, I'm not going to have as much.
18: And I don't have to worry about it. And if you can afford to do that and you want to do that, I don't have a problem with that at all. It's just you're losing a lot of money in the first 3 years is when a car loses its most value. Because cars lose 70% of their value in the first 5 years. And so a $100,000 car becomes a $30,000 car in 5 years. And so that's burning cash. But if you got a lot of money, you can afford to do that. Okay. I just bought a brand new Ford Bronco Raptor package. Okay. But I can afford for the thing to be worth nothing in a few years. I can afford for that. It's not going to affect my life. I've got enough margin. And if that's you, you got enough margin and you want to do this, I'm fine with that.
19: Mm-hmm.
18: You know, that's why you've worked. But don't
19: lease it.
18: Don't lease it. No. Horrible. Did I mention it's horrible? Rachel is in Huntsville. Hey, Rachel, what's up?
14: Hey, Dave. Okay, so I am newly married, and we are in the process of blending a family of five and getting a mortgage, taking care of a rental property, getting it set up to be rented, and still on baby step two. So right now, my question is,
18: wait a minute. Rental property. One of you that had the house that's going to become a rental property used to be your house?
14: Yes.
18: Why don't you just sell it?
14: So he, that could be a possibility.
18: Yeah, it is a possibility. Clear up all your debt.
14: So it's a tiny home, and it probably wouldn't clear up all the debt. It might bring $130,000. So the house that we're in now, it was a fully remodel, so I have to refinance it because I have a HELOC on it, a personal loan, and the original $60,000 mortgage. So I
18: but if you sell, how much other debt do y'all have other than what you just mentioned?
14: I have it all out. So like $9,000 in credit cards, $7,000 mm-hmm. in student loans, an $18,000 car.
18: Okay, and that's not, and then on the house, you've got a first mortgage. It's how
14: 170.
18: Much? 170. And the HELOC is how much?
14: The first mortgage is 60.
18: I'm sorry, 60. And the HELOC is how much?
14: 88. And a $15,000 personal loan. So 170 total is what
18: the personal loan is on the
14: is
18: house.
14: Yeah, it was just I needed extra. I didn't want or didn't have it in the HELOC.
18: 75, 150. So $200,000. What's the house worth?
14: $235,000.
18: Woo! Okay, you maxed this thing out, didn't you? All right. And the tiny house that's worth $130,000. What's owed on it?
14: Nothing.
18: Oh, perfect. Sell it. Clear up 9, 7, 18, 15, and then refinance the 60 and the 88 on a 15-year fixed.
14: Okay. I mean, my husband is really wanting the rental income.
18: I don't
14: care. Has someone.
18: That's stupid.
14: Yeah.
18: We're going to borrow on your home, your $235,000 house, to buy a tiny house for rental income. Gross.
14: Yeah.
18: No.
14: Yeah.
18: And it's effectively what we're talking about.
14: My original question was, right now with the mortgage, was I going to do a 15 or a 30? And I wanted...
18: You're
14: going to
18: do a 15 because you're going to get rid of all this stinking debt.
14: Yeah.
18: When you only got 60 and 88. When you only got 60 and 88, and that's your only debts, and you refinance those on a 15-year fixed right now, you're talking about 5.5 or so.
19: Which is pretty wild, Rachel, yeah.
18: 5.75. You're going to be in great shape. You're going to have no payments anywhere. 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We don't trade
14: even
18: a tiny house
14: tiny
18: rental.
14: Home may only bring $130,000.
18: I know, but you owe nothing on it, right?
14: Right.
18: Okay, so $130,000 in my hand will pay off 15, 9, 8, or,
19: 9, 7, 18.
18: You can even pay off a bunch of the HELOC. Pay down the HELOC. So don't even
14: do a refi of a mortgage.
18: I think you could pay off the HELOC and everything else and only have your first mortgage.
14: Yeah, with $60,000, that's
18: What's the interest rate on the 60?
14: 7.5.
18: A little rough, yeah.
14: And the ones that I'm looking at right now to do the refi of the house HELOC and personal loan, the 15-year is 6.625 and $1,700 a month.
18: Yeah, yeah. I wouldn't do that. I'd sell the tiny house and be debt free with $60,000 owed on my home.
19: And then the thing
18: is, be 100% free. Get on a budget with your new husband. The two of you throw your incomes in together and let's go get rich.
19: Yes. And then if you guys want to buy a tiny home and rent it out in a few years,
18: no,
19: you can
18: you
19: do
18: don't.
19: That. Well, if they want to, some
18: you
19: people
18: don't want to.
19: Dave doesn't want to. Rachel may
18: Gross.
19: Want to. You, Rachel, you may want to.
20: Yeah. Well,
19: but if y'all do,
20: the
19: just do it with cash. This is your ticket out.
18: A tiny home has a tiny market.
20: Yeah.
18: Nobody wants it.
20: Yep.
18: That's why it's just a fad. Yeah. No. If you get $130 for that thing and clean up all of this,
19: yes,
18: this
19: that's
18: is
19: your ticket.
18: Definitely what you want to do.
19: Mm-hmm.
18: And then you ask yourself, would I take a loan out on my home that has a $60,000 mortgage to buy a tiny home to rent? The answer would always be no. And effectively, if you don't sell it and do all this, it's the same thing.

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11: All right, here's a technique that will help you. It's helped me a lot. Make decisions like our last caller's facing. And it's one of the reasons you will hear me be so incredulous and so quick and harsh to judge on something, because it's the technique I'm using. I'll just share it with you. Inside baseball. Okay, here we go. It's called a sunk cost analysis. A sunk cost analysis is simply this. You don't make decisions based on how you got here. You make decisions, that's the sunk cost. You make decisions based on where we're going. So 5 years from today, what do you want your life to look like? Not 5 years ago, all these things happened. You don't do your analysis based on all the trauma or the bad decisions or the what you thought was a good decision, but now that you're married, it's not a good decision anymore, because you wouldn't do that if you were married and all that kind of stuff. So all that matters now is we're getting married and we're moving forward together. She's got some kids. She has a house. I have a tiny house. Okay? That's all that matters. How we got here or what my little dream was prior to this doesn't matter anymore. The way you can determine the what's going to put me in the best shape 5 years from today is to reverse engineer where you are. Okay? And you ask yourself the question, if I had that pile of money in the middle of my kitchen table, would I buy that item? You can do that with anything.
12: Mm-hmm.
11: You can look up, there's an old joke that says there's two great days of owning a boat, the day you buy it and the day you sell it, right? Which means that usually by the time people get rid of a boat, they're sick of their boat. Now, I'm a boat person. I've got a couple of boats, and I'm not sick of them at all. They're excellent boats. They're Mastercrafts, world's best ski boat. There's an advertisement for you. And, but I'm not sick of them. But I do know what they're worth. And if I look down on the dock at that boat and I say, that boat, that's not true. I won't use real numbers. But let's just say that boat's worth $40,000. Okay? And if I had $40,000 in the middle of the table, kitchen table, and I didn't own that boat, would I go buy that boat today? If the answer is no way, then sell the boat. Because you'd rather have the $40,000 than the boat. That's the reverse engineering of it. Okay? So if you look up at her situation and you say, I can rent out my tiny $130,000 tiny house for $500 a month. Meanwhile, I can pay payments on $9,000 worth of credit card debt, $7,000 worth of student loans, $18,000 worth of car, $15,000 worth of personal loan, and $88,000 worth of HELOC. Those payments are going to be a lot more than the rent that tiny house will bring in, and that tiny house being sold will clear up all of those payments. So the way you would reverse engineer that and say, if I didn't own this tiny house and the only way I could buy it would be to borrow 88 on a HELOC, 15 on a personal loan, 9 on a credit card, 7 on a student loan, and 18 on my car to go buy this tiny house, would I go buy this tiny house by doing it that way? And the answer is hell no. Not even close. You wouldn't even think about doing that. You know? Not even close. You know, no way would you trade a $500 rental income for getting rid of all those payments. Ever. No way. Doesn't make sense. And so that's why it's instantaneous for me to give that answer. But all I did was I just reverse engineered it. Is if you didn't own it and you had $130,000 sitting in the middle of the kitchen table and you could either pay off all of this debt with it or you could go buy a tiny house, well, no one in their right mind would go buy the tiny house. It's a ludicrous mathematical equation. Not even close. And it doesn't matter how we got here. That's where we are.
12: Mm-hmm.
11: So you reverse engineer it and you ask yourself, would I do that? No, I would not do that. It'd be asinine to do that. I'm not doing that. And so that's why we can answer her with such force so quickly. And you can do that for yourself anytime. You say, okay, I've got money in a stock. My grandpa gave me a stock. Well, I don't care. I don't care where you got it. You have Exxon stock, and you have $400,000 in Exxon stock. I don't know anything about Exxon. I've not looked at it lately. I don't know what the stock is. I'm not making a judgment about Exxon one way or the other. But you just ask yourself, if I had $400,000 in the middle of the kitchen table, would I go buy Exxon stock? Probably not, because you were not well-diversified, but you just got it from your grandpa, and it's not like it's his family Bible. It's stock. It's not got an emotion tied to it. And so if you wouldn't go buy it again with that same amount of money, then don't keep it. And if you do that, if you practice that exercise, you can make decisions on whether to buy an investment, whether to keep an investment, whether to buy an item, whether to keep an item instantaneously. It's the same part of your brain that says, I'm going to throw all this stuff away because I'd rather have a clean closet. It's the exact same part of your brain that you're using.
12: It's the clutter out. Yep.
11: It's a declutter. It's a cleansing process. And you say, would I do it again if I hadn't already done it? No. Then undo it and sell the car. Sell the boat. Sell the Exxon stock. Sell the tiny house. whatever it is. But if you go, oh, no, I think in the next 5 years the best possible investment on the planet is a tiny house bringing $500 in rent on a $130,000 investment, which, by the way, sucks as an ROI. But if you, you know, if you really believe that's the best thing, then you should keep it. But you can't possibly believe that. Okay. All right. Katie is with us in Portland, Oregon. Hey, Katie, what's up?
12: Hi. Thank you guys so much for taking my call.
11: Sure. How can we help?
12: Okay. My husband and I, this week, just combined our finances.
11: This week?
12: Yes, this week. It's brand new.
11: Okay. How long y'all been married?
12: We've been married for 3 years.
11: How many?
12: Three.
11: 3 years. Okay, good. Okay.
12: Yes. We've been together for 8.5 years. In that entire time, it was made very, very clear that we were never going to be combining finances. The reason for that being he had a previous marriage and through a bunch of different things ended up having to go bankrupt and has a lot of trauma where finances are concerned. And so I never expected to be combining finances with him, even though it was something I really wanted. But because of our debt and just our situation, he did come to me and finally said, hey, okay, I guess this is something we can try. Because
11: wow,
12: it was something
11: good
12: I was
11: for
12: pushing
11: him.
12: For.
11: Good. That was hard. That was hard for him.
12: It was incredibly hard for him. And it happened immediately after a big moment of conflict. And so I just think there was a lot of trust.
11: A lot of humility.
12: So
11: good for him.
12: He's a great man. I had been sending him videos of your guys' for a little while. So that may have helped. But yeah, so my question really just boils down to, we've been sitting down trying to figure out how to restructure, how to combine, how to do this smoothly.
11: Oh, it's messy, isn't it?
12: It is.
11: It's a very, and it brings up all the emotions every time you look at a number.
12: And every time I look at him, he looks like he's going to puke, and I feel so bad.
11: Just give him a hug.
12: I hug him.
11: And remind him that you think he's a great man. Let me just tell you, this is a hard thing you're doing.
12: Okay.
11: But it's worth it. If it is strenuous and it's causing your stomach to come up in your throat, both of you, that means you're good human beings. You're facing awkwardness to get a better future.
12: Well, we were gifted Financial Peace University by our neighbors who have become our very best friends. And they are the biggest fans of you guys, and they believe so much in your process.
11: Let me tell you what.
12: I'm
11: big fans of you and your husband.
12: Hey.
11: And I think the way you've approached this conversation and his humility and what he's doing, is not going to mean it's going to be easy. Mm-hmm. I can only promise you that it will get easier. When we combined our finances, I almost puked every night because I was used to being in complete control, and I no longer was. I was now accountable. 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
13: ABC News, I'm Dave Packer. President Trump Friday touting the deal with Iran that's reopened a key shipping channel.
14: Those ships are flowing out of the Hormuz Strait like nobody's ever seen before, actually. There were a lot of them, about 700 of them, and they're pouring out. The oil is all over the place.
13: But those negotiations with Iran are on pause. Iran wants Israel to stop attacking Hezbollah. Now Special Envoy Steve Witkoff is en route to Switzerland, where Jared Kushner is expected to join him, says a U.S. official. The remnants of Tropical Storm Arthur battering parts of the southeastern United States, heavy rain sparking flash flood and tornado warnings along the Gulf Coast. The Trump administration officials saying that they insist there no longer is a plan to distribute money from an anti-weaponization fund stemming from President Trump's settled lawsuit against the IRS, but the Justice Department officials there won't swear to that in court. One person dead, more than 90 injured after two passenger trains collided in England north of London Friday. This is ABC News.
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17: I'm your 2 Prime News Pinpoint weather meteorologist Greg Perez. This afternoon brings high temperatures, the middle to lower 80s, along with some breezy conditions. Winds out of the north-northeast anywhere between 10 to 20 miles per hour, with some gusts as high as 30 miles per hour. Increasing clouds as we head.

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2: 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Chris Wood, editor, publisher with Biz West.
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12: Welcome back to the Ramsey Show in the Fairwinds Credit Union Studio. Andrew is with us in Philadelphia. Hi, Andrew. How are you?
13: Hey, Dave. Hey, Rachel. It's so good to talk to you guys today.
12: You too. How can we help?
13: So I would like to pick your brain on this question I'm having with myself, and that is to should I leave my current stable job to pursue going back to school for the like a more fulfilling job?
12: Okay. What would you be going to school for?
13: So I would like to go back to school to become a marriage and family therapist.
12: Okay. So do you have your undergrad already done?
13: Yes.
12: So you'd have to finish your master's so that you can get licensed and do your practicums.
14: Yes. Yeah. How long is that? Is that a 2 year?
12: Two year.
13: Yeah, it's usually a 2 year program. Mm-hmm.
12: Yeah. And it costs what?
13: It's cost $34,000. And then I did a little bit of research, kind of on it. So I'm a veteran, and I have 100% disability. And then I looked into they have a Vet Center scholarship program,
12: yeah,
13: which will pay for 100% of the tuition. I think they give you like a $1,300 a month, living expense.
12: Mm-hmm.
13: Yeah. The only catch to it all is that I would have to, you know, basically at the whim of the VA for 6 years to go wherever they need me.
12: Oh, no, I'm not doing that.
13: No?
12: No.
13: Okay.
12: No. Because the VA is going to pay you half a marketplace.

0: A marriage and family therapist can make 100 to 100 and a half. You're not going to make that at the VA. You're not going to make 60 with the VA.
1: Okay.
0: So it's not worth that. $34,000 out of pocket, I'd rather do. So do you have any money saved?
1: So I'm on baby step two right now. I got about, I would say, probably like $13,000 left to go. Like $1,800 on a credit card and $11,000 in my original student loans.
0: Okay. So by marriage and family therapist, you mean you would be like opening a practice, charging people an hourly rate to sit down and help them with their issues?
1: That would be the end goal if I did that scholarship program.
0: Oh, I would not do the scholarship program. I've already established that.
2: What are you doing now,
0: Andrew? The six-year trade's not worth it.
2: What are you doing now and what are you making?
1: Right now, I'm a utility locator for a construction company. I'm making about $35,000 to $45,000 a year.
2: Okay.
0: Okay. So if you, but the military has a program that you don't have to go to work for the military. That's just part of your GI Bill. And they'll pay you a stipend plus a bunch of your tuition with no requirement to go to work for the VA.
1: So I've used my GI Bill.
0: You already have used it.
1: Yeah, I've used the full 36 months.
0: Oh, okay.
1: Yeah.
0: What was that used on?
1: That was for my undergrad.
0: Your undergrad.
1: In psychology.
0: Okay, cool. So you've been pursuing this for a while. Okay.
1: Yeah, it's kind of been a big thing for me since I got out of the military myself.
2: Mm-hmm.
0: And how much do you receive in disability income?
1: It's about $3,900 a month.
0: So call that $4,000 a month, plus you make $30,000, right?
1: Yes.
0: Okay, so we're talking about an $80,000 income.
1: Yeah, I would say about that.
0: Okay. All right, and you sound like the words you're using, you're single.
1: I have a girlfriend. I am divorced, though, and I have two kids.
0: But, I mean, you don't have two incomes and all that, so you got a girlfriend. Okay.
1: No.
0: Yeah. All right.
2: I'm wondering, Andrew, if you can do some of this while you work full time and do night classes. I've known one or two people that have done that, and seeing if you can work your way through. It may take you a little bit longer, but to keep the income going, so you could somewhat cash flow it. It may not be next year because we'd want you out of debt with an emergency fund before you jumped into all this. But
1: That's what kind of was my thought originally, because I haven't listened to you guys for a while, and I know not to take out more loans or anything like that.
0: For sure.
1: Okay. But if I want to do this, I got to cash flow it.
0: Yeah.
1: I kind of ran the numbers roughly, and it's like, okay, I don't really make enough right now to do that, essentially. So I have to get all my debt paid off.
0: Let me back up two steps. Number one, the answer to your question is, yes, you need to go do this. Then the only question remaining after we make that statement is, how do we do that in the wisest possible way? I would rule out giving up 6 years of my income being in half and trade that for $34,000 plus living expenses. No, thank you. I don't think that's a good trade. So I'm going to rule that one out if I'm you. So that means I have a $34,000 barrier and I make $80,000. If I can find a way to run an adult program, an adult master's program, and they're out there, I don't know what's available in the Philly area, but they're out there. If you could even an online thing and knock out half of one of your 2 years, and you know, during that time, finish up being debt free, have your emergency fund, then start saving towards the $34,000 and cash flow while working and making 80. That sounds ideal to me. Then the third possibility is some big move. Because your $3,900 goes with you wherever you are. So the bulk of your income is going to follow you no matter what, because that's the disability income. So if you could go make $30,000 working weekends building decks and move to a city where you could have an inexpensive master's program and finish this thing up for $34,000 in 2 years, that's $17,000 a year. You could do that.
1: Okay.
0: What's the nature of your disability?
1: It's mostly, mental health stuff, and then I have my knee got all jacked up in the military.
0: Okay, so maybe building decks is a bad example, okay, with a jacked up knee, right? But, I mean, that's why I asked. But, anyway, I don't care what you do. I mean, even if you're working in the psych ward as an orderly or something to get some practical proximity to what you're going to be doing, but you're making 30 in there and you're working, you know, 3/12s or something like that, and then you got the rest of the time off to go to school. So, I mean, just build your life out to where you go do this. I think you do need to go do it. That's the answer to your question. I just want you to do it in a way that 3 years from now you're sitting in a private practice and you're, you know, you're going to make your first 100, and you're going to, then you're going to move towards 150, because a high quality private practitioner ought to be making 100 to 100 and a half.
1: I feel like it takes a while to get established. When you go the private practice route,
0: that's the most lucrative route, and it's the route by which you control what clientele you serve the most. If you're working for an institution of some kind, like say the VA, they're going to control who your client is. You're not, and that may take a lot of the fun out of this idea, the reward out of this, the psychological reward.
2: Yeah, you being able to do what
0: idea.
2: You want to do and see who you want to see is.
0: Yeah, I'm like working with people in that I don't want to be working with, a group or whatever. And so,
2: for 6 years, it's a long time.
0: That's not, you don't want to sign up for that one. No, please don't do that one. But the but I do think you've thought this most of the way through. We've just got to get you there debt free, cash flowing it, and get you finish up your baby step two and get you there without selling your soul to the company store.

0: If you're getting close to Medicare age, let me tell you what I'm seeing and hearing. A lot of you feel overwhelmed. All those parts, all those plans. Medicare feels like a maze. That's why I want you to know about Chapter. They help you make sense of it all because you're not crazy for feeling this way. People dread the decision or put it off because it just feels too complicated. Todd in Florida said he was scared to even start, but Chapter walked him through it step by step and found a Medicare plan that actually fit his life and saved him $600 a year. That's exactly what Chapter does. They slow down, explain your options, and help you make a wise decision based on your doctors, your medications, your priorities, and your budget. And the best part, Chapter services don't cost you anything. To talk to Chapter, just dial pound 250 and say Medicare. That's pound 250, say Medicare.
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0: Investing can be really confusing. 3 years ago, for the first time, we did an unusual investing virtual event called Investing Essentials. And it was me and George Campbell, and I opened up my personal playbook. How do I do real estate investing? And I showed exactly how the returns work, the details, the nerded out, right? And how do I do mutual fund investing? And I nerded out. And how do I view wealth spiritually? And nerded out. And all these different things. And we went through my playbook. And then George and I also talked about buckets of investing that we don't do and why. So we went into the details of what's broken about some of these theories that are floating around out there. And we're going to do it again. This is only the third time we've ever done this. And we're going to add a little bit of new material to it. Reducing taxes, navigating wills, and building legacy. Going to add some stuff in on those things. 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It's September 1st and 2nd. 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My personal stuff. You want to know how Dave Ramsey does real estate? That's what I'm going to do. That's simple. All right. 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Elizabeth is in Huntsville. Hi, Elizabeth. How are you?
1: Hi, Dave and Rachel. How are you guys?
0: Better than we deserve. What's up?
1: My husband and I are a young married couple. We've always planned for me to be a stay-at-home mom when we have children. Since I won't have my own income for those years during raising our children, how will we make sure to invest adequately for our retirement?
2: Well, Elizabeth, I mean, funding 15% of your income into retirement is our baby step four. And that's after you're out of debt with a fully funded emergency fund. And if you start young, you guys should be okay. How much are you guys making right now?
1: My husband makes $105,000 a year pre-tax.
2: Okay.
1: And I'm making $20,000 a year pre-tax.
2: Okay. Well, just for fun, how old are you?
1: I'm 20.
2: You're 20. Okay. And do you guys have anything in savings right now?
1: Yes, we have $15,000 in savings, which is 4 months of emergency fund for us.
2: Okay. Anything invested?
1: We have invested about $30,000 in a Roth IRA on my husband's job, and he's giving 10% per paycheck.
2: Okay.
0: Okay.
2: Well, just, yeah, I mean, if you guys from 20 right now to, let's say, 59, which is retirement age, and you contributed $1,100 a month, which will get you to about that 50%. And that's if your income never went up, Elizabeth, okay? Just on his. Like, if he never got another raise and you guys just did that, you'd have $10.6 million at retirement just from that 15%.
1: Wow.
2: So I think you guys will be great.
0: You're going to have to stay out of debt and keep your emergency fund in place and stay on a budget so that you put $15,000 out of $100,000 away every year, okay? Which is more like $1,200 a month, but $1,100 is what Rachel ran the number on, and that's fine.
2: So sorry, I missed my $100.
0: No, that's okay. That's okay. You can go to RamseySolutions.com and look at the retirement calculator, and that's what Rachel was using.
2: I just did, yeah.
0: That's how she ran those numbers.
1: We are currently out of debt. We have our house mortgage, but that is all of our debt currently.
0: So you continue to work to pay out, get the house paid off early while putting 15% away, while paying cash for everything else you do. And if you do that and he never gets a raise, you're going to have millions and millions of dollars. That's the point. And, of course, if you work for 35 years and you never get a raise, by definition, you're a loser. And your husband's not a loser. So the chance you work 35 years and never get a raise is zero, right?
2: He'll be doubling his income. I mean, you guys will look up in your 30s, and, you guys will be great. You'll be great.
1: And that, He's probably at the lowest rung of his career field.
0: Yeah.
2: Totally. Yes. Yeah, you guys will be completely fine, Elizabeth.
0: You're going to get...
2: If you do it.
0: Yeah, my point is that the calculation is conservative.
1: Mm-hmm.
0: Okay, so you're going to be fine. But you have to do the budget and live on what you make. If you run up a bunch of stinking car payments and go on cruises you can't afford and buy couches you can't afford and spend $40,000 redoing the nursery on a credit card because you had a baby and like run around being a normal American and then whine because you're broke, then you're not going to have any of that money because you're not going to have the money to put money aside for retirement. But you're not going to do any of that.
1: No.
0: Okay.
1: We have three old cars that we love and don't plan on running them.
0: You can even upgrade your cars. Just pay cash for them. That's the whole thing. There we go.
2: Well done, Elizabeth. And the beauty, honestly, for you guys, starting at 20. Those calculations look different if you're in your 40s and 50s.
0: Yeah. Wow, that's pretty amazing. All right, Crystal is in Boston. Hi, Crystal. How are you?
3: Hi, Dave and Rachel. I'm great. How are you?
0: Better than we deserve. How can we help?
3: Yeah, so I am single. I have enough saved up for a home, but I'm wondering if I should wait and see if I meet a partner and get married before buying a home.
0: No.
2: No.
0: You're not incomplete.
3: Okay.
0: You're awesome. Yeah, you're awesome. Please. You're not incomplete.
3: Well, thank you.
0: No, buy a house.
3: That.
0: Now, the thing we would all put immediately after the comma, right? After the exclamation point, would be, you may change houses after you have someone come into your life. Okay.
3: Right, and that's what I'm concerned
0: that's
3: about.
0: That's okay.
3: Is
0: sell it. It's
3: I
0: a house.
3: One in 2 years.
0: That's okay.
3: Is it a if bad
0: if you buy a house and
3: sell?
0: You get married and you decide we don't want to live in that area, sell the house.
3: Okay.
2: Are you dating anyone right now, Crystal?
3: No, I just recently signed up for a dating matchmaker, and I'm starting to.
2: No, that's great. Well, I was going to say, I mean, if you had a serious relationship and you guys were talking about marriage and all of that, I probably would pause and just make sure it's the city you want to be in with this person, you know, if they're in the picture. But if they're not in the picture, no, I would keep running your race, girl. Mm-hmm. You're doing an amazing job.
0: Yeah, way to go.
2: Yes.
0: Excellent.
2: There's more. There's studies coming out showing that there's more women homeowners than men right now. So you will be part of a wonderful pool.
0: In their 20s, yeah. That's exactly right. And it's going to make you pickier on who you date, too. You're not going to want to date somebody that's going to mess this plan up because you're working a good plan. Now, you know, and
3: yeah, I'm in my 40s. I'm divorced. No kids.
0: Okay.
2: Okay.
3: So I
0: always joke
3: to
0: with the guys and say, but be ready to know that after you buy this house, once you find her, she's going to tell you it was the wrong house. But that might not be the case with you. You might find somebody that just loves this house, you know.
2: I mean, usually have good taste in houses. I would say that, I think.
0: Yeah, I'm just saying. Yeah.
2: No, Crystal. Yep. Keep moving forward with your financial plan.
0: Do not wait on some guy to come along to make it okay. No. You go be you, girl. And then the guy will show up when he's supposed to.
2: Yep.
0: In this equation.
2: And, yeah, and to your point, Crystal, she threw out, like, well, yeah, but if it's not within 2 years, you know, all this. Listen, if the right person shows up, marriage and a life with someone, and he comes in 12 months and you guys choose to move cities, that's okay. Take the hit on the house. You're going to be fine financially, right? I mean, like, don't let that be the thing that scares you into not doing it with what may happen. Because if that even happens, that's a great life.
0: Yeah.
2: That's
0: and to your point earlier, if someone else is listening and you're in a relationship that's getting progressively serious and that 2 year thing is real.
2: Yes.
0: Then maybe you do pause then.
2: Yes, absolutely.
0: But she's asking with no one on the hook, you know, no fish on the line right now. And so, yeah, let her be. I mean, you're amazing, Crystal. Way to go.
2: Well done.
0: Congratulations.

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1: I'm your 2 Prime News Pinpoint weather meteorologist, Greg Perez. This afternoon brings high temperatures, the middle to lower 80s, along with some breezy conditions. Winds out of the north-northeast anywhere between 10 to 20 miles per hour, with some gusts as high as 30 miles per hour. Increasing clouds as we head into the overnight hours, but we're not seeing any rain. Overnight lows in the upper 50s and lower 60s.
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3: Bills, rush 5. Bow in the pocket. Hit as he throws. Throws the ball. Fades. Deep corner. Caught. Touchdown, Marvin Mims.
2: The Nuggets.
4: Jokic. Great pass. Layup is up and in. Christian Brown. Monster triple-double for Jokic.
2: The Rockies.
5: Freeland is set. Bases full. The 2-2 pitch. Swing and a miss. He strikes out the side with the bases loaded.
2: The Avalanche.
6: Turned over. Lekkonen. Near side. McKinnon. One-timer. He scores. Nathan McKinnon, 40 goals on the season. His 13th multi-goal game of the year. That's the most in team history.
2: High school sports.
7: 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And it is caught. What a play on the deflection. 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
0: 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Brandon is in. Whoa, what in the world? What did I do? Did I do that? All right, let me try again. Brandon, are you with me?
21: I'm with you, Dave.
0: Cool. How can we help?
21: So a little bit of a quick backstory. I grew up in a divorced household. I had a relationship with my father at a young age. Wasn't a good one. In my adult age, I decided to not have a relationship with him, especially after I started to have children, due to the way that he lived his life. He lives his life for money, but in a bad way. He is okay with doing things the wrong way, maybe messing some people over in order to get there, alongside just women and just a whole plethora of issues.
0: Yeah. I got it. Right. So you had to draw a boundary, and now where are we?
21: Sure. All right. So now I have been told that, and I want to clarify, I do not want this money at all, but I have been told that he is putting his will for my two young children, one who's younger than one and one that is seven, to receive all of his inheritance.
0: Cool. And how much is it?
21: I don't know because I don't trust anything he says.
0: Well, what do you think it is?
21: He says that it will be millions.
0: What do you think it is?
21: One or two, maybe.
0: Okay. All right. So it's a lot of money. All right. Good.
21: Yes, I would imagine that it is a lot of money.
0: Okay.
21: Regardless.
0: Okay.
21: My concern is a young child who has never met their grandfather getting a large sum of money from them. How can I help guide them, and who knows what age they will be when this happens?
0: Right. How old is your dad?
21: He's only 55 now, I believe.
0: So the kids will probably be grown.
21: Correct. Yeah. Correct.
0: Likely, unless he's in poor health now, you know, they'll probably be adults before they get this money.
21: Right.
0: Okay.
21: Right.
1: And a lot can happen between now and then, too.
21: Right, right. I guess my question mainly is how do I or do I mention to, I mean, obviously not now, they're way too young, but at what point would I bring this up to them and have this conversation with them, and what would that conversation look like?
0: Well, the problem is that there's a high probability this guy's a high roller, and he might have nothing.
21: Right.
0: He could lose everything. And so we don't want to over that. That's an actual possibility. Okay, so I don't want to overplay this. I certainly would not do it before teenage years, and right. I would not do it, and I would gauge it based on if we have any rumors about his health. Other words, let's say you heard that he's gotten a stage 4 cancer diagnosis, then yeah, we're going to have a different discussion than if we've heard that he's doing great, right?
21: Right.
0: Because it's more imminent, and we don't know what it is. I will tell you this: wealth does not ruin children. Exposes the fact that your children were already ruined. So you raise men of character, young boys into men of character. You said they're boys, right?
21: Right, correct.
0: Yeah, you raise them in to be men of character, men who know how to work, men who are generous, men who are honest, men who work a system and a plan, and then if they receive this money, it won't harm them. It will just accelerate them.
21: Right.
0: But if they receive the message that they don't have to work and they're going to sit around and be a trust fund baby because someday when their grandpa dies, they're going to be rich and they consequently become worthless, then the money has harmed them. But the money didn't actually harm them. It just exposed the fact that you didn't teach them how to work.
21: Right. Okay.
0: So you go build the men out of these boys that you were going to do anyway. And the further they are into that manhood, the more ready they are to receive and handle the wealth.
21: Right. Okay.
3: And when those conversations happen, if they are recent, right, if you do hear of a health scare, you know, and they're in their early 20s, be honest with them. Yeah, like, hey, he's not doing good, and he said he's going to leave you some money. I have no idea what that means.
0: Yeah.
3: But we'll walk through it together and kind of figure out what's a good plan.
0: Here's what a wise young man does if he receives $1 million.
3: But also, Brandon, the character of your dad, honestly, some people, they don't last in wealth. So he may have that now, today.
0: And he may lose it.
3: Yeah, who knows?
21: Right. Right.
3: So
21: I guess partial of my concern was, once upon a time, it was going to supposedly be left to me. And I said, me and my wife had spoke and said that we didn't want the money, that we would just donate it. And that was just a personal thing to us because,
0: where it came from.
21: I know that I'm sorry. If the money,
0: I know, because it was dirty money. Yeah.
21: Right. Exactly.
0: Yeah.
21: Should I allow that to play into my children or just allow them to have the money?
0: No, I appreciate you all not wanting that because you've got a lot of emotion tied up in this relationship with your dad, but money is not dirty. Bricks are not dirty. You can take a brick and throw it through a window and be a vandal, or you can take a brick and build a hospital for children. The brick doesn't care. And who made the brick? A cocaine addict made the brick, or a person of high moral character made the brick. It's still just a stinking brick. And, you know, so the money itself is technically not dirty.
3: But everything wrapped in it, in the story of it, gross to you, which is understandable.
0: You would feel icky every time you looked around it. But for your boys just to get $1 million and to be able to do something with that and go change the family tree for your grandkids in a healthy way because they're good young men, they have a spiritual walk, they're quality people that serve and love the community. They love their family. They do conflict well. You know, you've grown some men, right? You do that, this just becomes a blessing. And in the weirdest sort of way, from the weirdest possible source, but it does become a blessing. And so.
3: Yeah, they don't have the strings attached to it like you do.
0: Yeah. So, folks, I'll pan back from Brandon a little bit. He was not asking this, but there's. Around this is the idea, and I get this when I'm working with wealthy people a lot, I've worked all my life to build some wealth. How do I not let it ruin my children? We get that question all the time, don't we?
3: Mm-hmm.
0: In especially in a panel discussion somewhere where we're doing some generosity thing with multimillionaires. How do I not let this ruin my children? And our answer always is, money does not ruin your children. It just exposed the fact that you did. So raise good kids. Raise children in such a way that they become excellent adults. And the money is not going to do, the money exposes who you are. It exposes who they are. That's all it does. Money magnifies the good parts of your life and character and the bad parts of your life and character and that of your children.
3: Yeah, and the warnings, like even when you look through Scripture, lots of warnings around wealth that you can't ignore, but that can ruin you, the person that made the money, and or your children too, right?
0: Yeah.
3: So there's the natural warnings
0: but
3: of it.
0: You did not do something
3: to your kids. It's
0: spiritually
3: not
0: wrong by becoming wealthy. And you did not do something spiritually wrong by leaving it in your family. As a matter of fact, there's lots of biblical indicators that that's what you should do. David didn't build the temple. Solomon did with David's money.

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0: Our scripture of the day, 2 Corinthians 4:18. So we fix our eyes not on what is seen, but what is unseen, since what is seen is temporary, but what is unseen is eternal. Milton Friedman said, nothing is so permanent as a temporary government program. Okay. Ashlyn is in Knoxville. Hey, Ashlyn, what's up?
7: I'm good. How are you doing?
0: Better than I deserve. How can we help?
7: So my question is, should I focus entirely on paying off my debt first or try to increase my income first, and how to do so?
8: What are you doing now for work?
7: So right now I am an hourly and commission-based hairstylist in Alcoa, Tennessee. I probably make about $900 a month, and my debt is a little bit higher than that. Not bad, but definitely higher than I would like it to be.
8: How many hours are you working?
7: With my company, I'm not allowed to go over 40, so it's usually anywhere from 36 to 38 hours a week.
0: And you're making $900 a month?
7: Yes.
8: You're not getting paid well.
7: No, I'm not. But it's the only salon that contacted me and actually was able to hire me in the time period that I needed.
8: Okay. Well, I would be looking for
0: work that paid.
8: Yeah.
0: You're living on $10,000
8: a year. Like you can make more doing Uber.
0: You could make more working half the time you work at Target.
7: Yeah, I've been looking for other salons, but unfortunately, living in Knoxville, it's so competitive.
0: No, it's not. There are not salons paying people $900 a month. No one stays in that situation. That's $10,000 a year. You can't exist on that. So
7: okay.
0: I'm telling you, they don't have people standing around working 40 hours for $900. Now, if you're working 10 hours for $900, maybe. But you're not standing around there the whole time, 40 hours a week, making $900. Nobody's doing that in Knoxville. Knoxville's not that depressed, and neither is Alcoa, Tennessee, or Maryville, Tennessee.
7: It's one of the franchise locations of a smart style, so it's similar to Great Clips.
0: So get out of there.
8: Yeah, I would go find a nice salon. They're there for sure in Knoxville. Even if you're working as a front desk and you're booking appointments for the first little bit, just get your foot in the door if that's what you want to do. But more long term,
0: you're not making enough to exist. You need a job today.
7: Okay.
0: Today.
8: Are you living at home, Ashlyn? Are you at home?
7: I am. Okay. I'm living with my parents.
8: So no rent.
7: No.
8: Okay.
7: I do pay for groceries for our family a lot, though.
0: How much debt do you have?
7: My debt is currently at $1,104.
0: Okay.
7: Most of that is from my credit card. Another is from gym collections. That's making me pay it.
0: And how old are you?
7: So I can pay it off. I'm 21.
0: Okay, good. All right. So what you need to do is to set a goal and say, at Target, right there in Maryville, they'll pay you $20 an hour. Okay?
7: Okay.
0: Just working in there as a clerk. All right? And so hair is obviously your, hairstylist is obviously your goal, right? So now if I know I can make $20 an hour at Target, then I need to find a place where I can do my craft and make in excess of $20 an hour and start pursuing both. And so you can work weekends and nights at Target or whatever. I don't care. Making someplace making $20, okay? Up in West Knoxville somewhere, right at a retail establishment. There's people around there paying that right now in Knoxville, Tennessee, today, okay?
7: Okay.
0: And then also, if you can work 20 hours a week on your hairstylist and get started, get a chair somewhere to start to build your clientele. It takes a while to do that if that's what you're doing. But the problem is they're paying you nothing and your own commission, and the only money you're making are walk-ins that aren't your clients.
7: Mm-hmm.
0: Because the type of organization you're in, it's a retail walk-in. It's not a few people
8: based,
0: in there have clients that are repeats, but most of them are just walk-in and whatever chair is open, they jump in the chair.
7: Yeah. The other stylist that works with me is making a lot more than that. She's the only other stylist there, so I definitely need to be trying to find a salon. It's just been difficult recently because every time that I apply somewhere, I either don't hear back at all after going in person, calling, applying online, bringing in a physical application, or they answer and they say they're not looking for anybody at that moment.
0: Okay.
7: So I've just been trying to find any other jobs in the area that will work either around my schedule or that the salon will work around the schedule for.
0: Yeah, but honestly, if you lost the job you got right now, you didn't lose much. You work 10, 15, 20 hours a week and being more than that someplace else. And while you figure out this salon thing and get your foot in the door somewhere. I don't know who that is or where that is, but I'm going to send you a book called The Proximity Principle written by Ken Coleman. That talks about what Rachel was saying, get your foot in the door. Even if you're just the receptionist and you get in booking appointments, then you get started and you get in the organization, you get around people that are doing what you want to do.
8: Mm-hmm.
0: And that's where jobs come from. It's not just from applications and follow up. Okay. So, this is harder than they told you at the school where you went to learn to be a hairstylist and you paid them. they told you this was going to be easy and they lied. This is not easy. Tony is in Jacksonville, Florida. Hi, Tony. How are you?
9: I'm good, Dave. How are you?
0: Better than I deserve. What's up?
9: Man, I hear you say that all the time. Man, I can't believe I'm talking to y'all. Like, I was in the Army for 19 years, and I'm 100% disabled now. And I've got a lot of debt, and I really don't know where to start. I did just land a job. I was out of the Army for like a year with a dead-end jobs between here and there, making, you know, $10 an hour and whatnot. But I got a job at Mars. We make all the combos that go out in the world, and I'm actually got a lead position out there, and I'm going to be making around $95,000 a year.
0: Wow, good for you.
9: I appreciate that. With that being said, you know, I thought it was a good time. Obviously, me and my wife, we're not going to pull our credit reports when we don't have money to make any put anything towards our debts. So, of course, when I accepted the job, we went on, we pulled our credit reports. And we, you know, I made an Excel spreadsheet on how much debt we have and kind of like a payment plan. The only thing that sucks about this job is that it's an hour and a half away, and we don't have the upfront money to relocate at the time. But my main question is, I hear y'all talk about a lot of resources, every dollar in this book and that book, and really, I don't own a house. You know, I got a car note.
0: Good.
9: I got, yeah, and I got notes. I mean, debt.
0: How much debt have you got? How much debt have you got?
9: It's around $55,000.
0: On what?
9: Well, my truck, I still owe $21,000 on it. We have a camper I bought a couple years ago that had, I owe $11,000 on it, and then the rest is like credit cards.
0: Okay. All right. Well, I personally would sell the camper, might sell the truck, and as soon as you can scrape the money together to move and get out of that lease and move up closer to work, I would. That's going to save you a bunch of money. And then I would get on the every dollar budget and start working these baby steps. List your debts smallest to largest and attack them in that order. We'll give you a copy of the book, The Total Money Makeover, and give you the premium version of Every Dollar and get you started, okay?
8: Yeah, Tony, instead of that Excel sheet, do the every dollar budget. Plug in those numbers that you found out, and you'll start to see pretty quickly, okay, here's what's going out to everything. And then the motivation starts of, if we sell the truck, how much does that free up per payment, right, per month?
0: Sell the camper.
8: Sell the camper. What are we paying on that every month? That frees it up. You start selling some stuff and get this moving. And with your income, you guys are going to do fantastic.
0: Yeah. And you got the disability coming in from the military. Thank you for your service.
8: Mm-hmm.
0: That puts this hour of the Ramsey Show in the books. We'll be back with you before you know it. In the meantime, remember, there's ultimately only one way to financial peace, and that's to walk daily with the Prince of Peace, Christ Jesus.

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1: 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Really?

0: Westwood One Sports Night. Here's Josh Graham.
1: Ah, yes. We have some bets to hand out. One of them, I'm going to place with a heavy heart in some ways. Oliver Popular, who's taking your calls at 310-840-4910, can sense a lack of sincerity there, knowing that what's most important is being right and making that paper rather than having some emotional ties. Let's just get to it. It's time for Graham's Gambling.
0: It's time for Graham's Gambling. Let's make some money.
1: Well, actually, let me put it to Denton Day, producer of the program. D-Day, do you have problems betting against teams you should have an emotional pull for or that you should have a rooting interest for?
2: Hell no, I bet against my teams all the time. Make me money.
1: See? That's the vibe. Revisiting our bets that we placed this week, last night, we nailed both our baseball bets for today. We thought that the Orioles getting a minus 120 on a run line number was charitable, and we took advantage of it. Plus 1.5 runs. They lost on a walk-off to the Dodgers, still covered. The Atlanta Braves thought it was charitable just because Jacob Mizorowski was on the mound, disrespecting the Braves at home, disrespecting Walt Weiss. Another one where it was, minus 122? Plus 1.5 runs. They ended up winning the game outright. So that looked pretty good. Three golf bets we placed, they're looking pretty good, or at least two of them are. We bet Xander Schauffele at 19-1 to win the tournament. Corey Connors we had as a top 20 finisher. He's tied for 22nd. The only one not looking so great is the top 10 Ty Hatton. Look, Ty Hatton, he made the cut. Yippee! But Ty Hatton

which is nuts considering they've been to 13 College World Series. They are a heavy favorite to win the College World Series. They've been one of the best teams of baseball all year long. Oliver Popular loves college baseball more than anybody I know. He said a month and a half ago, I think this is going to be Scott Forbes in North Carolina's year. But little does he know, that's not how it works with Carolina. Carolina doesn't win at all. Carolina loses in the College World Series. Carolina gets to the championship series and, as a heavy favorite, loses to Oregon State as they did 20 years ago. Fittingly, right after the Carolina Hurricanes won the Stanley Cup, which they did again in the past week. Oklahoma plus 155 to win the College World Series championship series. Bet it. Because this is a team of destiny that the Tar Heels have run into. This Oklahoma team, not supposed to be here right now. They have 22 losses. They lost their first game of the... They were one and done in the SEC baseball tournament. They were sent to Georgia Tech, who, right behind UCLA, was the best team in college baseball. Second, the number two seed. You lost in the winner's bracket, which means you had to win three in a row just to get out of your region and beat the number two team in the country twice in a row to do so. They haven't lost since that winner's bracket game that Saturday night. They've won eight in a row, including twice against Georgia Tech on their diamond, sweeping Kansas and Lawrence to get to Omaha, and then you're on the side that's exclusively SEC teams, and what do? You send Alabama and Georgia packing to get to this point without a loss on the ledger. So North Carolina always loses on this stage. Oklahoma's a team of destiny, and it's plus 155. Sign us up for that. You're going to hate this bet more, though. If you hated that, you're going to loathe this. Colorado Rockies run line plus 1.5 runs against the Pittsburgh Pirates Saturday. This is a pitching matchup between slow-throwing veteran Japanese pitcher Tomoyuki Sugano, or as I belovedly call him, Tommy Sugar, and Paul Skeens. And where is this game being played? Coors Field, where the ball flies out. Rockies plus 116 on the run line, plus 1.5. Might even do the sprinkle of plus 172 money line just to get weird. But that's what we're doing. Because the Rockies scored 23 runs on Sunday. Vibes are good at Coors Field. Fun place to be during the summer. And they'll be ready to play when Paul Skeens is on the other side. There you go. Oh, one more. USA Soccer. How much do we believe in the United States right now? Enough to bet the Americans plus 270 to get to the quarterfinals. That's the play, because now that they've officially clinched Group D, they should sit everybody with yellow cards and Christian Pulisic in the finale against Turkey, the group stage finale. They're automatically through to the knockout. We knew that, but they're going to match up against Bosnia or maybe Qatar. Should win that as a heavy favorite. This means at plus 270, you pretty much have to just win against Bosnia and then win one more match. Don't know who that would be against. But the value of plus 270, getting to the quarterfinal round, which the United States hasn't done since the Dos Acero Landon Donovan 2002 team, his first World Cup team. That is what we're doing tonight. So there you go. Oklahoma to win the College World Series plus 155. Rockies run line plus 1.5 runs against Paul Skeens of the Pittsburgh Pirates at Coors Field.

0: USA plus 270 to the quarterfinals. These odds, courtesy of DraftKings, our friends at DraftKings. Let's get on it. There is a misconception about sports talk radio, sports talk in general. A lot of people think, oh, you just choose the topics that you want to talk about. That's what this is about. No, we try to choose the topics we think you want to hear about. Another misconception is that on sports talk shows such as this one, 4-hour show, you should be able to talk about everything in sports in 4 hours. Are you kidding? It's 4 hours that you have to do so. Also not true. There are stories that, frankly, we haven't hit on yet, D-Day, that might actually be a lot of fun to talk about, or certainly would be deserving for us to hit on. So while we have a minute, and by the way, our question of the night, especially with the U.S. clinching Group D, last call for phone calls, 310-840-4910. What is your level of belief in the U.S. men's national team after today? 310-840-4910. Here are a couple stories we haven't hit on yet. That, frankly, just because we haven't had time to get to it amid JP Della Camera and Mike Maniscalco, the voice of the Carolina Hurricanes, the Stanley Cup champions, joining us. How about this from ESPN Milwaukee? D-Day, Giannis reportedly doesn't want to leave Milwaukee. He wants to leave the Bucks. Huh. This brings up the obvious question. Would you rather see Giannis on the Brewers or on the Green Bay Packers?
1: So I'll answer that question with a question. I don't know how far Milwaukee is from Green Bay. Can he commute?
0: It's a good question. I think it's maybe a 45-minute drive.
1: Okay, not too far? Terrible. No. Are you kidding me? People are 45. You used to have a 90-minute commute.
0: Oh, I'm wrong. It's an hour and 45 minutes.
1: Well, you were half right. You just, missed a...
0: It's 125 miles, so he can't play for the Packers.
1: So he's not going to play for the Packers. They play baseball in Greece like that?
0: Maybe he goes AHL path, plays for the Milwaukee Admirals. And that's the minor league team for the Nashville Predators. But he doesn't want to leave Milwaukee. He just wants to leave the Bucks.
1: Yeah, I don't know.
0: That's it.
1: I don't want to count pocket change, but I don't think the AHL team can afford him. At least the Brewers could somewhat afford him. He could keep a similar lifestyle, just a small pay cut.
0: I'm searching and getting some help from AI here. What job markets Milwaukee is best known for? And it says advanced manufacturing, large-scale healthcare systems, and there's also some deep-rooted corporate and financial services. And obviously beer, Miller, Pabst. And maybe Giannis is like, you know what? Basketball's not for me. I don't want to play for the Bucks. I just want to live in Milwaukee. So I'm just going to take on a career. That's it. It's right there. I want to do predictive markets for Kalshi, and I want to own a stake in Pabst or Schlitz. That's Giannis.
1: Is Milwaukee a nice enough city? This is no disrespect to the great people of Milwaukee. But are y'all a nice enough city to want to leave the Bucks but stay?
0: Oh, yeah. Milwaukee's great.
1: How great,
0: I'm basing
1: though?
0: That on the experience I had at their ballpark. It's a great park.
1: I was about to say, how many times have you been?
0: I've been to Milwaukee and been to their park. So once.
1: So, yeah, that's one time. And you're
0: I had a good time. I could see why Giannis doesn't want to leave the Bucks. Is this funnier than the time where he said he's looking for his new home? Or how did he frame it? that sounded like it was from like a crisis control PR person texting Woj, or not Woj, Shams.
1: Well, he made jokes about wanting to open a restaurant. So maybe he just wants to get into the business.
0: But you remember the report from like January prior to the trade deadline. It sounded like the TV show Home Makeover. Move that bus! Giannis, I'm excited for my new home. Because he didn't want to say he was asking for a trade. Just say you're asking for a trade, dude. Just say it. Say you want to play somewhere else. We all know it. We all know it's true. What are we doing? Is the Giannis deal going to be done, D-Day? Don't have betting odds on this from DraftKings. Maybe I can get it at Kalshi. Will Giannis be traded by the draft on Tuesday?
1: Please. And like literally just put us out to pasture and end this. Because this has become the most annoying thing in the NBA.
0: It is very annoying. Hope you're right.
1: It will not
0: hope be it happens. Heat. Hope it happens in the next 30 minutes. Honestly. It's what I want. You want to get this thing over with? Let's just do that. Right now. The other story we haven't hit on that just want to note. Jonathan Toews officially retired, ending his NHL career. And it used to be a popular thing to do in sports, naming a team of the decade. The Pittsburgh Steelers are the team of the 1970s, for example. We don't really do that so much anymore. But if we were still doing that, there is no question that the team of last decade, the Chicago Blackhawks, Stanley Cup champions in 2010, 2013, 2015. And Jonathan Toews, the captain of those teams. And when you just go through the roster, man, as a lover of hockey, those teams with Toews and Patrick Sharp and Patrick Kane. Weird that I said Sharp before Kaner. And Duncan Keefe and Brent Seabrook can go all the way down the line. Just think that those teams were awesome and it was very fun. And the NHL is more fun when the Chicago Blackhawks are at that level. And you have the United Center with fans being very loud during the national anthem as they do the whole deal. A tip of the hat, or I guess since we're talking about hockey, a stick tap to Jonathan Toews, calling it a career officially. What's your level of belief in the U.S. men's national team after today? 310-840-4910. And why the U.S. is a real threat in one way that should be respected across the soccer world. That's next on Western One Sports Night.
2: 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QB battles in Cleveland, Minnesota, and Atlanta. 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
9: 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Chris Wood, editor, publisher with Biz West.
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0: is Westwood One Sports Night. Here's Josh Graham.
1: We've reached the show, point in the show, pardon, where Oliver, who's supposed to be lockstep focus on just taking the calls at 310-840-4910 and in charge of getting us in and out of segments, is completely focused on trying to get 162-0 or whatever it's called in baseball, and that's what he's focused on, while riding the height of the Dodgers knocking off my Baltimore Orioles tonight in walk-off fashion. And I'm thinking about U.S. soccer, and D-Day, I do want to talk about the offensive style. And by the way, last call for phone calls, 310-840-4910, telling us about your level of belief in U.S. soccer after today. They beat Australia to clinch a knockout stage berth, but they also win Group D because Turkey lost to Paraguay tonight. 310-840-4910. I'm tempted to go into the full-fledged soccer conversation, but D-Day, I'm feeling an even greater urge, and I don't know if it's because of Oliver's distractedness or just tiresomeness at this point, that I feel an urge to talk about how much Mauricio Pochettino looks like Russell Crowe as well. And I don't know which I don't know which direction I should be going in. That's where we rely on people that have a title, such as producer, executive producer of this show.
2: Well, what movie do you think you would act in?
1: Mauricio Pochettino? Better yet, see, you're not the movie guy, but does Russell Crowe mean anything to you?
2: Not a damn thing.
1: Not a damn thing. A singular damn thing. So, if I say, are you not entertained? Gladiator. Nothing.
2: I am not entertained.
1: Yeah, if we start, I was assuming we'd start this with that being the baseline. Oh, well, I've at least seen Gladiator. Since we're not even there, then I'm not even going to go down the Les Miserables, L.A. Confidential, Master and Commander, Beautiful Mind path. Not going to do any of that. Because I don't think that's worth our time. He's also in Nuremberg last year, too. Just throw that out there. That was a decent flick. 310-840-4910. Let's go to Burhan. He's in Toronto. Are you American or Canadian, Burhan?
3: Dual citizen.
1: Hell yeah. Canada wins 6-0 against Qatar, and the Americans are doing work as well. The Canadians and Americans and Mexicans have not lost a match yet. The only team that hasn't won every match is Canada, but they got a result in the first one. Where are you at on the belief scale for USA soccer?
3: So for USA, I mean, I agree with you 100%. I think the quarterfinals, I don't want to say it's a lock, but based on like who they have to face, like Bosnia should be a cakewalk. So if you watch the Canada and Bosnia game, I've never seen so many goal line saves like in my entire life watching the game of soccer. But USA should walk all over Bosnia. If they end up facing Qatar in the round of 32, it should be even easier. And then the next game up after that is the winner of, based on the standings right now, would be Congo, Ghana, Uruguay, and Austria. And I just think the U.S. is set up very well to make the quarterfinals. And I don't know if they'll be able to beat a heavy Titan out of Europe after that. But the belief goes a long way. Hope goes a long way. We all know that as Americans. And I think people are just now seeing the impact the World Cup is going to have in North America. And I don't think any country gets after hunger more than America does. If they're hungry for something and they taste victory, whether they lose in the quarters or not, it's going to inspire a generation of athletes that, you know, we know American-born athletes are some of the greatest athletes in the entire world. I don't think there's a debate upon that.
1: No, I want to debate it. Sure.
3: So just the long-term impact.
1: I might
3: go ahead.
1: I might want to adjust the bet that I just made about the quarterfinals. I don't understand why it's plus 270 to get to the quarters, but it's plus 216 to get to the round of 32. Are you kidding? They're already going to the round of, to get to the round of 16. My bad. Round of 16. So to beat Bosnia, I got plus 220 odds to do that, essentially, since they're already through to the group state. It doesn't make sense to me, or the knockout stages.
3: Yeah.
1: So there you go. Take advantage of that, courtesy of our friends at DraftKings.
3: Yeah, parlay both those, get better odds.
1: There you go. That's what I'm talking about. There goes Burhan. Good to hear from you. Out north of the border in Canada. Trying to put together Oliver. Don't want to interrupt the MLB 162-0 game. If you were to pull up some sort of music bed of sorts, I'm thinking about off the cuff putting together my top five Russell Crowe movies in honor of Mauricio Pochettino, who looks a lot like Russell Crowe. Number five on my list that I'm doing in real time, favorite Russell Crowe movies. Proof of Life, number five. This is a crazy movie where apparently Meg Ryan had an affair with Russell Crowe, cheating on her husband on this set. It's a fun one to revisit for a lot of different reasons. That's number five on the list. You might be surprised that that made the list altogether. I'm just going to go ahead and tell you, I'm not a musicals guy, so Les Miserables isn't going to make the list, nor is anything that's come out, frankly, in the last 20 years of his movies. Actually, I'm going to do it. Number four, American Gangster. Love Denzel Washington. Love Skinny Russell. Those two together. Gotta have it. A lot of fun. The top three is unassailable, though. Number three, L.A. Confidential. You know who looks great? Kim Basinger in this movie. Don't know how Kim Basinger won an Oscar for it, but she looks great. And Russell Crowe sparring with Guy Pearce and Kevin Spacey. Well, he doesn't age that well. L.A. Confidential rules. It's at number three. Number two, Gladiator. What? Gladiator's not number one? No, it is not. Gladiator's great. Don't need to get into all the reasons why Gladiator's great. The number one Russell Crowe movie is The Insider, 1999, where Russell Crowe, this is a Michael Mann movie. It's where Al Pacino is playing the super producer of 60 Minutes. You also have Christopher Plummer playing Mike Wallace. This movie's really good. And he plays Russell Crowe, a whistleblower for the tobacco industry. And it's a really good movie about media and a bunch of other things. And I love The Insider, and I won't apologize for it. Get out of my mentions if you're one of those Les Miserables people. I understand your frustration if you love A Beautiful Mind or Master and Commander. I just didn't love Master and Commander. I didn't get it. It wasn't for me. If memory serves, it was way too long, too. 138 minutes. Yeah, 2 hours, 20 minutes. It's not terrible. Can understand your umbrage if you love Master and Commander or Cinderella Man or A Beautiful Mind, but that's my list that I just did in real time in honor of the USA national team coach. How do you react? What is the best Russell Crowe movie? 310-840-4910 if you want in. Can we actually talk about the soccer? Yes, we can. The U.S. is a real offensive force that should be taken seriously in this World Cup. That hopefully by now has earned the respect of the soccer world. First, it was the demolition in Los Angeles a week ago tonight. Paraguay. They had not allowed... Think about tonight. Paraguay just beat Turkey 1-0. Paraguay had allowed just 7 goals in 12 World Cup qualifying matches. You wouldn't think that based on how last week's game went. And by the way, Paraguay not playing just scrubs. They faced Brazil. They faced Argentina. They faced Uruguay. 7 goals in 12 World Cup qualifying matches. Despite that, the United States scored 4 goals, 3-0 at halftime, an absolute mauling in Los Angeles. 65% possession, aggression. It was completing 85% of their passes. It was just, we hadn't seen an American World Cup win as impressive as that. In some ways, today's win against Australia, even more impressive than that. Even more impressive than the rout of Paraguay. They won 2-0 without their best offensive playmaker, Christian Pulisic. And that should tell you that last week wasn't a fluke. And it's the system from Mauricio Pochettino. It's the mentality that he's instilled. Because past American teams would, we know the rhythm. Oh, you do something that's amazing and impressive, and then the other shoe drops the next game. Oh, you got the bad break. Oh, Christian Pulisic's not going to play. Here comes the gut punch. You're either going to lose against Australia and have to do something against Turkey, or you're going to draw. You're just going to fight. You're going to be conservative and sit back. They didn't sit back at all. Same style of play without Christian Pulisic in the lineup. They didn't sit back. They weren't afraid. The Australians are known for their defensive style. Turkey couldn't score on them. But yet their back line was overwhelmed by the Americans. The two goals were byproducts of pressure and effort. For the second straight match, the U.S. opened scoring with an own goal by pressing on the left side. The second goal was a header by Alex Freeman. By the way, we have this sound, I think. Alex Freeman's dad, for those who don't know, Green Bay Packer great Antonio Freeman, which gives us the opportunity to play perhaps Al Michaels' best call of a game-winning touchdown.
4: Favre lays it up for Freeman, and it's incomplete. Did he make the catch at the 15?
5: Yes.
4: What are they going to rule? Did he caught it? Touchdown! He did what?
1: It made me so happy seeing throngs of people on social media after Alex Freeman scored, just tweeting out, "He did what?" How is that not a drop? You're a Packer fan. How's that not a drop just in your computer, Oliver? Anytime we're incredulous about something. Like when Tyler O'Neill throws the ball to home plate and Sam Bisaio tries to make a swing tag even though the runner had been in by 10 feet, leading to a game-winning run scoring because of an error. Yeah, the Dodgers walked it off. So you have that ready to go. What was that, Oliver? Sorry, Randy Newman was in the way.
6: The Denton's bopping his head. He's enjoying the music.
1: Of course Tita is enjoying it. Because he understands what makes for good sports talk, and that is the most unbeaten content. I can try to do, with these big frame glasses, the smartest segment ever. Put together the smartest segment ever and it will be less interesting than the host getting dunked on. There's nothing more entertaining. There's no content that's more unbeaten, never lost, than the host taking it in the nuts.
5: If you still want that Orioles song that you said we were going to play after the Orioles won tonight, let me know.
1: That would be Orioles. But I am being serious, though, that that is a call. Sincere bewilderment from one of the iconic voices in sports that has some multi-use possibilities. He did what? It is how I felt watching the Orioles lose the way they did. But that's also, it's great. Anytime Alex Freeman does anything in honor of his dad, he did what? Appearing on social media feeds across the country. But going back to the team altogether, this new identity, it's so much more indicative of American culture. We're not a country that sits back and counterpunches. No, we're the country that goes to the moon first and is first in flights. We're the country that creates things and leads in technology and in invention. Our sports teams, they're generally strong and powerful. They don't sit back the way that U.S. soccer has in the past. This is a style, even if they fall short of obtaining their ultimate goals, it's easy for us to be proud of. Offensive pressure, no flopping, going for it. Don't read much into the lack of scoring in the second half. It seemed they parked the bus to try to close things out, get to the finish line, which they did, 2-0, with some good goaltending as well by Matt Freeze, who didn't have to make a save against Paraguay. The United States, you should be very happy about where they're at. There is one thing. This might be a good way to tie together Russell Crowe and Mauricio Pochettino, which he looks like. Is Russell Crowe Australian or New Zealand? I get New Zealanders and Australians mixed up. The accent sounds the same. I thought Russell Crowe might be Australian, but I feel like that would have been brought up today, so I'm leaning he might be New Zealand. From New Zealand, between the two. Why do I bring that up? How have we gotten this far in the show, D-Day, and not brought up the fact that, in all sincerity, this isn't some unofficial nickname from fans, the Australian Soccer Federation, the official nickname for their soccer team, the Socceroos. Is there anything more embarrassing than for a country, which we presume to be a proud country, to refer to their soccer team or to any team? Well, I would assume it's not any other team other than the soccer team. As the Socceroos. That's embarrassing, right?
2: Wait, why is that embarrassing?
1: Why isn't it embarrassing? No, I'll flip it on you. We get it. You have kangaroos there. It's soccer. Why is the name of your team the Socceroos?
2: It flows off the tongue pretty well. Would you like to
1: make it
2: better if it was the Footballeroos? You should be happy.
1: Socceroos! Socceroos sounds like a kid's video game. The Socceroos sound like an offshoot of the Savannah Bananas.
2: Pretty popular video game.
1: Like, it sounds like, whoa, it's the Socceroos who might up and get you. Not representing a country, a proud country. The Socceroos. Socceroos. It's embarrassing. Let's close things out by putting this show to bed. What do we got and put it to bed?
2: I will tell you what condiment Europeans are falling in love with as they travel to America that they're trying to take back to their country, and it's not going well.
0: The U.S. men's national team is 2-0 for the first time since 1930. After an historic start, is it too early to dream of America celebrating its 250th birthday with a World Cup trophy? Westwood One Sports.
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12: I'm your 2 Prime News pinpoint weather meteorologist, Greg Perez. This afternoon brings high temperatures, the middle to lower 80s, along with some breezy conditions. Winds out of the north-northeast anywhere between 10 to 20 miles per hour, with some gusts as high as 30 miles per hour. Increasing clouds as we head into the overnight hours, but we're not seeing any rain. Overnight lows in the upper 50s and lower 60s.
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1: What a show. JP Delacamera. Legendary Fox Sports World Cup announcer joining us from Kansas City. He's got one of the matches he's going to be calling on Fox tomorrow. And Mike Maniscalco. In just a few hours, the Carolina Hurricanes will be having a victory parade for the Stanley Cup win earlier in the week. It was great to catch up with the voice of the Canes, Mike Maniscalco. If you missed any of that, you can find it on our podcast, Apple Podcast, and on Spotify, just searching Westwood One Sports Night. The YouTube channel, you can find additional content, including interviews, Westwood One Sports Night. It's how you can watch the show in addition to listening to it. However and wherever you listen or watch, greatly appreciate that. On the weekends, a reminder, you can catch Linnell Willingham in just a little bit. He'll be on from 8 to 11 a.m. I will be on 4 to 7 p.m. with you. So I hope you'll be hanging out with us. That'll be during North Carolina's College World Series matchup with Oklahoma. Due to weather, that got moved up to a 3 p.m. Eastern start in Omaha Saturday. The same schedule for Sunday as well. Let's close out today's program by putting the show to bed.
2: One of the best things about this World Cup being played in America is that there are fans traveling to America that likely have never been, right? We've fallen in love with this one person on Twitter that's going everywhere and doing
1: Freddie?
2: All the American things. Yeah, Freddie, is that the German person? I don't know.
1: The one that went to the Ella Langley show and got a bunch of stuff, and apparently his flight to catch the Germans play tomorrow got canceled to the point where he wouldn't make the match, and you have private plane companies saying that they'll fly him for free. It's pretty good stuff.
2: Yeah, that's starting to feel a little industry plantish, but it's fine. But now Europeans are falling in love with just like regular American things. And has shown one of the things that the Europeans love the most. You're not going to be surprised by this, I have to admit. They love ranch. They don't have ranch over across the pond. They love ranch to the point where several airport authorities have had to put out messages to be like, hey, you can't take a bottle of ranch in your carry-on because it's far too large. We have qualifications for traveling. It's like 2.7 ounces, right? That's the most liquid you can have. Well, a big Hidden Valley ranch bottle is obviously a lot more than that. So TSA is dunking ranch bottles as Euros leave the country.
1: Wow. That is a great story. And I love it because the humanity at the core of it and the practicality. Of course they love ranch. If you don't get ranch or you can't have something, there's an appeal of having things you can't have. Or getting to enjoy things that you couldn't otherwise be able to enjoy. And then it tastes like ranch? This thing? Where are you on ranch?
2: I'm personally not like a huge ranch guy. I would like to know.
1: Do you like blue cheese?
2: Kind of. I just raw dog wings and suffer the consequences.
1: Completely out on blue cheese. Love ranch.
2: I'd be willing to...
1: Notice, by the way, they're not saying they love blue cheese. They love ranch.
2: I want to know where the majority of these people are coming from. Because, like, England, get it. Their food looks like it stinks. But like, Spain got some pretty silly food.
1: It's true. So you're thinking that this is just the United Kingdom. It's not Europe. It's the United Kingdom that probably is enjoying ranch. You want it to be a little bit more specific.
2: Yeah, I mean, maybe Germans too, because it's not like you're putting ranch on bratwursts. That'd be a weird combo.
1: Can what? But the food is better probably in Germany than it is the United Kingdom. Don't think it certainly is an issue with South America, because their food rules.
2: Yeah.
1: In South America.
2: Yeah, the Brazilians aren't being like, man, I want ranch. I'm like, no, your food's good.
1: I think we've isolated this. Do you think the Dutch have good food?
2: That's a great question. No.
1: Which is why they sell all the marijuana there, because their food's not very good. They need something to enhance it.
2: Yeah.
1: And as Austin Powers' dad once pointed out, and this might be a perfect way to punctuate the show, D-Day, there are only two things I can't stand in this world. People who are intolerant of other people's cultures, and the Dutch. From Denton Day and Oliver Popular, my name's Josh Graham, and this has been Westwood One Sports Night.
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16: Okay, it's happening. DiVincenzo a 3. Bang! Bang! Knicks take a 1-point lead with 13 seconds remaining.
17: Westwood One presents Nick Eschew.
18: Oh, the NBA season's done. We got a draft coming up in a couple of days. Off-season NFL. We might be just be immersed in the World Cup. Look at this. Nick Eschew, Westwood One Sports. I'm at Nick Eschew on all the socials. I can already tell my voice is a little weird today. We're going to, as usual, get that morning coffee. My allergies have been kicking my ass. I've been better with them. I've been doing the local honey thing. Have you ever tried that? Local honey to help you with the allergies. If I sneeze in the middle of the show, sorry, but there's a chance that it happens. I've just been getting my ass kicked by allergies, so here we are. Carlos Ortiz will be on soon here. I can see him getting ready. He's got a collar on today. I don't know what the deal is with that, but we're going to find out what that is. Team USA, though, winning their second World Cup game. They've advanced. What'd you say, Carlos?
19: It's the same shirt I had on yesterday.
18: Oh, we're bringing you on the stage here. Let's see this. If you're watching us, we're also streaming on my YouTube channel, at Nick Eschew. Look at this. Oh, yeah. All right. At first, it looked like you had one of those, like, rugby shirts. And make sure you unmute yourself on YouTube. And I know you're getting ready. And it's fine. The beauty of YouTube when we stream this show there is that we can be a little more raw. So explain what you're wearing right now for people that are only listening.
19: I'm just wearing the same shirt I had on yesterday.
18: Okay.
19: It kind of looks like World Cup-ish.
18: Yeah.
19: It's a soccer jersey of some sort, but it's just from this label that I wear, and I don't care. It's 6 o'clock on the East Coast.
18: And
19: the fact that I have a
18: be.
19: Shirt on is usually an accomplishment.
18: I've point. Told you, you could go shirtless on the show, and I would encourage it. It is totally fine. Sex sells, my friend. So don't worry about it.
19: Sure does. And we'll get those numbers up real quick.
18: All right. There he is, Carlos Ortiz. Listen, the U.S. winning yesterday was great, right? And they advanced and they beat Australia. And it's funny because watching that game, there was really two legs of Australian players that counted for those goals, an own goal and then that offside that was there. And look, I'm not going to sit here and pretend. Like, I grew up playing soccer. I'm not going to sit here and pretend, though, that I'm, you know, an international soccer expert, a World Cup expert. I've learned the term on my DC shows, LARPing. LARPing is a thing. LARPing is when you're faking it. And a lot of that happens on social media. It was like Taylor Swift pretending to be a Knicks fan for one game. She was LARPing. Or your friend that likes to take a picture in front of some really nice car that's not theirs and post it on social media. And it's like, hey, look at me. I'm not saying this is my car, but I'm just taking a picture in front of it to make you think that maybe it's mine. People fake it all the time on social media, and that's why people really like authentic things now, right? Like, those are the people that you would gravitate to, the content you'd gravitate to, whatever. And, you know, if you look at where the World Cup is now, in partially the U.S., and what it's brought to the table for everybody, you know what the most engaging and interesting stuff is across the board with this? Yes, it's U.S. men's national team winning two games, moving on to the knockout round, being one of the host countries, the story, the improvement of the program, all of that from a soccer perspective. But it's also bigger. It's what it's kind of building in this country, around the world, essentially. And there's this feeling of it being a huge event that everybody wants, essentially. And there's this feeling of it being a huge event that everybody wants to be a part of, and an excitement

be in the spotlight, to be the sport that everybody's focused on and paying attention to. And look, we know this. Like, we love events in this country. Big events. What can we be a part of? That's where the LARPing comes in, right? The faking it, where you see people suddenly showing up at Knicks games because they want to be seen. Oh, you've been a Knicks fan your whole life? Have you? Have you suffered the way Knicks fans like me have actually suffered? People in D.C. get mad when I talk about that now, too. They're like, what? I'm like, nah, dude, I've been a Knicks fan my whole life. I love the Wizards, but I'm a Knicks fan. But anyway, like, that is one of the issues that certainly pops around at times for people is like, okay, are you helicoptering? And who cares? Like, really, who cares at this point? Who cares if somebody is just starting to get into soccer or just starting to follow this and they're excited or whatever? It's great. We've created an event. We didn't mean created, but we have an event going on around this country, partially. Again, I know it's not just in the U.S., but we've got an event going on that everybody wants to be a part of, that everybody wants to see. And the U.S. has won their first two games, and there's excitement around it to be one of the host countries and move forward to the knockout round and have people at least quietly whispering, are we good at soccer? Now, I'm not saying the U.S. is like, you know, we're not up there with England or Spain or Argentina. We don't have a Messi on this team. Although Flo Balogun is turning into that guy, even though he didn't score yesterday. Did help with that own goal that was there. And I've learned to say, I've been trying to figure it out for a while. Thought it was Balogun. It's Balogun. You hear on the broadcast, I've had people call in other shows and be like, no, it's Balogun. I'm like, well, listen, this is what they say. It's Balogun. Like, I'm trying here, all right? I don't pretend to be a guy that's an expert on it, but what I do know is there is a groundswell right now for people hoping and praying that the U.S. can continue this run. And that's what makes these events so cool. That's what makes these events fun is like, okay, so what if somebody's a bandwagon soccer fan? Let them in. Like, I hate that. That's one of the things that drives me nuts about sports. And there's only certain sports, I think, that do this more. And I've noticed it with hockey fans. That's probably the worst. Hockey fans get this way. I covered hockey for a season during the pandemic. I was kind of forced into that role. Listen, I love the Caps, but I was like, and there's two types of hockey fans. There's, hey, really glad you like our sport. Come on in. We welcome you into our group. And then there's the other extreme of, you haven't been here from the beginning. You don't belong here. Get out of here. Go back to basketball. We don't want you. Also, nobody talks about our sport enough. Talk about it more. Oh, you're talking about it? You don't talk about it the right way. And it's like you push people away. If you love a sport, you want to welcome bandwagon fans in. Don't pull the whole pretentious, like, I've been here since the beginning. Nobody cares. What do you want, a sticker? You want a cookie? Nobody cares. Nobody gives you anything for being a fan of something longer. Be the person that welcomes everybody in, and that's what's going to help with soccer. And listen, star power helps. The U.S. has star power. We haven't seen much of Christian Pulisic, but now he can rest. He can wait with that calf injury. They're not going to really have to do a lot of that in the third game. Like, these are the little things that matter, and this is where we've now gotten, I think, in this World Cup, is after that win, and you got 70,000 fans singing after the game, if you've seen those videos, people are into it, and it's great for the sport. It's great for this country. And listen, it's a quiet time in sports for the next couple of months. Let's embrace it. I mean, yes, you have regular season baseball, but there's only so much interest in that when the sport plays every single week, every single day. So I love what I'm seeing. I think we can look, the U.S. is like 35-1 to win the World Cup. I'm not going to go that far. But what I will say is this is at least an opportunity here for the sport to grow. And I think that's what everybody can really hope for. Though I am concerned about one thing, and I've been kind of putting this out there and hoping that as many people can see it as possible. If you are visiting the U.S. from another country, and you know you're coming or anywhere, like right anywhere outside the U.S., I'm seeing a lot of these videos of, oh, I've never been to the U.S. before. Everyone's so nice, and that's great. We love that, right? Oh, look, I'm just going to do a British accent the whole time. It's terrible. It's the only one. It's just the easiest for me. You can get away with it without somebody getting mad. American fans are so welcoming. Everyone's so lovely. All of that. The Scotland fans that are drinking Boston Dry. These are all great stories. I love the videos. I love the people that are coming and saying, you know, the news is telling us one thing, and maybe the world's not as bad as we're being told. Shocker. You mean the news is actually lying to you, but there is one thing I'm concerned about with all this. These are some of my favorite videos. It's great to see. I love it. I think we've all probably seen it come across our timelines somewhere. Visiting the U.S., having ribs for the first time, Texas barbecue, experiencing an all-you-can-eat buffet, bottomless sodas, free drink refills are baffling.

0: people from other countries coming here to watch their team, their country, play in the World Cup. Take it slow and pace yourself. We're used to this food. We're used to these portions. We're used to all the stuff that's in our food that's banned in your country. I'm just saying this. If you're coming here and you're going to have endless amounts of sodas and go to an all-you-can-eat buffet or you're in Texas and you're going getting some Texas barbecue. Texas barbecue is one of my favorites. But if you're shoveling beef ribs down your throat until you can't breathe anymore, watch yourself. Because there's a very good chance your stomach is not going to be prepared for this, and you're going to have what most people get after they have fast food at 2 o'clock in the morning when they're 23 years old, and they realize, oh, this is coming out the other end faster than it went down the other end. Be careful. I cannot stress this enough, because you are going to destroy our plumbing in this country. Nobody's talking about this. I'm very concerned about the plumbing in this country, because we have people coming from all over the world experiencing our food for the first time. And yes, the portions are bigger here. It's real. You want to know why America's fat? This is why, because all our food tastes good. That's all I've seen, is everybody's like, oh my God, everything I've eaten here in America is good. Yes, that's because of the stuff they put in it. It's the stuff you're not allowed to have in your country. Welcome to America. It's very concerning. And yes, the food is good. And yes, our fast food is different than your fast food. And we get free drink refills. I've seen one where people, I think they were from maybe Japan, and they're like, well, we didn't earn these free refills. Yeah, they're free. Enjoy them. Welcome to America. We welcome you here. This is great. But I've seen this so many times. It's like, you know, it's like going to another country where you can't drink the water. You don't just go chug the water. They say, like, you haven't been here before. Don't drink the tap water. You know, get bottled water. You're not used to it. Your body's not used to it. If you're coming here and you're experiencing American food for the first time, pace yourself. Take your time. Pace yourself with this. It will turn on you so quickly. But I love it. I love seeing the people just want to be here. And, yeah, guess what? What you see on the news isn't real life. Things aren't as bad as we're being told. People just want it to be good, without getting into all of that. But that's it is very concerning that I have seen this. I want everybody to watch their stomachs. I would love to see if there is a number of, like, indigestion medicine, like Pepto, and see if those numbers have spiked in sales. I know the beer sales have spiked. Boston got drank dry, completely dry. It just is like all this. Every fan from Scotland's up there playing the bagpipes, parading down the city. You knew it right away, too. There was a video right when the World Cup started. It was an Airbnb, and there were all these people from Scotland. They were playing the bagpipes at 6:30 in the morning. You went, oh, yeah. Boston, you're in for it. But they drank them dry. And this is great. Everybody should have fun with this. This is what it's supposed to be. And I don't know. I'm not going to sit here and tell you what I think what constitutes a successful U.S. World Cup, what constitutes a successful run. Maybe the quarterfinal, right? Like, in getting into the knockout round felt expected. You win that first game 4-1 over Paraguay. That was, I guess that was last week now. Time goes quick. And, you know, we're looking at that on this show last week going, what could be? Like, let's see another game. Let's see where this team is. Now we've gotten an idea. And, you know, it looks like you have a team that can actually make some real noise in this World Cup. And, you know, if it's winning a couple, you know, it's the third game in the group stage. It's probably going to be something that you're going to see a lot of guys sitting. You want to get rested. But, you know, this is not a team that I would see winning the World Cup. This is not a team that most soccer experts see winning the World Cup, but aren't you going to root for it now? Aren't you at least into it? I think it's something that at least people have sat there now and said, okay, there's something here. There's something to get excited about. And, you know, like, I always use this example, too. If you're trying to get people that are to be more interested in your sport, whatever it is, winning will bring in the bandwagon fans, but then you got to keep them. It's like, hey, come take a look at what we got going on over here. This is fun, right? All right, cool. Now we got to give you something that makes you want to stay. And that's what the consistent winning will bring to the table. Because, look, we can be bandwagon fans in this country. We want winners in America, right? We do. We want to win at everything. We want to win in tech. We want to win in business. We want to live in sports, right? Like the Olympics. And then really, like, the Olympics are a great example of that. The Olympics are different, though, because when somebody is watching the Olympics, there's a lot of sports. You may be more interested in one sport versus another, right? If it's Summer Olympics, maybe you're a basketball fan, or maybe you're a track and field fan, or maybe you're a swimming fan, or whatever. And maybe you gravitate to one of those sports. The World Cup is simple. We have a soccer team. It plays soccer. And when they win, you're happy. When they lose, you're not. That's it. One team. So everybody's together focused on one event. That's what makes it bigger than the Olympics. I had a friend send this to me. It was like a week or two ago. So he's a huge soccer fan. He goes to a lot of DC United games. I've been there. They're fun. It's an amazing stadium, all that. But, you know, he sent me this video. Like, I didn't know this already, though. And he's like, you know, I know you're not a huge soccer fan, which is first wrong. Fan, but deeply knowledgeable are two different things, as I've stated. I played the game. I understand the game. I played it growing up. But, like, you know, different level here. But he's like, if you don't know, you should know this. And it was a video explaining how the World Cup is bigger than the Super Bowl. I'm like, yes, I know. Everybody knows. The Super Bowl is huge in this country. And, yes, it's getting bigger internationally because everybody's watching, you know, American football. They're trying to spread the game around the world. We got a million international games. We got all that. I get it. The issue then becomes, why are you explaining something to me that everybody knows? Soccer is the biggest sport in the world. Why would you send that to me? And it's like, but it's so true. Like, I looked at it and I'm like, oh yeah, we all know this. It's bigger than anything else that's out there. We all know that this is the biggest sport in the world. And we're seeing it now. Just watch your stomachs, please. 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
10: Colorado weather can be a fickle mistress. One moment it's raining, the next moment the sun's out. Oh, look, there's a snowstorm. And now the sun's back out to melt it all away. 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
0: So we're just days away from the NBA draft, and obviously, I'm at the center of it being in D.C. Nick Eschew, Westwood One Sports, at Nick Eschew on all the socials. And you can stream also live on my YouTube channel, Nick Eschew. Same thing, A-S-H-O-O-H, very simple. Look, the Wizards control the draft, at least at the top. But there's a lot of trade rumors. There's a lot of other opportunities. I think this draft's going to be really chaotic. I think there's an opportunity here for, you know, obviously the Giannis trade is at the very top here. But there's also, you know, a lot of other teams that want to maybe move out of the first round. Like the Knicks have two first round picks. They just want a championship. They want to move off of one of their first round picks they have. And the Thunder want to move up probably into the top 10 and take Ademara, the big from Michigan, right? Is it Michigan? Yeah. 7'4". I mean, he's a monster. He can shoot. I was watching the workouts. Him, I guess, just this dude's so good. But, you know, beyond all that, individual, we know there's a lot of rumors. There's a lot of lying. It's lying season. It's called lying season for a reason. But, you know, this is an opportunity for a lot of teams in a lot of ways because the NBA lottery is going to change. It's going to get harder for teams to just tank and get near the top, even though the NBA has been smoothing out these odds for years. And they're like, let's do this again. Okay, you're just going to create more avenues for teams to get, you know, find another way. I'm going to sneeze again. Oh, my God. This is going to happen. I see you laughing, Andrew. It's not funny. There's a chance here that I'm going to sneeze in the middle of this show, and I do not want it, and I don't know what to do. I know what I need to do. I need to take some allergy medicine. They've been good. It's been good for a while. There's nothing you can do. It's just like you sit there and you. Okay, so if it happens, deal with it. Bear with me. We're all human. It's gonna dry. But let me just say, hot take real quick. Sneezing sucks. It's not fun. Some people are like, oh, it's so satisfying. No, sneezing sucks. And if I sneeze, I'm gonna get frustrated. So we're just gonna see if that happens. The allergies are not good today. But no, listen. This NBA draft is moving away from the sneeze. Maybe the commissioner will sneeze when he's announcing the number one overall pick. The Washington Wizards select, and he sneezes, and just waits. What's the drama? We're waiting here. No, look. There is more and more steam being gained now publicly. Behind the scenes, this has been a thing for a while, but publicly, the AJ Abanza, Darren Peterson debate about who's going to go number one is now becoming more of a mainstream thing. And the one thing to keep in mind around this time of year is that it is called lying season for a reason, and that is on purpose. There are teams that want to make sure that whoever it is behind them does not know what they're doing. And for the Wizards, it's everybody in the draft. Everybody. So if you're the Wizards, you want to, and this is amazing too, to talk about the Wizards on a national show. It's rare that this actually happens, but they are relevant. They do hold all the cards in this draft, at least at the beginning. And Darren Peterson is now becoming more and more of a conversation as a legit pick for them, number one overall. Now, I do know for a fact that they have, and as they should, done their due diligence and had extensive conversations, not just like obviously the one meeting with him, the normal standard scheduled meeting, but a lot behind the scenes. Former coaches, people that are close to him, people that have been around him, that get to know him, understand him, all of that. And they are really intrigued with what Darren Peterson can bring to the table. The issue with the draft, with any draft, NFL draft, NBA draft, is it's not just about the guy that you think fits with your team. It's who you think maybe has the highest ceiling, who has the trajectory to be the best player at that spot. If you're thinking only, hey, this guy fits on our team and we have this specific piece that we need to add, you're doing that if you've just come off of a championship or you went deep into the playoffs and it's about specific fit versus just needing to collect talent. The Wizards need to collect talent with the number one overall pick. The Jazz need to collect talent with the number two overall pick. Everybody down, the Grizzlies, the Bulls, all these teams at the top. The Nets, for the love of God, the Nets have, I mean, they're barren. You open up their pantry and it's like, it's just like crumbs. They've got nothing with that Nets team. And they had no lottery luck whatsoever, which is why I think that's a team that could get involved in some trades around the draft. But, you know, you've got to decide how you're going to set your team up for success, not just in the short term, but in the long term. And Darren Peterson has a very, very high upside. Great shooter, great defender. And what happened at Kansas, I cannot stress this enough, does not matter to NBA teams. It does not. So when you look at the way things went with him, from missing games to the cramping to coming in and out of games, or maybe to look as explosive at times, teams don't see that. I have a direct quote from somebody in a text that said, that's college S. As long as the medicals are clear, it doesn't matter. Teams don't care about the cramping because the medicals have cleared for Darren Peterson. So that now puts a team like the Wizards in a position where it's more likely or more reasonable for them to take DeBonsa or Peterson. But you don't want anybody knowing what you're thinking. And I've seen the interviews with the people from their front office, and there's a lot of, well, you know, we like all these guys. Everybody's really talented. Nobody knows for sure what they're doing. The one thing that's been pretty much laid out at this point is that it's either Peterson or DeBonsa. But you have a risk here, and it's different, right? So let's play a hypothetical here, okay? And this is a hypothetical most people probably won't like. There was a chance, thankfully it didn't happen, that the Oklahoma City Thunder could have had this number one overall pick. Technically, very small chance, slim, tiny little chance, but there's a chance that could have happened. And if it had happened, the whole NBA world would have just lost their minds. Thankfully, it didn't happen. And there was a fear that that was going to be the case because of the picks they've owned and things like that. And that can still happen down the road. But a team like the Thunder has the ability to, say, take a little more of a risk on a player that, you know, there's maybe some question marks around. I'd argue that there are still question marks around Darren Peterson, but a lot of it is superficial, right? AJ DeBonsa is the guy that if you draft is viewed as the you can sleep well at night because public perception is, oh, right choice. And that matters. Whether it's fair or not, that matters. Who you draft, there will be a public perception. And if you get it right, it really doesn't matter because there were people ripping the Chiefs for drafting Patrick Mahomes, trading up for drafting Patrick Mahomes. How'd that turn out? Pretty good, right? You ever gone back and looked at what some of the draft reviews, this is why I hate them, draft grades that experts in the draft gave the Chiefs for drafting Patrick Mahomes? So that's the public perception side of things. But then there's also the other aspect. You got to draft somebody, whether it's the Wizards at one, the Jazz at two, you know, Grizzlies and Bulls are in this conversation too, where especially those top four picks, these guys are going to become the faces of your organization, especially in D.C. I can tell you now, whoever the Wizards draft, Darren Peterson, AJ DeBonsa, doesn't matter. That dude becomes the face of that organization instantly. So you got to get to know him as a person. Is he going to embrace that role? Is he going to be somebody that's going to be out there, talk, you know, involved with the fans at these events? Is he going to be somebody that, you know, leads by example? All that stuff. All of the things that you may not see there, you want to have the competitor. You want to have that killer instinct. Darren Peterson's got that. And it's starting to get discovered more and more now that Darren Peterson could be more of a fit. So all I will say to you is this. Do not be surprised. It is absolutely not a guarantee. But do not be surprised if Darren Peterson gets picked number one over A.J. Tabanza. There is a real possibility that that's the case. But if you're a team like the Wizards, just like if you're in the NFL draft and you want to keep people guessing, and it's the same thing. Like, there were rumors towards the end that Jeremiah Love was going to go number three to the Cardinals. But we didn't know that until we got closer and closer to the draft, and it started getting louder and louder and louder. And teams at the very top, the Cardinals were one, the Jets were maybe another. And the NBA drafted similar with the Wizards, maybe with the Jazz. You want to keep teams guessing. You don't want them knowing. So if you're the Wizards, you get a call right before you're about to make that pick, and it's the Jazz going, look, we've held out long enough. We can't do it. We really want Tabanza. What's it going to take for us to move up to that number one so we can take Tabanza and you can go down a spot? That's a position that any team in the draft wants to be in. You want to have that control, and you want to have teams. So it's like the movie Draft Day, right? You want teams to be able to say, okay, we give up. We give in. What do you want? What do you want? We want to get up there so bad. And there's a slight possibility maybe that does happen with the Jazz. Do I think that's the smartest move for them? No, because you're going to have to give up more assets. What those assets look like, that's a whole other question. But this still does sit a little bit unsettled. And if you're the Wizards and the Jazz are willing to give you somebody like an Ace Bailey and another first-round pick, which has been the wild rumor that's been thrown around, and a lot of that's rumors. But if that's the case, again, you could have this trickle-down effect all through the draft, because there's also then reports out there that become, hey, the Jazz aren't really totally sold on who they take at number two. Could be Peterson, could be Tabanza. Maybe it's Cameron Boozer. Stop it. And listen, another guy behind the scenes that teams love, Cam Boozer, looked at as insanely high upside, but maybe not as flashy or as athletic as a Darren Peterson or an A.J. Tabanza. He's a guy that's going to get you like a 15-year NBA career, average 20-10 for the prime of his career, and be someone that you can always count on to be prepared. You're going to get like the most out of him every single game, but it might not be as flashy. Okay, most drafts, Cameron Boozer would be number one. Caleb Wilson might go number one. Like, these are all four guys in the top four in this draft that everybody's looking at going, yeah, it could be a number one pick in a lot of spots. That's how loaded this draft is, especially at the top. So do I think in most situations the Jazz might be looking at Cameron Boozer at two? Sure, not in this draft. But they're also doing the same thing. They're going to lie to you. They're getting in online season themselves, and they're like, you know, maybe we should get some teams behind us. The Grizzlies really want Cameron Boozer. Hey, Grizzlies, we might take him. What you gonna offer us? Because remember, Danny Ainge is the guy. Danny Ainge is the dude years ago, because he's now the team president. His son is in the front office with the Jazz as well as the GM. But Danny Ainge is the guy that when he was with the Celtics, remember when the Celtics were that team that everybody would talk about having all these draft picks like the Thunder have now? That's where the Celtics were before. And it was like, what are you going to do with all these draft picks? They wanted to use them for trades. They had the number one overall pick. They ended up getting the lottery luck that the Thunder did not get this draft, where it's, hey, Celtics still a really good team. Also, they own this draft pick. It could be number one. Oh, my God, the Celtics got the number one overall pick. But they traded back in that draft to draft Jason Tatum. That pick that ended up being number one with the Sixers when they swapped with them, that was Markelle Fultz. And they knew. They knew Jason Tatum was the better pick, was the better player, and on top of that, you could get more assets and still draft the guy you want. That's the Danny Ainge mindset. So that's why I find it really difficult to think the Jazz are going to go the opposite way with him calling the shots on this, unless the owner swoops in and says, hey, this A.J. Tabanza kid, yeah, I know him, of course, because I helped get him to BYU. He's an alum like me. I want him. If your boss comes out and says, go make this trade, there's only so much you can do. So there's a chance that you have picks being swapped, that you have other teams trying to move into the lottery, you have other teams trying to move out, that you have stars potentially getting traded in this draft. All of that is the case. I mean, there's quite a bit that we could see happening in this draft, including the Knicks trading one of their first-round picks, because at this point now they're like, our roster's kind of full. You have to fill out the bench a little bit. It's going to get expensive. And look, they were a high-risk, high-reward team. The Knicks built a team that was a swing for the fences. It was, we could sit and try to develop guys over the next few years and hope we could go the Thunder or the Spurs route, or we just say, you know what, screw it. Let's go get guys we know that we can play. And there was F them picks, right, when they won the championship. We heard all that. It was great. We talk about the Rams with it all the time. It carried over the Knicks. But this could be the only title this Knicks group wins, right, because you're going to have to pay Jalen Brunson down the road, and you're going to have to pay Karl-Anthony Towns again. And, like, at this point now, you can't trade Kat. I mean, they're not going to trade him for Giannis after winning a championship. That's why the Bucks were waiting. The Bucks were like, like, let's see what happens with the Knicks. Ah, damn it, they won the championship. Guess we're not getting an offer from them. So they moved on from that. But now if you're the Knicks, you're going to have to pay Karl Anthony Towns at some point. OG Anunoby is probably going to be doing another extension at some point. Like, these are the things over the next couple of years they're going to have to think about. And it's going to get really expensive. Are you willing to pay that luxury tax and deal with the second apron and have all this stuff? But that's how they built their team, and it worked. And in the end, here's the thing. If the Rams or the Knicks with their groups right now, and I know the Rams have kind of like done F them picks 2.0, so the Knicks can certainly have, they're going to have to, and they're probably thinking down the road. But if you win one championship with a full F them picks mentality, it's worth it every time. Every time it's worth it. Especially when you're ending a title drought of 53 years, like the Knicks have ended. And like at this point, you just have to say, you know what? If it costs us a ton and the team goes into debt, we'll be fine. And by the way, the Knicks can afford it because we saw how much those tickets cost. You think they didn't make extra money with that? That's what this comes down to. The teams that can't afford the second apron and the luxury tax and all that are the teams that are just not making enough money in general as a business. So, I mean, the Knicks with what they charge for tickets, hell, half of those, remember, the cheapest ticket to Madison Square Garden for the finals at one point was sitting at like $6,000, something like that. In 99, that same ticket, $60. And I know that's more than inflation. Don't tell me that's just inflation. We've dealt with it, but it ain't that much. So the Knicks upcharge, like FIFA's upcharging for the World Cup. You could go to a game with the two worst teams in the World Cup, and they're going to charge you thousands of dollars still to go watch it. The Knicks upcharge like hell, and that's going to help them afford a super expensive roster. And yeah, the Knicks are a team that you could be talking about in the East for the next couple of years, right? The four teams we've talked about, the odds to win the NBA title next year, it's Thunder, Spurs, Celtics, Knicks, period. And that could increase for the Celtics if they end up trading for Giannis, which is getting closer and closer to being the case. But as we sit here right now, Knicks, Celtics, East, Thunder, Spurs, West, everybody else, huge notch below them. Now, we have just started the offseason. Nothing has happened. The draft, free agency, trades. Now, free agency, probably not going to make a huge difference in this league right now. And the NBA's made it harder and harder for that to be the case, which is why the Knicks went out. I mean, think of it. Jalen Brunson was a free agent signing. Karl Anthony Towns, trade. Markel Fultz, trade. OG Anunoby, trade. Josh Hart, trade. Their bench, that's where free agency happened. But then Jose Alvarado, another trade for the Knicks. So for them, they just looked and realized that this is how the league is, and this is how we're going to have to move forward trying to build a team. And the high risk paid off with the high reward for them. And even if that's it, like every team has to build with the thought, at least one eye on the future, no matter what. The Thunder's roster has gotten a little more expensive. That's going to continue because there's going to be bigger deals signed to your stars, not just rookie contract extensions. It's going to be the same thing with the Spurs down the road. We saw it with the Celtics. The Celtics had like $1 billion committed to payroll before they traded half of that roster when Jason Tatum got hurt before this season. Oh, and they still were one of the best teams in the Eastern Conference. They just lost in the first round. There was more than one way to build a team. And the Knicks just decided that that's the route to go. The thing is, it was worrisome, and Knicks fans were concerning. And you gave up, what, 5 first-round picks for Mikal Bridges? That's a tough sell. And look, they won the championship, but was Mikal Bridges worth those 5 picks? You could debate. Was he shooting the ball inconsistently at times? Yeah, but when he was good, was he good? Yeah. Teams are just giving up too many picks now for guys. It's like everybody's worth all of these first-round picks. You're like, yo, he's like, get you like 17 points a game. We're giving up 5 first-round picks? Pump the brakes. Like, this is a little bit much here. But that's where the NBA works, and there's now more value in trading for guys and building the way the Knicks have built in that strategy because it's going to be harder in free agency. It's two ends of the spectrum. This is it, right? It's draft your guys and player development, or it's go all in like the Knicks did. There's really not a lot of in-betweens anymore. Free agency might be a little quieter. Teams reportedly are going to be a little bit more hesitant to spend money because it's just getting harder to allow that to happen, and a lot of guys would rather stay with their team, get more money, and then, because that's the way the whole system's set up. And then after that, then you get to the point where you say, okay, now maybe he's going to ask for a trade. Now we got to deal with that, which is a whole other conversation. Giannis Trade Watch continues to get more and more complicated as teams get involved with this and we get closer to the draft. 3 days away from the draft, 4 days from what? It's the 23rd. It's Tuesday. I'll do the math, add the one. It's early in the morning. We'll figure it out. Nick Cashew, Westwood One Sports.
2: The U.S. men's national team is 2-0 for the first time since 1930. After an historic start, is it too early to dream of America celebrating its 250th birthday with a World Cup trophy? Westwood One Sports.
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29: I'm your 2 Prime News Pinpoint weather meteorologist, Greg Perez. This afternoon brings high temperatures, the middle to lower 80s, along with some breezy conditions. Winds out of the north-northeast anywhere between 10 to 20 miles per hour, with some gusts as high as 30 miles per hour. Increasing clouds as we head into the overnight hours, but we're not seeing any rain. Overnight lows in the upper 50s and lower 60s.
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30: 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Commissioner Mike Krueger from Chassett.
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0: You know, there's situations in life where nobody wins, and in the end, when a star wants a trade out of a certain market in the NBA, nobody actually really wins because everybody's hands are forced. I'm at Nick Eschew, streaming live on YouTube as well. Giannis trade watch continues, and it sounds like we're down to, at least at this point, unless somebody jumps in, Celtics or Heat, he'd be willing to sign an extension with both. The Heat have kind of been at the top of the conversation for a while. The complicated part on the Celtics side of things is the Celtics kind of want to do a one-for-one. It's like, here's Giannis for Jaylen Brown. Well, Jaylen Brown doesn't want to go to Milwaukee. So then the Bucks are going to have to turn around and probably flip him, because what's the point in doing this? And really, does that benefit you as a rebuild? If you're getting a guy right now, you shouldn't be trying to win now. It should be about the future and building that way. And look, Giannis has never, like, said it publicly that he wants a trade. We know he wants a trade, so it counts as a trade request. He's just doing it in his way that's really annoying, where it's like, I want to get back out there and play. All right, get over it. We all know the season's lost. Just finish up. Let's get this done in the offseason. The Bucks held on to Giannis way too long, and I've said this so many times, right? Loyalty is overrated. Loyalty is for you, the fan, and that's it. No one else is actually loyal. Owners are loyal to them, their team making a profit. Even if they want to win, they still want the team to be successful financially. Players are loyal to the team that they're playing for at the time, but you get traded, it's going to move on, and they may have love for that team and that franchise, but doesn't always end up being the case. Fans are the only true loyal people out there in sports, and that's fine. That's what makes being a fan great. It's what makes it an emotional roller coaster. It's what makes, for me, watching my Knicks win a championship and at the same time knowing this team not that long ago won less than 20 games. So it's like you have to suffer. That's part of it. It's the way that it goes. But right now, the Bucks truly are asking just for insane amounts of return for Giannis, as they should. But they're not going to get the things that they're asking for. Apparently, this has been the turnoff to a lot of teams in these negotiations where they're just looking, going, is that really it? Like, you want all of that? We're going to have no roster left because we're going to gut it, and then we can't compete. And that's the underlying issue that nobody really talks about with these types of trades, is that you trade for a star, but when you're giving up other players on your roster that are major contributors that maybe are younger because the team that's trading that star wants to go into rebuild mode, and then you're giving up future assets, so you're losing draft picks on top of that. You got to find that balance to be able to build a roster that's enough that's actually going to compete, that's actually going to win. Because what's the point? Especially if you're the one asking for the trade, you're going to a team that obviously wants to win a championship. That's your goal. Giannis isn't going to a rebuilding team. He wants to go to a team that's going to win a championship. Okay. Well, if that roster, like, the report is that the Heat would be giving up Tyler Hero, which they've been trying to trade him for like 5 years, it feels like, Khalil Ware, Jaime Jaquez, probably a couple of other young assets, some draft picks, like just gutting their bench and gutting some of the depth they have. Now, Jaime Jaquez starts sometimes. Tyler Hero, it's an up and down roller coaster there, but that's a lot. So then if you're the Heat, you'd have to figure out, okay, well, what are we going to do? How are we going to fill out the rest of this roster? Are we going to have the money to be able to do it? Then Giannis is going to want an extension. Oh, and he's 32 years old and came off a season where he played, what, less than 40 games? Now, I get it. Some of it was just we're sitting you out anyway. So that number is a little bit inflated in terms of games missed. But there's a lot of decisions that have to be made with this. So when you look at these player asks for a trade and wants out of city, okay. But how does that really work for everybody? Because it's a trade that everybody is being forced into. And the organization that now is like, we don't want to get rid of this franchise player. Like the Bucks, if the relationship was still good with Giannis, and he really, like, Giannis didn't want to trade until you started to realize there was nothing left and he's butting heads with everybody else and not showing up. And you had Miles Turner come out later and say, like, oh, Giannis was doing whatever he wanted. Doc Rivers didn't care. By the way, that's another guy that has to get traded, is Miles Turner in Milwaukee. But if Giannis had just said, no, I'm good, and it really was not a contentious relationship, the Bucks weren't going to force this. because it's easier for them to keep. Like, that's the easier route. Keeping the franchise player that won you a championship, that's won multiple MVPs, and rightfully so. And he retires a Milwaukee Buck. But because of the fact that the relationship is here now, the Bucks' hand is forced. And it's like, well, we didn't want to do this, so we're going to try and charge a tax to anybody that's going to get involved. We want more than what we even think he's worth at this point, or what's reasonable, because, damn it, we don't want to have to do this, and we don't want to be put in a position where we're not winning for a long time. Giannis is a generational player. All-time great for the Bucks. If you want to argue whether it's Kareem slash Lou Alcindor or it's Giannis, greatest of all time in that organization, we can have that talk another day. But the point is he's either one or he's two. Whatever the case is, that's the value that Giannis has to the Bucks organization. So, are you just going to move off somebody that easily? No. You're going to want to get as much value in return as you possibly can. But then there's other teams that go, well, you know, if you're the Heat, if you're the Celtics, you look and say, yeah, we know you got to trade him. We know your hand is forced. We're not coming in trying to give you a godfather offer because we have to convince you just to make the trade. We know this trade is going to happen. And yeah, there's competition. And yeah, there's other teams that want him. But we're only going to go so far. Oh, by the way, he's 32. Oh, by the way, he has had some significant injuries over the years. Oh, and by the way, he's going to need another extension. Like, there's a lot of this stuff to factor in that is not necessarily thought of when you hear these trade requests until you start getting into these conversations and go, oh yeah, like there's this whole other level that's going to be on top of it. And that's one of the biggest issues that's facing this whole trade situation, just specifically with Giannis. Do I think he gets moved by the draft? Yeah. Does it sound like the Celtics are really pushing hard? Sure. And they need to move off Jaylen Brown. That he's been in the conversation to getting traded for a couple of years now, if not longer. Just feels like that relationship soured a little bit too. And that's a lot of the stuff that happens behind the scenes. There's personalities, there's alphas, there's you know, butting heads, competition, and at some point some player, you know, somebody in the front office or coaches or whatever, like, it just can only go so far. And if you're the Celtics, it's probably time to move off of Jaylen Brown. The question then becomes, what happens when that trade happens and he goes to Milwaukee and then the Bucks have to do it all over again? So these are the issues that they're gonna have to deal with this. I'm at Nick Ashew on all the socials here. Westwood One, Nick Ashew. LeBron might actually stay in L.A., though, which is interesting. Now, do I believe that there are 10 to 12 teams, like Rich Paul has said, that have, like, because this is the secondary thing that can control the market this offseason. I mean, there's a bunch of names. Kawhi certainly in the trade conversation because the Clippers have other issues that they've got to deal with legally right now, and that investigation and Aspiration or whatever that company was. You've got Ja Morant, whose stock is really low, but probably going to get traded this offseason. Other names like Rudy Gobert have been thrown around or whoever. But, you know, LeBron, even though it's probably one more year, what makes the most sense for him, what's the easiest, is just re-signing with the Lakers for a season, whatever that looks like. But you got Rich Paul coming out, as he should, right? Believe nothing that's out there, 10 to 12 teams. Like, we're getting all of these mixed signals and everything that's going on. Here are the three teams where LeBron could end up. Most likely scenario, let me actually say this, easiest path to settling his situation, Lakers. Goes back, it's a season, retirement tour, everybody celebrates, team starts to transition even more to Luka, Austin Reeves, they give him that, it's an expensive roster. LeBron's probably going to want a ton of money from the Lakers. Option two, which has always been my theory, goes back to Cleveland one last time. Final ride, makes the most sense. Bronny goes with him. You've got a Cleveland team that just went to the Eastern Conference Finals. Yes, they were swept. Yes, there's going to be some changes to that team this offseason. LeBron goes for whatever the mid-level exception is they can afford. I don't even know what their salary cap situation is. That's where the pay cut happens. That's where you're doing it for the story. You're not doing it for the max amount of money that you can make. I'm not going to be the guy that's like, LeBron's a billionaire, who cares? But like, if we're being honest with ourselves, if he wants the best tour and the way to finish it up, that's the way that you probably go. But then there's the third option, and this is the wild card for LeBron. And it has legs. And that's the Golden State Warriors. And it's gaining some steam. Because if you're the Warriors, you're in F them picks mode in a way too, right? Now, yes, they've got a lottery pick and all that, but you've got a little bit of Steph left. I think you've got a couple of seasons left of Steph. He's got enough left in the tank. We know LeBron has enough left in the tank to play out one last season. And really, I mean, LeBron could play three or four more seasons. You're just going to get him down to like, okay, it's a real shell of himself. We saw what he did against the Rockets. We saw what he did in the playoffs. He's still capable. But Steph, Draymond, who's a free agent, they bring him back, LeBron, And then the name Anthony Davis has been thrown around, and he does not want to be in Washington. And I get it. Like, is this a team that I look at that's going to come out of the West? No. Do I think that it's a team that's at least interesting and maybe more competitive? Yeah. LeBron of the Warriors with Steph. They've talked about it. They've hinted at it. Just one final run to just play and enjoy. Like, here's the thing about LeBron. It's and really, his era of the NBA, which is kind of starting to go away again now, it's just the enjoy going where you're playing. It's not about, like, again, loyalty to a team. It's about just playing basketball with who you want to play with, right? Getting your guys together and building a team. That was an era that's starting to dwindle down, but LeBron is still from that era. LeBron and Golden State, that's option three. That's still third on the depth chart here. I think it goes Lakers, Cavs, Warriors, but I would not rule out the Warriors as a possibility. Anything outside of that probably doesn't make any sense. Was he going to go to, I mean, people like throwing the Spurs around. Why? They're a young team. That's not how they operate. Thunder and Spurs don't operate that way. So I think LeBron going to the Lakers is the most likely possibility, but we'll see. All right, another hour coming up here. Nick Ashew on Westwood One.
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5: 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Bang! 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
0: Oh, we're going to have to change that open, aren't we? We got to get that Knicks celebration in there. Still watching highlights of the parade. They had the Josh Hart, Jalen Brunson did a live podcast last night. Carlos was there. We'll have to see how that was going to that. It's crazy. I mean, you know, seeing all the highlights of this parade still it was Saturday morning, Thursday. Yeah, like the historical significance of the Knicks winning an NBA championship, I mean, it goes beyond just sports. Like, it goes just, it's pop culture, it's the city of New York, it's something that becomes a bigger part of this. Like, that's what's cool about sports, right, is these types of moments, but it means a lot to that city. And they said 2 million people were there. I don't believe it. I think it's more than that. I really do. I know they have technology and aerial views to be able to estimate how many fans are at an event, and you can't tell me that was only 2 million people. I mean, there was no room to move. People were planning their seats and reserving spots the night before and, like, sleeping on the ground. That's how much this championship and this parade mattered to Knicks fans. And I'll tell you, like, I know what it's like to... I wasn't at that parade. Yes, I did grow up a Knicks fan. It was incredible to watch. I watched the last game in my Larry Johnson jersey that I got when I was 10 years old. Like... It definitely meant something to me. But listen, I've been at parades where droughts have ended. I covered the Nats parade. I covered the Capitals parade. And for D.C. in 2018, when the Capitals won the Stanley Cup, they broke this curse, right? There was a D.C. sports curse. And now the conversation is about all these other, you know, cities or teams that are championship starved. And it's those big championship droughts that are ended that really means something. And it goes beyond even just that fan base. Like, everybody sees it and recognizes what it means. When the Cubs back in 2016 ended their World Series drought and the curse and everything there, they estimate that there were 5 million people at that parade. Whether it's true or not, I don't know. It's hard to figure out whether it's at, I believe that these are very, very raw estimates. But I know that there had to have been more than 2 million people at this parade. Carlos, you were at the podcast. Did you go to the parade as well?
6: I did not make it to the parade, but I did go to the podcast because my wife didn't go to the parade. So she justified buying those tickets because I had no idea she wanted to even go.
0: Yeah.
6: She justified the podcast as her version of the parade.
0: That's fair. I mean, honestly, I'd argue in some ways it's a little better. They're telling stories. It's kind of reliving the whole season. I think that might have almost
6: Stephen
0: been
6: a Smith getting booed unmercilessly. That was great.
0: That.
6: The entire segment.
0: Saw that.
6: There was Knicks fans, they just smelled its authenticity, and they were letting them have it.
0: It's awesome. And listen, I'll give him credit. He owned up to it. He went there. He showed up. But, I mean, it's easy now when you – It's easy now when you celebrate, right?
6: Yeah.
0: It's definitely. What would you say? Do you think that it was only 2 million people at that parade, or you think it's more?
6: No
0: I think that number's low.
6: No shot. I you could double it.
0: Yeah.
6: Though I don't have the technology to obviously get an accurate number, but as someone who was at that Cubs parade, it certainly felt like 5 million. And that okay. New York Knicks parade, I'm sure. Dude, I mean, New York is like 5 Chicago's easy. So there's no way that the Cubs pulled in 5 million and the Knicks only pulled in 2 million. The math is not mathing there.
0: Thank you. I just didn't believe. I saw that number and was like, there's just no way. There's no way that that's the case. But,
6: yeah.
0: You know, again, see, that's a good perspective because you were at the Cubs parade. I didn't realize that. So, I mean, I know you saw the Knicks parade, but does it look like it's similar? Did it feel, because that's kind of the vibe I'm getting from you is like, I know you were at one and not the other, but like you were in New York, so you at least have a vibe as to what that was like.
6: Yeah,
0: it sounds
6: no,
0: like
6: no,
0: it's

0: 5 million people with that small of a city that I am from, I know Chicago's basically the size of Queens. There's no way the Cubs pulled in more than double the Knicks fan for a franchise that hadn't had won a title in 53 years. Now, albeit the Cubs had not won one in 108 years, but still, just by the sheer number of Knicks fans compared to Cubs fans, which both travel well and both have enormous fan bases across the country, the Knicks one had to have dwarfed the Cubs. Let's say 6 million, just because there's six is better than five, and five doesn't make sense to me if you're a Cubs fan.
1: Now the question is, were there people twerking on light posts like there were?
0: No doubt, no doubt that did not happen. 1,000% did not happen. And a shout out to twerking girl who was taking ass shots and not in the way that you think, and she did not feel those whatsoever. That poor girl who was throwing shots, they had no power behind those punches.
1: That is there are some videos, and listen, like this is where the good part of social media is, right? Because we've seen, like we talked about, right, World Cup fans from around the world coming and experiencing America going, "Oh wow, this place is awesome." And you got videos of everybody celebrating the Knicks parade and the championship, and you know you're going to get drunk people acting like idiots, and you're going to see some of that stuff. I have just, like, that is all my timeline has been. Has just been, whether it's the Knicks parade or it's I'm come to America for the first time and oh my God, the food's amazing here and everything here is cool. Like, I just saw a video during the break. There's a dude in a cowboy hat from England and he's just like, America really is like the movies. It's amazing. And it's just like he's experienced Chick-fil-A for the first time. Yeah, welcome to club, buddy. It's amazing.
0: Not on a Sunday.
1: Not on a Sunday, though. Right. Today, yes. Tomorrow, no. That's the case. But listen, I said this last hour and I will throw this at you as well. I am concerned about the stomachs of people that are coming to experience our food for the first time. I think they're going to be going back with a big surprise and gluten allergies probably when it's all said and done.
0: Yeah, we got to figure out the name for that because it's like when Americans go to Mexico and get Montezuma's revenge from eating the cuisine down there. What is the American version of that? Is it Mike's revenge? Like,
1: okay.
0: I'll figure something with an M.
1: World Cup revenge. I don't know what it would be. America's, just call it America. America's revenge.
0: America.
1: It might just be America's revenge. Maybe that's what we're going to call it.
0: Where it's not even a letter at the first. It's the apostrophe. America.
1: Yep. We're calling it.
0: America spelled with a U.
1: I think right now that might be the best option. Andrew, this is your first time, actually. Let's bring you on here, buddy. Yeah, you're new. Andrew's new to the show here. I need your feedback on this, and we'll see if we can get you through on that mic there. This will be fun since I'm doing the damn YouTube setup myself, so you'll have the audio there.
0: No, they don't pay me enough.
1: Yeah, what do you think, Andrew? Should we call it America's Revenge for this? What do you think it should be?
2: I think America is a great way to say it.
1: Hell yeah. All right. So I think we've worked this out then, guys. I think it's called America's Revenge, and this is going to be what anybody that experiences from the indigestion issues to the discomfort, like, because that's the thing. Like, we can get all, like, everybody makes fun of America. America's fat. You eat a bunch of food. Yeah, till you show up and you look around and go, oh my God, this is an all-you-can-eat buffet and all the food tastes amazing. Like, that's my favorite thing about all these videos is like, oh my God, the food here, everything I've had is so good. Yeah, it's the stuff you're not allowed to have in your food. It's junk. Mm-hmm. You're eating the junk, but it's good. It's really good.
0: Here's some MSG for you, and I'm not talking about Madison Square Garden. Throw some extra sauce on top of your sauce, underneath some more sauce.
1: It is great, though. I mean, it's become one of those things where, like, I just can't get enough of the videos. But I know, like, I know this too, Carlos. World Cup, you weren't into it at the beginning. Has it changed at all? Are you in?
0: I actually, if it wasn't for the Jalen Brunson, Josh Hart podcast, I was going to a watch party. I got invited and everything.
1: All right.
0: I was good to go. Would I still have cared? Probably not, but at least I would have been trending toward the direction of away from indifference. So I think this next game is not going to be representative because they don't need it. So
1: yes,
0: they'll probably rest your stars or whatnot. But once we start getting to the knockout stage, all right, now I got to lock in. But knowing my luck, I'll go to the watch party for the first U.S. game, and then we get obliterated 5-0. And I'm like, oh, great. Well, what the hell did I show up for?
1: Well, then we'll know it's your fault. See, that's the easy part is we can realize that you're the problem, and that'll be the most important thing to figure out with this.
0: Yeah, I apologize in advance, America. America.
1: America. All right.
0: And so they don't have their revenge on me.
1: America's Revenge. All right, we've worked this through. I think we're good here now. We're going to call it America's Revenge for everybody. And listen, this is what you're going to have to accept. Like, you want to eat our food. Yeah, it's great. but it gets you real quick. I just, I think.

0: It's funny. I really do. And look, the U.S., yeah, that third game is not going to mean a ton. We know they're not, you know, you need Christian Pulisic to be healthy. And look, again, it's more than just making noise in the World Cup. So I look at this with the NFL. So the NFL has this level of, I mean, it is, it's a level of responsibility that's there, okay? The NFL has a level of responsibility to, for them, I mean, they don't have to, but like they're not just growing their league. They have a responsibility to grow the entire game of football. That's why you see the investment in flag football, to get people more interested in the game, younger ages, and girls and women's flag football, and all of it, right? It's in the Olympics. It's becoming something. It's another way to bring people into the sport of football. The other aspect is these international games, right? You're not just showing people the league, right? It's like basketball was popular internationally, but it grew astronomically after the 92 Dream Team, right? Like the original team that went around and dominated everybody in the Olympics, that really built up the world's interest in basketball. But the NBA is still the league. So they still, there's a lot of promoting their league. It's, you don't have to promote the game of basketball as much because it's so popular around the world. For the NFL, it's American football. And you have got to show everybody how great this sport is, how popular it is in the U.S., and try and inundate all of these young fans into, hey, you're 6 or 7 or 8 or 9 years old. Let's get you in the club now. Let's bring you in early. Let's make you a bandwagon fan of the sport that'll then become just part of your life. It's the same thing with soccer now with younger fans. You've got a responsibility not to grow the game in the world if you're the U.S. men's national team, but by winning and having success in this World Cup is going to grow the game in the U.S. So it's like the opposite. It's big in the world, but it's not, and yes, I understand it's popular in the U.S., but it's not American football. It's not where the NBA is in basketball. It's just not. But Team USA, right, winning games and continuing to have success in the World Cup with some young stars. Christian Pulisic is a name we already know. Flo Balogun is going to be a name that becomes more and more popular. Told now, that's how you say it. I'm trying. I've heard like 3 different pronunciations. It's driving me insane. But like goal-scoring stars, that's what we want. Like in baseball, you want dudes that are hitting home runs. In the NBA, you want guys that are going to go get you buckets. In the NFL, it's quarterbacks. You want goal scorers in soccer, and that's what you've got. You have a responsibility with this team, with this program, with everything, to grow the game in the U.S. So, 8, 9, 10, 11, 12-year-olds that are really athletic, that have a gift to be able to choose whatever sport they want, don't just choose basketball or football. You want to be a wide receiver or want to go out and get buckets like Anthony Edwards or whatever, right? First example that popped to my head. You want guys that are going to say, you know what? Because the women's level is already higher. Like the women's national team is just at a higher level than the men's. They've won a World Cup. They're successful. It's different. So this is the men's game specifically. They have a responsibility to grow it on that side. And the success here rides more than just, hey, we'd like to win a World Cup. Hey, we'd like to win some games. Hey, it'll be fun. No, it's, we want to show you that this is something we want you to be a part of. We want it to be popular. We want the fans to be involved. We want you to grow and play the game so we have more of a talent pool moving forward. Because that's one of the big things that is lacked in the U.S. is that the best athletes in the U.S. are playing other sports first. You may grow up playing soccer, but it may not be your first choice, or you may just never play it. Basketball, baseball, football, like those tend to be the sports that a lot of young kids are going to gravitate to more consistently, and it's just how it's worked. But in other countries, soccer is number one, in England or in Spain, or, and again, those are obviously, you know, Spain, they're really good at basketball too. France, really good at basketball. France, also soccer, but you don't have American football getting in the way, so those athletes are like, basketball, soccer, what do I play? In the U.S., you're adding baseball to the mix on top of that in some ways. And not to the same level, but you've got other sports taking away the attention of all these young players. So soccer is kind of getting lost in the shuffle a little bit, that it doesn't get lost in other sports, or in other countries. This is an opportunity to change that a little bit. This is a chance to make that a sport that kids are more interested in. Because it's not like you're lacking the youth level of soccer. There's plenty of involvement. Lots of kids play soccer. They're in tournaments all the time. I mean, I was in those tournaments from like 4 to, you know, I probably could have played like D3 in college. That's it. I was like, I'm not going to do that. I'm not that good. And I don't care. Doesn't matter. But like, I know what it's like to go through and see it. Like, the soccer tournaments are everywhere. And I got friends with kids And they're taking their kids to soccer practices and tournaments every weekend and games. It's like, oh, I haven't seen you in forever. Oh, yeah, you got to go to another tournament. But that's what my parents are doing for me. So, like, soccer is massively popular at the youth level in this country. It's just getting in those higher levels and staying with the commitment and seeing it as a path to professionalism versus some of these other sports. If you're an elite athlete, you're going to look at the money in basketball if you're really good at basketball. Let's just say you're one of those people who can pick up any sport. You pick up any sport. Lacrosse stick. All of a sudden, you can play lacrosse, like, instantly. You're just naturally gifted. You're going to choose the sport you can that you maybe you love, but you're also going to choose the sport you can make the most money in. Like, let's be honest with ourselves. If you can do that, that's the choice that you make, and you see it a lot. Like, Kyler Murray probably could have played baseball, was a top 10 pick in the, you know, in the baseball draft, and he chose to be a quarterback. Can make a lot of money as a quarterback. Can make a lot of money as a baseball player, too, but we know quarterback. Quarterback's that unique position, right? So a lot of times, guys are looking at what's going to make them the most money with that, too. So as the men's side of soccer grows and gets bigger and you can make money in sponsorships and become a bigger star and all that, that makes it more intriguing. Problem is, here's what now gets in the way of that funnel, that system, NIL in college. So if you're somebody that's a really good basketball player, football player, and soccer player, three-sport athlete, you're lettering in all three of them in high school, you could get offered millions of dollars to go play college basketball somewhere. And you could go through the U.S. program, and it's going to be more intriguing to go play college basketball. And that's what hurts the sport a little bit, but it may change. And listen, this is a gradual process. Soccer has certainly grown and gotten more popular in the U.S. over the decades. But the winning on the men's side and then add that to the women's side on top of it, it'll help a lot. It'll help a lot. And look, I'd love to see it. I think we'd all would want to see it. I don't think the U.S. has won the World Cup, but maybe it'll make some noise. Let's just we'll think positive with it. Because listen, there's nothing else going on right now too, right? It's just the spotlight is going to be on them, and it's only going to be a brighter and brighter spotlight. And you got a lot of games in the U.S., which makes it even better. 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
0: I know not a lot goes on during NFL minicamps. Like, it's there, but, you know, you're only going to get so much. Guys aren't in pads, and you know, everybody just is in the best shape of their life and loves their new offense or whatever the case is. But it doesn't mean there aren't things that aren't at least trickling out now that are going to continue to be a story, I think, in the NFL as we get closer to training camp and the regular season. George Pickens is a big one for me with Dallas, man. Like, this has been quiet. I know he showed up to minicamp. He didn't want to get fined. It's like $90,000 a day or whatever the case is. He wants a new deal in Dallas, and it's been this way from the beginning with the Cowboys. So they've basically just said, like, we're not doing it. We're not. It's just so, like, I know this is how the Dallas Cowboys operate. It's always been that way. Jared loves, I love to have a negotiation. You know, this is how we do it in America for everybody that's here to watch our World Cup. But at some point, you're going to have to figure out what the future of that looks like. And maybe it's just him hitting free agency next year and he moves on. But here's the thing, and it pains me to say this as a Commanders fan, but I am unbiased and I will be willing to say it. The Cowboys offense is really good. I can't stand saying it, but it's really good. And when you add George Pickens to the mix, like we saw last year, with a defense, it was one of the worst defenses in the NFL. I mean, the Cowboys were terrible defensively. But they were loaded on offense. They could run the ball much better than they have, at least in the past. We know they can throw it. CeeDee Lamb and George Pickens together with Dak Prescott. Look, Dak Prescott may not be a great playoff quarterback. The Cowboys may not have had a lot of success in the, you know, in the playoffs. We know it, and that's probably going to continue because everybody now was on the Cowboys, right? Oh, my God, the love for the Cowboys. Like, we've gone down this road before. Be careful. Maybe they win 11 games in the regular season. Then they lose in the wild card round. It happens all the time. But the one thing you do know is they can put up points. And George Pickens was one of the best receivers in the NFL last year in an offense that caters to him. And they're going to use him more in the slot, apparently. And, you know, Brian Schottenheimer, for maybe all his faults as a head coach, is a good offensive mind. And Dak Prescott had a lot of success with him as a coordinator. And, I mean, this it all makes sense in that situation for this Cowboys offense to be really good again. If George Pickens wasn't George Pickens, they'd be willing to pay him. Like, I know the Cowboys love to have these fights and these battles and these negotiations, and it just gets Jared going better than Viagra. But, like, at the same time, there's a certain point. Yes, Carlos, I said that. I see you laughing. But, like, this is – it's true. Jared loved – I love my negotiations. It is so much fun to have him. But at some point, you're just going to just drive everybody nuts, and it's going to make it harder and harder for you to build relationships with players that want to be there when they have other choices in free agency and dealing with the Cowboys. Look, a lot of guys didn't want that head coaching job for a reason. Now, Mike McCarthy was also dragged on forever, and it was a whole thing, and it took a lot longer. But, you know, if George Pickens has another season this year that earns him a monster contract, Cowboys are going to either have to pay him or let him go. That's obviously how this whole thing works. But they're then going to miss out on an opportunity to have that player in your offense for a team that has Super Bowl aspirations because that's all Jerry Jones wants. The reality here, though, is that it's George Pickens, and he's a hugely volatile player, wildly inconsistent at times in terms of his personality and his interest, and we've seen it, and there's a reason why the Steelers traded him. I mean, he's a spectacular talent, and he can put up big numbers and make big plays. But when you watch this dude, you know, and the personality getting in the way, it's like when I talk about Victor Wembanyama being viewed as a dirty player. Different situation, but similar in the sense that it holds you back in your reputation, in your legacy, in your marketability, all of those things. And you got to think about that. And I know the diva receiver conversation, thrown around all the time. We use it all the time. But there's a reason why that cliche exists, and George Pickens falls into that mix. Now, I don't blame any guy for wanting to get paid, wanting to get his new big deal, wanting to maximize, you know, his security and his all of that makes sense. But if you're the Cowboys and George Pickens, at what point do you just know that this is not going to ever, like, this is going to have a short shelf life? And what does that do to the relationship this year? I think that's one of the biggest stories in the NFL, non-football related, to watch, because we've seen it time and time again. It's always contentious with the Cowboys. Every time. It's always a contentious fight. We've never watched a simple, smooth contract negotiation with the Cowboys. It's Dak Prescott. Every time you got to drag the thing out. We know you're going to pay him. Just pay him. What are you going to do? Like, really, Cowboys, what are you going to do if you don't have Dak Prescott? Go look at the market. Did you see what you had this offseason? There was nothing. Nothing. Actually, it probably would have made sense. They would have been in, like, the Kyler Murray sweepstakes. It's not called a sweepstakes. The Kyler Murray debate, conversation about whether or not he should be there. That maybe that would have been it. But, you know, this is how the Cowboys do it. With Micah Parsons, the difference was is they actually traded him. CeeDee Lamb, I mean, any receiver that they've had to pay. It always ends up being, it's always a thing. It's always a thing with the Cowboys. And, look, I root for the chaos for it. That's fine. I don't care. Like, you know. But it's going to be something they're going to have to watch. And it's going to be something that could lead to more because, see, George Pickens is not the guy to just, like, go quietly with this. And again, I know he wants to get paid. And you're going to get somebody if he does not hold out at some point. And let's say that changes in camp, right? It's like maybe it's, you know, he's advised to just show up now to minicamp. Don't get fined. It's early in the process. Let's show that you're going to be a good teammate. And then we'll move forward from there. Then we'll move on. And this lander will just be like, okay, you know, training camp, maybe they'll show like, hey, see, I showed up to minicamp. Let's start working on this now. But, like, the Cowboys have just basically said from the beginning, the Joneses, they're all, it's just like, no, we're not gonna pay this guy. The getting to know you process, that's my favorite part, right? That's like the you were just friends. I really value our friendship. That's basically what the Cowboys have given George Pickens. Like, we're still in the getting to know you phase with him. No, you know him. You know he's a great receiver and he's a pain in the ass. You don't want to give him a long-term deal. That's it. Like, that's really what this comes down to here. So if this starts to escalate as we get into camp, it's going to be a distraction around the Cowboys. And because it's the Cowboys, it always ends up being something that's magnified. It's bigger and it's louder because it's the Dallas Cowboys. Now, maybe it all works out. Maybe he just signs a deal and everything's fine and Cowboys decide they completely turn things in the opposite direction from the way they've done it in the past. But it's, you know, it's so I always call it this, right? There's like a scale. Imagine, you know, those old school scales. You got two sides. One is one way. One hangs the other way. One side of this scale is like headache, drama, non-football related things that are negative. That's one scale and what that weighs. Then there's the other side. And the other side ends up becoming talent, value on the field, value on the court, whatever the sport is. If the talent outweighs the headache side, teams are willing to put up with it. If it's the other way around, where headache outweighs the talent, that's where teams aren't going to put up with it. But right now, the talent is still there with George Pickens. But at what point does that side, that heavier drama side, change at all? And that's where this starts to become a bigger thing. Again, it's quiet right now. But I'm just telling you, this is going to be a thing. It's going to be a thing at some point. Now, do I root against the Cowboys? Carlos, do you root against the Cowboys on a regular basis? I bet I could say yes to that, couldn't I?
2: Every breathing second of my life.
0: And now, as a – wait, you are a Giants fan, right?
2: Oh, yeah.
0: Yeah, okay. I couldn't remember. I lose track because it's like you got the Chicago ties, you got the New York
2: I'm
0: ties.
2: Very weird.
0: Like,
2: yeah.
0: Well, listen, as I've established, I root for all my D.C. teams. I'm a fan of all D.C. sports, but the Knicks were my first love, and I've had to explain that to my audience in D.C., and I'm like, listen, this is just how it is. You're just going to have to deal with it. But, you know, it's funny because, like, the NFC East, for the Commanders, it's just about, like, hey, are these coordinators going to be good? Like, we got questions that are football-related. For the Cowboys, it's the George Pickens situation and what that's going to look like. For the Eagles, it's Jalen Hurts and whether or not Jalen Hurts can actually run a new offense now and the stuff that was leaked, which was very intentional this offseason. That's the level of, like, drama the Eagles are dealing with. A.J. Brown's gone. For your Giants, it really just kind of feels more like, is John Harbaugh the guy that can help rebuild this team? I think he raises the floor instantly there, just from a culture perspective. It's just a question of what does that look like 2 years down the road? Is he worth the $20 million with the Giants?
2: Right. Yeah, no, listen, they brought him in here to get into the playoffs. I mean, they want to be relevant, as I realize I did
0: yep,
2: not.
0: Yep, there it is. There it is. I was trying to unmute you on YouTube.
2: Speaking of relevancy, I am a professional. Yeah, listen, that's what the Giants want him here for. Just get us into the playoffs. Make us not be a laughingstock. Get us out of the basement of the NFL. And does Jackson Dart have anything? Now that Brian Daboll is no longer his de facto quarterback coach, offensive coordinator. And Daboll was the guy that was pounding the table for him. So just make us unhumorous, if that's a word. I think that's going to be the case, but this is a tough division to do so, although it is a division with question marks up and down the entire up and down the landscape here.
0: Isn't that really what it feels like? It's like the NFC East as a whole, it's very, like, it has a real high end to it. Like, listen, I'm not going to sit here.
2: It's got the greatest range out of any division in the NFL.
0: I can't think of another division. Like, the NFC West, we kind of know what that is. It's really talented, probably the best in the, you know, in the league. And, you know, okay. But the NFC East, and it's always volatile. I don't know what it is. I think it's just because these organizations all just have had, over the years, just either crazy people in charge or ownership's a problem, or there's, you know, the Cowboys are their own thing. But you're right. I think the NFC East, Carlos, as a whole, has the widest range of, like, the Giants could be a 7-win team this year. The Commanders could win 10 games, and they could win 5 games again if they deal with injuries. The Eagles could be back to the Eagles, and Saquon Barkley looks more like 2,000-yard Saquon Barkley. I don't think it's going to happen, but there's a chance. Like, the Eagles' range is, like, could be 13 wins, or it could be, who knows, 9 or 10. And the offense looks really bad with another coordinator. And the Cowboys are, well, the Cowboys, where they address their defense. They had a good draft, and they've got a good offense there. I think that's the best way to describe it, Carlos, is that there is a wide range of outcome for what the NFC East could look like right now.
2: Yeah, because you really don't know what any of these teams could be. When I say this, I don't say it tongue-in-cheek. Literally anyone can go out and win this division. Or this division can be won by with 7 wins. It could bottom out, or you could have to four playoffs.
0: You imagine if it's a 7-win division? It wasn't that long ago.
2: Like
0: the Commanders won
2: a couple years ago.
0: Yeah, the Commanders. The Commanders did it. The Commanders, when they had, and that was the year they played. They played Tampa in the wild card game, and they lost to Tom Brady, who eventually won the Super Bowl. Then, so I mean, like, there's not a precedent for that. Even like there is a precedent that has been set for that too, and we just saw that with Carolina also.
2: Yeah, man, it would really suck for both of us, regardless of who you're rooting for, if the NFC East, or specifically our teams, are just absolute bums, man. I'll give up on football. But you know what? The Knicks just won a championship, so anything's possible.
0: There you go. You at least have that. So there's that. Yeah, listen, this division has a lot of range, and I think Carlos is right with that, where, you know, there is a wide outcome. The NFC East has always been volatile. And again, as somebody that's covered it for years, you may not necessarily see it as much. I can tell you, it's always just like, it doesn't make sense. The games don't make sense. And maybe it's every division, and I'm more emotionally connected to it, and I've seen it more directly. And you could argue that about any division in football, or at least a few of them. And I'm sure there's others where you could make a similar thing, but I don't know if it's the personalities, the actual organizations, the ownership. I mean, sure, it was ownership for a while with the Redskins and Dan Snyder. You could argue the same thing for the Cowboys and Jerry Jones, and that's in its own way. But listen, Jerry Jones is owners respect Jerry Jones. Nobody respected Dan Snyder. He was the little brother sent to the corner of the room and owners meetings where it's like nobody talks to him, nobody listens. So, you know, it's like that was a different dynamic that was there, but they're all polarizing franchises. They're all in really big markets. Philadelphia, New York, Dallas, DC, like those are all top 10 markets. They're big cities. Like it's so there's a level of polarizingness, is that the word? Whatever, we're just going to make it up. We're going to say that's a word. I see Andrew nodding. So yes, polarizingness is a word.
2: Polarization?
0: No, I think that's different. Is that for sunglasses? No, polarized. The polarization of your sunglasses? I don't know. We're making up words on the show right now.
2: It's too early.
0: It is. Well, listen, you know what? Here, I'll just get another cup of coffee and... Mm-hmm.
2: But yeah. I don't have coffee.
0: Why don't you have coffee right now, Carlos?
2: I don't drink coffee.
0: You don't drink coffee?
2: I don't drink coffee or tea, yes. People look at me like I have four eyes. Like, and that's not a glasses reference.
0: Good for you if you don't need it at all. Polarity. I see Pine Needle in the YouTube chat says polarity. So maybe we'll go with the polarity. That's probably it. That's the word I'm looking for. We're going to go with what Pine Needle said there. And we're going to go with polarity. Yeah, look, it's just how the division always is. But listen, the NFC West is in its own way, but it's different because you're looking at teams that you've got the defending Super Bowl champions in Seattle. You've got the 49ers that won 12 games last year, but you have questions about some of the guys getting older and the injuries that they've dealt with. I'm a huge Brock Purdy fan, but I know that Brock Purdy certainly needs talent that's around him. But when he got back from that injury last year, that offense was the best in the NFL to that final game of the regular season. So you remember who they have. They still have a quarterback in San Francisco, and that's a team that won 12 games last year. The Rams went F them picks. It's just the Cardinals at the bottom that are completely rebuilding. But who knows, man? Maybe Jeremiah Love goes off for like 1,500 yards rushing and another 800 receiving, and you know Jacoby Brissett ends up getting that starter money and looks like a starting quarterback for a season. Who knows? The NFC West is just full of just contenders at this point. Well, three of the four, but yeah, it's NFC East is a division that has a lot of volatility or polarity, as it was put in the YouTube chat as well. So there's that. Nick Ashew, Westwood One Sports.
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0: I'm your 2 Prime News pinpoint weather meteorologist, Greg Perez. This afternoon brings high temperatures, the middle to lower 80s, along with some breezy conditions. Winds out of the north-northeast anywhere between 10 to 20 miles per hour, with some gusts as high as 30 miles per hour. Increasing clouds as we head into the overnight hours, but we're not seeing any rain. Overnight lows in the upper 50s and lower 60s.
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10: Brady's got the guests you want to hear.
11: Head coach for the Colorado State Rams, Jim Mora.
14: The process is ongoing. The one thing that's been consistent is their willingness to just really embrace what we're trying to become and the things that we're asking them to do. And we tell them why we're asking them to do them. And when we do, they just go 100% at it.
10: The topics you need to know.
11: For the Broncos to be considered front runners from the NFL crew at Fox, the buy-in has to be they believe Bo Nix is going to take it to that next level. This is why when Bo got hurt, I was like, I don't know how much that decreases or increases their chances of beating the Patriots, weather be damned.
10: And the takes that get you fired up.
11: John texting, and people that sell investment items and 401k retirement instruments can't invest in certain stocks. That's been a rule for years. Yeah, that's why gambling is so tight when it comes to athletes. 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
0: I love this. Like, everybody looks for their own kind of motivation, and I think that's fair, right? Whatever's going to motivate you as an athlete, as a person, it's great. Do it. Get it done, and, you know, go from there. We're streaming live on YouTube as well if you want to check that out. I'm fixing my light. All of a sudden, the sun's coming in my window, and everything looked weird. I love this about the Jets, though. So the Jets have a, quote, positive jealousy over the Knicks. So I got a neighbor that's a Jets fan, and he's a psychopath. And if you've ever seen him on any Game Day Garage stuff that we do, that's my own company that I have. He's Tony the Jets fan, and he will bet the most psychotic things for games, including just wild-ass parlays, and he just told me that he bet $100 on the Jets to win the Super Bowl. And if you've seen anything he's done or if you know him, you would know that this is very much his MO. But his belief is that because of the Knicks' energy and them winning a championship, it's time for the Jets to end their championship drought. $100 on the Jets to win the Super Bowl. But you got some Jets saying the same thing. Geno Smith at minicamp, it gives us a little bit of added motivation. Watching guys win that championship has to do something for you as a competitor. Breece Hall has talked about the same thing. He was actually, I think, at the title clinching game. Right? He was in San Antonio when the Knicks won. And you, look, The Jets ain't winning the Super Bowl this year. I'm not going to say that. I do think that the Jets are a team that you could at least look at and say, maybe they're in the hunt late in the season. The problem is the AFC is loaded. And we've talked about teams like the Chiefs maybe being on the back end of the playoffs this year. The AFC is that loaded where it's not just the Chiefs division and the Chiefs conference to own anymore. Now you have Patrick Mahomes, and if he's back and fully healthy and feeling good and, you know, gets back into form, then yes, it obviously gives them a chance to win a Super Bowl no matter what, because you have the most important position figured out with one of the all-time great quarterbacks, period. But it is funny to watch where the Jets are kind of sitting now, where it's like not as much about the Giants. For some reason, I guess it's because the Jets have such a long drought versus the Giants at least, so you're kind of throwing the Jets in that mix. But there's just this collection of teams in New York, the Nets, the Jets, and the Mets. And I'm telling you, it's the sound of their name, that Ets at the end. I don't know what it is. We got to investigate whether there's some kind of curse there, because it's always people that are fans of the same team. It's like maybe not the Nets. I don't know if there are any Nets fans that even exist. And I wouldn't blame you if you wanted to hide, because, no. I mean, it's been – you're right? Like, Carlos, I don't think there's anybody that's a Nets fan.
1: No,
0: you're in New York.
1: For every 20 Knicks fans, there might be one Nets fan.
0: Yeah. And it's like, if you're the Nets, this is, you're going to have to start figuring this out, because you were supposed to be the cool, fun franchise coming
1: just
0: in.
1: Just go back to Jersey.
0: Yeah, just at this point you make – or just move somewhere else completely. Go to Nashville, the Nashville Nets. I mean, Nashville's a great city. They'll welcome you. I mean, at this point, you're not going to overtake the Knicks. The Knicks won a the Knicks won a championship at this point, so you're screwed if you're the Nets. I think just moving is the right choice. Problem is they have a new arena. That's the only problem.
1: So yeah. And you know, they put too much money into that development of the arena and, you know, trying to hold concerts and all that stuff.
0: Yeah, there's that.
1: This will never be a Nets town. Ever.
0: No.
1: I think there's most people in Brooklyn that don't even care about the Nets, and that's supposedly what they're going to be. But, yeah, man, the Nets could not be any more of an irrelevant franchise in the NBA, maybe in all of sports, man. They had their one shining moment, and it blew up in literally Kevin Durant's toe. Like,
0: there was – yeah, and listen, I'll tell you what. That Nets team, when they had Durant, James Harden, and Kyrie Irving for a very short amount of time, the few games they played together, they were actually a good team. I do look at that Nets team, that big three, as one of the great what-ifs of the NBA, and whether or not they could have actually won a championship is certainly up for debate, but I would say this, they at least had a shot. They had chemistry. Those guys actually did work well together. It just, there were personalities that got in the way and a bunch of other things, and, you know, listen, the rest is history now, but Mets fans tend to always be Jets fans. I don't know what it is. But I feel like everybody that's a Jets fan is also a Mets fan. That's now I do know some Jets fans that are Yankees fans, but it's just weird how that ties in. It's like you were almost just decided you want to suffer as much as you possibly can as a sports fan. So you want to be a Jets and a Mets fan. And then, sure, throw the Nets in while you're at it. It's tough. It's tough to be a fan of a team that every year you look at. I mean, the Jets haven't made the playoffs. The Jets haven't made the playoffs in 15 years. Right? Is it 15 years? I think it's 15 years. It's been a long time. I think we're up to 15 years now for the Jets. That's insane. To be a fan of a team that hasn't even made the playoffs in that long is tough. That's why, listen, I've always said this. I feel for fan bases that have suffered, because I myself have suffered as a Knicks fan, as a Redskins / Commanders fan, and it's been 34 years since that organization's won a Super Bowl. Heading in the right direction, got hopefully a franchise quarterback. If Jaden can freaking stay healthy, that would be nice, like year one. But you know, I get it. I understand. That's why, like Browns fans, man, I know Browns fans, and they're just so sad and jaded, yet they still support their team. Like, I feel for you. If you're the fan of a really bad organization and you're still showing up, or you're still, like, I know it's part of fandom, but it's awful, man. But, I mean, we'll see now, because now there's other droughts that you have to look at, right? It's been, so the Jets haven't won 57 years in counting since the championship for the Jets. Do I think they win the Super Bowl this year? Absolutely not. Do I think they make the playoffs? No. Do I think they're in the hunt? Yes. And really, that's probably an accomplishment for this team at this point. So, and look, I don't know if the Knicks can be, you know, the face of the NBA. The NBA is a very star-driven league. The NFL is much more of, like, team-oriented. Like, quarterbacks are the stars. But you know how it is. Like, the NFL is, it markets teams a little bit more. Like, teams are just a little more of the focus in the way it is in the NBA. It's just a different structure, different sport, you know, and all that. But the Knicks have kind of become at least a temporary face of the league. I don't know if an entire team can be a face of the league for a long period of time. You do have to still have that star power. And the Knicks have guys that, like, Jalen Brunson is a star in his own right, but he's not a personality to ever be the face of the league. Karl Anthony Towns will never be that. Everybody else on the roster is, you know, not going to be in the conversation. But, you know, temporarily, this is what I've talked about. There is a transition going on in the NBA right now. And it's who takes the place of LeBron James and Steph Curry as the faces of the league once they retire. And we're in that transition mode now. It was a little different for the NBA when Jordan retired. That 98 to 2003 stretch, like Jordan just retired after he hit the shot, won the championship. Forget the Wizards return. When
1: never
0: Jordan
1: happened.
0: Retired, what's yeah, it never happened. Listen, even in D.C., we're like, oh, yeah, that happened. It wasn't a good. Listen, it was fun. I got to watch him as a kid, and it was like, oh, this is great. I get to see Jordan, but, like, it wasn't the same Jordan. And LeBron with the Lakers is a better player than Jordan was with the Wizards. Sorry. I know people are going to get mad when I say that, but it's true. LeBron's longevity should get more credit. But, you know, the NBA is going to work on that and figure it out, and Wemby made himself the villain and beyond the villain. Wemby now has to, figure out how to avoid this dirty player reputation. Because that's what you got in the finals. The heel turn for Victor Wembanyama was insane in the NBA finals. And I know now we can go back and you see other highlights of like the Minnesota series and they're beating him up. And you watch some of the elbows and stuff that he's throwing. You're like, ooh, there were some signs there. But we didn't really see it. Or maybe we didn't want to see it. And then it's the overly emotionalness of himself. And to me, I was just like, all right, look, the dude wants to win. He's crying. I don't care. Then you start to see more of that spill over onto the court. That was my one concern. It's like Victor Wembanyama's emotion. Is that going to be something that's used against him on the court? Because if you're easily manipulated up here, you know, mentally, it can then translate to a weakness that's actually on the court, on the field. Again, it can happen in every sport. Somebody's running their mouth to you. The difference is the NBA was very protective over Victor Wembanyama. We saw it in that final game. Should have been a flagrant foul. Absolutely stuck his foot under Jalen Brunson, clearly trying to hurt him. And that's where we start to see the dirty. And don't tell me that when he was jumping out with his foot kicking out to OG Anunoby, that wasn't trying to hurt him. He was trying to hurt players. He played like a dirty player. I want to like Victor Wembanyama. And I did up until those finals. And yes, is it partially because I'm a Knicks fan? Sure, so you could say there's a bias there. I'll admit that. But come on now. Was there anybody outside of San Antonio that was Team Wemby? Mm-mm. Nobody. That's a problem for the league. Because if you're the NBA, you got to make sure that this is a guy that's marketable. And you're going to hurt your ability to market yourself as a player if you're looked at. Not trash talker, not, you know, vocal, not getting teed up or whiny or whatever. No. Dirty player. That's where you're crossing the line. Dirty player holds back your overall marketability, period. LeBron Wise whined to refs his entire career. He's fine. He flops. It's fine. Like, people can overlook it. You can use it. It's a criticism. It hasn't hurt his career. It hasn't hurt his marketability. It hasn't hurt any of that. Nobody's ever called LeBron a dirty player. If you start getting the reputation as Victor Wembanyama, the dirty player, it will overshadow any of the positives you bring to the table. Best player in the league, going to be a lot harder of a conversation to have because there's always going to be a yeah, but. Yeah, but argues with the refs. Eh, who cares? People get over it. Yeah, but he flops. Eh, everybody flops in the NBA. It's fine. Yeah, but he tries to take out dudes' ankles and knees. Now we got a problem. And that's a problem for the NBA. And I don't know what time he needs to spend with Monks this offseason, but he needs to spend a lot of time. If he needs to do twice as much of that dribbling thing he did up a trail in the woods, then he needs to go and do that. He's got to figure out whatever it is, because there's a difference between wanting to win and emotional or whatever the case is, whatever buzzwords you want to use. The difference between that and dirty player, now you're on the wrong side of that line. And that's a line he does not want to be a part of, because it's going to hurt his career. And right now, the NBA is in that spot where, like, okay, who's going to be the next guy? Is it Wemby? Is it Anthony Edwards? Timberwolves have to get to an NBA Finals before we can start having that conversation. Anthony Edwards checks all the boxes. The personality's there. The competitiveness is there. Some people have compared his game to Jordan's a little bit. So, like, a lot of the pieces are there. The Timberwolves just need to be in a position where the Spurs were, where the Thunder were. It's not going to be SGA. Too many people hate the way he plays and the foul baiting. Unless that changes, you're not going to have that conversation. And face of the league doesn't always mean best player either. It means the most recognizable, the most marketable. LeBron and Steph are still the faces of the league. They're not the best players in the NBA anymore, but they're the faces. And people mistake those conversations a lot, because it's who does the random person that's not an NBA fan recognize more? Anthony Edwards or Steph Curry and LeBron James? And that's an easy answer. Nikola Jokic might be the best player in the NBA. He's not the face of the league. He also doesn't have the personality, and he wants to go play with his horses. And that's fine. So maybe the Knicks are just the face of the league momentarily. I mean, right now they are. Maybe next year they will too. Big market, Knicks, ending a drought, great story. People love that kind of stuff. So that's what makes sports great. Andrew Carlos, great stuff today, guys. I'm going to bask in this Knicks celebration a little bit more. Let's go win a World Cup. How about that? Yeah? Let's get a little World Cup win.
1: USA.
0: USA. There you go. That's right. All right, we probably won't get that, but listen, the most important thing. I'm just going to bask in the World Cup, man. It's fun. It's enjoyable. All right. Talk to you next week, Nick Ashley.
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13: Colorado weather can be a fickle mistress. One moment it's raining, the next moment the sun's out. Oh, look, there's a snowstorm. And now the sun's back out to melt it all away. Avoid the surprises and hear all about the weather with me, meteorologist Cody Wilson of Denver and Front Range Weather. 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
7: Talks in Switzerland that were supposed to happen yesterday but were postponed from ABC's Selena Wang.
8: At the 11th hour, the White House putting pause on plans for Vice President J.D. Vance to travel to Switzerland for the next round of talks. That's for the crucial next phase to determine the future of Iran's nuclear program. A U.S. official now tells us that Special Envoy Steve Witkoff is headed to Switzerland, where Jared Kushner is expected to join him, but the timing for these talks is still unclear.
7: Latest Israel-Lebanon ceasefire apparently interrupted, with Lebanese civil defense saying Israeli drone and missile attacks have killed 16 people with 12 others wounded. The FBI offering a $25,000 reward for an arrest in Kansas City interstate shootings. Police say Oscar Sanchez Munoz shot 5 people, killing 1. Flash flooding emergencies continue across parts of the South after violent storms. This is ABC News.
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21: I'm your 2 Prime News pinpoint weather meteorologist Greg Perez. This afternoon brings high temperatures, the middle to lower 80s, along with some breezy conditions. Winds out of the north-northeast anywhere between 10 to 20 miles per hour, with some gusts as high as 30 miles per hour. Increasing clouds as we head into the overnight hours, but we're not seeing any rain. Overnight lows in the upper 50s and lower 60s.
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3: It's the weekend. We were promised unconditional surrender. We got this. We start here. The U.S. signs on to a deal that will open the Strait of Hormuz at a cost.
4: It is hard to see this as anything but a total victory for Iran.
3: The details are out why they're being blasted by Democrats and some Republicans. Federal agents make several arrests in an alleged plot to bomb the White House with drones.
5: I'll tell you, the Secret Service led that investigation from the beginning. I'll tell you that it's ongoing.
3: They say they foiled this plot in the lead up to a UFC fight. And another country banned social media for youngsters.
6: We have agency. We can change it. And we will.
3: The increasing popularity of analog politics. From ABC News, this is Start Here Weekend. I'm Brad Milkey. For much of this week, we knew a deal had been agreed to by the U.S. and Iran. A memorandum of understanding outlined the terms for a 60-day ceasefire. President Trump was at the G7 in France this week, touting it as a victory.
7: We reached an agreement with Iran that achieves everything we set out to accomplish, everything and much more.
3: But no one had actually seen the text. Like, what exactly had he agreed to? Well, by the end of the week, the text started being released, first by U.S. officials to reporters, then by Iran to the world. In this interview on Iranian state TV, the country's chief negotiator said they've won, that they've stared down the world's great militaries. Now, you might expect any country to say that, but even some American Republicans said they agreed that the U.S. was leaving the Strait of Hormuz with its tail between its legs and not much to show for it. And if this is the end of the fighting, which it very well could be, the question for years will be, what was it all for? So let's dig through this initial agreement. We got ABC's chief Washington correspondent, Jonathan Carl. John, you and I have both read all 14 paragraphs to this initial agreement, this memorandum of understanding. What are the most important things to go over here?
4: I mean, the big thing is it stops the hostilities, it opens the Straits of Hormuz, and it sets a mechanism for negotiating the other issues, primarily the nuclear issues. So the Strait of Hormuz opens up immediately. There'll be a period when it has to be cleared. But for 60 days, it specifies, this is very important, Brad, for 60 days, ships can travel in and out through the Strait of Hormuz without being stopped and toll-free, no tolls whatsoever. Mm-hmm. But did you get that point? For 60 days. After that, it says that Iran will have a dialogue, that's the word they use, with Oman, the other country on the Strait of Hormuz, the other side of the Strait of Hormuz, about setting up the maritime rules. In other words, Brad, they could start charging a toll again. They could be shaking down tankers coming in and out of the strait after this 60-day period. The other thing very important that happens immediately is that Iran now has access to the global oil markets. Now, Iran has been subject to crushing sanctions for years.
7: We don't have to give them anything. But some people may want to invest. Like, what are you going to do? Say you can never, ever invest in a country? I mean, it's pretty tough.
4: Initially put in place under George W. Bush, actually even some that were put in place under President Clinton, but really ramped up in the first term of President Obama, that were temporarily lifted while the JCPOA was in effect. But now they will immediately be able to sell their oil on the world oil market with access to the banking system, with access to the insurance system.
8: Wow.
4: They will have this ability to begin making potentially billions of dollars immediately, an opportunity that they have not had for years. Now, they've been able to sell on the black market with the shadow fleet and all this, but this opens up a vast new revenue stream for Iran that they have not had for a long, long time. And then, Brad, it sets out a series of things

0: that would be negotiated and nailed down during the course of talks over the nuclear program.
1: Yeah, let's talk about the nuclear program, because I'm old enough to remember you said the JCPOA, that was the Obama-era nuclear deal that we called it with Iran. And for years, President Trump said Iran is getting away with murder here, that the IAEA, the International Atomic Energy Agency, they would like stand and watch Iran get rid of their nuclear stockpiles. They're like, they're probably lying to you guys. Like, how? And then you're going to give them cash or sanctions relief for that? He said Iran had the benefit of all the incentives there. But when I look at this new deal, like the language of this memorandum, it basically says Iran can't make nuclear weapons, and who's going to oversee that? The IAEA. They'll watch. So, like, if anything, this looks almost more lenient than the old deal.
0: Oh, this is a shadow of the JCPOA. This is nothing actually near what Obama negotiated. Now, it sets the framework to do something potentially similar to what Obama negotiated. But look, there were a couple of things that President Trump keyed on in criticizing the Obama deal, President Trump and others. One is that the Obama deal rewarded the Iranians with $1.7 billion in assets that had been frozen. They were given them literally on pallets of cash, U.S. currency, delivered to the Iranians. Mm-hmm. Trump thought this was a horrible thing, giving them all this money that could then be sent to support terrorism, you know, around the region. Well, this deal says that as they negotiate the nuclear agreement, that part of it would be at least a $300 billion fund for economic development and reconstruction.
1: Wait, let me get that number again. You said $1.7 billion was a problem because pallets of money look bad, but this is $300 billion?
0: This is $300 billion. Now, I know you're not a huge math guy, but $300 billion is a hell of a lot more than $1.7 billion. Now, the United States won't be literally putting the dollars on pallets and dumping them into Iran. What it means is they will have a fund that will be set up in part by unfreezing Iranian assets throughout the region. But it specifies that the only way this really happens is the United States takes a series of steps to lift sanctions, clearing the way for this fund. So it's only possible with the United States, and it is a heck of a lot more money than they received under Obama.
2: We have their money. We have taken their money. It's not our money. It's their money. And we froze it. At a certain point in time, I guess we're going to have to give it back.
0: But there's more here. The other thing that Trump didn't like about the Obama deal was that it allowed the Iranians to continue to enrich uranium. Now, at a lower level, not weapons grade, a level that you would use in a civilian nuclear program. And Trump, as recently as you know, months ago, said that the Iranians should not be allowed to enrich, period.
1: Because then you could lie about it. You could say we're enriching, but it's for our power plants or whatever.
0: Right. And but now this agreement actually uses the phrase Iran's nuclear needs and makes it clear that the details about enrichment must be negotiated over the next 60 days. The clear implication is they'll be allowed to enrich. And President Trump has been very emphatic in saying the most important part of this deal is it says right there in black and white in paragraph 8 that Iran commits to never obtain or to develop a nuclear weapon.
1: All right, we are coming up on a break right here, but when we come back, we'll hear more about what is in this deal. That's after the break.
3: Brady's got the guests you want to hear.
4: Head coach for the Colorado State Rams, Jim Mora.
5: The process is ongoing, but one thing that's been consistent is their willingness to just really embrace what we're trying to become and the things that we're asking them to do, and we tell them why we're asking them to do them, and when we do, they just go 100% at it.
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6: To most people, coach speak is this.
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8: I hope they see progress in the terms of the way we play the game. 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
9: This is
6: But to us, this is Coach Speak.
9: 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Commissioner Mike Krueger from Chassett.
10: We have these awesome opportunities for our kids to be involved, whether that's in activities, whether that's in athletics, finding a niche for kids to get connected with something bigger than themselves. 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
3: Brady's got the guests you want to hear.
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5: The process is ongoing. The one thing that's been consistent is their willingness to just really embrace what we're trying to become and the things that we're asking them to do. And we tell them why we're asking them to do them. And when we do, they just go 100% at it.
3: The topics you need to know.
4: For the Broncos to be considered front runners from the NFL crew at Fox, the buy-in has to be they believe Bo Nix is going to take it to that next level. 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
3: And the takes that get you fired up.
4: John texting, and people that sell investment items and 401k retirement instruments can't invest in certain stocks. That's been a rule for years. Yeah, that's why gambling is so tight when it comes to athletes. This is a bad look.
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6: To most people, coach speak is this.
7: Look, there's things that guys do very well, and our job is to, you know, find those strengths and put them in those positions.
6: Or this.
8: I hope they've seen progress in the terms of the way we play the game. 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
11: This isn't about some game. 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Do you get it?
6: But to us, this is Coach Speak.
9: We really do like multi-sport kids, you know, but we can do too much. 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Commissioner Mike Krueger from Chassett.
10: We have these awesome opportunities for our kids to be involved, whether that's in activities, whether that's in athletics, finding a niche for kids to get connected with something bigger than themselves. 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
3: Brady's got the guests you want to hear.
4: Head coach for the Colorado State Rams, Jim Mora.
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4: 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This is a bad look.
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1: Welcome back to Start Here Weekend from ABC News. I'm Brad Milkey. Before the break, we were talking with ABC's Jonathan Carl about the details of this new deal with Iran, the ceasefire. John, you were saying President Trump got Iran to commit to never develop a nuclear weapon. Wasn't that also in the Obama deal, the JCPOA?
0: It's in the very first paragraph. It says it emphatically. So that's where it was before. This is a reaffirmation. Maybe both guarantees are worthless because you can't trust the Iranians, but both guarantees are in virtually identical language in each of these two agreements.
1: Yeah, walk me through the reactions here, because like Senator Bill Cassidy, the Republican from Louisiana, he's no longer up for reelection. So he clearly feels free enough to say, quote, Reagan is rolling over in his grave. Iran's nuclear ambitions were not curbed. They've learned that threatening the Strait of Hormuz works and will undoubtedly leverage it in the future. He said this is the worst foreign policy blunder in decades. That's a Republican. How is President Trump responding to that?
0: This has been heavily criticized, certainly by the president's opponents, but also some of his allies, the people that were cheering on when he went in and initiated the initial bombing campaign against Iran last year, the war this year. They see it as a capitulation. And look, President Trump is going to be pushing back very hard against that. And he's not going to be happy to see particularly some of his Republican allies just not happy with what they have seen. But look, he was faced with a very difficult decision. Do you continue on with a military campaign with no guarantee of further success, but a guarantee that the world economy would be hit and hit hard by the closing of that critical strait in the Middle East? Or do you, kind of rush into an agreement that ends the conflict for now, but doesn't accomplish any of those long-term goals?
1: My other question is, where is Israel in all this? Because they have spent the last few days being like, hey, we reserve the right to, bomb Hezbollah if they're bombing us, which has been happening over and over and over again. This deal makes it very clear the U.S. is saying there will be no fighting in Lebanon. Clearly, that's got to be a win for Iran and a loss for Israel, right?
0: It says that the deal commits that there'll be no more attacking in Lebanon. And that is something that the United States is, we can guarantee that we're not going to attack Lebanon. But what about Israel? How does Israel respond if, tomorrow or tonight Hezbollah fires a bunch of rockets? Are they bound by this agreement not to fire back? Look, the Israelis are clearly unhappy with this agreement, and not just because it suggests that their arms are tied should they be attacked from Lebanon, but because it now gives the Iranians the economic might to do what they've been doing for a long time, which is to be a primary supporter of terrorist groups in the region, anti-Israeli terrorist groups. There's a lot of concern about this. Now, look, I want to be very clear about one thing. Does this mean Iran has won this war? Does this mean that the United States accomplished nothing with all of this? Well, not exactly. I mean, look, Iran did not win, first of all, if you want to go by a win-loss record. I think they arguably won the peace negotiations, but they did not win the war. Their military is severely degraded. Their nuclear program, civilian program, is severely degraded. They have much less ability to project power from the territory of Iran. Their missiles were, by most measures, more than half of them destroyed. They have been severely damaged. If you want to look for something this accomplished, it put back Iran's nuclear program for some period of time. We don't know how long, but for some period of time, probably a significant period of time. But man, when you look at the 14 points outlined in this memorandum of understanding, it is hard to see this as anything but a total victory for Iran in terms of these negotiations. They got virtually everything they could have asked for, including a big economic windfall.
1: All right. Really helpful explainer. Jonathan Carl, thank you so much.
0: Thanks, Brett.
1: Last weekend's UFC event on the White House lawn was historic for a lot of reasons. A professional sport with corporate sponsorship on Paramount being hosted in conjunction with the White House on the president's birthday, no less.
13: I just can't believe that we're at the White House watching UFC fights. Dude, I'm so filled with like testosterone, I want to kick somebody in the chest. It's crazy!
1: A huge arena, not just with the octagon cage, but a gargantuan claw-shaped set holding 4,000 people, along with tens of thousands more at the Ellipse across the street. An athlete crassly insulting a former first lady on live television. But amid all that, sources tell us, behind the scenes, law enforcement had been scrambling to avert a catastrophe, that people had been plotting to fly drones, carrying explosives into the event.
14: I'll tell you, the Secret Service led that investigation from the beginning. I'll tell you that it's ongoing.
1: This week we learned multiple suspects had been arrested. Let's go to ABC's Alex Mallon covering this. He's at the Justice Department right now. Alex, what are the allegations here?
15: Yeah, well, we now have a total of 5 suspects in this alleged plot against the UFC event in custody now. They range from states including Ohio, Missouri, California, and Nebraska. And what really set this off, we learned from these court documents, was not what we usually see in these type of terrorism or threats in cases where they are alerted to the FBI by undercover sources or informants in these groups that are able to embed it. It was the call from a mother in Ohio who said that her 19-year-old son was alarming her with his $3,000 in payments from his graduation that were going towards tactical vests, weapons, ammunition, and that she was also concerned about people that he was speaking to online. And it goes into this complaint that we've seen now, four separate complaints against five defendants unsealed that really reveal the inside signal chats that were taking place between members of this group that were allegedly plotting this attack at the White House last Sunday.
14: It was an active plot, yes, involving purported claim to be planned to use drones, snipers, etc.
15: So they detail in these court documents the alleged two phases that they planned to carry out this attack at the UFC event. One involved drones that would be equipped with explosives that they'd actually send towards the event itself. And in their minds, the defendants in these cases believed that this would create a rushed panic at the event of high-profile individuals there, and they'd have snipers positioned who would carry out the second phase of this attack, trying to take out high-value targets. They list off in one of these court documents individuals including President Trump, Vice President Vance.
2: I haven't heard about it, no, but I watched the attack that I watched were the fighters.
15: Another court document lists off a number of Republican senators and House lawmakers that were believed to have been there. And another lists off Elon Musk as a potential target for this group. So it really is, you know, remarkable in the sense of the amount of planning that allegedly went into this that included escape routes at one point once they were done carrying out this attack, that some of them would be redirected to go and try and get onto the Potomac River in order to flee the Capitol and go to a safe house.
1: Wow. And what do we know about these guys, like the suspects? Like, do law enforcement say they have any idea of what the alleged motivations might be?
15: Investigators really detail this in the court documents for Tyson Proper, the 19-year-old from Ohio who was arrested in connection with this plot. They describe him as a ringleader, and they say that this group chat that he was a part of on Signal, that the members of it would often talk about anti-government sentiment, that they particularly outraged over the government's handling of the Jeffrey Epstein files, and they just believed essentially that the government was filled with pedophiles and that they needed to essentially carry out an attack like this that would spur, in their words, a revolution that would overthrow the U.S. government. We've seen groups like this before, often who are motivated by race-based hatred, but this group is more rooted, according to these court documents, into purely anti-government sentiment. And in one of the court documents, religious sentiment was backing their desire to have the government of the United States overthrown.
1: So interesting, though, because President Trump in so many ways ran on the idea of like being the voice to people who were tired with the status quo. And yet, for whatever reasons, you have some of these same groups being like, well, we don't trust the government, whoever's the government. Alex, just to be clear, though, I know these guys are now facing a range of charges like conspiracy to commit violence against federal officers, conspiracy to commit violence on White House grounds. Is the accusation that they talked about carrying out this attack or that they actually began to carry out the attack? Like, how close did they allegedly get to pulling it off?
15: That's what we're still asking a lot of questions about, because allegedly there were as many as 19 individuals in this Signal chat. Oh, wow. And they had only arrested five.
14: We investigate them until we can validate 100% that it's no longer a threat. It was an active plot and it's ongoing.
15: We heard from a Secret Service deputy director describing this plot as very serious.
14: We did a lot and we're 100% confident that we knew locations, level of planning, level of response. The event itself, I am confident in saying, was never at risk due to the great investigative work.
15: But also, we see often in these court documents that these individuals are venting frustration that others are not committal to actually carrying out these attacks that they planned at the White House, that they were really meticulously planning, including setting up specific sniper locations. But they couldn't find any people who would be willing to actually be the snipers. And also, we didn't see indication that law enforcement had actually seized any drones that were equipped with explosives or any explosives in general. Though these people were, in many instances, heavily armed, there's no real indication that they had actually gathered the drones that would be necessary for carrying out such a high-stakes attack at the White House.
1: We're actually up against a break right here, but we will hear more about this alleged plot when we come back.
16: I'm your daybreak on two Pinpoint Weather meteorologist Greg Perez. Mostly cloudy and hot for today with high temperatures in the middle to lower 90s. We do have a chance of showers and thunderstorms mainly after 3 p.m. and some gusty winds as high as 30 miles per hour. A slight chance of showers and thunderstorms overnight and then partly cloudy skies by early tomorrow morning. Overnight lows in the middle 50s.
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19: To most people, coach speak is this.
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21: I hope they've seen progress in the terms of the way we play the game. There's a core group of young players that are getting better on a daily basis, and that it will be better next year.
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11: This isn't about some game. 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Do you get it?
19: But to us, this is Coach Speak.
9: We really do like multi-sport kids, you know, but we can do too much. You might as well consider the weight room their fourth sport because they're expected to do so much in the weight room. Commissioner Mike Krueger from Chassett.
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21: 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There's a core group of young players that are getting better on a daily basis, and that it will be better next year.
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11: 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This is about our lives. Do you get it?
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9: 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You might as well consider the weight room their fourth sport because they're expected to do so much in the weight room. Commissioner Mike Krueger from Chassett.
10: We have these awesome opportunities for our kids to be involved, whether that's in activities, whether that's in athletics, finding a niche for kids to get connected with something bigger than themselves. It's the true reason we exist.
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1: Welcome back to Start Here Weekend from ABC News. I'm Brad Milkey. We're back now with ABC's Alex Mallon talking about this alleged plot to attack the UFC fight at the White House last weekend. And Alex, about the drones of it all, because like, regardless how far this alleged plot actually got, it does sound like the nightmare scenario for federal, state, local law enforcement. Like, everyone has been talking the last few years about how difficult it is to defend against drone attacks. So like, what would have happened at the White House if explosives started sailing over these fences, if like the mom hadn't called beforehand?
15: Yeah, you're right. I mean, this is something that we've definitely heard from law enforcement, including in briefing materials that have been obtained by our investigative unit, where they are constantly at these high profile, especially outdoor events, alarmed at the potential for armed drones being able to come and quickly breach perimeters and attack targeted individuals. We know that the White House has extraordinary capabilities to fend off drones. And Washington, D.C. in general, the city, has technology throughout the Capitol that is intended to be able to identify when an unauthorized drone is flying, especially given the number of flights that come in and out of the city. This has been a concern that we know that law enforcement is prepared for in advance of the World Cup. They say that they've deployed unmanned aerial technology in order to thwart potential drone attacks at any of the World Cup matches that are happening.
1: Unmanned defenses being like, what, we'll fly a drone into their drone sort of a thing?
15: Yeah, I mean, essentially what you would see is something like anti-missile technology in order to just essentially blow it out of the sky before it's able to do any damage. And we know that they are also prepping that technology for the 250th anniversary of the United States that's being celebrated in the Capitol here on July 4th. So yeah, definitely is a big component that we're seeing law enforcement use to prepare for these outdoor big events that they're having in the coming months here.
1: Yeah, because that's the thing, like one or two drones, very scary. I mean, because they're so cheap, it's possible, and we've seen this in Ukraine, that you could be facing dozens or hundreds of drones at a time, given a deep-pocketed adversary. Alex Mallon, thank you so much.
15: Thanks, Brad.
1: Across the U.S., more and more school districts have banned cell phones in classrooms. And while there isn't yet a ton of hard data on whether that's helped kids learn, surveys of teachers say there has absolutely been a vibe shift for the better. But in other countries, lawmakers have been tackling what technology kids should be maybe using outside of school. Late last year, Australia enacted a ban on children under 16 from using certain social media sites, like at all. Well, this week, the UK appeared to propose going even further. ABC's chief international correspondent James Longman is based in London. James, this was announced by Prime Minister Keir Starmer. What is the proposal?
4: The proposal is quite broad, Brad. Facebook, Snapchat, TikTok, X, Instagram, they are the big social media platforms that will now be banned to anyone 16 and under.
5: Government is always about choices. And it's clear to me that a full ban is the right choice.
4: That is the government's plan. They want to get this through very quickly so that by early next year, basically, anyone under the age of 16 will not be able to access these platforms. A lot of people wonder how exactly these things can actually be enforced. But at the moment, there is an age verification process that people go through online that's run by the government. People have to provide evidence with photographs. Well, the ambition now for the government is to harden those processes to stop those under the age of 16 from being able to get on to these sites.
5: I mean, some technology companies want us to think that social media is unchangeable, part of an almost natural order. But we have to resist that kind of learned helplessness. We have agency. We can change it. And we will.
4: This is after a consultation, the government says, with parents and young people. They found that 85% of those that got back to them said that they were desperate for the government to do something drastic. They wanted the government to do something about endless scrolling and addictive features online. A lot of schools in this country, Brad, I know in the United States too, ramped up a lot of online learning during COVID.
1: Right.
4: And it just accelerated young people's habits to go online. And this is the government trying to unpick that. What's going to happen is anyone just over the age of 16, probably into their early 20s, are going to find that they're going to have to go through an age verification process in order to retain access to these websites. But the government is saying that anybody much older than that who have emails linked to websites or bank details, etc., won't, because that's the level of proof that they're over the age of 16.
1: Mm-hmm.
4: And you said it there. Australia is the blueprint for this. The UK has been watching what's been going on in Australia. Over the last week, there have been Australian politicians on the airwaves here in the UK making the case for this, saying that it has worked broadly. Because the aim here, and the realization I think here, is that not every single 16-year-old in the country is going to be stopped from getting online. But if even a large minority, a majority of those are stopped, then that is a success.
1: Oh, like when you're just like, it's kind of annoying to like fake this right now. Yeah.
4: And it becomes a new normal. Think, you know, campaigners have been talking about this. There are many campaigners in this country who've lost children to suicide or online bullies. And they say this becomes the new normal. I mean, a bit like smoking or seatbelts.
1: Right.
4: These are just rules that, yes, for one cohort of people, for one generation, it's a change. But for future generations, it's not. And this, we're starting to see now, is becoming much more widespread. France is going to pass similar legislation. They're looking at actually doing it from the age of 15. Greece, Denmark, Spain. I mean, I was looking into this today, Brad, and apparently China restricts gaming online to all of those under 18 to just 1 hour a day, and they're only allowed to do it Fridays, Saturdays, and Sundays.
1: And that's a recent development too. So you see this kind of shifting norm. But is there a line as to like what type of technology is useful? I know that some teenagers have said, like, listen, I found a community online that I would not have had in like my high school where like all I know are bullies. Or there are messaging apps and things like that. Like, are there things that are still considered okay for teens to use under this legislation?
4: Yeah. So for example, YouTube Kids, that is not part of this, although the wider YouTube platform is. Roblox, WhatsApp, Signal, they have not been banned, but there are features on those individual platforms that are going to be restricted, like messaging, like contacting strangers. But broadly speaking, most of these online platforms disagree with a full ban, as you might expect. They said they want to work with the government on legislation, but Meta has put out a statement saying, essentially, when you make something illegal, you push people into anonymous, less safe services. And there are lots and lots of young people online who find the internet good for their mental health, not detrimental to their mental health. Nevertheless, Keir Starmer said that basically these online platforms have been given the chance to harden their practices and they haven't done it. And so the government is taking matters into its own hands.
1: I was going to say, Facebook used to argue that, like, that's why we make everyone keep their real identity, is because people are more responsible. But then, like, I get served up stuff from Facebook from people I've never met, have no interest in knowing me, and it becomes, like, rage bait at some point. Why now, James? Does it sound like, is this becoming good politics, sort of, no matter what side of the aisle you're on?
4: Yeah, that's a good question. Broadly speaking, it is. Because it is popular.
2: I mean, I've got a 2-year-old, so I just kind of think about the future and I feel like it's probably a really good thing to kind of put that ban in place.
6: To me, I think it's really important these things are addressed and measures are taken.
4: But the politics of all this is fascinating and explains the timing.
5: For me, this is bigger than some of the usual to and fro's of politics, although there's plenty of that.
4: Keir Starmer is currently fighting for his political life. There is a revolt inside his own Labour Party. There is talk that he will be replaced as leader. So Starmer is doing everything he can, one, to try to retain support in the party, and two, perhaps knowing that his days are numbered, maybe to carve out some kind of legacy.
1: All right, James Longman there in London. Fascinating story. Thank you.
4: Thanks, Brad.
1: All right, one more quick break. When we come back, alternative medicine adherents swore by this drug for COVID, even though the data never backed it up. Well, now they're using it for cancer treatments. It's after the break.
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19: To most people, coach speak is this.
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21: I hope they see progress in the terms of the way we play the game. 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
19: But to us, this is Coach Speak.
9: We really do like multi-sport kids, you know, but we can do too much. 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Commissioner Mike Krueger from Chassett.
10: We have these awesome opportunities for our kids to be involved, whether that's in activities, whether that's in athletics, finding a niche for kids to get connected with something bigger than themselves. 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
14: 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That's been a rule for years. Yeah, that's why gambling is so tight when it comes to athletes. This is a bad look.
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19: To most people, coach speak is this.
20: Look, there's things that guys do very well, and our job is to, you know, find those strengths and put them in those positions.
19: Or this.
21: I hope they see progress in the terms of the way we play the game. There's a core group of young players that are getting better on a daily basis, and that will be better next year.
19: Sometimes it's this.
11: This isn't about some game. This is about our lives. Do you get it?
19: But to us, this is Coach Speak.
9: We really do like multi-sport kids, you know, but we can do too much. You might as well consider the weight room their fourth sport because they're expected to do so much in the weight room. Commissioner Mike Krueger from Chassett.
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1: Welcome back to Start Here Weekend from ABC News. I'm Brad Milkey. remember a few years ago when the COVID pandemic was raging, there was this subset of people avoiding the new vaccines and instead turning to this drug.
0: Throughout the pandemic, treatments like ivermectin have real adverse events that people have to be concerned about.
1: We're talking about ivermectin. It comes in the form of a pill.
17: It is widely used in livestock, but it's a drug that has been used on humans without question to kill parasites, and it works for that purpose.
1: That's ABC senior national correspondent Steve Osunsami. He recalls when people would swear this drug was an effective treatment for COVID despite grave warnings from medical experts. Well, now he says that same drug is being touted by some of these same voices as a miracle drug to fight cancer.
17: Ron Duguay is a former NHL player. He's from Canada.
18: I wish I felt as good as I look.
17: He's a charismatic character.
1: Ron Duguay is well known. He has a following. For years, he's been dating Sarah Palin, the former governor of Alaska. But a few months ago, he revealed he's also been living with colon cancer, stage 4, as dire as you can get. He went on chemotherapy. He feared the worst. Eventually, his daughter suggested he also look into alternative treatments, including off-label use of ivermectin. His tumors, he said, began to shrink and disappear.
17: He is convinced that the reason why that happened, that his success is in large part due to ivermectin. I asked him over and over again.
18: But what about the chemo? Yes, it works, but the reaction from my doctor tells me he was not expecting this at all. So, you know, you got to look at these other things that I was doing.
1: Researchers say it is increasingly common for people to beg their doctors to prescribe ivermectin, despite the fact that the FDA has never approved it for cancer treatment. In fact, these researchers can point to a moment where it all took off.
22: I have three friends. All three of them had stage 4 cancer. All three of them don't have cancer right now at all.
1: That was the actor-director Mel Gibson last year on Joe Rogan's hit podcast. Now, you might not trust actors with much, let alone medical advice, but this was heard by 60 million people.
23: Ivermectin.
22: Fenbendazole.
23: Fenbendazole, yeah. I'm hearing that a lot.
1: Researchers like Dr. John Mafee at UCLA found in the year since that podcast, prescriptions for ivermectin have soared.
25: Among patients with cancer, it just about tripled. And then patients living in the South or among men, rates more than tripled.
1: What's also risen, though, are calls to poison control. Data from American Poison Centers show more and more calls from people worried they overdosed. And this is where doctors start to get worried.
25: In very high doses, it can lead to seizure or coma. In extremely high doses, even death, although that's rare.
1: And this is the thing, risk versus reward. It's possible ivermectin could have benefits for cancer, but it's not clear at all. Anecdotes are not the same as clear-eyed, wide-ranging studies.
17: Is there a little bit of information out there that shows that this might work in mice and in test tubes? Yes. But none of this, they say, is gold standard information that gives a patient a clear green light to take this drug safely.
1: And meanwhile, the concerns multiply. If you have stage 4 cancer, maybe you don't care about whether this has been extensively studied. Like, what do you have to lose? Scientists say, A, you could poison yourself, but B, you could start thinking treatments like ivermectin can allow you to skip the chemo or the radiation. They don't.
25: The concern is that patients are delaying or foregoing treatments for cancer that have proven benefit, that can prolong their lives.
1: The benefits and risks of chemo are proven. This just isn't. And if anyone knows the power of proven treatments, it's Steve.
17: You know, I'm a cancer survivor myself. I had prostate cancer. I had surgery and radiation, and today I'm cancer-free, right? You know, we know that radiation and surgery work. What doctors are really concerned about are people who want to avoid those two things. You know, I understand it. I wanted to do everything possible to avoid either of those two, right? And they're concerned about people who say, oh, well, let me try ivermectin first.
1: In the meantime, it's easier than ever to get off-label ivermectin. Under the Trump administration's Make America Healthy Again legislation and under Health Secretary Robert F. Kennedy Jr., who advocated for ivermectin use at the height of the COVID pandemic, restrictions on this medication were loosened in several states.
17: In Tennessee, for example, we're working with KFF Health News. We've partnered with them on this. They were able to go to, because you can buy this drug in Tennessee without a doctor, they were able to buy versions of this drug from compound pharmacies that were 10 times the prescription strength, recommended prescription strength of anyone who's going to take this for any purpose.
1: Steve says it's tough to judge anyone who's seeking out other treatments from pure desperation. But if these patients are mistrustful of the medical establishment or for-profit pharma companies, they should also know that people peddling ivermectin are getting rich off that mistrust.
17: It is absolutely big business. There are compound pharmacies that sell it now. You've got the president's son, you know, his oldest son, who is now the spokesperson for an online pharmacy selling it online.
1: Personal experience is a powerful thing. Most people with terminal cancer, for obvious reasons, only go through it once. Trusting double-blind studies with control groups and peer reviews might be the gold standard of science, but emotionally, it can pale in comparison to an anecdote from your friend. Doctors just ask that you look at the numbers. Years of research go into these studies. Use your head. The people you hold close to your heart will thank you for it. And one last thing. I went to college at NYU, which doesn't really have a campus, meaning the day my parents dropped me off, I was running around the nation's largest city with no adult supervision. What a world. Not a chance I'd get away with that now. A new poll came out from the University of Michigan measuring how often parents are monitoring their children via location sharing on their phones. We're not talking about grade schoolers here. We're talking about adult children aged 18 to 25 years old. The answer? More than half. 52% of parents report tracking their adult kids' whereabouts. Among this group of parents, some say they do it intermittently when they know their child will be traveling or roaming around late at night, but most said this was a permanent arrangement. Whenever they want to know where their kids are, they can find out at the click of a button. Now, in many cases, this is, of course, about safety. You want to make sure your kid got home okay from that big party or that their spring break road trip is proceeding as planned. But many parents reported this nagging feeling that this is, in fact, an invasion of privacy. But the bigger consequence, researchers say, is the more parents know, the less they're able to restrain themselves from trying to solve kids' problems for them. Like if a student gets a text from their parent, "Hey, don't you have a test today? Why are you still in your dorm?" Or if you're telling a 24-year-old, "Hey, I noticed you haven't been showing up to your workouts lately," when are they going to actually learn to plan or accept consequences for themselves? In one case, researchers described a student being asked by their parents, "Are you okay? Why are you in an alley right now?" The side road on the map they were looking at was, in fact, a Taco Bell drive-thru. These young people know this is happening, of course. Virtually every phone plan makes the phone user aware they are being monitored. But perhaps the even more interesting detail in this report was that it's a trade-off. Many of these young adults are also tracking their parents. This is an increasingly common scenario. In fact, the vast majority of parents who described tracking are also being tracked. In many cases, sons and daughters want to make sure it's their parents getting home safe. Is it all helpful? Maybe. Overkill? Perhaps. But one thing is certain, younger generations are among the most surveilled in American history. From the moment parents drop you off at daycare, they can sometimes monitor video cameras of your 3-year-old self rolling around. After years and years of information, cutting that cord is only going to get tougher. All right, that'll do it for us. Thank you so much for listening to Start Here Weekend from ABC News. Start Here Weekend is produced by Aaron Ferrer, Emily Schutz, Kelly Therese, Jen Newman, and Anthony Ali. Ariel Chester is our social media producer. Josh Cohan is director of podcast programming. I'm our managing editor. Thanks to John Newman, Tara Gimbel, Eamon McNiff, and Katie Dendoss. If you want to hear the daily edition of Start Here, check out our podcast. 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
7: Flooding emergencies and watches continue across parts of the South, rain from Texas to Louisiana and elsewhere. And for folks in the plains, this from ABC News forecaster Samara Theodore.
15: Through your Saturday afternoon into the evening by 7 p.m., we could see destructive wind, large hail, and the threat for tornadoes. So please be vigilant. Please be mindful. Please be careful.
7: With Iran-U.S. talks stalled, two people are on the move, says ABC News White House correspondent Selena Wang.
24: A U.S. official now tells us that Special Envoy Steve Witkoff is headed to Switzerland, where Jared Kushner is expected to join him, but the timing for these talks is still unclear.
7: The latest on the Israel-Lebanon ceasefire, Lebanese civil defense saying Israeli drone and missile attacks have killed 16 people with 12 others wounded. Highway shootings of five people in Kansas City with one dead lead the FBI to offer a reward for the arrest of Oscar Sanchez Munoz. This is ABC News.
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30: I'm your daybreak on to Pinpoint Weather meteorologist Greg Perez. Mostly cloudy and hot for today with high temperatures in the middle to lower 90s. We do have a chance of showers and thunderstorms mainly after 3 p.m. and some gusty winds as high as 30 miles per hour. A slight chance of showers and thunderstorms overnight and then partly cloudy skies by early tomorrow morning. Overnight lows in the middle 50s.
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0: legacy, building your kingdom, a divine blueprint, command your purpose, secure your future, and leave a legacy for generational impact. His story is so intriguing. He's got 15-year-old twins, so you can imagine what that's like. He's been a teacher for 23 years, and he is dealing with his mother's dementia, and you know how tough that can be. And he's got some good insights into that and into legacy and all these five pillars of life that can change your life for sure, and you can get that impact. So, Rudy, thanks so much for coming on to share your story.
1: Oh, thank you so much. I appreciate this opportunity. I love sharing the story, and I love having conversation just like this.
0: So first of all, let's talk about you and the road to becoming a teacher. You know, it's a profession that now there are so many that would probably make great teachers. They're interested in it, but they don't see the highway for it. They don't see what that can lead to or how they can grow that career. And it is a rewarding career, and I'm sure you'll tell the listeners the same thing. But what's sent you in that direction?
1: You know, it's interesting. Going through the process of how I became a teacher, you know, walking into college, deciding, you know, what was my purpose? Like, how do I impact this world in a positive manner? And I just looked back at myself and I said, well, who were the influences on myself? Well, my parents, for sure, are an influence on me. My coaches in sports and how great they were. And a lot of my coaches were my teachers. So when I looked back at what influenced me, I wanted to influence others. And so I went into that role of being a teacher. And I will tell you, it is a very rewarding role. It is something that, unless you've done it on a day-to-day basis for a long period of time, we really don't see how hard that profession can be. There is some things that a lot of people don't recall as difficult when they sat in the classroom and they remember seeing their teacher, but they don't see what's happening behind doors. So this profession is very difficult. It is connection with people. It is going through and talking to students and learning about their lives and making a positive connection with them. And then also understanding that I care about you. And if I don't build that relationship with each and every student that I have, they're not going to get the full effect of what we're trying to do in the classroom. I believe that it is definitely a difficult position to be in. I see a lot of people leave the profession right away because it isn't just summers off like some people might think it is. And this is a profession where you can use your purpose in life to be able to build on and help others while you're working on what your life purpose is.
0: So how do you keep it fresh? How do you keep yourself, you know, I hate the word motivated, but, and obviously we can see and hear that in your voice that you're that person that I think can start yourself up. And especially when you are somebody who's designed a blueprint, you've written a book about it, but how do you keep it real? How do you keep coming back after a couple of decades?
1: Well, I think that it's about what you are doing in your own life, your personal life, that helps you relate to what's happening in that classroom. So with me, the evolving process of what I've become in my life as I continue to grow, because we're life learners, everybody's a life learner. And as you continue to grow, and again, writing a book, I started a podcast, I have a life coaching business. So I'm starting to evolve outside of the classroom, but also I take it right into the classroom. So that life coaching building is in my classroom, and it becomes something that's refreshing because I get hands-on data every single day from students, from them looking at me and learning from this. So I love that idea of like putting it into the classroom along with academic growth.
0: And, you know, so it's interesting. So here you are working with younger people, and as a life coach, you could work with people of all ages. How did you get into that, and what's that like?
1: It's been great. You know, it's a newer business for me. I started this business just over about a year and a half ago. The clients that I've had, I love the success. I mean, it's an intrinsic value for me to look at other people grow and get to a point of where they want to be in their life. I have a 17-year-old boy that I was working with in the weight room. He really

0: wanted to build on his physical pillar. So we've talked about the five pillars of life that I mentioned in my book, but one of them is the physical pillar. And I'm very big into fitness and health, and I really wanted to help him grow. He was in the band. He's somebody that was just, you know, wanting to get himself to a point where his life was physically where he could hold the drum and he can be in the drum line and he could do these certain things. And then also, you know, he wants to be a fireman. So we talk about life. Where do you want to be? What are your goals? We get into those kind of things. But what was great about him is to see his progress in like a 3-month span of working with him, not just in physical building and physically becoming fit, but also in life. It is amazing to see the mindset of how he's changed on what he thinks about life and then how he's approaching life, especially with the physical pillar, but also mental. So yeah, I've had some great experiences with life coaching. I think that when we look at the concept of life coaching, it really is about the same thing this book is about. It's about building yourself up, building your kingdom. And when you build your kingdom, you build those kingdoms around you. And now it's a positive effect that is going to last a generational impact. And that's really the point of the whole book.
1: Yeah, you know, and it's interesting too, because you work with younger people and giving us that example of somebody that you did life coaching with. If younger people were able to work on things that you've already just barely mentioned here, and we're going to talk more about that as we continue our conversation, would it make a difference with their mind, with how they think, with how they pursue life, with how they can, I don't want to say control, but can feel like they have a sense of self a little bit more?
0: Oh, absolutely. I mean, the identity factor in people is one thing that we really have to hone in on. Just the identity idea of who am I? What is my purpose? And so when I look at younger people, including my 15-year-old twins and two different people, twins, but two different people, it is really interesting to see how they're evolving as individuals. And I believe that everybody has core values. So we want to establish your core values. And then also, I also believe we have family core values, what we all exist in our family name. But for them personally and for younger people, we're establishing this identity, how you are as a student, how you are as a person, what is your purpose in life. And if we can give them some sort of knowledge of a blueprint where we can say, hey, look, this is something that works and we can follow that along with adding whatever else that you want in life, whatever parts of your life that you want to add into it, you may be able to have a track of blocking out all of the distractions in life, right? We have so many. We have social media. We have a lot of different things that are distractions in life, but really focusing on where do I want my life to go? Where do I want it to end in this happiness, this peace at the end of all life? Where is it going to go? Well, how does that work? How is that blueprint? How are those steps put in place? And this book gives you strategies. It gives you activities. It gives you journaling. It gives you an idea of sitting back and looking at stories that you can relate to. And at a young age, maybe they're not going to do audits about their life at that young of an age, but they can use this book as they go through life and always refer back to it.
1: Yeah. For you growing up, did you have anything like that?
0: Nothing like that. I wish I wish I had something like that. I wish I had guidance like this. I wish I had life coaching like this. I had my dad and I had my mom, and I had some things that were really great. And I will always talk about legacy and how they created their legacy, and I turned out to have my legacy because of it. So they built a kingdom. I built my kingdom based on their kingdom, our core values, our family core values. And this is the same concept.
1: As we continue with our special guest, Rudy Knapp, dealing with a mother relatively pretty young, suddenly being hit with dementia. That's next on the show.
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1: Thanks for hanging with us, everybody, listening to the show. And we're speaking with Rudy Knapp, talking to him about what happens in your life when suddenly your mother is diagnosed with dementia. And, you know, Rudy, here you are. You're in your late 40s. You have these two twins. You've got a family life that's thriving, and you're very close to your mother and your sisters. And then suddenly you start to see things that are happening with her, and you realize something's wrong. So talk about what it was like dealing today with your mom's lack of memory.
0: Yes. I mean, it's a huge impact on my life. I mean, about 6-7 years ago, we have found that the early signs of dementia happened with my mom. And, you know, we talk about legacy, and it's interesting talking about my mom now, where she's at now versus where she was. And it's such a world of difference to see the process that she's gone through with dementia. And to a point of, my mom was an amazing woman. I mean, she was the one that would go out and talk to every person. She'd go to 7 different grocery stores just because she had coupons, but also because she wanted to, you know, talk to every person. They knew her by name. She knew everyone in the town. She was, you know, busybody, loved talking to people, always smiling, always laughing, and would do everything. I mean, she was a great support for us, but also when we talk about legacy, she brought empathy to me. She brought empathy to her 4 kids that she had. So it's a mindset of looking at where she was and what I have taken from her. And then we talk about dementia, and I saw the stages where, you know, the little forgetful things in the stages early on. Some people say there's 7 stages. Some people say there's 3 stages. I've done a lot of research on dementia, and stage 1 is, you know, forgetting your words and little things that we forget to do, picking up. We started noticing forgetting to come pick up my children. She would take them to school in the morning when we'd go to work. And so it was really, when we started catching those little things, you know, we became aware of this, and then it turned into some other things that would happen with her where stories were made and they just weren't true. And those early signs were very difficult for me, because what I had to do is I had to be, you know, the one that was taking things from her. So I became the parent, and it was really difficult for me personally to be able to have to go and take away your car that you're not driving anymore because you're getting lost when you're driving, and take away your phone because you're calling people from another country that you don't know. And it's very difficult to be in that situation, because now I'm somebody that still relies on my mom as, you know, that's my mom, and she's the greatest thing, and she gives me advice, and she's amazing, too. Now I'm trying to help her. And so there is a difference in how you approach dementia when you don't understand it. And she was 66 years old when she first started. She's 73 years old now. So we're at a point where she doesn't know who we are. She doesn't exist in her mind. She doesn't know our name. She doesn't know any of us. But she also physically has deteriorated. So that early dementia has dropped so quickly. And it also turns into, you know, she's actually on hospice, which in hospice, you know, we usually think of, you have a few, you know, few weeks left, but this is a situation where we don't know a time frame. So with my mom, it's very difficult, you know, to look at her and talk about the situation, because she has been so great to us, and she's not that same person.
1: Wow. What, and you know, you're describing, you had to take away the car, you had to be the parent, the phone calls to people she didn't know. What was the scariest thing that happened along the way to saying, okay, we got to really put our foot down and we got to deal with this?
0: There's so many different stages that she went through that I noticed one of the biggest things was just not being able to, well, she would try to leave and she would try to just go and, you know, being lost, and she didn't know where she was. So she would try to leave the house, and then there was things where the anger stage came into play. Very scary for us was, you know, one time, you know, early on when she still did drive, being lost in her car, not in our town, long gone. And then being able to say, well, wow, how did we even get you back, number one? And then also at that point, really understanding that a change has to be made right away. We have to take this car. We have to change. We have to get care. You know, all of that comes all at one time. And it's very, very disheartening to think about. But also when the anger stage came into play, and a little bit of throwing and hitting and those things come into play with people that go from so happy, so, you know, loving to seeing anger, seeing someone completely different that's not your mom. And that's really disheartening. That's one of those signs that we were very upset with.
1: You know, I've talked to other people. We've had other people in the show that have dealt with it with a spouse and whatnot. And then there's these days in the beginning where everything seems fine. This is a good day. Then suddenly you're out in public at a meal, like, oh, let's go to a restaurant. And then what you just described, the anger, that kind of thing, throwing food happens. And it's really, really tough to see that person that you knew is solid and there and fun and interesting just deteriorate right before your eyes.
0: Oh, yeah. It's very difficult. It's almost a switch at times. Early on, it was a switch. It was, this is a great day. You know who I am. We're having a good conversation, to something completely different. She would tell you a story about where she was or where she did. And some of this stuff just changes in her mind and doesn't really understand what's actually happening in that moment. So, you know, there's a resort back to her childhood at one of the stages. So you'll go back to your childhood and she wants her mom. And my grandma had already passed away, so she wasn't involved. And so she wanted to go to her house and she wanted to put pictures of herself when she was a kid on the walls. And it was just, there's so many different things that come into play. It's really, really something that is eye-opening for me because I've never experienced that before. But also, you know, for our entire family, it's something that will weigh on your entire family. But yes.
1: So how do you decide then, did you do memory care? How do you decide, okay, now this is what we have to do?
0: When her body started deteriorating, there was 24 hours that was needed care, and it was just not capable of us to do. And so at that point, we were saying, we need to get her a nurse. We need to get her 24-hour care. We need to get her something that can have some sort of interaction with people as well, because you want to keep that interaction. We talk about, you know, doing puzzles and coloring books and things like that to keep her mind active. And we found a place that would give her that opportunity to talk to other people on a daily basis and to be able to get full care. I mean, at that point, her body started not working. And so at that, we needed showering, we needed changing. You know, she's in a wheelchair now, but at the moment that we went in, it was capable of some things and not capable of a lot of things. So yeah, at that point we had to change, and we had to get her into a facility that was capable of taking care of what she needed in life. We wanted her to have still a happy life as much as she can.
1: Yeah. And the good thing you and I talked off the air is that you're able to visit her. She's close enough that for your comfort anyway, you can certainly go and see her, and another sibling can do the same thing, right?
0: For sure. I have two sisters. I have a brother that passed away when he was 16. And we can talk about that too, as far as some of the things that happened with my mom and what I believe in dementia. But yes, both of my sisters are 15 to 20 minutes away, just like I am. And we all can go visit, and we can definitely be part of still seeing how she is and talking to her, and hoping that there is something inside her that really remembers us.
1: Once again, our special guest is Rudy Knapp. Coming up, we talk about losing a brother at 12 years old, the impact that had on him, and going from a dreamer to a doer. That's next.
2: Stay inspired. Stay tuned to Amazing Americans.
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7: I'm your Daybreak on 2 Pinpoint weather meteorologist Greg Perez. Mostly cloudy and hot for today with high temperatures in the middle to lower 90s. We do have a chance of showers and thunderstorms mainly after 3 p.m. and some gusty winds as high as 30 miles per hour. A slight chance of showers and thunderstorms overnight, and then partly cloudy skies by early tomorrow morning. Overnight lows in the middle 50s.
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1: One of the things people talk about now is what can we do to prevent memory loss, or could we stave off dementia? And we're back with Rudy Knapp, our special guest. And Rudy, I know you're a big researcher and you've dived into this a little bit. What can you tell us?
0: I am a big component of the stress on your body and your life that comes about can actually lead to some of these other issues that we have later on in life. I mean, I also believe that there are some physical things that probably happened in life that can lead to dementia as well, you know, doing some research. But with my brother passing away, I was 12 years old, and my brother had a tragic car accident at 16. And one of the things with my mom having to deal with that throughout her entire life, losing a child is the worst thing I think you can possibly go through as a parent. I can only imagine it's very disheartening even to think of time in general, as my brother was 16 years old and my kids are 15. So my kids have almost lived on this earth as almost as long as he has. And have gone through, I'm 46 years old. So when I look at this, that was so long ago, 30 something years ago. It's also the idea that he was a huge impact on what happened with her mind going forward in her life. I mean, you have to deal with the loss of a child, and that's very difficult. I believe that, you know, my siblings and myself, one of the things that I'm really big on is keep your mind stimulated, keep your body stimulated, keep moving. And also, what are we eating? Because sometimes the things that we're eating can lead to, you know, some of these different things that happen in our brains. And so with me, yes, there's a fear of dementia and Alzheimer's for our own selves. I mean, one of the worst things that I see firsthand in real time is losing your mind and not understanding things and not being able to use your brain or speak or, you know, function. And that's the most disheartening thing in life. And when I look at that, I look at how can I preserve myself so I'm around for my kids. So we talk about this word legacy. And my mom, one thing that she did was she was a lifelong smoker. And being a lifelong smoker, a lot of people have direct relation from smoking to dementia. And I've never smoked in my life. So I hope that when we start looking at data and we start looking at what truly has happened to her and really what's going on with dementia, I don't know all the facts. I mean, I'm trying to research and find things, but we also look at it and say, well, what can we do for ourselves so we're there for our own children? And I, again, going back to why is this so important for me, I want my kids to have my words. I want them to always be able to hear dad's voice on a podcast, in my book when I write them. I want them to have all of this because right now I would do anything to have my mom's words. And it's very disheartening.
1: Was that part of what led you to doing the podcast?
0: Exactly what's led. It's so funny how it's all transpired for me. My life kind of changed about 6-7 years ago when she went through this. My own physical being, my own mental being, and what I was doing with my life. I have always had thoughts about doing and wanting. And I preach now, be a doer, not a dreamer. And is that process, if you think about what that means to you, we all dream of everything. I want this, or I want to go on vacation, or I want to be this in life, or I want to help with this, but we don't take that step. I'm a person that takes a step every single time because I've seen the other half of that before. Before my mom got sick, okay, this is luxury. This is me stagnant. This is me just going through emotions. Whereas when I notice that life is so short, and knowing that my mom has gone through this, I'm not going to live the rest of my life without doing. And so it is, it's a purpose thing for me. I saw my mom go through this and it changed my mentality of, I want to start something where I could give back to my children in real time. I believe purpose and I believe your legacy doesn't exist after you're gone. I believe your legacy exists while you're living it. You're passing it forward to your kids right now. You're passing it forward to your people. Not just your kids, but like people that are important to you. You may not have kids, but you're passing it to your nieces and nephews. You're passing it to your sisters. You're passing it to whoever in your life where you are standing here and you're saying, I want to give back to you. And then you can take whatever it is from me. It's just like perspective. I can listen to you, Kate, and say, I love your perspective on this. And I can also listen and say, maybe I don't agree with that perspective. This is how we grow in life. We grow by listening to perspective, having a great conversation, listening for understanding, and speaking for understanding, right? So I want to speak so you can understand me, but I also want to listen so that you can, for me to understand what is your perspective. If I add to my own perspective by listening to yours, I'm growing. And this is what I think people forget about. So as I went through and made this podcast, it was about me giving back to my kids. That was the whole point of it. At first, and then it grew, and then it became something where, you know, people really wanted and gave me their perspective and supported and loved the idea that I get the chance to go out there. It was stepping outside my comfort zone. I got out of my comfort zone to say, I can do this, even if I was really apprehensive at first, but I got a chance to stand out and say what I feel and back it up with conversation and be able to include my son on one of the podcasts. I'm trying to get my daughter on, and she's really fighting that, but I'd love to get my daughter on there, as my son's been on there. It's just very cool to be able to throw out there and do something outside your comfort zone and try to give back. And if someone takes one little thing from me in this book, in my podcast, in my life coaching business, and it helps their life, that's part of my purpose. That's what God has given me, to go forward and help people in a broader sense. I think you and I talked about this once, where we talked about, what is purpose? Purpose is not just being a teacher. That's my profession, but it is a realm of my purpose. My purpose has a huge realm. It is life coaching. It is podcast. It is writing a book. It is being a dad. It is all of these things possible that come forward to pass on and be able to help other people. I want them to have growth, confidence. I want them to have the best of their ability in life, so that they live happy and at peace. And that's really where it all stemmed from.
1: And, you know, the other thing that you talk about that I think is so important for people listening, everything you said right there, if they can take away from this conversation, that idea of growth, no matter how old you are, you're never too old to stop growing or learning or any of that and look at different perspectives. But you also talk about something, and you touched on it a little bit before, too, is the dreamer thing about, you're a doer, not a dreamer. So you actually take the step, and you talk about, in your book, you talk about this too. You talk about consistency. You talk about chasing headlines, you know, the intensity, but then where's the consistency? So there's so many things that are just out there unfinished and blown in the wind, really.
0: Yes. I talk about this in my book, and it's really, the book is actually, like we said, you have actionable items to do. You have journaling, you have stories, you have a lot of taking a step. Instead of just talking about the idea of something, we're talking about taking actionable steps. And it is becoming a doer. And to me, when you look at wanting something, there is always one thing that I preach. And I've probably talked to many, many people about this, because I believe this is very simple, but it's also something that is inherited in every aspect of your life and any example you can come up with. I talk about sacrifice. So sacrificing comes first before you can create a discipline. Discipline is what you're trying to accomplish, right? So if I'm trying to accomplish, you know, getting in shape and being healthier, then my discipline is to exercise and to eat better. So if I want those two things to exist and I want, you know, to become healthier in general, I have to sacrifice something. And most of the time, what we're going to sacrifice is time, comfort, and money, right? Those are the three things that we will sacrifice mostly. So if I sacrifice, it can lead to a discipline, but discipline doesn't exist without consistency. And that's what you just mentioned a minute ago. That consistency factor has to come in play. I believe sacrifice leading to discipline, which only happens with consistency, is the only way that you grow as a person. It's the only way that we call success. When you grow, it's success. That's what I call success, growth. So think about any example. I'll tell you that same example. If I talk about in my book, you have to be in control of the fork. Fork is what you put on your fork to eat. You have to be in control of that. So if you decide that you're not going to eat healthy, then you're not sacrificing. You're sacrificing your comfort, right? If you don't go to the gym, or if let's just say you go to the gym one time, or you exercise one time, are you going to tell me that you're in shape? Are you going to tell me that you're healthy? No, you know what happens then, right? So we talk about you have to go consistently. And it only, that discipline doesn't happen. It doesn't become a habit until you consistently go.
1: As we continue with Rudy Knapp, coming up, what he calls getting out of lost.
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22: The topics you need to know.
23: For the Broncos to be considered front runners from the NFL crew at Fox, the buy-in has to be they believe Bo Nix is going to take it to that next level. This is why when Bo got hurt, I was like, I don't know how much that decreases or increases their chances of beating the Patriots, weather be damned.
22: And the takes that get you fired up.
23: John texting, and people that sell investment items and 401k retirement instruments can't invest in certain stocks. That's been a rule for years. Yeah, that's why gambling is so tight when it comes to athletes. 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
1: Once again, Rudy Knapp joins us. And Rudy, you're talking about this acronym LOST that you created: lazy, out of control, stagnant, and tortured. And you really apply this to people you work with. Like one of your clients who started going to the gym, and what happened to her when she was consistent?
0: I want you to be there at 5 a.m. because now you're sacrificing sleep, you're sacrificing time, so that you know what's going to happen. After work, sometimes you got family, you got kids, you got things going on. Sometimes it's very hard to sacrifice. So why not do it while they're sleeping if you have the capability? So you got to be there at 5 o'clock, not 5:01. You got to show up for 45 minutes, and you know what? You got to make sure that you're not on your phone the whole time. You're actually doing something physical. I don't care what you do in the gym. Just do it for 30 straight days, no rest days, and see where you're at. And she did. So with her, she did it. And after 1-2 weeks, it was her telling me her hip doesn't hurt anymore. And she would check in with me every day. You got to send a picture to me, check in with me. Hey, I'm at the gym. Show me a picture. You're there. And then a week later, she got a promotion at her job, or she got kind of a increase at her job. And she's very confident in herself and she feels good. She's asking me after 2 to 3 weeks, what should I be doing? I want to do something intentional in the gym, and, you know, asking for more, not just doing it because she has to, but asking because she wants to do it. You know, we get to day 30 and I said, oh, how do you feel tomorrow? You know, you get your rest day. How do you feel? I said, what are you going to do? She said, I'm going to go right back to the gym. She goes, I work out. Instead of I'm trying to work out, I'm trying to get healthy, I work out. I'm a gym person. And to me, that changes your mentality. That changes who you are. That changes you, how you identify yourself. And we talked about identity earlier, correct?
1: Yeah.
0: She's now identifying herself as someone healthy that can do this. She has confidence in herself and she can actually go through and accomplish what her goals are. Different.
1: So interesting, because you think about if we had met you before, you know, 10 years ago, while you might have done some of the things you're talking about now, it's if somebody in your life knows you, it sounds like you're 180 degrees different with all the things that you've worked on yourself.
0: 100%, completely different. I have a story of Rudy in my book, very vulnerable story, but it talks literally about where I've come from and where I'm at. Physically, number one, mentally is the most important. And then spiritually, and if we want to talk real quick about spiritually, we'll go back to my brother, Rob. I am a big component of this idea of you can find some sort of silver lining or some sort of positive out of every situation, even the worst of all worst situations, even the worst of the negative. You know, my brother passing away is the worst thing I've had to experience in my life. But when I look at that and I think about those ideas, what did I gain from that situation? And I've had to go back and really ponder this. I had to learn this later in life and actually realize what it actually meant to me in my life. And I didn't realize it when it happened, but I realize it now. And one of the things was I found God. I found God from my brother passing away. I didn't have that in my life. And when we grew up, we weren't very church-going people. I was in sixth grade. Seventh grade, we got baptized because my brother did pass away. So it was the right thing to do, my parents thought. We got baptized. And from that moment on, I decided to go from an anger at God for a couple months, you know, after it happened, to I'm going to trust in God. And I walked to the church every Sunday. I did it by myself from seventh and eighth grade throughout high school. I became someone that involved myself with God and had a relationship with God from that moment on. And if that didn't happen, I don't know if I would have that. I also learned from my brother to not take life so serious, that it is short. And realistically, my brother was the jokester and he was the funniest guy in the room and he was the best person to have in the room to make you laugh. And instead of being so serious all the time, I learned this later in life, I have to enjoy myself as well. We have to take those little trips. We have to go have fun. You got to enjoy your kids, right? So there are so many little things that you can learn from these situations, even when it's horrible. You have to look at past that because life has to go on. And how do you change who you are as a person is going to come back to what is your mentality? How do you change the way you think? How do we control our narrative? There's so much that comes into play.
1: Well, even you said that with your mother, what you wanted to leave your kids because you don't have her words while you watch her go through dementia.
0: Yes. I mean, how many times do we take for granted our calling our mom or dad or just getting help? I mean, my dad is a huge help for me. My dad is somebody that I still rely on. He's somebody that is the bedrock, is what I put in my book, of my foundation of hard work and dedication. I mean, I am who I am as far as what my consistency is, my discipline, those things that I have in my life because of him. I watched it every day. I saw him becoming a man and taking care of his responsibility. I mean, these are things that we can stand and have a conversation about, but it is about legacy. It created a legacy, passing it forward to me. And I'm doing the same thing. I just had to open my eyes and see it. And finally, it took my mom going through a hardship for me to see it.
1: Yeah. Wow. So as that's happening with your mom, and gosh, we certainly wish you and your family the best in dealing with that. Your book only just came out recently. So what was it like putting this book together?
0: You know, it's such a surreal experience, because we talk about how we speak about ourselves, right? We have to understand self-talk is so important, and people don't realize that, but it is. It's a way to trick your mind to understand, stop putting yourself down. And so at first I started writing. I just literally came up with this idea of, I want to write and I want to put my words on paper. And I didn't have any end result in play. I didn't have a goal of end result. I wanted to write. And it went hand in hand with my podcast. And it was me standing down and saying, okay, I'm just going to try this. And at first it was like, I'm not a writer. I would convince myself that until I started doing it. That was the step forward to actually write a sentence, write a paragraph, write a page, write a chapter, continue on and continue to write. And as I did that, it literally changed my thought process of, I am a writer. I have something concrete in front of me. I stepped forward and did something, and I became a writer. And it took me over a year to write, a year and a couple months. And I got to a final conclusion, and I said, wow, this is actually a final product, and I'm proud of it. And I'm proud of myself for doing it. I'm proud of stepping outside my comfort zone and actually doing something that I think can help other people. You know, in the same sense, like, I was trying a million things because I'm at that point in my life where I can do it. I don't do I can'ts anymore. I do I can'ts. I went through a program called 75 Hard by Andy Frizzella, I believe his last name is. And it is a mental changing program. And I'll tell you what, and he's a big podcaster. I think you probably know who he is, if anybody there.
1: Yep.
0: And one thing with his program really changed the way I looked at I can't versus I can. And I think that I can mentality is what everybody needs to have. If you can change your brain to say I can, even when the situation is not ideal, even when, you know, there are some things that come into play that might keep you from, you still have ability too. I ran a marathon a couple of years ago, Chicago Marathon. I've never been a runner, but I am a runner now. And it's because I decided I was going to run for my mom's cause, Alzheimer's. So I ran for Alzheimer's for her and ran a marathon. Never ran a 5K in my life before. Decided my first race was going to be a Chicago Marathon. And I did it. And I completed it. And it happened. And there was some hard things, but it's one of the greatest experiences you'll go through. They talk about one percenters, and I'm a one percenter. I wanted to do something that was for dedication to my mom, but also because at first I said, I can't. And as soon as I said, I can't, guess what I was doing? Signing up for a Chicago Marathon.
1: Wow. Wow. Yep. And I want to tell everyone again, name of your book is Legacy, Build Your Kingdom, A Divine Blueprint, Command Your Purpose, Secure Your Future, Leave a Legacy for Generational Impact. You can get that, of course, on Amazon, Barnes & Noble, wherever great books are sold. When people, of course, they're hearing your story, but when people read your book, what do you hope they take away?
0: I truly hope one thing that they take is they can use this as a resource anytime in their life to go back to a chapter. We talk about five pillars of life, spiritual uplift, the mental health growth, the physical temple or physical enhancement, the career and financial development, and then your relationship intelligence. One of the big chapters is relationship intelligence. How do you speak with people? How are you in a relationship? I talk about this concept of CIRCLE, which is it's an acronym for what a great relationship or a very successful relationship can be. And if you're talking about going through some hardship, build your pillars so you build your kingdom. When you build yourself, you build those around you, the rest of their kingdom starts building. Everybody has their own kingdom. You have yours, I have mine. You are queen of your kingdom. I am a king of my kingdom. When you build it up you're starting to build your legacy as you go. And I believe what I really want them to understand is pass this down to your people, pass it to your kids, pass it to your important people, pass down what you're doing in life generations from now. I want in this book them to take something which I know they'll relate to. Anyone that reads this book has to relate to this in real life. Whatever the story is in those five pillars, you definitely can relate. Micro versus macro is a big chapter for me. And then micro talks a little bit about your daily tasks, micro thinking, every day, consistency, like you talked about, turns into macro goals.
1: Rudy Knapp, thanks so much for coming on.
0: I appreciate you so much. Thank you, Kate.
1: I'm Kate Delaney. We'll be back next week with another inspiring story.
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29: 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The 2-2 pitch. Swing and a miss. He strikes out the side with the bases loaded.
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30: Turned over. Lekkonen. Near side. McKinnon. One-timer. He scores. Nathan McKinnon, 40 goals on the season, his 13th multi-goal game of the year. 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
30: 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What a play on the deflection. He's going to take it to the house!
26: 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Really?
31: ABC News, I'm Chuck Sievertson. Iran-U.S. talks are stalled. Iran still affecting gasoline prices, though more oil tankers are reported getting through the Strait of Hormuz. ABC's Andrew Dimpert.
32: The national average for a gallon of regular now sits just under $4 a gallon at $3.92, about 4 cents lower than yesterday and down more than 50 cents from its spring peak when concerns over the war in the Middle East and disruptions to oil shipments sent prices soaring.
31: In several states, Gas Buddy says the average price is over $4.20 per gallon. On the move to Switzerland, where U.S. and Iran talks were postponed yesterday, special U.S. diplomat Steve Witkoff and the president's son-in-law, Jared Kushner. Latest Israel-Lebanon ceasefire has Lebanese civil defense saying Israeli drone and missile attacks have killed 16 people. Folks in the plains warned to be aware this afternoon and early evening for possible destructive wind, large hail, and the threat of tornadoes. This is ABC News.
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11: I'm your Daybreak on 2 Pinpoint Weather meteorologist Greg Perez. Mostly cloudy and hot for today with high temperatures in the middle to lower 90s. We do have a chance of showers and thunderstorms mainly after 3 p.m. and some gusty winds as high as 30 miles per hour. A slight chance of showers and thunderstorms overnight and then partly cloudy skies by early tomorrow morning. Overnight lows in the middle 50s.
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35: It's time for the Saturday morning cup of coffee with Paul the Waterman. Now, here's Paul.
36: Good morning. It's Saturday morning cup of coffee. I'm Paul the Waterman. How are you today? Happy Father's Day weekend. I can't believe we're here already. Father's Day weekend. Also, if I'm not mistaken, it's the beginning of summer, so now our days are going to start getting shorter. I love the long days. You know, isn't it funny? Can you just think, if we didn't switch to daylight savings time, instead of the sun rising at 5 o'clock in the morning, it'd be rising at 4 o'clock. Can you imagine that, 4 o'clock in the morning sunrise? 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

wrong and says it's defective. Now, to me, that's a red flag. If you're hired somebody to do a job or have someone come out to take a look at your furnace or your hot water heater or your water filtration system, and they want to look at something else and point out that, hey, that's wrong, that was installed wrong, you have an issue that's unrelated to the purpose of their visit. To me, in today's world, that's a red flag. Colorado has a law that's called deceptive practices. And if you're a business and you're going out and you've been hired to come out and take a look at somebody's furnace, and you want to point out that their hot water heater is installed improperly or the venting of the hot water heater is no longer to code, in order to gain business, that's deceptive. So I just want to point that out. And I'm finding that a lot of companies are doing that. I think it's unethical. I wanted to talk about it today. And it's one of those buyer beware situations. So just beware, if you hire somebody to come out and take a look at a specific task, and then they want to point something else out to you without you asking them about it, there's a motive behind it. And unfortunately, 10 times out of 10, that's the case. So I wanted to share that with you. And that's the opinion of me, Paul B. Dowding, owner of Water Pros. Second, I want to bring up is the Colorado government, state government, has been controlled by one party for over 20 years. And did you guys realize that the laws that they've passed have mandated high-efficiency hot water heaters and high-efficiency furnaces that have driven up the cost? So before, you could get a furnace, air conditioner combo package between $4,500 to $9,000. Now the price is guaranteed $20,000 or more. For a furnace and air conditioner combination, you're going to pay a minimum of $20,000, if not more, to replace both these systems, because a lot of these big boys want to sell everything at a package price. And it's because of laws that have passed that mandated quote-unquote efficiency. Case in point, hot water heaters. Hot water heaters, because of the new law passed, are now, they have a specific rating unique to Colorado, which means if you purchased a hot water heater that has a 6-year warranty and you purchased it 4 years ago, do you realize now that if the hot water heater goes bad within that warranty period, you won't be able to have it replaced? Nope, you're going to have to get an updated hot water heater. So then you're going to have to work with your manufacturer, and then that manufacturer is going to have to find an updated product that they will supplement or replace the system that they sold you. We're running into it. We have an A.O. Smith hot water heater. We're helping a customer out. It's under warranty. We talked to A.O. Smith, and we have to talk to the big box store she got it from. And the two aren't working together. And so this has been going on for a month. And so now A.O. Smith says, okay, the hot water heater that she purchased is no longer allowed to be sold in the state of Colorado, so she needs a different one. And they need to work it out, and it's unfortunate. What they need to work out is the customer has to work with the manufacturer and the big box store so the three of them can get together and she can get a replacement product. And as of right now, it hasn't been accomplished, and she's been working with this situation for almost a month. Now, fortunately for her, the hot water heater is working, but it's deteriorating on the inside. So she's got discolored water. The hot water heater also, can plug up her aerators and her faucets because of the quality of water that it's giving her. So I just wanted to kind of mention that situation, with what's happening. I think one party rule, no matter what party you're on, is not good. We should always have a balance. But I think what's happening now more than ever is it's upside down, and we're not paying attention to what laws are being passed. Case in point, the water quality bill that's for mobile home parks now. And I've talked about that. There's

There's a state law on the books that mobile home park owners, have to provide drinking water quality to their tenants that are greater than what the EPA standards are for your municipality. That is absolutely correct. And in some cases, that law is going to force mobile home park owners to either sell or close the park down because the infrastructure that they're going to have to implement is going to be greater than what they can afford, because the law also states that they can't pass the cost on to the tenants. I guess we have to pay attention more than ever to our local elections, but we have to pay attention to what laws they're passing and take a look at the conversations they're having, and is this really a benefit? So right now we're in a scenario where they pass a law that for, you know, your furnace and air conditioning replacements are at a greater cost, and these companies that are charging $22,000 for a furnace and air conditioning replacement are the same companies that are trying to take the water filtration systems and price them on par. They're trying to basically go into somebody's home and charge the same amount of money for a water filtration system that they're charging for a furnace and air conditioning replacement. We've seen it firsthand. And then with these hot water heaters, that's an issue. I just wanted to share with you on this Father's Day weekend, because it's disappointing. We need to pay attention to our local elections at every level, also our state elections. And we really need to think about, you know, do we really need one party rule? Has it been good for us? And Northern Colorado, you're different than Denver. And it seems like the Denver metro area, because of its population, is basically ruling this whole state. And that's unfortunate. Okay, so I wanted to get into the top 10 contaminants. What are the top 10 contaminants in my drinking water and in the state of Colorado, especially Northern Colorado? And number one would be nitrates. And especially in Northern Colorado, especially Greeley, Fort Collins, Tinmouth, nitrates are often originating from agricultural fertilizer. Nitrates can be, you know, from septic systems. They can also be from pine tree roots. High nitrate levels are a significant concern, particularly in rural and agriculture areas, because I've seen levels in Northern Colorado, the EPA mandates nitrates to be treated on anything that's 10 part per million or higher. And I've seen nitrate levels 5 to 6 times higher than that. So, hey, let's take our commercial break. And when we get back, we're going to dive into nitrates, how to fix them. I also want to talk about radionuclides that are in the water supply. So this is a Saturday morning cup of coffee. I'm Paul the Waterman. This is 1310 KFKA. Happy Father's Day to all the fathers out there. We'll be right back.

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9: The pitching coach for the Rockies is calling the pitches. It makes sense, right? You're sitting in the dugout. You have all the analytics about Jeremy Pena. He's really bad against this pitch in this count. Chris Wood, editor, publisher with Biz West.
10: Weld County did post the highest growth rate among large counties in Colorado, and I believe it was number 3 among counties overall.
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Welcome back. Okay, so nitrates. We've seen nitrates at over 40 part per million. We've seen nitrates that are 60 part per million in rural areas, especially around dairy farms. But also, nitrates are in the agriculture area because if you use nitrogen as fertilizer in your fields, corn fields, sunflower fields, if anybody's farming and they use nitrogen as a fertilizer, that nitrogen gets into the groundwater. It also can get into the groundwater. You got tons of dairy farms in this area, northern Colorado, so they have to take that manure and put it someplace, and they use it for fertilizer. And when it's spread on the fields and then we get moisture, the moisture takes the nitrogen, the nitrates, out of that fertilizer, and it gets into our groundwater contamination. So nitrates are something that, you know, is very common. We've seen high levels of it. The problem with nitrates is that it doesn't boil down. When you have nitrates in your water and you're, you know, boiling water for, you know, potatoes, sweet corn seasons right around the corner, and as the water boils down, the nitrates level will increase. So nitrates are something that you can't boil off. Nitrates are absolutely something you can't treat with a water distiller. So nitrates are only way to remove nitrates is through microscopic filtration. You can have nitrates in municipal water. You absolutely can. Microscopic filtration or nanofiltration is by a point of use reverse osmosis system. And your water hardness is another factor because water hardness will affect microscopic filtration. So it's important to do, you know, a water hardness test. If your water hardness is below 7 grains per gallon, then microscopic filtration or a point of use reverse osmosis, you know, can operate okay. But if you get above 7 grains per gallon, then the calcium that's in the water will eventually affect the microscopic filter, which is the reverse osmosis membrane. Nanofiltration or microscopic filtration, but nanofiltration is 0.00001 micron. And that's small enough to remove the pharmaceuticals that are in the water and the nitrates, the microplastics, the forever chemicals. But you have to protect that because it's super sensitive because the filtration is so small. When you have microscopic filtration, nanofiltration, and you have extreme hard water, obviously the hardness will ruin the microscopic nanofiltration filter. The second most common top 10 contaminant that we find in our drinking water here in northern Colorado is radionuclides, uranium and radium. Due to the natural geological of the Rocky Mountains, uranium, you know, also was a byproduct of mining, but absolutely we have this issue. You have in Fort Collins, there's a water reservoir that they can't use because of high uranium levels, and so they're hoping that the more water that fills in the reservoir, it will dilute the uranium so it can be used. But right now, there's a water reservoir that's unusable because of the high levels of uranium in the water supply. I also want to offer you a solution for the uranium and nitrates. You ready? An anion resin-based system. Anion resin. Anion resin is a whole house filtration media. It's an opposite charged resin than cation resin. Cation resin is what a water softener uses. So anion resin is oppositely charged, but it will both remove nitrates and uranium from the water. This is a whole house system. It looks just like a water softener. It functions just like a water softener. It uses water softening salt as a detergent. So the uranium and nitrates are pulled to the resin. Then the sodium chloride, the saline solution, the rinsing agent, causes the resin to release those contaminants and it's sent down the drain. But just like a point of use reverse osmosis drinking water system, an anion resin system is super sensitive. It has to have soft water. Absolutely. So once again, water hardness is the common component.
You want to understand what your water hardness is so you can make sure that you have the right water filtration system in place, both for the point of use drinking water and also for whole house filtration. We have up in the foothills, we have homes that have high uranium content, hardness content, so we put in a dual tank water softener to ensure that the uranium system or the nitrate system or the anion resin system is supported by soft water. So we can remove nitrates and uranium with a whole house filtration system. Highly effective. The tests that we've done, basically the uranium levels become untraceable. We've had a house right next to a dairy farm and out east of Greeley, and we removed them to untraceable levels of nitrates with this uranium system. Now, they're supported by a dual tank water softener. See, basically, you can design your own in-house water filtration system or your water treatment system. So think about it. You have a municipality that provides water. The only thing they're really doing, the municipality, is treating it to what the EPA standards are. But you still get hard water. You still have, carcinogens in the water supply. So when you're in well, you're on your own. And so it's wise to get your well tested periodically because well water quality can change, especially during this drought. And one thing to think about is that we had a show, maybe a month ago, we talked about the aquifers. And I was surprised to find out that the aquifers that are commonly used in your area are ancient water. They're encased in granite rock, and so they're not refilled unless a municipality drills through to that aquifer and injects their wastewater to it, and that's happening. But yeah, your aquifers are not refilled. When we get rain and we have heavy snow and all that melt and all that rainwater does not refill those aquifers. So the more we use them, the quality of water absolutely is going to change because you're going to get, I believe, higher concentrations of contaminants as the water level drops in those aquifers. So when you're in well water, it's super duper important that once a year you get a water test. Now, in northern Colorado, I believe Weld County is still able to do a decent well water test package for you. They also ship it off to Colorado State University. I know they do a lot of water testing. And so, you have resources. If you're down in the Denver metro area, the state lab, the EPA shut the state lab down because the state of Colorado lab was fudging results. That's right. Can you believe that? I think I mentioned that before. The state of Colorado lab, water testing lab, was falsifying water tests. Why? Why is that? Is it because there are certain municipalities that didn't meet the requirement that was needed, so the state was helping them out and fudging the results? I don't know. Or you call a company like Water Pros at 303-862-5554. We can facilitate. We can take it to, we have relationships with laboratories that we can take your water sample and get it tested for you. There used to be a lab called that would do it for the public, but they quit doing that, and that was Colorado Analytical. So now you have to, Colorado Analytical will only work with companies like Water Pros, so we can help facilitate that testing for you. When you're also talking about radium contamination, radio is part of the radionuclides contamination. Radium can be removed by water softener, a conventional water softener. So if you have a situation where you've got nitrates and radionuclides like uranium and radon and radium in the water supply, your water softener and an anion resin system combined can remove all three of those contaminants, and you can get that removed throughout the whole entire house. You can also use a point-of-use reverse osmosis drinking water system, but that's basically the point-of-use is at that location. So you definitely have options there. I also wanted to talk about hard water
with modern-day appliances. So hard water is important to make sure that these filtration systems that we're talking about, you know, they will not function properly in high levels of hardness. But also modern-day appliances, because they're making everything such water conservation, hard water affects them, and they also affect the warranties. You should check out your warranties on your appliances. Majority of them will say warranty voided if you have hard water greater than 7 grains per gallon. Yeah, that's something you should take a look at. All right, let's take our next commercial break. This is Saturday Morning Cup of Coffee. I'm Paul the Waterman. We'll be right back.

0: I'm your daybreak on two Pinpoint Weather meteorologist Greg Perez. Mostly cloudy and hot for today with high temperatures in the middle to lower 90s. We do have a chance of showers and thunderstorms mainly after 3 p.m. and some gusty winds as high as 30 miles per hour. A slight chance of showers and thunderstorms overnight and then partly cloudy skies by early tomorrow morning. Overnight lows in the middle 50s.
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Good morning, Northern Colorado. Welcome to Saturday morning cup of coffee. I'm Paul the Waterman. Happy Father's Day once again. I want to also mention, when we're in this drought condition and we have water restrictions are in place. When we do get moisture, you're going to have a lot of condensed contamination that, you know, is going to naturally fall through. So instead of having Mother Nature naturally rinse things off for us, we're going to get a bunch of buildup. So you're going to get buildup on the streets. You're going to get buildup on the ground. And so when we do get that, you're going to have get the rain when, you know, eventually it has to rain again here, right? When that happens, just think you're going to get a concentration level of contaminants that are going to be in the water supply, and that's going to go right into your aquifer. You're going to have forever chemicals, microplastics, pharmaceuticals. They're all there. And because of the concentration of contaminants, it could, in theory, affect you. Iron content, for example. If you are on well water and your water table is going low, you could have all of a sudden, you had a well that was beautiful, pristine water. It was hard, but it was nice and clear. And all of a sudden you have iron content. That could be a factor. Same with high levels of nitrates. You could have a situation where when your well water table goes low, now the nitrates levels are up. That's why it's important to get your water tested. Total dissolved solids could change. The salt, the sodium levels, you know, there's parts of Northern Colorado where you're out in the rural area where high sodium content is extremely high in well waters because, you know, millions of years ago, the ocean was here. Ocean waters were here, just like Utah, the Great Salt Lake. As the oceans receded, the sodium was left behind. And so those levels can be higher concentration. Let's get back to our list. So number three on the top 10 contaminants in our water supply here in Colorado, Northern Colorado, is arsenic. Arsenic is naturally occurring. It's a mineral found in rocks and in soil that can leach into groundwater aquifers across the state. So that's a common concern. We also have selenium. It's found naturally in certain Colorado soils. Leached through agricultural runoff, it can affect both water quality and local wildlife. Lead is number six. While generally not found in source water, lead is a major concern due to the aging service lines or infrastructure. Lead, absolutely aging infrastructure. If you're a community, if you're in a municipal water supply, you definitely want to think about that. I know that some communities are proactive, and they do testing, and they send out letters, and they also provide the residents with a water pitcher that has a filter in the water pitcher that's designed to reduce lead levels, remove lead. Manganese, number seven, manganese and iron content. I want to talk about this more. Manganese is a naturally occurring mineral that are non-toxic but can discolor tap water, create unpleasant odors, and stain plumbing. But manganese is also, by the Colorado Department of Public Health and Environment, too much manganese is a red flag for them, and they're going to mandate a water treatment, water filtration, because of it can harm infants. So too much manganese in the water is unhealthy. It can create stomach issues for humans, but it's toxic for babies. So if you have high levels of manganese in the water supply, you're not supposed to use that in baby formula or any type of usage for baby food. So manganese is high. Iron content, ferrous iron or ferric iron, is not harmful. It just can create taste and discoloration. I remember as a kid going to my great-grandmother's house, and you take the water out of the kitchen sink and it looked nice and clear, but it tasted like you could taste the rust. Holy moly, was that rusty. It's amazing what you remember. So manganese, certain levels of manganese
along with iron can be removed by a whole house water softener. Manganese can absolutely be removed. Whatever remaining can be removed by a point-of-use reverse osmosis. Manganese is something that fluctuates during seasonal runoff. Manganese can be a big issue up in the mountains. So manganese is something that in some situations, like with this new mobile home park law, Colorado Department of Public Health and Environment, we have one mobile home park that we're helping out, had manganese in the water supply that the CDPHE red flagged. Now, we were able to remediate that by putting in a chlorine injection system. The chlorine caused the manganese to come out of solution. It's an oxidizer. And as it comes out of solution, it converts to a solid, which then you can remove it with, you know, inline filter. And so that was able to, you know, correct that situation for those folks. Number 8 on the list of top 10 contaminants are trihalomethanes and halocytic acids. These are the disinfection byproducts. If you're in a municipality, folks, if you get your water from a municipality, if you're in Fort Collins and you're in Greeley, you're in Loveland, Berthoud, Timmouth, all over, I don't care where you're at, you're listening to this program in your municipality, you absolutely 100% have disinfection byproducts in your water. The chlorine interacts with natural organic matter in the water supply. That's what creates disinfection byproducts. These disinfection byproducts are cancer-causing agents, and the EPA has put mandates on trihalomethanes. However, the EPA recently added disinfection byproducts on its 2026 version of the contaminant candidate list. That's right. So last week's show, I noticed the ending kind of got cut off, and so the third segment was replaced the fourth segment, so we kind of got repetition there, and I apologize about that. It was a glitch in the system. But what I wanted to end last week's show, I'm going to, you know, talk about right now. And what that is the EPA makes a false, bad, I shouldn't say false, makes a bad choice when they have an unregulated contaminant list. Their unregulated contaminant list means there's contamination in the water, but because it's unregulated, your municipality doesn't have to report it to you. So now we have a false sense of security. We have a false sense of, oh, our water's safe to drink. You're paying for it. You're the consumer. You should have every right to know exactly what's in your water supply. So to this number 8 on the top 10 of, you know, drinking water contaminants in the state of Colorado, trihalomethanes and halocytic acids are disinfection byproducts. The EPA should mandate that every municipality report truthfully the levels of disinfection byproducts in your water, because disinfection byproducts are cancer-causing agents that we're drinking. And by not telling us how bad our water is that we're drinking, that we're paying for, it gives us a false sense of security. The only way to remove disinfection byproducts from your drinking water is through a point-of-use reverse osmosis, which is microscopic filtration or nanofiltration. That's the only way to remove them. In a sense, water isn't 100% water anymore, because the other contaminants that we have in our water supply are pure and polyfluorical substances known as PFAs, widely known as forever chemicals. These have been detected in nearly every military base, industrial sites, but they're all over Colorado Springs, Denver, Colorado, and Northern Colorado, Fort Collins, and Greeley. We all have forever chemicals in our drinking water.
Let's take our last time out. We'll be right back. Saturday morning cup of coffee. I'm Paul the Waterman.

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10: To most people, Coach Speak is this.
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Okay, let's get right back at it. Trihalomethanes, disinfecting byproducts, and forever chemicals are forever. They're in our drinking water. They're not going to disappear. They're not going to dissipate. They're not going to go away. So these elements, the EPA has unregulated contaminants. The EPA has a contaminant candidate list that both these contaminants are part of. So what that means is that your municipality is not testing for them and not reporting them to you. So you, the consumer, you know, by law, once a year, a municipality has to publish a report on the state of the drinking water quality. Small municipalities have to do it. Private municipalities have to do it. And they also have to report any testing irregularities. And so that's for you, the consumer, so you can make up your mind how much of this product do you want to consume. And when they are not telling you the truth on the quality of your drinking water and what's in your drinking water, to me, that's what is a huge red flag. There's no conspiracy theory, ladies and gentlemen, about this. This is 100% fact. Go online, go to Google, look this up yourself. Type in EPA's contaminant candidate list 2026, and you'll see it. I've talked to you already about it. There's viruses and bacteria on that list. If there's viruses and bacteria on that list, then that means what? The chlorination process isn't always effective in getting rid of viruses and bacteria. I mentioned to you that I believe that's how the COVID virus spread. Let's recap that real quick. COVID, everything was shut down. When we did go out, we were wearing a mask and we were social distancing. Yet COVID spread like this invisible monster. It's because it spread through our drinking water. That's exactly how it spread. Chlorination in viruses and bacteria. It's been happening. The chlorination process has been a disinfectant process for over 100 years now. Don't you think that viruses and bacteria are creating resistance to chlorination? I think that's exactly what's happening. That's a concern. That's why there's viruses and bacteria in the 2026 EPA's contaminant candidate list. Why would the EPA have a laundry list of contaminants in its unregulated contaminant list? Why even have an unregulated contaminant list? Why not just be truthful and tell everybody what it is? Look up 1,4-dioxin. 1,4-dioxin started out as an industrial stabilizer in manufacturing practices. Now it's in soaps and shampoos. It's in a water supply. It's been in an unregulated contaminant for almost 100 years. When I first heard about 1,4-dioxin, I thought it was a brand new contaminant. And then when I did my research and found out it's been around and used in manufacturing practices since the 1880s, 1890s, it just blew my mind. The same with the forever chemicals. It's forever. These contaminants are forever. Now, here's something else. And the reason why I want to say they're forever, because you have to remember how old our society is in the water treatment, in the water distribution. Municipal water treatment has been around since what, the 1890s, 1880s? And they started chlorination water to kill the Legionella virus. It's also effective, and chlorination, remember, doesn't kill bacteria, it sterilizes it. So bacteria are sterilized by chlorination, not killed. And so people, when I say water is sanitized, you know, that's exactly what it is. It's sanitized into the point where then the bacteria, in theory, don't replicate. But you have to ask your question, then why do I have bacteria and viruses on my contaminant candidate list and also on unregulated contaminants? Why are they there
if the chlorination process or chloramine. You know why they added added ammonia to it? So chloramine is chlorine mixed with ammonia. Why do they do that? Because chlorine by itself is a gas that dissipates out of the water. You add the ammonia component to it, and it stays. It doesn't dissipate. So that means that they must need the longer contact time in your water. So if we have antibiotic-resistant bacteria, is it because bacteria are resistant to the antibiotics that we get from the water and meat that we eat and drink? This is something that, you know, we really, really, really truly need to pay attention to, is why the EPA has a laundry list of unregulated contaminants. I'm going to beat the drum on this because I want everybody to realize you absolutely have to have a point of use reverse osmosis system for drinking water. It's just a must. Now, we have two more items on the list I want to cover real quick. And at number 9, there's copper in a water supply. Much like lead, copper trends to leach into tap water results of corrosion and residential plumbing piping. That's because Colorado has acidic water. Colorado water quality is a mixed bag of nuts. You can have high iron content. You can have hardness, and the water's still acidic. Copper can leach from copper pipes because of acidic water. If you got a home with copper pipe and you're on well water and municipal water too, go down and do a plumbing inspection on your copper pipes, folks. If you see green streaks on your copper pipes, you see black greasy marks on your copper pipes, that's acidic water. If you got a blue-green ring in your toilet bowl, or you take the lid off the holding tank of your toilet and you see that blue-green ring on the water line, that's acidic water. And number 10 on the list was, you know, microbial bacteria contamination. Total coliform bacteria is very common in Colorado water supplies. Well water, total coliform bacteria is also a precursor to, you know, E. coli bacteria, but that's also very common. So back to the EPA, I'm going to get back in my soapbox here real quick. Folks, you have to understand that the EPA unregulated contamination list, the EPA's contamination list, easy for me to say, you know, do your research and look at this. All you have to do is type in on your search engine, show me the EPA's unregulated contamination list, and you'll see it for yourself. There's a phone book of material there that's unregulated contaminants. Pharmaceuticals are on that list. Where hormones and a lot of pharmaceuticals are made with the forever chemicals, because they want them to last longer in your body. All right, so the last 2 minutes, I want you to think about this. It doesn't take a large amount for a contaminant to affect us. Last week, I was talking about cancer and health issues that are affecting young adults. Is it because of the water that we're drinking? Our lifespans for Gen Xers are not as the previous generation. So basically, you know, we're not living as long. Is that because of the quality of our drinking water? If the EPA is a laundry list of unregulated contaminants, and then they also, you know, every 5 years or so put out a contaminant candidate list, this is about what's in our drinking water. We all should think about getting a point of use reverse osmosis. Minimum is what you can do. The contamination in our water quality is not what we think. It's not. We all have a false sense of security about the safety of our drinking water. And the last 30 seconds, you live in town, every glass of water you have has disinfection byproducts in it. Disinfection byproducts are in every single glass of water that you're drinking. They're cancer-causing agents. Think about your water, folks. Think about your water. Thank you for listening. Happy Father's Day to all the dads out there. I hope you guys have a great weekend. God bless you all. And we'll see you next Saturday
for another conversation, a cup of coffee, Saturday morning cup of coffee with Paul the Waterman. Bye-bye.

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9: I'm your daybreak on two pinpoint weather meteorologist Greg Perez. Mostly cloudy and hot for today with high temperatures in the middle to lower 90s. We do have a chance of showers and thunderstorms mainly after 3 p.m. and some gusty winds as high as 30 miles per hour. A slight chance of showers and thunderstorms overnight and then partly cloudy skies by early tomorrow morning. Overnight lows in the middle 50s.
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16: It's the weekend. We were promised unconditional surrender. We got this. We start here. The U.S. signs on to a deal that will open the Strait of Hormuz at a cost.
17: It is hard to see this as anything but a total victory for Iran.
16: The details are out, why they're being blasted by Democrats and some Republicans. Federal agents make several arrests in an alleged plot to bomb the White House with drones.
18: I'll tell you, the Secret Service led that investigation from the beginning. I'll tell you that it's ongoing.
16: They say they foiled this plot in the lead up to a UFC fight. And another
18: that it's ongoing.
16: They say they foiled this plot in the lead up to a UFC fight. And another country banned social media for youngsters.

0: 30-day ceasefire. President Trump was at the G7 in France this week, touting it as a victory.
1: We reached an agreement with Iran that achieves everything we set out to accomplish, everything and much more.
0: But no one had actually seen the text. Like, what exactly had he agreed to? Well, by the end of the week, the text started being released, first by U.S. officials to reporters, then by Iran to the world. In this interview on Iranian state TV, the country's chief negotiator said they've won, that they've stared down the world's great militaries. Now, you might expect any country to say that, but even some American Republicans said they agreed that the U.S. was leaving the Strait of Hormuz with its tail between its legs and not much to show for it. And if this is the end of the fighting, which it very well could be, the question for years will be, what was it all for? So let's dig through this initial agreement. We got ABC's chief Washington correspondent, Jonathan Carl. John, you and I have both read all 14 paragraphs to this initial agreement, this memorandum of understanding. What are the most important things to go over here?
2: Yeah, I mean, the big thing is it stops the hostilities, it opens the Straits of Hormuz, and it sets a mechanism for negotiating the other issues, primarily the nuclear issues. So the Strait of Hormuz opens up immediately. There'll be a period when it has to be cleared. But for 60 days, it specifies, this is very important, Brad, for 60 days, ships can travel in and out through the Strait of Hormuz without being stopped and toll-free, no tolls whatsoever. Mm-hmm. But did you get that point? For 60 days. After that, it says that Iran will have a dialogue, that's the word they use, with Oman, the other country on the Strait of Hormuz, the other side of the Strait of Hormuz, about setting up the maritime rules. In other words, Brad, they could start charging a toll again. They could be shaking down tankers coming in and out of the Strait after this 60-day period. The other thing very important that happens immediately is that Iran now has access to the global oil markets. Now, Iran has been subject to crushing sanctions for years.
1: We don't have to give them anything. But some people may want to invest. Like, what are you going to do? Say you can never, ever invest in a country? I mean, it's pretty tough.
2: Initially put in place under George W. Bush, actually even some that were put in place under President Clinton, but really ramped up in the first term of President Obama, that were temporarily lifted while the JCPOA was in effect. But now they will immediately be able to sell their oil on the world oil market with access to the banking system, with access to the insurance system.
0: Wow.
2: They will have this ability to begin making potentially billions of dollars immediately, an opportunity that they have not had for years. Now, they've been able to sell on the black market with the shadow fleet and all this, but this opens up a vast new revenue stream for Iran that they have not had for a long, long time. And then, Brad, it sets out a series of things that would be negotiated and nailed down during the course of talks over the nuclear program.
0: Yeah, let's talk about the nuclear program, because I'm old enough to remember you said the JCPOA, that was the Obama-era nuclear deal that we called it with Iran. And for years, President Trump said Iran is getting away with murder here, that the IAEA, the International Atomic Energy Agency, they would like stand and watch Iran get rid of their nuclear stockpiles. They're like, they're probably lying to you guys. Like, how? And then you're going to give them cash or sanctions relief for that? He said Iran had the benefit of all the incentives there. But when I look at this new deal, like the language of this memorandum, it basically says Iran can't make nuclear weapons, and who's going to oversee that? The IAEA. They'll watch. So, like, if anything, this looks almost more lenient than the old deal.
2: Oh, this is a shadow of the JCPOA. This is nothing actually near what Obama negotiated. Now, it sets the framework to do something potentially similar to what Obama negotiated. But look, there were a couple of things that President Trump keyed on in criticizing the Obama deal, President Trump and others. One is that the Obama deal rewarded the Iranians with $1.7 billion in assets that had been frozen. They were given them literally on pallets of cash, U.S. currency, delivered to the Iranians. Mm-hmm. Trump thought this was a horrible thing, giving them all this money that could then be sent to support terrorism, you know, around the region. Well, this deal says that as they negotiate the nuclear agreement, that part of it would be a $300 billion fund for economic development and reconstruction.
0: Wait, let me get that number again. You said $1.7 billion.

0: billion was a problem because pallets of money look bad. But this is 300 billion?
1: This is 300 billion. Now, I know you're not a huge math guy, but 300 billion is a hell of a lot more than $1.7 billion. Now, the United States won't be literally putting the dollars on pallets and dumping them into Iran. What it means is they will have a fund that will be set up in part by unfreezing Iranian assets throughout the region. But it specifies that the only way this really happens is the United States takes a series of steps to lift sanctions, clearing the way for this fund. So it's only possible with the United States, and it is a heck of a lot more money than they received under Obama.
2: We have their money. We have taken their money. It's not our money. It's their money. And we froze it. At a certain point in time, I guess we're going to have to give it back.
1: But there's more here. The other thing that Trump didn't like about the Obama deal was that it allowed the Iranians to continue to enrich uranium. Now, at a lower level, not weapons grade, a level that you would use in a civilian nuclear program. And Trump, as recently as you know, months ago, said that the Iranians should not be allowed to enrich, period.
0: Because then you could lie about it. You could say we're enriching, but it's for our power plants or whatever.
1: Right. And but now this agreement actually uses the phrase Iran's nuclear needs.
0: Huh.
1: And makes it clear that the details about enrichment must be negotiated over the next 60 days. The clear implication is they'll be allowed to enrich. And President Trump has been very emphatic in saying the most important part of this deal is it says right there in black and white in paragraph 8 that Iran commits to never obtain or to develop a nuclear weapon.
0: All right, we are coming up on a break right here, but when we come back, we'll hear more about what is in this deal. That's after the break.
3: To most people, coach speak is this.
4: Look, there's things that guys do very well, and our job is to, you know, find those strengths and put them in those positions.
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6: 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Commissioner Mike Krueger from Chassett.
7: We have these awesome opportunities for our kids to be involved, whether that's in activities, whether that's in athletics, finding a niche for kids to get connected with something bigger than themselves. 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
3: To most people, coach speak is this.
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6: 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Commissioner Mike Krueger from Chassett.
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0: To Start Here Weekend from ABC News, I'm Brad Milkey. Before the break, we were talking with ABC's Jonathan Carl about the details of this new deal with Iran, the ceasefire. John, you were saying President Trump got Iran to commit to never develop a nuclear weapon. Wasn't that also in the Obama deal, the JCPOA?
1: It's in the very first paragraph. It says it emphatically. So that's where it was before. This is a reaffirmation. Maybe both guarantees are worthless because he can't trust the Iranians, but both guarantees are in virtually identical language in each of these two agreements.
0: Yeah, walk me through the reactions here, because like Senator Bill Cassidy, the Republican from Louisiana, he's no longer up for re-election. So he clearly feels free enough to say, quote, Reagan is rolling over in his grave. Iran's nuclear ambitions were not curbed. They've learned the threatening the Strait of Hormuz works and will undoubtedly leverage it in the future. He said this is the worst foreign policy blunder in decades. That's a Republican. How is President Trump responding to that?
1: This has been heavily criticized, certainly by the president's opponents, but also some of his allies, the people that were cheering on when he went in and initiated the initial bombing campaign against Iran last year, the war this year. They see it as a capitulation. And look, President Trump is going to be pushing back very hard against that. And he's not going to be happy to see particularly some of his Republican allies just not happy with what they have seen. But look, he was faced with a very difficult decision. Do you continue on with a military campaign with no guarantee of further success, but a guarantee that the world economy would be hit and hit hard by the closing of that critical strait in the Middle East? Or do you, kind of rush into an agreement that ends the conflict for now, but doesn't accomplish any of those long-term goals?
0: My other question is, where is Israel in all this? Because they have spent the last few days being like, hey, we reserve the right to, bomb Hezbollah if they're bombing us, which has been happening over and over and over again. This deal makes it very clear. The U.S. is saying there will be no fighting in Lebanon. Clearly, that's got to be a win for Iran and a loss for Israel, right?
1: It says that the deal commits that there'll be no more attacking in Lebanon. And that is something that the United States is, we can guarantee that we're not going to attack Lebanon, but what about Israel? How does Israel respond if, tomorrow or tonight Hezbollah fires a bunch of rockets? Are they bound by this agreement not to fire back? Look, the Israelis are clearly unhappy with this agreement. And not just because it suggests that their arms are tied should they be attacked from Lebanon, but because it now gives the Iranians the economic might to do what they've been doing for a long time, which is to be a primary supporter of terrorist groups in the region, anti-Israeli terrorist groups. There's a lot of concern about this. Now, look, I want to be very clear about one thing. Does this mean Iran has won this war? Does this mean that the United States accomplished nothing with all of this? Well, not exactly. I mean, look, Iran did not win, first of all, if you want to go by a win-loss record. I think they arguably won the peace negotiations, but they did not win the war. Their military is severely degraded. Their nuclear program, civilian program, is severely degraded. They have much less ability to project power from the territory of Iran. Their missiles were, by most measures, more than half of them destroyed. They have been severely damaged. If you want to look for something that's accomplished, it put back Iran's nuclear program for some period of time. We don't know how long, but for some period of time, probably a significant period of time. But man, when you look at the 14 points outlined in this memorandum of understanding, it is hard to see this as anything but a total victory for Iran in terms of these negotiations. They got virtually everything they could have asked for, including a big economic windfall.
0: All right, really helpful explainer. Jonathan Carl, thank you so much.
1: Thanks, Brett.
0: Last weekend's UFC event on the White House lawn was historic for a lot of reasons. A professional sport with corporate sponsorship on Paramount being hosted in conjunction with the White House on the president's birthday, no less.
14: I just can't believe that we're at the White House watching UFC fights. Dude, I'm so filled with like testosterone, I want to kick somebody in the chest. It's crazy!
0: A huge arena, not just with the octagon cage, but a gargantuan claw-shaped set holding 4,000 people, along with tens of thousands more at the Ellipse across the street. An athlete crassly insulting a former first lady on live television. But amid all that, sources tell us behind the scenes, law enforcement had been scrambling to avert a catastrophe, that people have been plotting to fly drones carrying explosives into the event.
19: I'll tell you, the Secret Service led that investigation from the beginning. I'll tell you that it's ongoing.
0: This week we learned multiple suspects had been arrested. Let's go to ABC's Alex Mallon covering this. He's at the Justice Department right now. Alex, what are the allegations here?
20: Yeah, well, we now have a total of 5 suspects in this alleged plot against the UFC event in custody now. They range from states including Ohio, Missouri, California, and Nebraska. And what really set this off, we learned from these court documents, was not what we usually see in these type of terrorism or threats in cases where they are alerted to the FBI by undercover sources or informants in these groups that are able to embed it. It was the call from a mother in Ohio who said that her 19-year-old son was alarming her with his $3,000 in payments from his graduation that were going towards tactical vests, weapons, ammunition, wow. And that she was also concerned about people that he was speaking to online. And it goes into this complaint that we've seen now, 4 separate complaints against 5 defendants unsealed that really reveal the inside signal chats that were taking place between members of this group that were allegedly plotting this attack at the White House last Sunday.
19: It was an active plot, yes, involving purported claim to be planned to use drones, snipers, etc.
20: So they detail in these court documents the alleged 2 phases that they planned to carry out this attack at the UFC event. One involved drones that would be equipped with explosives that they'd actually send towards the event itself. And in their minds, the defendants in these cases believed that this would create a rushed panic at the event of high-profile individuals there, and they'd have snipers positioned who would carry out the second phase of this attack, trying to take out high-value targets. They list off in one of these court documents individuals including President Trump, Vice President Vance.
21: I haven't heard about it, no, but I watched the attack that I watched were the fighters.
20: Another court document lists off a number of Republican senators and House lawmakers that were believed to have been there. And another lists off Elon Musk as a potential target for this group. So it really is, you know, remarkable in the sense of the amount of planning that allegedly went into this that included escape routes at one point once they were done carrying out this attack, that some of them would be redirected to go and try and get onto the Potomac River in order to flee the Capitol and go to a safe house.
0: Wow. And what do we know about these guys, like the suspects? Like, do law enforcement say they have any idea of what the alleged motivations might be?
20: Investigators really detail this in the court documents for Tyson Proper, the 19-year-old from Ohio who was arrested in connection with this plot. They describe him as a ringleader, and they say that this group chat that he was a part of on Signal, that the members of it would often talk about anti-government sentiment, that they particularly outraged over the government's handling of the Jeffrey Epstein files, and they just believed essentially that the government was filled with pedophiles and that they needed to essentially carry out an attack like this that would spur, in their words, a revolution that would overthrow the U.S. government. We've seen groups like this before, often who are motivated by race-based hatred, but this group is more rooted, according to these court documents, into purely anti-government sentiment, and in one of the court documents, religious sentiment was backing their desire to have the government of the United States overthrown.
0: So interesting, though, because President Trump in so many ways ran on the idea of like being the voice to people who were tired with the status quo. And yet, for whatever reasons, you have some of these same groups being like, well, we don't trust the government, whoever's the government. Alex, just to be clear, though, I know these guys are now facing a range of charges like conspiracy to commit violence against federal officers, conspiracy to commit violence on White House grounds. Is the accusation that they talked about carrying out this attack, or that they actually began to carry out the attack? Like, how close did they allegedly get to pulling it off?
20: That's what we're still asking a lot of questions about, because allegedly there were as many as 19 individuals in this Signal chat, and they had only arrested five.
19: We investigate them until we can validate 100% that it's no longer a threat. It was an active plot, and it's ongoing.
20: We heard from a Secret Service deputy director describing this plot as very serious.
19: We did a lot, and we're 100% confident that we knew locations, level of planning, level of response. The event itself, I am confident in saying, was never at risk due to the great investigative work.
20: But also, we see often in these court documents that these individuals are venting frustration that others are not committal to actually carrying out these attacks that they planned at the White House, that they were really meticulously planning, including setting up specific sniper locations. But they couldn't find any people who'd be willing to actually be the snipers. And also, we didn't see indication that law enforcement had actually seized any drones that were equipped with explosives or any explosives in general. Though these people were, in many instances, heavily armed, there's no real indication that they had actually gathered the drones that would be necessary for carrying out such a high-stakes attack at the White House.
0: We're actually up against a break right here, but we will hear more about this alleged plot when we come back.
2: I'm your Daybreak on Two Pinpoint Weather meteorologist Greg Perez. Mostly cloudy and hot for today with high temperatures in the middle to lower 90s. We do have a chance of showers and thunderstorms mainly after 3 p.m. and some gusty winds as high as 30 miles per hour. A slight chance of showers and thunderstorms overnight and then partly cloudy skies by early tomorrow morning. Overnight lows in the middle 50s.
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4: Brady's got the guests you want to hear.
5: Head coach for the Colorado State Rams, Jim Mora.
10: The process is ongoing. 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And when we do, they just go 100% at it.
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5: For the Broncos to be considered front runners from the NFL crew at Fox, the buy-in has to be they believe Bo Nix is going to take it to that next level. 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
5: John texting in, people that sell investment items and 401k retirement instruments can't invest in certain stocks. That's been a rule for years. Yeah, that's why gambling is so tight when it comes to athletes. 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
4: 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Brady's got the guests you want to hear.
5: Head coach for the Colorado State Rams, Jim Mora.
10: The process is ongoing. The one thing that's been consistent is their willingness to just really embrace what we're trying to become and the things that we're asking them to do. And we tell them why we're asking them to do them. And when we do, they just go 100% at it.
4: The topics you need to know.
5: For the Broncos to be considered front runners from the NFL crew at Fox, the buy-in has to be they believe Bo Nix is going to take it to that next level. 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
0: Welcome back to Start Here Weekend from ABC News. I'm Brad Milkey. We're back now with ABC's Alex Mallon talking about this alleged plot to attack the UFC fight at the White House last weekend. And Alex, about the drones of it all, because like, regardless how far this alleged plot actually got, it does sound like the nightmare scenario for federal, state, local law enforcement. Like, everyone has been talking the last few years about how difficult it is to defend against drone attacks. So, like, what would have happened at the White House if explosives started sailing over these fences, if like the mom hadn't called beforehand?
20: Yeah, you're right. I mean, this is something that we've definitely heard from law enforcement, including in briefing materials that have been obtained by our investigative unit, where they are constantly at these high profile, especially outdoor events, alarmed at the potential for armed drones being able to come and quickly breach perimeters and attack targeted individuals. We know that the White House has extraordinary capabilities to fend off drones. And Washington, D.C. in general, the city, has technology throughout the Capitol that is intended to be able to identify when an unauthorized drone is flying, especially given the number of flights that come in and out of the city.
3: this has been a concern, and we know that law enforcement is prepared for in advance of the World Cup. They say that they've deployed unmanned aerial technology in order to thwart potential drone attacks at any of the World Cup matches that are happening.
0: Unmanned defenses being like, what, we'll fly a drone into their drone sort of a thing?
3: Yeah, I mean, essentially what you would see is something like anti-missile technology in order to just essentially blow it out of the sky before it's able to do any damage. And we know that they are also prepping that technology for the 250th anniversary of the United States that's being celebrated in the Capitol here on July 4th. So, yeah, definitely is a big component that we're seeing law enforcement use to prepare for these outdoor big events that they're having in the coming months here.
0: Yeah, because that's the thing. Like, one or two drones, very scary. I mean, because they're so cheap, it's possible, and we've seen this in Ukraine, that you could be facing dozens or hundreds of drones at a time, given a deep-pocketed adversary. Alex Mallon, thank you so much.
3: Thanks, Brad.
0: Across the U.S., more and more school districts have banned cell phones in classrooms. And while there isn't yet a ton of hard data on whether that's helped kids learn, surveys of teachers say there has absolutely been a vibe shift for the better. But in other countries, lawmakers have been tackling what technology kids should be maybe using outside of school. Late last year, Australia enacted a ban on children under 16 from using certain social media sites, like, at all. Well, this week, the UK appeared to propose going even further. ABC's chief international correspondent James Longman is based in London. James, this was announced by Prime Minister Keir Starmer. What is the proposal?
6: The proposal is quite broad, Brad. Facebook, Snapchat, TikTok, X, Instagram, they are the big social media platforms that will now be banned to anyone 16 and under.
7: Government is always about choices. And it's clear to me that a full ban is the right choice.
6: That is the government's plan. They want to get this through very quickly so that by early next year, basically, anyone under the age of 16 will not be able to access these platforms. A lot of people wonder how exactly these things can actually be enforced. But at the moment, there is an age verification process that people go through online that's run by the government. People have to provide evidence with photographs. Well, the ambition now for the government is to harden those processes to stop those under the age of 16 from being able to get on to these sites.
7: I mean, some technology companies want us to think that social media is unchangeable, part of an almost natural order. But we have to resist that kind of learned helplessness. We have agency. We can change it, and we will.
6: This is after a consultation, the government says, with parents and young people. They found that 85% of those that got back to them said that they were desperate for the government to do something drastic. They wanted the government to do something about endless scrolling and addictive features online. A lot of schools in this country, Brad, I know in the United States too, ramped up a lot of online learning during COVID.
0: Right.
6: And it just accelerated young people's habits to go online. And this is the government trying to unpick that. What's going to happen is anyone just over the age of 16, probably into their early 20s, are going to find that they're going to have to go through an age verification process in order to retain access to these websites. But the government is saying that anybody much older than that who have emails linked to websites or bank details, etc., won't, because that's the level of proof that they're over the age of 16.
0: Mm-hmm.
6: And you said it there. Australia is the blueprint for this. The UK has been watching what's been going on in Australia. Over the last week, there have been Australian politicians on the airwaves here in the UK making the case for this, saying that it has worked broadly. Because the aim here, and the realization I think here, is that not every single 16-year-old in the country is going to be stopped from getting online. But if even a large minority, a majority of those are stopped, then that is a success.
0: Oh, like when you're just like, it's kind of annoying to like fake this right now. Yeah.
6: And it becomes a new normal. Think, you know, campaigners have been talking about this. There are many campaigners in this country who've lost children to suicide or online bullies. And they say this becomes the new normal. I mean, a bit like smoking or seatbelts.
0: Right.
6: These are just rules that, yes, for one cohort of people, for one generation, it's a change. But for future generations, it's not. And this, we're starting to see now, is becoming much more widespread. France is going to pass similar legislation. They're looking at actually doing it from the age of 15. Greece, Denmark, Spain. I mean, I was looking into this today, Brad, and apparently China restricts gaming online to all of those under 18 to just 1 hour a day, and they're only allowed to do it Fridays, Saturdays, and Sundays.
0: And that's a recent development too. So you see this kind of shifting norm. But is there a line as to like what type of technology is useful? I know that some teenagers have said, like, listen, I found a community online that I would not have had in like my high school where like all I know are bullies. Or there are messaging apps and things like that. Like, are there things that are still considered okay for teens to use under this legislation?
6: Yeah. So for example, YouTube Kids, that is not part of this, although the wider YouTube platform is. Roblox, wow. WhatsApp, Signal, they have not been banned, but there are features on those individual platforms that are going to be restricted, like messaging, like contacting strangers. But broadly speaking, most of these online platforms disagree with a full ban, as you might expect. They said they want to work with the government on legislation, but Meta has put out a statement saying, essentially, when you make something illegal, you push people into anonymous, less safe services. And there are lots and lots of young people online who find the internet good for their mental health, not detrimental to their mental health. Nevertheless, Keir Starmer said that basically these online platforms have been given the chance to harden their practices and they haven't done it. And so the government is taking, matters into its own hands.
0: I was going to say, Facebook used to argue that, like, that's why we make everyone keep their real identity, is because people are more responsible. But then, like, I get served up stuff from Facebook from people I've never met, have no interest in knowing me, and it becomes, like, rage bait at some point. Why now, James? Does it sound like, is this becoming good politics, sort of no matter what side of the aisle you're on?
6: Yeah, that's a good question. Broadly speaking, it is. Because it is popular.
9: I mean, I've got a 2-year-old, so I just kind of think about the future and I feel like it's probably a really good thing to kind of put that ban in place.
12: To me, I think it's really important these things are addressed and measures are taken.
6: But the politics of all this is fascinating and explains the timing.
7: For me, this is bigger than some of the usual to and fros of politics, although there's plenty of that.
6: Keir Starmer is currently fighting for his political life. There is a revolt inside his own Labour Party. There is talk that he will be replaced as leader. So Starmer is doing everything he can, one, to try to retain support in the party, and two, perhaps knowing that his days are numbered, maybe to carve out some kind of legacy.
0: All right, James Longman there in London. Fascinating story. Thank you.
6: Thanks, Brad.
0: All right, one more quick break. When we come back, alternative medicine adherents swore by this drug for COVID, even though the data never backed it up. Well, now they're using it for cancer treatments. It's after the break.
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0: Welcome back to Start Here Weekend from ABC News. I'm Brad Milkey. Remember a few years ago when the COVID pandemic was raging, there was this subset of people avoiding the new vaccines and instead turning to this drug.
23: Throughout the pandemic, treatments like ivermectin have real adverse events that people have to be concerned about.
0: We're talking about ivermectin. It comes in the form of a pill.
28: It is widely used in livestock, but it's a drug that has been used on humans without question to kill parasites, and it works for that purpose.
0: That's ABC senior national correspondent Steve Osunsami. He recalls when people would swear this drug was an effective treatment for COVID despite grave warnings from medical experts. Well, now he says that same drug is being touted by some of these same voices as a miracle drug to fight cancer.
28: Ron Duguay is a former NHL player. He's from Canada.
29: I wish I felt as good as I look.
28: He's a charismatic character.
0: Ron Duguay is well known. He has a following. For years, he's been dating Sarah Palin, the former governor of Alaska. But a few months ago, he revealed he's also been living with colon cancer, stage 4, as dire as you can get. He went on chemotherapy. He feared the worst. Eventually, his daughter suggested he also look into alternative treatments, including off-label use of ivermectin. His tumors, he said, began to shrink and disappear.
28: He is convinced that the reason why that happened, that his success, is in large part due to ivermectin. I asked him over and over again.
29: But what about the chemo? yes, it works, but the reaction from my doctor tells me he was not expecting this at all. So, you know, you got to look at these other things that I was doing.
0: Researchers say it is increasingly common for people to beg their doctors to prescribe ivermectin, despite the fact that the FDA has never approved it for cancer treatment. In fact, these researchers can point to a moment where it all took off.
3: I have three friends. All three of them had stage 4 cancer. All three of them don't have cancer right now at all.
0: That was the actor-director Mel Gibson last year on Joe Rogan's hit podcast. Now, you might not trust actors with much, let alone medical advice, but this was heard by 60 million people.
4: Ivermectin.
5: Fenbendazole.
4: Fenbendazole, yeah.
5: That's
4: yeah, I'm hearing that a lot.
0: Researchers like Dr. John Mafee at UCLA found in the year since that podcast, prescriptions for ivermectin have soared.
7: Among patients with cancer, it just about tripled. And then patients living in the South or among men, rates more than tripled.
0: What's also risen, though, are calls to poison control. Data from American Poison Centers show more and more calls from people worried they overdosed. And this is where doctors start to get worried.
7: In very high doses, it can lead to seizure or coma. In extremely high doses, even death, although that's rare.
0: And this is the thing, risk versus reward. It's possible ivermectin could have benefits for cancer, but it's not clear at all. Anecdotes are not the same as clear-eyed, wide-ranging studies.
28: Is there a little bit of information out there that shows that this might work in mice and in test tubes? Yes. But none of this, they say, is gold standard information that gives a patient a clear green light to take this drug safely.
0: And meanwhile, the concerns multiply. If you have stage 4 cancer, maybe you don't care about whether this has been extensively studied. Like, what do you have to lose? Scientists say, A, you could poison yourself, but B, you could start thinking treatments like ivermectin can allow you to skip the chemo or the radiation. They don't.
7: The concern is that patients are delaying or foregoing treatments for cancer that have proven benefit, that can prolong their lives.
0: The benefits and risks of chemo are proven. This just isn't. And if anyone knows the power of proven treatments, it's Steve.
28: You know, I'm a cancer survivor myself. I had prostate cancer. I had surgery and radiation, and today I'm cancer-free, right? You know, we know that radiation and surgery work. What doctors are really concerned about are people who want to avoid those two things. You know, I understand it. I wanted to do everything possible to avoid either of those two, right? And they're concerned about people who say, oh, well, let me try ivermectin first.
0: In the meantime, it's easier than ever to get off-label ivermectin. Under the Trump administration's Make America Healthy Again legislation and under Health Secretary Robert F. Kennedy Jr., who advocated for ivermectin use at the height of the COVID pandemic, restrictions on this medication were loosened in several states.
28: In Tennessee, for example, we're working with KFF Health News. We've partnered with them on this. They were able to go to, because you can buy this drug in Tennessee without a doctor. They were able to buy versions of this drug from compound pharmacies that were 10 times the prescription strength, recommended prescription strength of anyone who's going to take this for any purpose.
0: Steve says it's tough to judge anyone who's seeking out other treatments from pure desperation. But if these patients are mistrustful of the medical establishment or for-profit pharma companies, they should also know that people peddling ivermectin are getting rich off that mistrust.
28: It is absolutely big business. There are compound pharmacies that sell it now. You've got the president's son, you know, his oldest son, who is now the spokesperson for an online pharmacy selling it online.
0: Personal experience is a powerful thing. Most people with terminal cancer, for obvious reasons, only go through it once. Trusting double-blind studies with control groups and peer reviews might be the gold standard of science, but emotionally, it can pale in comparison to an anecdote from your friend. Doctors just ask that you look at the numbers. Years of research go into these studies. Use your head. The people you hold close to your heart will thank you for it. And one last thing. I went to college at NYU, which doesn't really have a campus, meaning the day my parents dropped me off, I was running around the nation's largest city with no adult supervision. What a world. Not a chance I'd get away with that now. new poll came out from the University of Michigan measuring how often parents are monitoring their children via location sharing on their phones. We're not talking about grade schoolers here. We're talking about adult children aged 18 to 25 years old. The answer? More than half. 52% of parents report tracking their adult kids' whereabouts. Among this group of parents, some say they do it intermittently when they know their child will be traveling or roaming around late at night, but most said this was a permanent arrangement. Whenever they want to know where their kids are, they can find out at the click of a button. Now, in many cases, this is, of course, about safety. You want to make sure your kid got home okay from that big party or that their spring break road trip is proceeding as planned. But many parents reported this nagging feeling that this is, in fact, an invasion of privacy. But the bigger consequence, researchers say, is the more parents know, the less they're able to restrain themselves from trying to solve kids' problems for them. Like, if a student gets a text from their parent, "Hey, don't you have a test today? Why are you still in your dorm?" Or if you're telling a 24-year-old, "Hey, I noticed you haven't been showing up to your workouts lately," when are they going to actually learn to plan or accept consequences for themselves? In one case, researchers described a student being asked by their parents, "Are you okay? Why are you in an alley right now?" The side road on the map they were looking at was, in fact, a Taco Bell drive-thru. These young people know this is happening, of course. Virtually every phone plan makes the phone user aware they are being monitored. But perhaps the even more interesting detail in this report was that it's a trade-off. Many of these young adults are also tracking their parents. This is an increasingly common scenario. In fact, the vast majority of parents who described tracking are also being tracked. In many cases, sons and daughters want to make sure it's their parents getting home safe. Is it all helpful? Maybe. Overkill? Perhaps. But one thing is certain, younger generations are among the most surveilled in American history. From the moment parents drop you off at daycare, they can sometimes monitor video cameras of your 3-year-old self rolling around. After years and years of information, cutting that cord is only going to get tougher. All right, that'll do it for us. Thank you so much for listening to Start Here Weekend from ABC News. Start Here Weekend is produced by Aaron Ferrer, Emily Schutz, Kelly Therese, Jen Newman, and Anthony Ali. Ariel Chester is our social media producer. Josh Cohen is director of podcast programming. I'm our managing editor. Thanks to John Newman, Tara Gimbel, Eamon McNiff, and Katie Dendoss. 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I'm Brad Milkey. 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
9: Down here, as well as the U.S. prevails again in the World Cup, guaranteeing they will advance as well. And so, you know, I don't know what the expectations necessarily were. I'm not going to sit here and pretend to follow international soccer on a daily basis or anything. And I know people thought that this team might be a little bit better than maybe they were given credit for. But through two games, I think you got to like, no matter what you think about the competition, you got to like what you've seen from the U.S. so far.
10: So in betting terms, they were favored to win the group.
9: right? Group D. But they were the shortest favorite of all the favorites. So other teams or other countries were minus money. U.S. was plus money, but still the favorite. So it's less than 50%, right? But still, there was optimism. And also just the way we've, as a country and the program, has addressed it. We hired an international coach. Mm-hmm. We got serious. Now, that happened before. But talking to odds makers, actually, the main soccer odds maker here at Circa said, Americans will really like this team if they do well because mm-hmm. they have an attacking style. And we put pressure on the opponents, and that happened right away. Right out of the gates, we got those goals early against Paraguay. Now, Turkey, the other, let's call it maybe co-favorite, totally fell flat, right? Mm-hmm. Two losses, including last night when they had an 11-10 man advantage and still couldn't even score. So things have broken right for them, but they've obviously been really strong, and their offense has delivered.
10: 2-0 USA over Australia. It does stay under the 2.5. I know this because there were about a million people upstairs sweating the over in that one who, like, multiple different occasions unable to get home. Pretty good looks there a couple of different times, but it does stay under there with the 2-0.
9: The first goal was an own goal. First of all, the U.S. is the first team ever to open the tournament at the World Cup to have its first two goals an own goal. After the game one, game two, Circa put up odds for an own goal as the first goal, much like first touchdown score we have in the NFL in these primetime games, 85-1. Don't you have to bet that? There's been like five already in this tournament.
10: I was up there with some people who work at Circa whenever that went through, and they were like, great. Yeah, super. That went very well for us. Yeah, it was not a good result for them, but at least a good result that the U.S. does move on. And they did this about Christian Pulisic, by the way, does expect to play at least a little bit here in the third game. But good. Doug, now knowing that the U.S. is going to advance as it is, I'm wondering just exactly how much he will play, what the strategy will be for the U.S. just in general with their stars.
9: Yeah, you got to worry about cards and managing sort of the situation for the, obviously, but the tournament's going to, now, for those who don't know, this is a bigger field, right? Mm-hmm. So previous tournaments, I believe, were 32, so now it's 48. So 50% more countries now in the field. And therefore, if you would win your group, you get, obviously, lower-tier teams, like third-place teams from other groups. So maybe some countries that weren't even in a World Cup last time out. So you just position, you manage injuries. You know, obviously, you mentioned Christian Pulisic, who is the most skilled player, but it's a position of surplus, striking forward, whatever you want to call it. So, but he hurt himself in sort of the practice leading up to the opener. If he gets a little run, he's going to get a little run just to kind of work out the kinks, the cobwebs, if you will. But it could not have unfolded better, all things considered, and they're going to probably sit guys who had a yellow card in yesterday, but everything is pointing in the right direction. But as we know from, let's say, March Madness, single elimination will be after group play, and anything can happen. A fluke goal early changes how a game might unfold, and that's where everything can change. But all signs are very positive. Our country's embracing it's obviously on our soil, so you have a lot of college football environments in some of these. I was seeing on Twitter, one person said, I'd give anything. Because you saw the crowd behind the desk in Seattle yesterday. I'd give anything to have Lee Corso put on like an Eagle mascot helmet before a game to pick the Americans to win.
10: I'll tell you, that crowd up there in Seattle, we knew they were soccer fans anyway, if you followed what they do with MLS and all of that. But boy, that crowd was in it yesterday. That was awesome.
9: And that's, you know, the coach talked about it afterwards, saying it gave him a lift. I mean, that's, you know, what we do well, right? Mm-hmm. We can get behind something, especially when, like anything, when we're doing well, we become experts. But it's a global game. It's been awesome. And you know, we have some studs out there, right? Mm-hmm. Some legit studs. Obviously, you mentioned Pulisic, who plays overseas between the years of the World Cup. And that's what we do. Maybe we'll get there. I was actually at the 1994 game at the Rose Bowl.
10: Nice.
9: The Escobar own goal, but that was the one where we beat Colombia. And the headline of the LA Times said, the day U.S. soccer grew up. Maybe it's a step-by-step thing.
10: Yeah.
9: It's been sort of dormant the last couple decades, but maybe this is a first step to actually being a contender or a peripheral contender. But Zlatan yesterday was asked, yes or no, can the U.S. win the World Cup? And he said yes.
10: Mm-hmm.
9: So now, can is different than will.
10: Exactly.
9: But at least there's some hope, right? They're not usually a tournament that's seen upsets over the years. It's usually one of the first, you know, top four or five favorites, but you never know.
10: 35-1 at DraftKings, if you do believe that the U.S. can win the World Cup. And we'll see what the strategy is. As Doug mentioned, there's going to be cards come into play, injury management comes into play, all the different stuff like that. And we'll see what the strategy is as they head into the third game Thursday for the U.S. there. As you mentioned, Paraguay does get by, even though they played 10 on 11 there for the vast majority of the second half. And what happened in this one is we get the covering the mouth red card for the first time here.
11: That's right.
10: In the, in the World Cup. And basically what this is, it's a new international rule. And if it looks like two guys are going at it, so if it looks like it's not a friendly banter, if you cover the mouth, it's instant red card. Basically, this goes back to they're trying to keep from any racial stuff being said, any stuff like that that they can't verify, because obviously if you have the hand over the mouth, you can't verify it and whatever. And so there we see it, the first red card for the hand over the mouth.
11: I love the concept of the rule.
10: Yeah.
11: It seemed like a quick trigger, but if all the players knew it, right, mm-hmm. there's no warning, there's no growing pains, there's no adjustment period. It's just funny that they have such a short fuse,

0: least and try to see if what was going on, if there's
1: when
0: no hand.
1: When it first happened, I thought it was a spit or something like that, because I noticed that he didn't do anything, you know, physically. So I was like, did he spit in his face? So because we had that on, what, Thursday? Yeah. Was that the opening game of the NFL season, right, with the Eagles and Cowboys? We had a spit or something like that, maybe one of those primetime games. But that's what I thought initially was. And then I was like, oh, that makes sense. Yeah. Finally, we can use technology with the lip reading or whatever it is. Hey, they knew the rules.
0: Yeah, I'm with you on that. It's like, you know, once you hear it explained, I'm kind of like, okay, that makes sense. Because, yeah, I mean, you can get away with being a not nice guy if you can cover your mouth.
1: It reminds
0: me
1: of that NBA season where they were cracking down and saying no chirping at the refs, right? As soon as you start and then what? There were a lot of technicals early, and then players adjusted. I'm just shocked that we actually saw the red card instead of a warning, given that it's a brand new rule and obviously the stakes are so high.
0: Brazil 3-0 over Haiti, and then Morocco 1-0 there over Scotland. Logjam there in the Group C as Brazil and Morocco both are level at the top of that one. Over Major League Baseball, Doug, we saw something we have not seen in history, actually, as the Angels hit 5 home runs, had a 7-run inning, led by 7 runs, and still lost the game, according to our friends over at Opta. That is the first time in Major League Baseball that has ever happened, and it resurfaces this classic tweet that was going around there for a while, which was Mike Trout hit 4 home runs, Shohei Ohtani did something that hasn't been done since 1921, and the Tigers beat the Angels 8-4, you know, something like that. It's just like they've always been able to shock you with how bad they can be. And again, the A's get it done 12-11 there in 10 innings over the Angels, despite all of the things we just mentioned.
1: It was a ridiculous game. I have a bunch of TVs. I have 5 TVs. It was on the silent at night. There's not a ton going on, right? All the games are ending. And it was like 4-0 A's. They got early home runs with Kurtz and things like that. It was cruising along, and then it just everything went out. Every time I'm looking up, it's a homer. It felt like the game was back here in Las Vegas in Summerlin, but it was wild. And then the A's mounted a big comeback in the bottom of the 9th, 2 outs, I believe, a 2-run shot to tie it. And then, like you said, they won in the 10th. But this ballpark and these Triple A's, it's just bizarre. At least there's no altitude in Sacramento like we had here in the game. But it's just, I wonder if it's going to hurt Kurtz if he ever really does get in the MVP discussion.
0: Yeah, no, I the power at least has picked up a little bit for him. I was kind of thinking that he was not in the discussion really at all because of the counting stat stuff. But he's gotten on track there with that. And by the way, that win, 38-38 now for this A's team. They're a half game back of the Mariners over there in the West. It's like the Mariners aren't very good and the Rangers aren't very good. And so you start to wonder, is there a chance in the world that this A's team can actually hold on?
1: Them and the White Sox in the American League are great stories.
0: Yeah.
1: And you're right, with the wider sort of playoff field, if you will, the last few years with the addition of wild card, it does open it up for teams like the A's. And their pitching obviously leaves a lot to be desired, and they're fringe. You know, they're not really playoff teams, but I love seeing these fan bases and teams get in the discussion. Obviously, the A's are sort of the outlier with their fan base and being in Sacramento. But, yeah, all these teams. And every year we do see teams that come out of nowhere and get into the postseason. Now, it's rare they make a run. We had Arizona and Texas in the World Series a few years ago. But besides that, I think it's fun. I mean, look, you don't want all these teams fire sailing at the deadline. Mm-hmm. And obviously it's a sport without a salary cap, and there's definitely a separation between the Dodgers and whatnot and everyone else or the others at the bottom. But I think it's all good. It's great for sports. I mean, I think that's a wonderful thing.
0: We can fast forward 2 months. If anybody except the Angels in that division, if you told me was in first place, I'd be like, okay, it's not crazy to me.
1: The Mariners need to get it together. Yeah. I mean, they suffered a huge heartbreaking loss in the postseason last year. I understand there's some wiggle room with the hangover, but Blue Jays have recovered. It's time for Seattle to incorporate that pitching staff.
0: When we come back, we'll finish up with Major League Baseball. Some interesting stuff going on out there that doesn't shake up the MVP market. We shall see. And, of course, we're going to get to this U.S. Open as we have a guy out there going low.
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6: Ready, Set, Bet here on VSIN, the Sports Betting Network. Matt Brown, Doug Kazarian here on the desk with me. Appreciate you guys being with us here on a Saturday. Sirius Channel 158, YouTube TV, which, by the way, you can make your own quad box now. So throw us in the corner, listen to us, watch all the other action on all the other quad boxes out there. And we've got, of course, our very own VSIN Watch app and terrestrial stations across this great country of ours. We want to put a bow here on baseball, Doug, because we did see the Miz take to the hill yesterday for the Brewers. A rare outing for the Miz where he only had 7 strikeouts. And, oh, my gosh, he allowed more than one run in all of this. The guy still has a sub-1.5 ERA and a sub-1 whip with all of this. But the Braves do get it done 3-2 over the Brewers.
7: You know, I feel like the smartest man alive sometimes. It's really just the luckiest man alive because I had the Miz, I had the Brewers, and I bet first five. Usually, almost 9 times out of 10, I'd say, when there is a pitcher I'm backing or a pitcher I'm fading, specifically, I will bet first five. Now, you can do the money line, you can do the run line in the first five, which is -0.5. So they have to have the lead after 5. Now, obviously, if you bet the money line, there's a tie after 5, you get a push, which is no fun, but it's better than losing, right? So I typically, like I said, 9 times out of 10, I'll bet first five. Now, I got lucky because he gave up runs later after the 5, and they did scratch 1 run. So they led 1-0 after 5. I did the same in the Dodgers game. But that's more about Sasaki always being great through the first time through the lineup and so decent through the second, third times his Achilles heel, his kryptonite, kind of like Kershaw was, if you will. So when it's a now, obviously, I'm not the first guy to think of that. So these odds makers typically skew the money line for the first five as they do the game. It's not always the same.
6: Yeah.
7: Right? Typically, it's very close. For me, my preference is to bet first five. And I think as long as you're consistent all the time, you're going to have bad beats and bad, you know, lucky wins. Some teams, it's really skewed. Like when Paul Skenes pitches, because the bullpen and there's such a drop-off after him, his first five money line way higher compared to when the game money line is, because obviously there's always that, especially if they're on the road and the home team advantage, there's a tactical advantage for teams when playing at home in the later innings, right? You see it less pronounced with some of the other teams that have decent bullpens or they're not as advanced, but Skenes, who's pitching today, coincidentally, is someone where you see that gap. I just think it's worth it because You're getting all five innings. And if you're the home team laying a run line, in theory, you're not getting the ninth inning at bat, right? So it's just a little bit of an edge. And again, odds makers know this. They're not caught off guard. They factored in. I just think my preference is to do the first five.
6: And it's something that you can bet that you're at least sure of, right? I mean, we know whether a bullpen is technically good or bad, but you don't know what the manager's going to do. You don't know how the strings are going to get pulled. And at least you know who's starting, and you know if you get a good outing out of that guy, that's the handicap that you're going with. And, you know, you can see if a bullpen is taxed, and you can see if a bullpen's bad or good. But, again, whether the manager decides to go, oh, I'm going to put this guy in here, and I'm going to move this guy up into a high leverage situation instead of saving him for this, that, and the other. So you're bringing a whole bunch of other variables.
7: Yeah, and that's why there's a little bit of a drop-off, because you know, and again, you can get lucky, right? The Dodgers gave up three runs in the sixth, so my first five bet won, and Sasaki gave up those runs. So it's just, again, it can go both ways. It happened to work for me yesterday, so I'll do a flex. But obviously, I've felt stupid in the past because it didn't break my way. But I typically like to do that. What about you?
6: Yeah, pretty much for me. I mean, I'm a lot of, I will either do that, or if I actually do hate a team's bullpen a ton, sometimes I will bet full game against them because I do hate a bullpen. Or if I see a bullpen, it's like super, super taxed. And like, they're just like guys that have just been throwing so much because they're getting nothing out of their starters. I will go a full game. And that's kind of how I will fade a team with that.
7: But it can go again. So another bet I had that I got burned on was the Red Sox team total under 3.5. I think I'm going to almost bet them the rest of the year under. But if I had done the first five, team total would have been 1.5, and I would have gotten there. But instead, the later innings, and it was a tight game, so they had the infield in, ground ball gets through. Normally, it wouldn't have, and then there was a double. You know, so I would have won the first five on a team total. Now, that was not a bet on the Red Sox pitcher, Ranger Suarez.
6: Right.
7: It was a bet against the Red Sox team total, just their bad lineup, and I didn't care who was pitching for Seattle. So that's why I went with the full game team total. But it can go both ways, but typically, that's how I approach it if I'm isolating a pitcher like a Miz that we opened the discussion with.
6: They did not, the betting market did not overreact here. He is still minus 165 over there in the NL Cy Young market.
7: Get involved.
6: There's a lot of season left is the problem. If you got on him, if you caught it along the way, good on you. There was, obviously, we were starting to see this pattern when he was still 12-1, when he was still 10-1, when he was still 8-1, like all of that. If you got in on then, good on you. But at 165, there's still half the season
7: left. I'm not
6: left.
7: Saying the line's wrong. I wouldn't even bet it plus 165 or plus 265. There's just so much left, and it's a very competitive field for that NL Cy Young Award. I typically don't wager on things that get cashed at the end of the season. So a few months from now, I'm not looking at, like I said, even a plus 165 wager. I just think there's better things to do. It has to be long shot, 5-1, 10-1, 15-1 at this point for me to get involved. It doesn't mean I'm finding something else, and doesn't mean I necessarily see value elsewhere. I just think voters are extremely fickle. There's nothing more fickle than the Heisman Trophy. It's almost like, what have you done for the last 2 weeks leading into the voting?
6: Right.
7: But these awards, like, there's injuries, like you said, anything can happen. But even so, like, these starts almost will feel like a distant memory come August and September when everyone's starting to focus on things and everyone wants to make it really more exciting of a race than it is. So I think, I don't think the voters really factor in these stats. Now, with that being said, it is a numbers game, and no sport cares more about numbers than baseball. But I think it's very foolish to lay $1.65 right now on that.
6: The other favorite in the Cy Young market on the other side is Cam Schlittler, and he has a massive game. 5-0 shutout there against the Reds. He struck out a career high 13 over six innings, and so you start to look here, plus 125 on him, and I think it's the exact same thing that I would say over in the other side. It's like, listen, it's a very short number. We have over half the season to get played, and pitchers get hurt all the time. I mean, like, this is not crazy to think that two starts from now, a guy walks out and goes, I'm feeling something in my arm, gets shut down for 4 weeks. We see it all the time.
7: Yeah, and Matt Vasgersian does a great job at MLB Network, other platforms, Fox, and then he was on with Mitch and Paulie a couple weeks ago on Follow the Money, and he really crystallized it. He talked about how many innings he's thrown in previous years. So what are the Yankees going to do with him? And they kind of have a surplus at starting pitching when guys, Max Fried comes back, things like that. They're going to almost baby his innings and pitches until the postseason, right? So I think this is an open field. Now, I don't know who else there is that you want to grab, but I mean, it's only mid-June. I'd start looking at, I'd only look at long shots. So earlier in the season in any sport and all these awards, you look at long shots because that's what the books are going to adjust the most significantly. Now, Miz is going to be, is he ever going to move to like $500? No.
6: Yeah.
7: So in this case with Schlittler, I don't, I think the value can only exist with the long shots. Now, as we get closer to the season, then you start lowering your threshold and cutoff point. But for me, I'm only looking at long shots, and you can't be afraid to lose a bet, but you can't be afraid to miss out. You can't have FOMO with this stuff.
6: We'll talk a lot about golf over the next 3 hours as well. Wyndham Clark is your leader right now over at the U.S. Open, a 4-stroke lead over Matt Fitzpatrick, Xander Schauffele, Sam Stevens, and Tom Kim. Colin Morikawa is sitting at 2-under in an outright second position right now. Now, if we look at historically guys that have carried at least a 4-stroke lead into Saturday, hasn't been all that great for them. I mean, if you have a bigger lead than that, it's all panned out. We look at these 7, 6, and 5-stroke leads. Every single one of those guys have gone on to win. It is less than 50% with a 4-stroke lead, as you can imagine. It's at a U.S. Open specifically, super tough course, super tough conditions. It looks like they're going to speed up these greens. We're watching here as you and I look. The wind seems to be still blowing out there and all of that. And so a 4-stroke lead can evaporate pretty quickly.
7: So this is your strength, like one of your strengths with golf, right? I mean, you do the Long Shots podcast. I'm going to, you know, defer to you on some of this. But I saw a ridiculous stat. I think Wyndham Clark, with a 36-hole lead, is 0-for-7 in terms of converting it to a win. Now, obviously, you become a different golfer throughout your career. Yeah. And he has a U.S. Open that he won 3 years ago in L.A. But I think another one happened earlier this season where he did not hold on to the lead. But to your point, it was a different sort of lead. It wasn't a 4-shot lead. With these types of things, this goes back to what I was saying with the awards, but I'm not looking to bet plus $1.90 when I have all. Now, there's margin of error that he has built in. I think he's going to win, but it's okay if I miss, if I don't bet him and he wins, I'm not going to lose sleep.
6: You're not beating yourself up.
7: Correct. Exactly. And I think that's important to factor in. You don't have to bet everything. You don't have to, you know, cash tickets and things like that. I just think if you're picking somebody further down the board, you have, it's a combination of multiple outcomes. One is Clark has to struggle, and your guy has to play really well and not be outperformed by another guy lurking on the leaderboard. So I don't know if Clark's going to blow up, but I do think today is going to have some blowups. Today, I think these course designers and these course officials take it personally when someone has 7-under through 2 rounds at the U.S. Open. The stimp meter, everything is going to be brutal today, not just the wind, right?
6: We have a 9-over currently out on the course, a 5-over, 5 different 5-over rounds that are going, 4-over, a handful of 3-over rounds. Yes, they have definitely made this course.
7: And the greens are slicker, right? Yeah. 11 on the stimp meter, right?
6: A lot tougher out there today. And so for me, I'm not going further down than like.
7: Would you play anyone? Is there anyone that you're looking to play? I know you already have a rooting interest from before the tournament and some nice payouts. Is there anyone that makes sense to you?
6: The only guy that maybe you could talk me into would be Sam Burns at 1-under. Justin Thomas maybe as well. But those are mainly just because they're kind of proven dudes that Mike could go out there and grind out 2-under, 2-under. Maybe that would be good enough. But outside of that, I just don't believe in a lot of these other names that are sitting there.
7: There's still time. We can always bet after this round.
6: Yeah, we can always bet after this round. There's no doubt about it. WNBA when we come back.
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10: I'm your daybreak on to Pinpoint Weather meteorologist Greg Perez. Mostly cloudy and hot for today with high temperatures in the middle to lower 90s. We do have a chance of showers and thunderstorms mainly after 3 p.m. and some gusty winds as high as 30 miles per hour. A slight chance of showers and thunderstorms overnight and then partly cloudy skies by early tomorrow morning. Overnight lows in the middle 50s.
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5: Welcome back to Ready, Set, Bet with Matt Brown and Mike Somich on VSiN, the sports betting network.
6: They are out on the course over there at Shinnecock. We will not see a lot of the leaders until later on here. We're kind of getting into that T24-ish range right now of guys that are getting going, and then the leaders won't go until, unfortunately, we are off air here. Wyndham Clark, 12:45 Pacific, 3:45 Eastern over there for him as they get going at Shinnecock Hills, which is I read Doug, one of the guys that handles the agronomy and stuff over there or whatever, was just talking about the incredible job it is to try and keep that course playable for the members, for everybody else that's out there, because these wins are, this isn't just Luke, this isn't crazy. Like, this is constant over there. And so he's talking about how they have to trap the sand from the sand, all this crazy stuff just to keep the course playable, because the sand, as you would imagine, when winds come at 45 miles an hour, it's blowing the sand out of these sand traps. It's doing all these crazy stuff. And so he's like, we have more equipment at this course than any course, I promise you, like across this country.
7: That's bizarre, because there's obviously other challenging courses and other places that are located by water and things like that. I am fascinated with how this is going to play. So not only the nerves of a major, right, and it is technically moving day, right, but just the fact that they're going to make these greens even tougher than we've seen the last 2 days. The stint meter, I believe, was 10.5 the first 2 days. Mm-hmm. Today, 11. It's going to be, I heard it going into the weekend. We saw Higgs's putt that went up and came back down, I think, on the opening round on Thursday. But it was an upside-down, what was it, salad bowl or cereal bowl, I think was the – now it's going to be even more ridiculous, and then the wind is extreme. So maybe taking a shot with a long shot, of course you got to pick the right one, is probably worth it. I don't know.
6: I did see a 5-under from Morikawa yesterday. So it's not like
7: he had seven birdies.
6: Yeah. It's not like it's crazy. Like these guys are supremely talented. You could have a guy go 4 or 5 under today.
7: Seven birdies is insane. I'm fascinated by it all. These guys are so good. And I thought, we were talking off air, and I thought you had a really interesting point. Like, 2018 was the last time they played at Shinnecock, and you said that the entire tour is different now.
6: Yeah, just all these guys, the skill set is so incredibly high. The length is so incredibly high. And honestly, the preparation for these tournaments has changed too, right? I mean, with they're using all the stuff that they're using AI. They're using all right. these, you know, they're virtually playing these courses before they actually play
7: That's
6: them.
7: Fascinating. And,
6: you
7: know, it's 8 years is not that long.
6: I know, but think about 8 months ago in AI, right? And now where we're at,
7: the AI
6: sitting right now.
7: The AI component makes sense because obviously that's fresh. But technology is not new to the tour, and the Tiger factor, whether it's fitness and things like that, you know, that's not within 8 years. That's 20 years.
6: Super, super disappointing for a lot of guys out there if you're tuning in to see Bryson DeChambeau or Victor Hovland or Billy Horschel or Ricky Fowler or Patrick Reed. I could keep going down this list. Shane Lowry, John Rahm, Patrick Cantlay, Cam Smith, Siwoo Kim. They all, Minwoo Lee, all missed the cut here in this one. This was 60 in ties as opposed to 65 in ties. And so with that, you get a +4 as your cut line, and everybody sitting at +5, including DeChambeau and Hovland and some of those other guys that I mentioned, did not make the weekend. And this kind of goes, and this will continue to be a story with DeChambeau moving forward here. Doug is just, what does he really want to do with his career? He talks about like whether he's even going to play golf anymore or just be a YouTuber and only come and play the majors and all of this. And now he keeps missing cuts, and it makes you kind of wonder where his headspace is.
7: I saw a great joke, and I wish I could take credit for it, but I can't. I'll plagiarize. He's got one more major to the Bryson Slam. Missed the cut in all four.
6: There you go.
7: So very similar to the Tiger Slam, right? No, I look, with him, I actually did fade him because I had sharp people tell me. I didn't do this, but sharp people tell me he was just not in the right mindset. And especially with his crazy length and the rough, how buried the ball gets here in the U.S. Open. But this comes and goes, right? Certain guys can flip the switch like Koepka did for a stretch there where he said, I only care about majors. This is interesting to see him unravel, but I think it also speaks to just how competitive things are with the, I don't know, bottom half of the ranked golfers and just how well they can play in two rounds, because we're only talking about two rounds here.
6: Yeah. Guys, we like to focus in on some of the things that people are really good at here on the program. When Samich is here, we talk about horse racing. Well, we have Doug Kazarian on the desk, who, by the way, is one of the preeminent voices in all the industry on the WNBA. And listen, if you can bet it and you can make money, who cares whether you actually –
7: You don't have to watch
6: who cares
7: if you don't
6: what
7: like
6: it is. And so, Doug, just for people that haven't been paying attention, kind of where are we at in the season? Where do we sit? And then we'll get into kind of your thoughts here on today.
7: It's a 44-game season. Mm-hmm. We're about a third of the way through. Okay. So some teams have played 13, 14, 15, 16, right? And it's crazy because the defending champion Las Vegas Aces – they've been great. They have the best player in Asia Wilson. They're actually near the top. Last year, they started middle of the pack, really struggled, and they finished strong and then actually went to the finals and won it all. This year, the Minnesota Lynx have the best record. Now, they were among the favorites each of the last couple years, went to the finals, game five in a best of five, and lost in, I believe, in overtime. But this year, their best player, somebody who was an MVP favorite of minus like $4 this time last year, Nafisa Collier, one of the best players in the league. She's been hurt all year. So they're still, they came in as one of the favorites because they're expecting her to come back. But the fact that they've been this good out of the gates without her is scary. They have the best coach, Cheryl Reeve, in my opinion, the best coach. She was the Olympic coach in the last Olympics. Now, they have the number two overall pick, Olivia Miles, who's this point guard, really savvy, goggles, fun to watch. Mm-hmm. And she's now in the MVP discussion. I think it's a two-horse race with her and then Asia Wilson of the Las Vegas Aces. Wilson is the best player. Miles could be the MVP. There's a lot of basketball left, right? But I think it's like a two-horse race, even though the odds don't reflect that, because the odds, as you know, Matt, and many of our listeners do too, is that it factors in liability. It's kind of like when Tiger was the favorite in golf tournaments when he really wasn't the most likely to win. So Caitlin Clark took a bunch of money. Paige Beckers from UConn. I don't think they have a legitimate shot to win the MVP. I think it's a two-horse race. Now, we'll see what can happen between now and the end of the season. But I think it's fascinating to see Olivia Miles, who was like probably 150, 200 to 1 at one point. She's now single digits now here at circa about 12 to 1 at other places.
6: So looking here at the standings, and again, somebody who will fully admit that doesn't follow the WNBA, is this kind of like the haves and the have-nots?
7: Yeah, so the bracket has played out sort of how I thought coming into the season and how some of the odds did too. So 8 teams make the playoffs. The top 6, right, so the top 4 were probably the 4 favorites coming into the year. Minnesota, Vegas, Atlanta, and New York, right? Those 4 teams. And then the next 2 We're sort of 50-50 odds to make the postseason. Yeah. But really good coaches with some star players, had a good offseason. I like them. I joined Mitch and Paul at the beginning of the year. I said they were good bets, minus 120 to make the playoffs. Mm-hmm. And right now things look pretty good. They're about a handful of games above 500. Uh-huh. And then Caitlin Clark's Indiana Fever, they've struggled probably. And then there's a giant drop-off. And I think there'll be a bunch of teams fighting for that like 7th or 8th playoff spot, the last two seeds, if you will.
6: Let's get into a play that you have in the account.
7: Yeah, we have three games today. Okay. We have one coming up in a few minutes, the big rivalry of Angel Reese and Caitlin Clark. Now, they just played on Thursday. The Atlanta Dream, I'm so mad. This is a home and home. This game was in Indiana. I was hoping Atlanta would lose, and then they'd be a great bet today. They won. Mm-hmm. Annoying. So now it's a so-so bet. They are 5.5-point favorites, minus 02 here on the favorites. So it's really 5 and change. So I lean to the Dream. I'm not playing it. Just because I don't think the spot, much like we talk about in all these other sports, it's the same here, the situational handicapping. It's not a great play, but I do at least like it enough for a small play on Angel Reese, her rebound. She was in foul trouble the last game. She's a rebounding maniac. We know she's got a skill. She's an elite rebounder with her motor, her size, her length, and her nose for the ball, so to speak. I just think she'll get a lot more minutes, a lot more opportunities if she avoids foul trouble, which I think she will in this game. So it's like 12.5, if I remember. So I would do over 12.5 if you need some action, but it's not like a big play or anything like that.
6: Do we have another point prop here that you
7: yes.
6: like?
7: Yes. So I think the next two games I like a lot. Now, you said the haves and have-nots. Mm-hmm. That's a great way to put it. Sometimes these teams that are not good, great opportunity to grab the points with mm-hmm. the underdog. So we have two sizable spreads later in the day. We have 7.5-point spread, 9.5-point spread. I lean to the underdog in both games, especially the Seattle game. That's on ABC coming up at noon Pacific, 3 Eastern. I like the +7.5. I think this Mercury team kind of stinks. They have mm-hmm. some injuries. So Seattle's close, and they have a female Wemby, a girl from France who's 6'6". She was the number 2 mm-hmm. pick a couple years. She's awesome. She's only 20. She'll be something the U.S. will have to deal with in the mm-hmm. next Olympics in a couple years. But I like them +7. I like them first quarter, too. I think they're so close to a win. I think they're going to storm out the gates. Phoenix coming off a tough loss with the Aces. I think they'll be a little flat. They've been a giant disappointment this year. That's one of the have-nots that I don't think will get out of the hole. Last year they went to the finals, lost to Vegas, but I think mm-hmm. their season's coming unraveled. They may even trade their best player, their kind of star. And then I do like a points prop in the late game, Sky at the Wings. This should be a high-scoring game. The total's moved up. I still like it over, but there's someone named Sydney Taylor on the Chicago Sky. She just got put in to the starting lineup. She can score 20-plus. Her points prop's only 13.5. I think the books are slow to move on her. I think it's a great bet. I'm playing it. I'm also laddering 15 and 20 mm-hmm. as well. She's a little bit of a gunner, and I think she got inserted into the starting lineup for that reason. They need points. They're a terrible team. They have a bad coach, but I applaud him uh-huh. for changing his starting lineup. Like, look, it's not working right. this way. We need her. And she's feast or famine. Like, she can put up a lot of eggs, but it's a weird stat line. We got some zeros in there with, like, 3 minutes played, 8. Now she tweaked something. But she should be a gunner, and I think she should fill it up against a team with bad defense and bad interior defense, so there should be lanes to the rack.
6: Didn't think you'd get WNBA today on the program, did you? Look at that, coming out of here with some WNBA knowledge. Guys, we try to be first to market with the betting guides. 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
6: Matt Brown, Doug Kazarian here with me on the desk for the entire weekend. As Mike Somage, I usually is out like gallivanting around the world or something. He's here.
7: Yeah?
6: He's just here. He's just partying. Yeah, he's
7: people need time
6: in
7: off.
6: The building.
7: Recharge
6: yeah.
7: batteries.
6: Yeah, he's actually in the building just partying for the
7: vacation.
6: Next couple of days. So
7: I like that.
6: Yeah, just decided to take an advantage of kind of slow-ish. I know it's not slow, slow-ish type of season, and go out there and enjoy some bevies and watch some soccer. So yeah,
7: right, because you can hang out afterwards, right?
6: Yes.
7: At 3 o'clock, your day's done. You just got to go home and or noon, I should say, three
6: yeah.
7: Eastern.
6: So we're heading out to the guest line here. We're going to talk to Chuck Booth. You can find him at Chuck Booth Sport over on the Twitter machine. You can find his great work over at CBS Sports as well. Chuck, appreciate the time, man.
25: Thanks for having me.
6: So want to start things out, obviously, with the U.S. and the story around this team. What were your expectations for them, and what have you seen through the first couple of matches that has either backed that up or maybe even changed it a little bit?
25: So my expectations for them were to make the round of 16, and that's mainly just because Mauricio Pochettino was a club coach, and this is his first time actually managing a national team. So with the rhythm of the World Cup, having a game every week, it is a chance that he's able to instill his tactics on the team. And now you've been able to see that that is paying dividends with them winning their group with only 2 matches. But the cool thing now is with how the other groups are falling, they actually might have a path in their future that could see them go past the round of 16.
7: Well, that's what I want to follow up with. Leave it to the Americans, us here, to not just enjoy the moment, appreciate that we've started 2-0 for the first time, and just, embrace it all. We're obviously looking down the road. I mean, Zlatan was asked if the Americans can win the World Cup, and he said yes. Obviously, we look at the odds market. They're still a long shot, but not a crazy long shot anymore. Based on people you've spoken to, your opinion, I mean, is this a total pipe dream, or is there a world where this is actually something that could materialize, given how they've looked so far?
25: So that's one of the wild things about soccer, because you can't necessarily say that once you get to the knockouts, anyone can't win a game, because all you have to do is just make it to penalties or have a wonder goal, and you don't know what'll happen. I'm definitely not sold that this team can win the World Cup, just because even with the way that they've been attacking teams, they leave themselves very exposed defensively. And when you face a team like Germany, England, Spain, it's going to be tough to see the United States actually keeping clean sheets in those games.
6: So as we look forward to the game against Turkey, which we know that there's not nothing to play for, but very little to play for, how do you expect the U.S. to handle this? Do you expect us to still see everybody out there? Do you expect maybe they get a little bit of run, they get subbed early? Like, what, as bettors, how should we kind of frame what that game is going to look like?
25: So there's four players, Anthony Robinson, Florian Balogun, Tyler Adams, and I want to say Chris Richards, but I'm not 100% sure on that one. There's four players who are already on yellow cards that if they pick up a yellow card in that game, that they would be suspended for the round of 32 match. So there is absolutely no reason for them to see the pitch. The biggest question that I have is, if Christian Pulisic is healthy enough to play, do you at least see 20 to 30 minutes out of him? And also, with Turkey also having nothing to play for since they're already out of the tournament, it's going to be a time where even if the United States rotates, you're going to have these players who are coming in for roles, trying to push for larger roles in the knockout stages. So it won't be a match that they're not trying to win.
7: Yeah, the three-way line, it's early, but U.S. just a slight favorite at plus money. So obviously the odds makers know the lack of high stakes on that game. Elsewhere, with games coming up today, we saw certain teams stumble out of the gates, and then we saw Spain bounce back and sort of flex its muscles yesterday. Anything that you're looking forward to this particular weekend, whether it's today or tomorrow, where you might see a breakout performance or another country come back to earth a little bit? Because the first handful of days were super exciting, a lot of draws, a lot of competitiveness. Really only Germany shined in its opening game in terms of the blowouts or expected blowouts. What stands out today or tomorrow for you that you're expected and sort of anticipating?
25: I think the two biggest things are when it comes to Japan facing Tunisia tonight. That should be a pretty resounding win for Japan, because after losing pretty badly to Sweden, Tunisia fired their manager and now brought in Herve Renard, who's managed quite a few teams at the World Cup, but hasn't done particularly well with them while doing it. There's really no reason why Japan shouldn't score at least two goals in that game, and it's one where they could run it up, because goal difference is going to be pretty important in this tournament. And then, of course, it is going to be important to see how Spain and Belgium, because I do think that Belgium's going to bounce back, even if they're not one of my favorites to win the tournament, but how they show up in Sunday's games tomorrow when they have matches that they absolutely should win, and Spain will be in a situation where I expect Lamine Yamal to start, which will immediately improve their attack from what was seen against Cabo Verde.
7: All right, you be betting the team total there for Japan like I am?
25: Oh, yeah.
6: I like it. So we have one game starting in about 20 minutes here, Netherlands and Sweden on the three-way, minus 145 Netherlands, plus 390 Sweden, and then plus 310 on the draw. If anybody was looking to try to get a little bit of something going on here at the top of the hour, do you have any thoughts there on that one?
25: Yeah, it's unfortunate that the over is so juiced in this game, because I definitely see over 2.5 goals being scored. the problem is, like, you don't really know who they're going to come from because both of these defenses have looked shaky. So your best props may end up being like around Alexander Isak's shots on target, just because the Dutch defense has not looked up to what they would normally be at. And so there is definitely going to be space for Sweden to shoot in this game.
6: He is Chuck Booth. You can find his work over at CBS Sports, at Chuck Booth Sport over on the Twitter machine as well. Chuck, I appreciate the time and good luck.
25: Thanks. Appreciate it.
6: So over over in the golf here, Doug, we have a 4-under through 9 by Emiliano Grillo out on the course, and we have a 3-under through 10 for Michael Kim. Now, those are the outliers. Everybody else is kind of sitting at either even, 1-over, or 1-under, something like that. But that is to at least show it can be done.
7: Right.
6: We're talking about, can anyone chase down Wyndham Clark, who's sitting in with a 4-stroke lead? Maybe one of these guys can run hot there. Again, we'll see where Emiliano Grillo ends up. We're not going to say he's going to finish 4-under on the day. But 4-under through 9, to get things going, there are birdies that can be
7: literally, he's on the screen as we're discussing. So he just came out of the rough and hit the fringe and rolled all the way back into the middle of the fairway. So it's, this course will eat you, even if you're playing well. But just going back to soccer, I mean, that's the beauty of these situations, goal differential. You have to factor that in. We know that from the NBA Cup, right? The point differential matters, so there's not a dribble out. So some of those 7-point favorites in the NBA might cover and win by 10, whereas normally it'd be a dribble out and a backdoor cover, something like that. So I just love the analysis that we had on that with the soccer, because I think Japan, he just said basically team total was his sort of recommendation, if you will.
6: The other thing, too, I guess that we had hit on a little bit, we didn't really get into the fact that with Turkey also having nothing to play for, I don't know, because I don't watch enough soccer to know if things can get chippy when, like, it doesn't matter if you get a red card. You know what I'm saying?
7: They're going home.
6: So do you really even want anybody out there of consequence for you if you're the USA? Because, again, like, you get a breakaway, guys like, I don't care. I mean, like, again, if he gets a red card, who cares, right? They're going home anyway.
7: Right. So the first game, they had 30 shots on goal. 30 shots, I should say, not on goal. 30 shots. It's the most ever in a World Cup game without a goal scored. And then yesterday they had shots as well, and they hit the post. They, you know, a couple things, but they missed the cage a lot. I don't know if the manager's going to put the bench in, right? Mm-hmm. He's saying, you know, he's going to need inject life. I don't know what their approach is. So that's a great point. That's the beauty of live wagering, because the algorithms use previous games as reference points in a 0-0, 10 minutes in. Here's the closing line. So there could be opportunities. Now, the halftime wager last night, because the red card came before halftime, did factor in that their opponent would play with 10 players instead of 11, Paraguay. And there was huge skewed towards Turkey, and they didn't score. It was a scoreless second half. The algorithms during the game, that's a different, it's not a human, a lot of times it's not a human making those lines. There are opportunities. So maybe that's something to look for during the game, or at least early on.
6: 1 hour down, 2 to go here on the program. Major League Baseball gets started when we come back about 10 minutes after the top of the hour. White Sox and Tigers will touch on that one and the rest of the slate. Any bets in our account when we come back and Ready, Set, Bet. VSiN, the Sports Betting Network.
3: My name is Whitney Allen, and I'm a widow. My husband, Ryan, died. 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
1: Ready, Set, Bet here on VSiN, the Sports Betting Network. Matt Brown, Doug Kazarian here with me today and tomorrow as we run through everything going on over there in the sports world, including a Major League Baseball game that's going to get started here in about 10 minutes between the White Sox. By the way, your division-leading White Sox. Going on the road at the Detroit Tigers. This is a little bit shaded towards the Tigers, kind of in that minus 130-ish range at home as favorites. On the road, the White Sox plus 108, 110, something like that, as dogs. A flat 9 is your total here, and we are almost halfway through the season, Doug, and the White Sox are dead level on run differential. We're 72, 73, 74, depending on how many games the teams have played into the season. And they have given up exactly the same amount as they have scored. I don't know if I've been this deep into the season and seen a team level from the run differential standpoint. But White Sox team, we hit on a little bit earlier. A pleasant surprise, for sure. Four games over 500.
2: A couple years ago, this team was the punching bag, mm-hmm. right, for anybody criticizing, you know, the White Sox. They were the 50-win-ish team. So one thing to keep in mind, look, they are distinctly better at home, 24-12, mm-hmm. and it's like a – I don't know if it's quite Cameron Indoor, but they have a legit crowd advantage mm-hmm. when they play at home. And obviously there is a strategy that favors home teams in baseball because of the last ups and the later innings. On the road, I'm a little reluctant to back them. I like Newcomb as a pitcher, but in general, the White Sox hammer lefties. They're great against lefties. They're not facing one today. So I was warning people yesterday when they face Tarik Skubal to be careful, because Skubal's mm-hmm. great and all, but he had a little bit of a pitch count, you would think, and then also the fact that he's a lefty, and the White Sox got to him a little bit. So now, odds makers know this. The betting market typically reflects that, but that's just who I am. So, like, for example, the St. Louis Cardinals mash lefties as well. The Cubs do well against that as well, or against righties, excuse me. So it's a pass for me. It's a long way to say I'm passing here. But I'm also not betting the Tigers. I don't know if I can bet the Tigers the rest of the season.
1: Yeah, so one of the things that I don't like to do is basically back pitchers that don't miss bats. And so that's kind of what we get here with Troy Melton on the hill for the Tigers. It's just a guy, he just doesn't strike anybody out. And like, right. I kind of like to have two routes to winning a baseball game, which is, okay, my team hits a ton, I win that way, or my pitcher is dominant and then I win that way as well.
2: I like how you phrase that. Yeah, two routes. That's smart.
1: I like to have kind of two routes. And like, you're looking at Troy Melton. He's got a 13% K rate on the season. And the problem with that is if you're only striking out 13%, but you're also walking 10% like he is as well, that's not a very good formula whenever you have a pretty high walk rate to go along with a really low strikeout rate. And so that's why I can't get there on the Tigers either. I think I would probably be White Sox or pass, but again, ultimately a full pass for me on the game.
2: And what are we looking at the spread? $1.30 here. Look, $1.30 looks like nothing. You got to win a lot more than you think in order to break even. The break even point for these $1.30, $1.40, $1.50 favorites, it adds up. You got to err on the side of caution. That's why most successful baseball bettors typically bet underdogs, plus money, things like that. You know, to conversion, it's like 55% if you're talking prediction markets that $1.30 favorite. You have to win. And so these coin flip games, you got to really have what you perceive as an edge. And like you said, mm-hmm. if you have two routes to win in general, that's my approach. Now, if you're looking for just entertainment, it's beer money, whatever, fine,
1: right. Yeah.
2: Fire away. But I would do that on like home run props if I'm going to just be recreational about it and things like that and have some fun. But for me, it's a game I'm passing. I'm a low volume, but I really want to win like every bet I make. Mm-hmm. I mean, I'm not sort of like a grind, especially in baseball. Unless you're betting seven games and you have a math model and you're trying to grind out a percentage every day, I'm usually a guy who tries to win, go 2-0, something mm-hmm. like that, on an entire baseball card. That's how I approach it. I really understand that the house has the edge, things like that. That I'm really picking my spots carefully because you can always jump in game,
1: mm-hmm.
2: right? Yesterday, now I was on the Diamondbacks and got lucky later innings, but Soroka got hurt after one inning and, you know, the Twins were up 3-1 after five or six. So there's always something that can happen. So I'm not pot committed on a lot of games. I definitely absorb and try to extract something during the game.
1: The Reds are on the road at the Yankees. This is going to go off About 2-1 in favor. Actually, we're all the way out to minus 220 at Caesars. Minus 220 at Caesars is the Yankees. Get plus 180 over there, though, if you do want to come in and back the Reds. We get that dominant performance yesterday from Schlittler. Now they're going back to Will Warren, who, by the way, has been pretty good himself on the season. This Yankee squad, 8-2 over their last 10, Doug, and actually 10-5 since Judge has been hurt.
2: Crazy.
1: I mean, I thought for sure this might be a chance for one of these other teams to maybe get back in the picture. Maybe it was a chance for the Rays to extend their lead there in that division. It has not been the case at all.
2: And it hasn't just been their pitching,
1: yeah.
2: Right? The bats have actually delivered. Now, they didn't against the White Sox when Benintendi had the grand slam the other night. I'm a little gun-shy. So, again, second reference to Matt Vasgersian, who did a wonderful job entering the season, talked about Will Warren's pitching adjustment this year. He's shaded more towards third base on the rubber, and that really changed how effective he was, particularly in day games in the Bronx. So I'm really interested to see how effective Warren is today because he's pitching daytime game at home. And the strikeout prop, now it's high. It's about 6.5 with plus money on the over. I don't know if I want to dip my toe in there, but I will say the Reds are a team that I have no problem betting against and also betting a strikeout prop on a pitcher. So I think Warren's going to be effective. They were shut out yesterday. I think this could be a long weekend. Now, I'm a little uneasy about the Yanks. I'm going to play first five run line, which means minus a half. So it's like kind of like soccer, the three-way line. They have to have a lead after five, but that's how much I believe in Will Warren. I do like Abbott, but he's not like a lights out pitcher.
1: Yeah.
2: He's not like their ace, right? Burns. And so I think it's going to be a low scoring game through five. I think Warren could be lights out. I'm banking on that sort of afternoon sun, if you will, at Yankee Stadium.
1: Last 2 weeks, this Red squad really struggling with that. Ellie De La Cruz there in that lineup, ninth lowest weighted on base. They have the sixth highest strikeout rate as well. Now, he is in rehab assignment right now. Hit a 441 home run last night in his rehab assignment.
2: They're kind of bullies. That lineup will just smack around bad pitchers. Like they'll put up 8 runs and 10 runs, but it's never against the good stuff. Like they pick their spots, if you will. They're not good against the best pitchers.
1: So there is at least a light at the end of the tunnel with De La Cruz coming back here over the next week or so. But it's Reds team started off red hot. And then, boy, it seems like we talk about regression and how regression doesn't always have to happen, doesn't have to happen soon, doesn't even have to happen over the course of an entire season. Maybe it rolls over in the next year. Regression happened fast for the Reds. They were winning every game by one run. Maybe it rolls over in the next year. Regression happened fast for the Reds. They were winning every game by one run. It was just like skin of their teeth type thing to begin the season.

0: Reds. They're just not going to compete at the top of that division. But, yeah, I'll play Warren first five here. Run line, I'll lay the half, just lower the juice. And if they're tired, they get to them, so be it.
1: Patrick Corbin is going to be facing off against Colin Ray, Toronto on the road at Chicago. This is somewhere in the Chicago minus 135-ish range, as always. We say shop around. And, man, this is the Patrick Corbin that we know and love to pick on. I just hate backing this Cubs team with the fire of 1,000 suns because they're so incredibly inconsistent. But Patrick Corbin, over his last five starts, he is horrific. Last three starts have been even worse. That 8.4 ERA is backed up by a 6.5, so it lets you know that that's exactly who he is. He's only striking out 10% of guys and walking 10% of guys as well. I just hate this Cubs lineup so much. There's so much talent, and they just keep not hitting the ball.
0: Yes, but I'm backing them because they're the second-best team against left-handed pitching. So they actually do well. They're not as inconsistent against lefties. And they moved PCA into the leadoff spot. He's been incredible.
1: Yes.
0: By the way, he did the inside the park homer in 8 seconds. I can't even comprehend how fast that is.
1: One spark for them, PCA.
0: 8 seconds,
1: yes.
0: Right. Now, they obviously had a field day yesterday against Gausman, who was coming off his highest pitch count of the season. That's always something to look for. When guys maybe flirt with a no-hitter or they're left in a little longer, they're terrible the next outing. So that's something to keep in mind in the future. As for today, yesterday, look, the bats, it's going to be 0-0. They're not going to have a million runs. They don't have a lead. But I do think the Blue Jays bullpen is going to be a little bit taxed from yesterday. Vlad Jr. left yesterday's game with back issue. Now, the manager said it was more precautionary. Obviously, they were getting blown out. But we'll see if he's going to be officially in the lineup today. I'm playing the Cubs. I'm playing them first five and the game because I want to fade the bullpen. But they've been so good against lefties. Corbin had pitched well. He was sort of smoke and mirrors, but then he's been roughed up in the last two starts. So I think water's finding its level with him. I'm not saying it's going to be a seven spot in the first inning like it was yesterday at Wrigley in the businessman special, the day game on Friday. But I do think I like the Blue Jays, but I think the Cubs are going to beat them up.
1: Did not take long in Netherlands and Sweden as Netherlands on the board 5 minutes in over there in that one. 1-0 Netherlands.
0: We've seen so many early goals, and then the Stanley Cup final, we had two games that had a goal within the first 75 seconds.
1: This is one of those where you sit and you think like, I can go fix breakfast or whatever. I'll come back. No big deal. No, you missed a goal. Netherlands 1-0 here over Sweden. Yeah, I mean, are you able to get into the non-U.S. soccer games?
0: I have a bunch of TVs.
1: Yeah.
0: Sometimes the audio is on for soccer. Sometimes it's not.
1: Yeah.
0: But I do appreciate it. I was thinking about it. What's the best way to – every sport has their own sort of dynamic. I feel it's breadcrumbing. Soccer, like, they might score. They might get the – it's just like breadcrumbing, and then it's such a lot of disappointment.
1: When we come back, it is also College World Series time. Unfortunate for them this happening during the World Cup. It seems like has been let off of this. But we do get that series started today between North Carolina and Oklahoma. We'll give you our thoughts when we come back.
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6: Matt Brown, Doug Kazarian in here today. And Doug, we're not on the grounds, but I know what a flag looks like when wind is hitting it at a high rate of speed. And they keep showing this up here at Shinnecock, and these flags are stiff sideways. And I'm like, okay, these conditions, especially if they did speed up the greens today, are going to be something else for sure.
7: I hate golfing in wind. I also hate golfing in rain, but I'm trying to think which I hate more. I guess rain bothers me the most, but, man, wind is just so demoralizing. At least you can club up or at least aim right if it's crosswind. But I think these guys are a little better at it than I am. But, no, in general, it's very frustrating. And I think for these guys, you know, we're watching Jordan Spieth in the rough. It's got to be frustrating. I know how they're great and they can adjust, but – it's got to be so frustrating for them who, you know, they're not used to being in trouble.
6: Exactly.
7: You know, once in a while they are, but not like this. And it's got to be just, you know, they're hitting shots that maybe you and I are more accustomed to than they are.
6: We said Gorilla was out there with at 4 under. He's given one back. He's at 3 under. Kim was sitting out there at 3 under. He's given two back. He's now at 1 under. So we were wondering, could they keep it up? The answer was no.
7: I'm fired up to see how the leaders do.
6: The answer was no.
7: Honestly, I mean, I'm not saying he's going to, but Clark could triple the first hole.
6: Yeah,
7: I mean,
6: easy.
7: Just the nerves. Yeah. Like I said earlier, I believe he's 0-7 converting a 36-hole lead. Now, obviously, he won the U.S. Open 3 years ago. He's won other tournaments. But 36-hole, you have to sleep on the lead. There's more pressure. There's just it weighs on you. These guys, they can do all the meditation they want. They're human, and this stuff is significant. And some of these guys are just mental midgets, I mean, at times. Now, I'm not saying Clark is, and I'm not saying he's not going to convert, but he's also blown up in a locker room before. So certain, some of these guys, I like seeing the weight of these situations. Mm-hmm. Obviously, we've seen Mickelson with the U.S. Open lead on 18 blow up. Just some of this stuff with these conditions, I think, just pours gasoline on the fire.
6: Absolutely. 1-0 Netherlands over Sweden, still over there in the World Cup. And then a leadoff home run for the White Sox. Sam Iheanacho goes deep. 1-0 in the middle of the first inning there. White Sox over the Tigers. Of course, very, very early. Tigers are yet to bat in that one. And, you know, Doug, I said this as we were on the way out, and this is kind of the one time a year where college baseball gets a little bit of the spotlight. They get their time to shine. Everybody tunes in, probably hasn't watched a game all season long, but they tune in because, hey, someone's about to get crowned a champion over there in college baseball. Well, once every 4 years, this World Cup thing comes along, and now nobody's talking about college baseball except for you and I as we look at Oklahoma and North Carolina. They're going to start this series here. It's no longer the one and done. There is at least a best of three series to crown the champion over there in college baseball. And when you look at these two teams, it is kind of really just stark contrast, right? Is the one team in North Carolina that was the steady Eddie, a good team, top 10 team all season long, did it top to bottom all year. Then you get Oklahoma, who just caught fire out of nowhere. Not a team that nobody saw coming, needed a home run late to even advance out of the regionals. And here they are playing for the championship, finding themselves about plus 155, 150, 150, 155, something like that, to win the whole thing.
7: When you do this long enough, and I first moved here in 2005 here in Vegas, and I've sort of accumulated certain contacts, pro bettors, things like that. You know, you can't be an expert at it all. I like to outsource some of this stuff. I do know guys who really, really are totally all in on college baseball and bet it. And nowadays, there's lines out throughout the season, so this is better for these guys. My understanding is Oklahoma has the line value at plus 140, and thus the series price as well. They have a starter, a lefty named Cord Rager, who's been fantastic.
6: Real name, by the way.
7: And
6: Cord Rager.
7: And he has to be a pitcher. But, you know, the ERA on paper, there's a gap between both starters, but apparently it's misleading that these guys, this should be a coin flip price. So if you're looking for value and you want to watch the game, it's on TV. And under this line moved down from 10.5, I want to say, went to 9. There's some 8.5s out there. You know, we saw this earlier in the week because of the wind and everything. There was a 13.5 that got bet to 11.5. That was the 2-0 final. Now, obviously, Oklahoma can rake, and this could see some runs, but the wind is coming in a little bit, handful of miles per hour in, and also the park in Omaha just lends itself to unders because it's so spacious, and it's really hard to get home runs, even with the aluminum bats. But I think it's worth the play from my people under, and then also the Oklahoma money line. And then if there's value on the side, then there's got to be value on the series price as well.
6: Yeah, it's weird for me because I think that North Carolina is the better team top to bottom. But in college sports and in college baseball in particular, we talk about this even come tournament time in basketball. There's something about college sports about teams just getting hot.
7: Yes.
6: And they feed off each other. And next thing you know, you turn up and these guys are outperforming what they did all season long by not just a little bit, by a ton. And that's basically what's going on here with Oklahoma. It wasn't like they were a power deficient team or whatever, but they were certainly not a home run hitting team throughout the course of the season. Just launching home runs left and right in this thing. Like guys are, again, so it's just hard for me to go kind of against,
7: season long stats.
6: To use a term that the vibes essentially that, you know, that are going on right now with Oklahoma, which by the way, whoever wins today, game one, nobody's come back since 2016 or whatever to game one
7: is that right?
6: Vitally important to win the series with all this. Now, mainly, I don't know if that stat still holds water today as much as it does because of NIL and all that. So used to, you'd have like one stud pitcher and that was it. Right. And if that guy got beat, then you're going to, you know, your 2 and 3 are just not near as good.
7: Sure.
6: Where now guys are staying in college and staying longer and all of that and whatever. And guys aren't coming out of high school into the pros anymore. And which is kind of what we're seeing here. The Rager kid's freshman, 6'6", that throws gas left. He's like, he would have 4 years ago, he's out of high school. He's gone.
7: It's a great point. Yeah. I was looking at who ESPN's projecting as a mock draft because the baseball draft's coming up soon. And I literally, there was only like 3 or 4 high schoolers in the entire first round. And that's not usually the case. And it's because of NIL money, to your point. I think that's a good observation. I had not connected those dots because, again, I'm not immersed in college baseball. But we saw UCLA, which was all season number one, right?
6: Yeah.
7: Rarely did we see a number one year, but they got beat and didn't make the next, you know, the super regionals or whatever it is. That is interesting. So you have this stud freshman pitcher who in previous years would have been drafted already.
6: He'd been the pros already. He'd be sitting in low A somewhere, you know, and that's what we'd be watching. So it's an interesting game in my opinion. I don't have a bet in this thing. Cause like I said, I think
7: what happened to your LSU Tigers?
6: Honestly, one of the absolute worst seasons in the history. So I heard someone say that it was the most disappointing season in the history of college baseball.
7: Wow. I mean,
6: they were the number 2 team preseason.
7: Oh, they were. Okay, I didn't know this. Okay.
6: Number 2 team preseason in the country. Didn't even make a regional.
7: Oh, God.
6: Like, didn't even make a regional. Like, one of the, if not the most disappointing college baseball seasons in history.
7: So you're implying that preseason ranking, because obviously in football, whether it be USC over the years with Clay Helton, top 10 preseason doesn't even rank at the end of the year. There's always a sort of a guessing game in the preseason. Mm-hmm. So you're saying that the preseason ranking is usually accurate and LSU just bottomed out.
6: Usually. I mean, like, they had so much. That's the other thing, too, with the transfer portal. Like, everybody wants to go play at LSU, too. So, like, they were getting all these kids coming in the transfer portal, not only getting these huge recruits all of that, and just nothing materialized on the field. It was well-received down there in Baton Rouge,
7: as you
6: would imagine.
7: It
6: was well-received.
7: Lane Kiffin can only steal so much spotlight. There was still resentment towards the baseball team.
6: And there it is, another one. Netherlands 2-0 now over Sweden. So if you had Netherlands feeling pretty good here early on, two-goal lead in the at the 23-minute mark.
7: Okay.
6: Yeah.
7: And that changes the game. That
6: mm-hmm.
7: changed, once you
6: right.
7: get, so I was trying to make the comparison. What would you say? One goal is 10 points in football?
6: Something like that, yeah.
7: Two touchdowns is a little mm-hmm. much. I would say 10 points. So mm-hmm. you're up, like U.S. was up 2-0 early yesterday. It's like, okay, you're up 20 in football, right? Obviously, that's not insurmountable, mm-hmm. but it's unlikely. Maybe 10 points in NFL, right?
6: Yeah.
7: Scoring's harder in the NFL, obviously not the high totals. So the question is goal differential, and then I'm not saying you park the bus and
6: yeah.
7: completely get defensive, but in the second half with 30 minutes to go or whatever you do.
6: And in soccer, you can do it much more easily than you can do it any other sport. We saw yesterday with Paraguay, they played a man down and still held on to that 1-0 lead. Like, I mean, they went into complete defensive mode and said, yeah, it said, like, we're not doing anything other than preventing you from scoring, and it worked.
7: And you saw the guys on Paraguay trying to draw the card their way, right? They're like, yeah, these refs are human. Like, they'll try to even it out. So there was, like, a tackle, and a guy only got a yellow card, not a red card, right? But they're trying to bait the referee. I don't know in this exact Netherlands game what can happen, but it does change totals. It does change everything on how the game is played, which makes sense. We see it in other sports. If a team is up 20 in the NBA, you're usually going to bet the dog because the team that's up is playing the clock a little bit, or unless you're the San Antonio Spurs and you just can't hold a lead in general. But overall, we see this in other sports, and I was just trying to think of the comparisons. Or I talked about breadcrumbing and how he anticipation. That's a TV term, right? Like in terms of trafficking a show. But it's just you get the cross, you get the attack, and then what it takes to actually lead to a goal. It just requires so much more. Another great pass and another finish, a goalie to miss it, whatever. Put it on net instead of over the goal. So it's just such a lot of you get all this rush of excitement, the slot pull, if you will, like the rush of dopamine, and then you just like, oh.
6: Yeah.
7: So to be up to, I was trying to think of what the compare. I think 10-point NFL lead, 10 points is each goal.
6: We said the U.S. was 35-1. Your favorite is France at +380, Spain +550, England +550, Argentina at +850, Portugal 10-1, everybody else 12-1 or longer out there as far as winning the World Cup outright. When we come back, our very own managing editor, Adam Burke, is going to join us. Let's see what he's got on his baseball card today.
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10: I'm your Daybreak on 2 Pinpoint Weather meteorologist Greg Perez. Mostly cloudy and hot for today with high temperatures in the middle to lower 90s. We do have a chance of showers and thunderstorms mainly after 3 p.m. and some gusty winds as high as 30 miles per hour. A slight chance of showers and thunderstorms overnight and then partly cloudy skies by early tomorrow morning. Overnight lows in the middle 50s.
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6: Ready, Set, Bet here on VSiN, Matt and Doug. 2-0 Netherlands over Sweden, 1-0 White Sox over the Tigers. This is early. That's middle of the second inning. And what's going on over in the WNBA?
7: Yeah, we talked about it, the big showdown between Caitlin Clark and Angel Reese. It's not really a showdown, but obviously they're two most, you know, identifiable WNBA players. We just went to the end of the first quarter, 67 points, which is just astronomical. Now, the other day they just played. It's a home and home. They played at 208 points or so combined. I want to say the other day, in this game, the over-under was a $1.76. So you're looking at like 45 a quarter, if you will. Mm-hmm. They just put up 77. So 30 points over the first quarter total. High-scoring game, to say the least.
6: If you did want to get in on that Reds and Yankees game, that's going off in about 5 minutes here. Abbott versus Warren, it's about minus 205, 210, something like that. As high as 220 for the Yankees at home there. Over the Reds, Adam Burke joining us here, our very own executive managing editor, VSiN.com over there. Adam, this Yankee squad, Aaron Judge goes down. I'm kind of thinking, okay, here's where a team maybe can make a run. Here's where maybe the Rays go ahead and extend that lead in the division. What are we going to get out of this Yankees team without their guy in there? And instead, they're 8-2 over the last 10-5 since he's been down, and they've just proven me wrong.
21: Yeah, I mean, it helps that they got a lot of left-handed power, right, especially playing in that ballpark that they're in. So, yeah, obviously the loss of any player, the caliber of Aaron Judge, you're not going to replace that with any single person or probably even, you know, any couple of people. But a lot of guys kind of stepping up in this lineup right now. And, look, I mean, you know, this is a team that really I don't even think has hit their full stride yet because now Gerrit Cole is back. Carlos Rodon's settling in maybe a little bit more here. Will Warren's been terrific. Cam Schlittler's, you know, your Cy Young favorite right now. Max Fried will probably come back at some point. It's pretty interesting to look around the American League and see just how pedestrian pretty much everybody is outside of the Yankees. And I think the Rays are dramatically overperforming. I think that's a team that will, you know, fall back towards the pack as the season goes along. I don't remember the American League being in this position for quite some time where the Yankees just look so much better than everybody else that – yeah, I mean, anything can happen in October, right? It's a tournament of variance, as we know. But I don't know, man. It's going to be real hard to beat that team, you know, as we go throughout the regular season, not into the playoffs.
7: Yeah, no one's really asserted themselves in the American League, not just the AL East. So the Yanks do look like the team to be, especially with those arms, and they're going to get Max Fried back. Gerrit Cole's been fantastic, all things considered. And then even guys like Rodon pitched well. So they certainly are loaded. I know you want to talk about a couple games elsewhere on the schedule. The Astros, I've lost enough money betting against Amai that I'm done with him. I actually laid off yesterday, thankfully. So Houston's picking up. I know you like this Arrighetti. So he had a season ERA of 1.5, but he's been touched up his last three starts. How are you approaching this game as Houston hosts Cleveland?
21: Yeah, the regression monster found Spencer Arrighetti. This was going to happen. His left on base percentage was over 89% prior to this recent three-start stretch where he's just not stranding runners at the same rate that he had been previously, giving up 11 runs in his last 16 innings. However, he's still doing a pretty good job from a contact management standpoint. He's a weird dude to face, arms and limbs everywhere, the long hair, all these kinds of things. If you don't see him a lot, you know, it takes a little bit of time to kind of pick up a guy like him. And also he can be wildly effective where he's going to walk some guys, but he's also going to induce a ton of weak contact. And that's what he's continued to do all season long, even in these last three starts. And the reality of it is Cleveland makes a ton of weak contact against everybody. This is not a good offensive ball club. It wasn't with Jose Ramirez in the lineup. It wasn't with Chase DeLauder in the lineup. And now they're missing both of them. And we've seen this team really, really struggle this week in a big way. They got very fortunate to take any of the games in that series against the Brewers, get pummeled last night because the bullpen completely collapsed. This is just a bad, bad baseball team right now. And so I don't typically like to play run lines with favorites because, especially home favorites, because they're unlikely to bat in the bottom of the ninth inning. So you only get eight chances for them to score runs. But the Guardians are just down and out right now. Not getting much in middle relief. Joey Cantillo has not been very good over his last, you know, 9-10 starts. I laid the run line with the Astros tonight, -1.5 in the +140, +145 range. If you're worried about that, if you're worried about a one-run game, I think Houston -1 at -103 this morning at DraftKings was a pretty good play as well. But I think that Houston should have their way with Cleveland today. This is a very, very favorable pitching matchup for the Astros, who are going to throw a bunch of righties at Joey Cantillo, who has had a lot of problems getting righties out of late.
6: Talking to our very own lieutenant managing editor, Adam Burke, over there at VSiN.com. Adam, you've been in the studio plenty of times. We had a guy who decided that a 9 a.m. cigar was a good idea, and now he has come back with a 10:30 stogie as well. So it just like chain smoking cigars right out here. Feels like we're inside of an actual humidor.
7: And you're not
6: right.
7: Talking about me. It's just down there, the sports book.
6: Right out here. 9 a.m. one was good, and now he needed a 10:30 as well.
7: Yeah, for those at home who don't know, right? But you got some leather and rich mahogany behind you, Adam. I think you got a leather chair. Maybe you got the stogie going as well.
21: Well, not a stogie guy, but, I mean, I got to have a good chair. I mean, I spend a lot of time in this chair as the lieutenant managing editor, as Matt just said. I spent a lot of time in this chair. I spent a lot of time in this chair over the last week because our NFL betting guide coming out here on Monday. So I've been doing a lot of editing for that, getting everything put together, collecting best bets from our VSiN hosts and contributors. So very, very excited to have that guide coming out. I know it seems like it's early, but now is the time that you really want to jump into a lot of these markets before everyone else starts getting interested in the NFL. Now is a good time to jump in on those things. And you know, we got some, there's some hive mind going on here. There's a couple of teams that a lot of people around here really, really like. And you'll be able to read about those on Monday when that guy
6: drops.
21: Look
6: at that tease. That is what a professional does right there. Two more days.
7: One more adjective. He's going to actually have to wear a suit, as you keep calling him a suit,
6: So good. All right. Adam, you do have one more game that you're looking at here, the Twins and the Diamondbacks. And we have Taj Bradley going against Zach Gallen. And I'm seeing what you like in this one. And I'm wondering if it has anything to do with the fact that Zach Gallen has a 6.09 expected over his last three starts with a 1.7 whip. And Taj Bradley has a 5.86 expected with a 1.8 whip here over his last three starts as well. You expect some runs.
21: Yeah, I expect some runs in this game. And even if you go back a little bit farther, I mean, you know, Taj Bradley was one of the early season surprises, looked really, really good, had a little bit of an adjustment to his pitch mix for the Twins and was very effective, getting lots of swings and misses. And then he hit the IL. And in his five starts back, 6.57 ERA, 5.21 expected, 5.57 FIP, in 24 and two-thirds innings pitched. I don't know if maybe he's still hurt. I don't know if maybe he's still trying to deal through something. Maybe the injury kind of altered his mechanics, something like that. But he's just been completely ineffective. And in that span, you know, a 53.5% hard hit rate, 12% barrel rate, he's getting hit very, very hard. And this is a Diamondbacks team that is pretty good offensively. Of late, they haven't done well against righties, but a lot of that has to do with batted ball luck. Their batting average on balls in play against righties over the last 14 days, just 249. That should increase as we go forward here. And then Zach Gallen, just, I mean, what a massive fall from grace for this guy. Very, very effective starting pitcher. Now he's a shell of that guy. Going to face six lefties in this Twins lineup in all likelihood. Guys, he's only struck out 11% of left-handed batters so far this season. He is not getting swings and misses, lowest K percentage of his career overall, giving up a lot of hard contact like he always has. I think we get some runs in this game, and neither one of these bullpens strike me as being very good either. So I laid a little bit of juice here, played the over nine on that minus 115, minus 120 range.
7: Yeah, the ball was flying out yesterday early and often. I was actually on the D-backs run line, and Soroka gets hurt after one inning, and they were down 3-1. And then the offense picked up really for both teams, end up being, I always feel like Arizona, I probably need to dive deeper in this and look it up, but I feel like every time I look up at one of their games, there's just a ball bouncing in the gap because someone raked a double. There's the cavernous outfield, and I feel like overs are the way to play in that game in general. So I can certainly support you because I think Gallen was lucky with, if you look at the advanced metrics, and that lineup, Carroll obviously had the big bases clearing triple in the eighth inning last night, but there's a lot of big bats, and they don't waste their cuts. They, you know, a lot of guys are swinging for the fences in that lineup.
21: Yeah, and this is one of those games where, you know, like I said, I mean, he hasn't had a whole lot of swing and miss. His last two starts, 5.6%, 8.9% swinging strike percentage. Gallen's not getting the strikeouts or the swings and misses the way he used to. A lot of balls in play. And, you know, look, sometimes you get unlucky. Sequencing doesn't work out in your favor. You know, balls in play don't work out in your favor, but there should be a lot of contact made in this game and probably a lot of solid contact at that. So when I'm looking at totals, that's what I'm looking for. I'm looking for balls in play, specifically balls in play that are going to get hit hard. And that's precisely what we should see in this game. And by the way, while the Twins are not a very good team, they're a top five offense and weighted on base average against righties over the last 2 weeks. So they are picking it up offensively and starting to swing it a bit better here.
6: He is the emperor of VSiN.com. He is Adam Burke. You can find his great work over there every single day. And Monday's the day, right, Adam?
21: Yes, sir. Monday is the day. NFL Betting Guide 1.0 or 2.0 guide comes out August 31st post preseason. But this is a big one to get you ready for the season and let you know whatever happened during the offseason, because I think it's a lot of stuff that's difficult to keep up with.
6: At Skating Tripods over on the Twitter machine. Appreciate the time, Adam.
21: Have a good one, guys.
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17: Chris Abbott here on VSiN, the Sports Betting Network. Matt Brown, Doug Kazarian here on the desk as we look at a 2-0 lead for the Netherlands over Sweden. Almost. Did we get almost a 3-0 or did we almost get a 2-1? I can't tell. I got a tripod in my way. I can't see which team almost scored.
18: Why would cameras get in the way of our TV watching? Come on now.
17: 2-0 Netherlands over Sweden over there in the World Cup. We have a 1-0 lead for the White Sox over the Detroit Tigers, and you are eyeballing a WNBA game to see if perhaps a live betting opportunity might manifest.
18: Yeah, I'm annoyed at myself for two things, and it's worth discussing. I mentioned the total is around 175, but they just played the other day in 208, 209 points, and of course, it's a shootout to start. And I'm annoyed because Indiana lost the first game at home. You'd think they'd start strong, and they're up 7 after the first quarter. But I think the Dream are better. Indiana plays no defense. So I'm keeping an eye on the Dream second half. They're actually an excellent fourth quarter team. One of the best, if not the best, in the entire WNBA. So maybe if they're down 5 or 7, that could be something at halftime to look into.
17: Yeah, we actually got a tweet in here from a novice NBA bettor who was just kind of asking about the total.
18: He nailed it
17: there in all that, kind of wondering why that might be. Is this just something, it's just an oddity of those?
18: Yeah, oddsmakers are, they'll say it themselves, they're stubborn. They're not going to overreact to one performance, right? It's the season-long data of points for, points against, all that math modeling. And then the bettors who shape the market, the math guys, will look at the larger sample size. Now, you can say it's a matchup. I think Indiana's defense is terrible. It's why they're seventh right now and not – I don't think they're a true contender unless they shore up their defense, and I don't think they ever will. Also, the Fever getting everyone's best shot. I mean, this is – there's some Caitlin Clark jealousy with commercials and things like
17: that.
18: They are getting everyone's best shot. They're not the defending champs, but they get everyone's best shot. And, I mean, even their starting center, Leah Boston, has a podcast with Candace Parker, so – they're getting everyone's best shot, but they're also terrible defensively, and I don't think they're well coached. So their defense gives up a lot. They can obviously score a lot with Caitlin Clark. So overs are the way to play their games. Obviously, the market knows that, but it's not enough because Atlanta can fill it up.
17: We've got a leadoff homer in that White Sox-Tigers game, and that's it. That is the only hit in that game. So 1-0 White Sox over the Tigers as Melton surrenders that leadoff homer, and then he has settled down over there for the Tigers.
18: And I mentioned Will Warren, right, what Matt Vaskirzon said at the beginning of the year, the daytime pitching at the Bronx strikes out the side in the first inning, right? So I was worried about his strikeout prop being 6.5 over plus 120. I was saying that's pretty high. He only struck out one in his last game, but the Reds lineup's different, of course, strikes out the side. And almost a golden inning or whatever it's called, 11 pitches, not 9. So that would have been a golden inning. Or is that what it's called? Immaculate inning. Excuse me.
17: Speaking of strikeouts and interesting things that are going to be going down today, you mentioned that Paul Skeens is going to be on the mound over at Coors Field in Denver. We get a 6.5 on Skeens, where it's normally a 7.5 on Skeens. And you would wonder, like, okay, I know that the ball flies farther over at Coors Field, but why would the strikeout prop be lower? Well, actually, your pitches don't work as well over there in Coors Field either. The thing about the thin air, where there's not enough air density, that the ball just doesn't break as much, right?
18: So it's the off-speed stuff.
17: Yeah, okay. And so, and basically, you need the drag from the air in order for your pitches to move as much. University of Illinois went up there and did a study, and they saw that like as much as 18% less break in some of pitchers' pitches, depending on what your spin rates are, you know, all the stuff that we're talking about now with pitchers and spin rates and things and whatever, but as much as 18% down in all of that. So you see a full strikeout off of Paul Skeens' strikeout prop against one of the teams that strikes out the most in Major League Baseball in the Rockies. So again, now the books are even factoring in the air.
18: It's funny. Now, he was lights out against them earlier this year, but that was not at Coors Field. That was at home. So I am very curious because he's been touched up in some games this year. I actually like an under at Coors Field. I like the first 5 innings under, but to your point, I mean, he throws gas. His gas is gas anywhere. But I like the Rockies. I don't even know if I want to call him the ace, but the least awful pitcher they have, Sagano. So I think a little bit of an under there is something I'm keeping an eye on, but it's such a roll of the dice with that environment.
17: It is pretty interesting with Skeens. And honestly, we saw this even at the beginning of the year with Skubal. We saw this at the beginning of the year with Nolan McClain. We saw this, all these guys that were expected to have these massive seasons. And they didn't come out just completely dominating all of these guys. And I just wonder if this goes back to kind of what we were talking about, even just a general discussion in all of sports, which is guys just prepare, I think, much better now, right? And like, now there's 2 years worth of film on Paul Skeens. You can go in, you can see, are you getting any sort of tendencies from him? Does he have any sort of patterns that he likes to do when he gets up on you 1-2 or something? Or what, does he throw this pitch a little bit more after the fourth? You know, and these are stuff they're picking up on. You know, like this is not used to be a thing at all.
18: I mean, right? It's a great point. Look at the money involved in sports, right? The player salaries and obviously, the superstars are superstars, but when you see how much money someone is making, there other people are going to want that dollar as well. So the competitive nature, you're right. The batters, the teams now have vast scouting departments, technology that you mentioned. Maybe that's what it is. It's just that much harder to be that effective as a pitcher. But then you see guys like, I don't know, Aaron Gettier. We were just talking about with Adam just being having a 1.5 ERA through 2 months of the season. So who knows?
17: It's like almost like maybe the work is being put in on these aces more than it should be than some of these other guys, you know, to exploit their tendencies and whatnot. What we are getting here is Pittsburgh still a massive favorite, 2-1 on the line out there as they head into Denver to take on this Rockies team that is just, I mean, just absolutely putrid. Then they're going with Sagano on the hill, who just is absolutely horrific as well. But it's just, you know, I mean, I think you're of like mind with me. You just can't bet $2 favorites in baseball too often,
18: no,
17: man.
18: It's 67%, yeah. Right? So you need to win 67% of those wagers just to break even,
17: yeah.
18: Right? So two out of every three. So you need to win, what, 3 out of 4? I mean, it's just a lot. Mm-hmm. The risk.
17: Round ball, round bat. Weird things happen.
18: Right, right. You can do a run line, things like that. But you got to pick your spots, I think, really carefully. And I was talking about it when we were discussing the Yankee game. Even with the whole stars aligning, I liked Abbott pitching for the Reds, so I was dipped my toe in with the first five. But I'm going to need to scratch a run with this Yanks lineup that doesn't have Aaron Judge going against Abbott, and that's first five as well. So. Mm-hmm. It's you really got to pick your spots with baseball. Dogs usually bark, but I'll tell you, betting baseball, I've talked to recreational bettors, and they're like, oh, it's easy. Because if you just back these like great pitchers, at some point they're going to be mm-hmm. fine, right? Yeah. They're not going to get rocked every game. Yep. Even Skeens, who's been touched up, but you got to pick the right times. And I'm not opposed to laying run line. I mean, it's square, quote unquote, but I'm okay with that, especially with we were just talking about offenses can mash.
17: Yeah. We over on the prediction markets, you can, you know, take a look at who's going to be week one starters over in the NFL. The only quarterback that we would even consider to be a week one starter, barring any sort of major injury, would be Fernando Mendoza. That being said, the massive favorite is Kirk Cousins to be the week one starter there for the Las Vegas Raiders. We were talking about our NFL betting guide. I'll go ahead and just say I wrote an article for that betting guide just on rookies and their performances and things like that and what we should expect. For all of these, Doug, I want to get your opinion on this. I actually expect not only Kirk Cousins to start, I think they want to play him as long as it's viable. The organization obviously drafted Mendoza for the future. They know they're not winning this year. There's no point. They have a late bye as well, so maybe you could hold out, have him start a couple of games later on. I think it's week 13 bye for them. Have him start a couple of games, then you have the week off to kind of go, okay, here's what you did well, here's what you're doing bad, let's regroup, let's do whatever. It wouldn't surprise me if we don't see Mendoza until like November.
18: I love this kind of a market. So in prediction markets, you're not going against the house when it's something that's going to be a judgment decision by a team. So this is 69%, which is about minus 220 if you want to convert it to a money line. And I think it's a great wager. You don't bring in Cousins to back up Mendoza. He's a guy who's going to sort of be your primer until Mendoza's ready. Now, my only concern is Mendoza's a diligent worker. He's sort of a mold of clay, right? He's got the right frame, super focused. He's not going to get distracted by the Las Vegas
17: Strip. We know this.
18: I told a buddy who's a writer here in town, I was like, you should do a story on all his vices, or the biggest liability is like, go back, all his skeletons in the closet, whatever that skeleton might be. It's like, oh, he only put $100 in the offering plate at church or whatever. No, but I really think he could just be totally take the reins and run with it and just be ready opening day. I just don't think that's going to happen. I think he's still sort of a long-term project in that regard. And Cousins is there for a reason, and they're playing the long game. So I agree, and you're not betting against the house. I think there's edge here. Now, if you want to tie up your money to week one, by all means, go for it. I think this minus 220 price or 69% at prediction markets will only get higher. So I think that's a great wager, all things considered. I think it's smart, like you said, to look at the buy, look at the schedule, because the Raiders did this a couple years ago as well with whether it was – I'm trying to remember if it was Aiden O'Connell, whoever it was. You don't want to go the other way. You don't want to go from the rookie – in regress to the veteran. Yep. You want to start with the veteran. You can always bring in the rookie at any point.
17: I just cannot imagine they would want to sit there and have him go fail. The team's not going to win this year, and I think that they're smart enough.
18: Do they know that, though?
17: Yeah, they're smart enough to know that. Guys, of course, that betting guide coming out. We're talking about that article I wrote in there on the rookies. That'll be to you on Monday. You got to be a VSiN Pro subscriber now until the Super Bowl. Every single thing we do, $175. 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
17: First up here on VSiN, the Sports Betting Network, Matt Brown, Doug Kazarian, 2 hours down, one to go. As we looked over our shoulder out here, and we saw three entries now for the Grandissimo, which, by the way, is the $100,000 buy-in Survivor contest here at Circa. And I was in here last time, there was only one, so we've had two entries here in the last week.
18: Apparently the money is not, you know, it's liquid. I would say the entrants are liquid to sign up now, but it's great. So last year, what was it, 18 or was it 30? I'm trying to remember. I'm butchering I'm all over the place with the numbers, but it was a very interesting first year of the Grandissimo last year.
17: Yeah, and they're allowing Bitcoin signups this year. Yeah.
18: There's Bitcoin, ATMs here.
17: So, if you don't have the cash available, you can just walk up to the desk and literally you can transfer your Bitcoin. You can take a Bitcoin sign up for Grandissimo if you want to out here in this one. I think I could I think I could stomach a 10K. I might could even get a partner for something bigger. But like 100 is just
18: well, a lot
17: just,
18: of these are groups, right?
17: Yes.
18: Now,
17: yes.
18: Could you do the your cut of that 100K and not have a say? That's the hard
17: that
18: part
17: is,
18: for me.
17: Right. Right.
18: I mean, I'm all about the action. Like,
17: yes.
18: I've been in Calcuttas,
17: yeah.
18: Things like that, where I have a sliver. But it's really hard not. If this were, I don't know, backing like a chess, something I know nothing about,
17: yeah.
18: Fine. But I feel like if I'm going to participate and have money at stake, I want to be involved in the decisions.
17: And the worst part would be
18: just because this is what I do full
17: yeah,
18: time.
17: And if you go out and it was a play that you were vehemently
18: sure.
17: against, then it's like you never.
18: But it's also not your only.
17: Yeah.
18: You know. Bullet. Like you're in a million other play. You know, I have a million other contests, things like that. So I see both sides to it too.
17: Yeah, it's I don't know. I wish it was like if it was a 50K, you could probably get some partners
18: You gotta find the right group.
17: Yeah, you could find some partners, you could do whatever. 100K, you got some Skrilla, man. You got some Skrilla. And there, by the way, you can have two entries in that thing, and there will be lots of guys that have two entries.
18: So two's the max. How it is?
17: Yeah.
18: Okay.
17: So two's the max. So you can have two entries in that thing. So you can go in and there'll be a lot of people that do have 200.
18: I like that. I'm in a fairly high survivor pool, and two's our max.
17: We said there's a decent round going on out there despite the conditions, and Emiliano Grillo's, at least to his credit so far, has kept it 3-under through 13 holes. 1-under for Andrew Putnam, 1-under for Dustin Johnson, and that is the extent of people under par out there right now. Three guys are under par. Everybody else is at even or over par out on the course right now. And as we said last hour, if you're just joining us, we're not on property and we're not weathermen, but we know when a flag is blowing really, really hard. And they keep showing the top of this clubhouse, and all 12 flags on top of that thing are stiff and to the sideways. And like, I just can't imagine playing golf out there with this. And these are the best in the world, and only three of them are under par on the course right now.
18: So in terms of the betting odds, Wyndham Clark obviously is your leader and your favorite. It was $1.90. That's come to $1.72 at DraftKings. So that's come down because a lot of guys that maybe could have caught lightning in a bottle hasn't happened with the earlier tee times. So he's $1.72. Then it's a lot of big names. Shoffley, Fitzpatrick, Scheffler, who just teed off. I think he's in the first cut of the rough on one. He's +940. I couldn't get involved coming in. He was the rightful favorite.
17: Yes.
18: But he's just not in good form, whether it's putting. I mean, he had like a four-footer. He didn't even lip out yesterday. He read it like I read putts. It was a complete miss. So I couldn't get involved with these guys. Maybe one makes a move. Morikawa, who had 7 birdies for a 5-under yesterday, he's at +1,300. So he's within striking distance. He's at 2-under, 5 shots back, entering moving day.
17: Yeah, I mean, he seems to be the obvious one that jumps off the board right there, right? I mean, Scottie Scheffler's a full 7 strokes back in this thing.
18: Right.
17: And Morikawa, with what we're seeing out here right now, the 2-stroke advantage that Morikawa has on a guy like Scottie Scheffler, yet you're getting 1325 as opposed to 950, that's just asinine. The numbers don't matter.
18: And it's not prime Scheffler.
17: Yeah.
18: I mean, that's the thing. He's not in it. Now, he does battle, and I like that he doesn't come up with a back injury like Tiger does when he's out of it. He grinds to finish top 10 or top 5, so I applaud him for that. And he's so talented. His upside is great, right? He's the best in the world. But his just recent form, I couldn't bet him coming into the tournament because the number was so low. If it was like 12 to 1, sure, yeah. I just don't think he has what it takes unless he completely flips the switch and all of a sudden finds his vintage form.
17: Still 1-0 White Sox and Tigers, and still only one hit in that game. The first batter of the game went deep, and that is it. That is all the action that we have over there in that one. And your Yankees got you a run.
18: Yeah, first he got a home run from Goldschmidt. So the Nerfy with 2 outs in the bottom of the ninth comes up empty. So it was a run in the first inning. So 1-0. Will Warren's been fantastic. Strikes out the side in the first inning. Gets another strikeout. So 4 Ks through 2. And the Yanks hanging on, bottom second, 1-0. I just need 3 more innings of pitching from Warren to hang on that run line, which is -0.5 in the first 5.
17: Netherlands up 2-0 here at halftime. I'm not doing the 2-0, okay?
18: No,
17: I'm not the guy.
18: No.
17: I'm not the guy that goes to the Mexican restaurant and then tries to speak in Spanish to the guy and all of that or whatever. You know, it's like, oh, another cerveza, por favor. It's like, no, man, I'm just going to tell you.
18: It's tough in our position when you're on air. You think people think you're like, don't know better.
17: Yes, I know. I just don't want to fake it. I'm not going to fake it. It's whatever. 2-0 in favor of the Netherlands.
18: I said tie. Someone's like, it's draw. I'm like,
17: easy. Yeah, like, come on. Did they tie, though? They did. Okay, they did. Yeah.
18: It's a nil. Nil I can do.
17: Yeah.
18: The draw, occasionally.
17: Minus 1,800 for the Netherlands now. 40-1 for Sweden to come back and win the thing, and a draw is 10-1.
18: One goal changes everything.
17: Yeah.
18: So I like draws in those situations. 2-0 draw is not bad bet.
17: Yeah, 10-1 on the draw. 40-1 if you think Sweden comes out. Yeah, if you think that they can come all the way back and win this thing. Now, the game of the day over on the diamond is the Brewers and the Braves. Kyle Harrison going up against Chris Sale, two fantastic lefties going at it. And Chris Sale, even at his advanced age, even as brittle as he has been, putting together a really good season yet again, though, has stumbled a bit the last couple of starts. Kyle Harrison can be this, the same can be said for him. A season profile of a very, very good pitcher, stumbled the last couple of outings as well, but two of the best teams in baseball, no doubt.
18: Yeah, this is something I don't need action on to enjoy, right? This is a high-profile game. Braves beat the Miz yesterday, even though nobody beats the Miz, right? I would look to Harrison here. I would look to the Brewers, maybe first five, like I said, I typically do when I like the pitching edge. Sale's been good, but he's not peak Sale. Yes. He's human, if you will. Now, Harrison, I mentioned this earlier, he had 107 pitches in one outing and then got rocked the next. That usually happens when a guy overextends himself in a start. The next outing, he's usually roughed up, just doesn't have the same recovery time and whatnot. And then he was fine. So I think we're going to see typical Harrison in this matchup. Braves, obviously, really good. They're at home. I get it. Miz had some struggles. I think Harrison is a reliable pitcher. I would ignore the outing he had after the 107-pitch outing.
17: Yeah, I really do like him a ton as well. And honestly, this lineup, remember, for the Braves side, still without Acuna. So, I mean, this is one of their big bats is out of that lineup. And this Brewers lineup, outside of Terang, who is probably their best player overall, but doesn't hit lefties near as well as he is righties. But everybody, I mean, you're talking like Churio, Contreras, Vaughn, Sanchez, all these guys are like lefty mashers, right? And so they at least are going to run out a whole bunch of dudes that do crush lefties. And so I'm with you. I have a pretty strong opinion, actually, on

0: no Acuna. And the Brewers, for a while, now I know they lost yesterday, but, man, they seem to win and just find ways. So I think that's the play. I agree with you. I concur with your play.
1: The Giants are on the road at the Marlins, and the reason I even bring this game up is the fact that if you were to say which team has the most wins in the month of June, you would probably name five other teams before you got to the Miami Marlins, and that is who has the most wins here. In the month of June, I have a ticket on the Brewers to win, to have the most wins. They're two behind the Marlins. It was a brutal loss. You expect a Miz win, you know? Like, you expect a Miz win. Didn't get the Miz win, and I don't know if I'm going to run out of time here with this one.
0: Were the Brewers among the favorites?
1: They were about 12-1.
0: Okay, that's pretty good.
1: Yeah, pretty good number. Pretty good number on them. So this Marlins team, another one of those teams that, like, kind of we talk about with the White Sox and with some of these other ones, that is outperforming at least what I thought I was going to get out of it.
0: Yeah, I like the Marlins here. Mm-hmm. I like Max Meyer. Very under the radar, kind of a no-name to casual fans, but he's been great. He already faced the Giants this year. Five innings, no earned runs, just four hits and one walk. That was in San Francisco. This one's in Miami. Trevor McDonald's okay. He's the pitcher going for San Francisco. He seemed good. I actually backed him on a Sunday night a couple weeks ago, maybe a month ago. He was plus money against Severino and the A's, but he's a guy who's just been touched up lately. I don't believe in this Giants offense. Mm-hmm. Buster Posey wants to move some bats. He's willing to listen to trade offers. I think the Marlins are a team you want to back. Like you mentioned, they've been playing great this month. I think there's line value here with the Marlins, and I like to go first five. I like to go run line too. Like, this is a guy where I think there's a distinct pitching edge. You have the home team. You have the better lineup. Max Meyer's a guy who's obviously not a household name. Mm-hmm. I don't think the market's caught up to him yet.
1: No, I think he might be by the time this season is over.
0: Let's hope. I mean, 7-0. I mean, obviously that's, you know, kind of random, the win-loss record. But
1: guy has the thing is, the advanced stats back up what you're seeing from him as well. Like, a lot of, you know, we're still small-ish sample size where you could say maybe there's some noise in these stats. The advanced stats say Max Meyer's just legit. He's good.
0: Yeah, but I mean, the Marlins aren't great, but they're not bad. Mm-hmm. And the Giants kind of similar. So I think the pitching edge alone is worth backing.
1: When we come back here on the other side, we'll check in what's going on. We did get started here in the second half.
0: Scheffler went from the first cut to the second cut.
1: There we go.
0: The high stuff.
1: Hopefully you didn't take him at 950, guys, because, again, that number was just absurd. We'll talk a little NBA draft as well. And Doug's got another baseball bet you can tail him on here. Don't go anywhere. It's Ready, Set, Bet on VSiN, the Sports Radio Network.

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5: Matt Brown, Doug Kazarian here on a Saturday, and hopefully you listened to us whenever we said you cannot bet Scottie Scheffler at 950, as he is already out to 1950, having a rough hole number one here.
6: Now, I should preface it. I have bet him at a low price coming into a tournament. I bet him at 6.5 to 1, something like that, at a major. But that's when I thought he was in good form. And when he's not, I just can't. And obviously, he's unraveling here on the first hole. Had two shots out of the rough on the fairway. He went in the bunker on his third shot, out of the bunker on four. So he's sitting four, bogey putt. And it's a long one. It's a tester. How about that?
5: Yeah, it's bogey. It's a tester. This is the type of one that, like,
6: he could probably, but it's windy. Wind's moving.
5: This is like the deal where Scottie Scheffler just is like, so my round would be over already because I would have lost it mentally. He's like this is the one he just like steps up, like takes this bogey, even though a normal human like triples this hole, but instead he putts on the way in. And of course, falls in.
6: Yeah.
5: Bogey on hole number one. And listen, I'm not saying that he's out of it, Doug, but I mean, now you're eight shots back. I mean, like, it's just, that's a long way to come back in these conditions.
6: But it's like, at some point, it's like, okay, maybe it is worth a bet. So you said he was what, plus 850, and now after a bogey on one, he's 14. Mm-hmm. It's like, I'd rather take him at one more shot, one lost shot, but getting that much better payout. We'll see. I mean, look, he can always find his game, and he's obviously, his upside's there. I just think there's enough sort of warning signs, red flags, I don't know what you want to call it, where I'm going to wait for him to get his game back to that elite form before I'm going to be wagering on him.
5: And like we said, these conditions look to be very tough out there. So there are guys who have yet to tee off. Name proven guys. Matt Fitzpatrick, Xander Schauffele, Colin Morikawa, Justin Thomas, Sam Burns, who are all sitting there, I mean, at decent prices. I mean, Morikawa's 13-1. You've got Justin Thomas at 21-1. You've got Sam Burns at 25-1. They're yet to get going out here. It's not crazy to think, Doug, that I don't think Wyndham Clark's going to completely blow up, but it's not crazy to think that he goes two over today and makes this thing super interesting come Sunday.
6: So last night on primetime, Will Hill and Matt Newmans were talking to some odds makers, both Sam Cooney here at Circa, also Nick Bogdanovich at Boomers, and Sam Burns was the guy they kept coming back to, at least Will Hill and some of the odds makers. That was the guy with the odds, obviously, with the payout, the allure of the lofty payout at 25-1 right now at DraftKings. Like, I like that all the stars were aligning on one guy, and Sam Burns it's interesting for sure.
5: Yeah, it's just one of those where I'm not saying Wyndham's going to blow it, and I don't think Wyndham's going to – I'm not wishing that he does either. From all accounts, seems like a very, very, very nice guy, but it's just – golf's hard.
6: It's
5: and
6: hard,
5: then you
6: yes.
5: put in one of the hardest courses in the country mixed in with some of the hardest conditions with this wind or whatever. And the golf's just hard.
6: Who do you have pre-flop? You have Schauffele and Fitzpatrick?
5: Yeah. No, I have Schauffele and Morikawa.
6: Okay. So a nice round for you to Morikawa to get back in this thing yesterday. So you already have enough action.
5: Yeah, I can't really.
6: You're just getting the voodoo doll out for Clark.
5: Yeah, I need Wyndham to go two over today.
6: Yeah, like, you need a just a blow up.
5: Yeah, I need a two over round out of him today, and a two over round that's also
6: not
5: pretty
6: really
5: good.
6: You want like four over
5: that he could get shut down. Did we miss? Okay, so the Netherlands now at 4-0 here on Sweden.
6: Oh gosh,
5: maybe we're getting to the point now where you start pulling, like you said, start pulling some starters, start doing some different things like that because 4-0 in soccer. That's game, set, match.
6: So a guy we haven't mentioned is Rory, right? Mm-hmm. He did not make a move. I thought he would make a move yesterday. I was looking at him plus 800 mm-hmm. before teeing off in round two. So now he's even on his first hole, right? He's through the green. Now he's on the greenside bunker on the first hole. He's even, obviously, seven shots back of the leader at 7 under. So I think this is a guy who's, you know, we talked about it with Phil Mickelson when he finally got mm-hmm. over the hump. His version of getting over the hump is the career slam, which he did, obviously, at the Masters last year. He feels like a guy who could just go on a run and play loose and free and easy.
5: Well, from what I just saw from his shot right there, we said that they were going to speed these greens up. Well, the winds have been blowing, they've shown this multiple times, at 20-plus miles an hour, consistently with gusts that are higher than that. These greens look to be kind of baked out at this point. I'm guessing it's about to get real hard in the afternoon.
6: So we saw Scotty on the first cut hit out of that, and I didn't see the exact lie, but he could barely move it and went into the tall stuff. Rory hit it through, bounced it perfectly on the green, but then it rolled through, like you said, fast, slick green that landed in the bunker. But Scotty did go up and down from the bunker, so that's one thing that Rory could do to save par. But I think he's a guy, I mean, you know, you handicap the stuff, you do the long shots pod. Is he a guy that you think could go on a run just because he kind of got the monkey off his back with that elusive Masters a year ago, and obviously we saw it again this year?
5: I think he definitely just learned something from this first hole, which is, oh, these greens are hard, and they're fast again.
6: Because that was a perfect approach. It bounced a couple times before the green.
5: It seemed like he hit a shot that worked the first 2 days, and it didn't work right there. And I think he just learned something out there with that one, but I'm sure the guys that haven't teed off yet are watching at home as well, you know, and maybe learning some stuff with all this. But what that does do, I think, is it brings in even more variance like we're talking about with all of this, because, hey, man, if you can't hold these things, it's a super strong test now of getting up and down out of bunkers, getting up and down from off the greens and things like that, which now they didn't really have to do in the first couple of days because the greens were pretty receptive.
6: Coming into the tournament, the guys I bet, only a few guys, were more European because I thought this would be links golf with the wind, and you want that backing and that, at least that mindset, that battle-tested mindset. But there were a lot of American flags at the top of the leaderboard on the first day. Do you think the links component will come into play here in this final, you know, in the final two rounds?
5: Yeah, so the first guy off my card was Fitzpatrick, and like I talked about this on the podcast, and it was like I wanted to play either him or Cam Young. They modeled out basically the exact same person for me. Cam Young was a little bit better price, and he's a little bit longer off of the tee. And so I ended up going that direction, swinging a miss for me there. On that one, it's Fitzpatrick is T2, and Cam Young is probably already about to wrap up his round because he barely made the cut. But Fitzpatrick is the guy that really does stand out as someone who, a grinder. He's the dude that's okay making pars. You know, like he's not flashy. He's not whatever, but he's the dude that you look up and, maybe shooting even in these afternoon rounds is going to be great.
6: I think all these guys would take even. Maybe not Rory seven back, but some of these other guys are just going to let the leaders come back to them in these kind of conditions.
5: Mm-hmm. Yeah, no, it's going to be fun to watch again. The only problem for us, the leaders don't tee off until we get out of here. But of course, stick right here on VSiN. Everybody will keep you updated on what's going on. We do have the NBA draft that is right around the corner here, Doug. It is way out to AJ to bounce it, like minus 475 now to go number one overall, which at this point, I don't know if anybody really wants to bet into that market, but they'd have put up to be number two pick markets now out there. Do you think it's going to be Darren Peterson? Do you think it's going to be Cam Boozer, or is there a shocker and DeVanza doesn't go number one and falls to number two? He would be plus 450. I have a DeVanza ticket to go number one, so I'm feeling great about where this sits, at least from a market standpoint or whatever. Do you have a thought on one?
6: So I'm
5: and
6: assuming
5: two?
6: Plus money you do. DeBanza.
5: So I,
6: or
5: the second
6: smaller price,
5: the second the Peterson stuff started to brew, I was like, all it takes is one team to go, I don't want that nonsense. You know, like all it takes is one GM.
6: Or just the Utah Jazz to win the lottery.
5: Yeah. It's like, all it takes is one team to go, I don't really want to deal with all of that. Or so I have 11-1 on DeBanza to go.
6: Wow. That's a big number.
5: Yeah.
6: Okay. So my point is this, look, I'm more immersed in the NFL draft than I am the NBA. I know, by the way, it's Tuesday this year, not Thursday. So we're a few days away now. You should not bet minus 475 at any point. So much can change. There's still teams holding their cards close to the vest. The worst thing that can happen is, if you don't bet, is the minus 475 becomes minus $9 and it cashes. Okay, you'll live. You'll live that you don't win a minus 475 bet. But That's the worst thing that can happen by not playing it. But there's a lot worse that can happen if you do play. It's just not worth it. The draft, there's just so much more that can happen. I'm of the belief that Peterson is still on the table for, in this case, the Wizards.
5: Yeah.
6: I just think teams are – I don't think they get deterred by guys who may have a bad attitude or whatever. They go for talent. Now, if they think he's the best player, they're going to take him.
5: Yeah.
6: Now, I'm not saying he is.
5: Right.
6: DeBanza, but it's not like DeBanza is like Wemby or Flagg.
5: Right, right.
6: This is not like a complete no-brainer. It's a loaded draft, and he's very, very good and probably the number one pick, but it's not a foregone conclusion where he has to go. So maybe they're just trying to get certain teams to trade up, like Utah really wants DeBanza, obviously the BYU connection with the Jazz. I just don't think – I think I would – if I'm a better and I don't have anything in my portfolio yet, I'm looking at number two on.
5: Yeah.
6: Yeah. I wouldn't even look at number one with DeBanza. And I don't think the payout for Peterson is worth anything at plus 360. I could be talked into Boozer at 22-1.
5: That's where I was going with this.
6: The problem is, if I'm the Wizards and I like Boozer, I'm working out a trade with the Jazz who desperately want DeBanza. If they don't want the number one pick, they're going to do what the Celtics did a couple years with Tatum.
5: Yeah.
6: Right? That's the problem. So if you want to do prediction markets and match a team and get 22-1 with Wizards – and Boozer, that's smarter because I just think if they don't want him, they're going to trade down like the Celtics did when Markel Fultz was the consensus number one and the Sixers were dumb enough to trade up for him.
5: I think there's a player profile for some team out there that looks at Boozer and sees a guy that scores and rebounds and assists.
6: His advanced metrics are very desirable.
5: And like,
6: and just saw Brunson, who's a winner, win an NBA championship. I think there's a domino effect of that.
5: Ready, Set, Bet here on VSiN. Don't go anywhere.
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7: I'm your daybreak on two pinpoint weather meteorologist Greg Perez. Mostly cloudy and hot for today with high temperatures in the middle to lower 90s. We do have a chance of showers and thunderstorms mainly after 3 p.m. and some gusty winds as high as 30 miles per hour. A slight chance of showers and thunderstorms overnight and then partly cloudy skies by early tomorrow morning. Overnight lows in the middle 50s.
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5: Four-one now over in the World Cup, Netherlands over Sweden. So five total goals. We played some alts over there. Maybe you're cashing tickets, you know?
6: Right.
5: Little alt numbers if you want to go.
6: So high scoring in this. There's been very few bagels out. Both teams to score, obviously, yeah. A popular bet that's been cashing regularly.
5: Yeah, here in the it's still one hit in the White Sox Tigers game. The first batter of the game went deep. And that's it.
6: That's it?
5: That is it.
6: So we have a fifth inning, one hit total.
5: So we
6: lead
5: are
6: off home run.
5: Yeah, sitting wow. here, one hit in this one between the White Sox and Tigers. 1-0 White Sox over that Tigers team that is yet to get a hit of their own. We'll keep you updated there in that one.
6: The Rangers Suarez yesterday went to the seventh,
5: yeah.
6: was it?
5: Yeah.
6: Okay.
5: So we'll keep you updated there on that one. And the Reds and Yankees. A couple runs for the Reds across here. Three hits as well. So 2-1 Reds and Yankees at the end of the third.
6: And the Atlanta Dream have just taken the lead midway through the third quarter.
5: There you go.
6: So we talked about them being a fourth mm-hmm. quarter team. Halftime was basically made the game pick them, mm-hmm. right? Based on the money line was pick them. They were down three. So we'll see. Fever lost at home on Thursday against the Dream. Now they're on the road. They had the 7-point lead after one. We'll see. I mean, obviously a lot of basketball left. High scoring game.
5: Stewart, a two-run double over there for the Reds. Of course, Sal Stewart, one of the guys in the heat of the rookie of the year. The Reds, again, the team has fallen to 35 and 39, but there are pieces on that team for sure. It just every single year, it seems like they tease you and tease you and tease you and can't quite get across the finish line.
6: It's really rare. I mean, it's a 162-game season. Mm-hmm. It's really rare that these quote-unquote mediocre or bad teams actually get it done and finish off mm-hmm. the surprise starts, right? Just because large sample size, things like that. That's what makes the Oakland A's run during right. Moneyball so remarkable. But they were also loaded with talent. Let's not forget. They had MVPs, Cy Young-type pitching, and they had some big salaries, a couple of them at least. Then they were bought out by, you know, the Yankees mm-hmm. and things like that. These teams may hang around. The White Sox, we mentioned. Teams like the Reds probably going to come back to earth, and we're starting to see it.
5: So we thought it would be a good thing to kind of just dovetail into a full conversation here about the AFC West, considering we were talking about the Raiders and their quarterback situation. And with that, I believe we're heading into the season with Kirk Cousins under center, and what that equals as far as win-loss total, I don't really know. They are by far the fourth shot in that division currently over DraftKings 20-1. It's plus 160 on the Chiefs, plus 190 on the Chargers, plus 225 on the Broncos, and then way out at 20-1. On the Raiders, when you look at this Raiders team, just kind of top to bottom, and you see the quarterback situation, see what's going on. Do you? Is there a world in which they surprise people, or is it like, let's pump the brakes here? This is probably a 2-year reclamation project.
6: I go back and forth, so it depends. Mm-hmm. How do you define surprise? Their win total's 5.5. That feels low. Coaching alone could get them to 6 wins. Mm-hmm. Last year they were horrendous. Pete Carroll, with basically a cash grab slash fatherly move to get his son the O-line mm-hmm. job. That's basically why he took that job. And the Raiders thought they were bringing the adult in the room to stabilize things. One and done for Pete Carroll and his ridiculously should-not-have-been-hired son
5: right.
6: for that horrendous O-line. They've spent a lot of money in the offseason to shore up the O-line. So you get the offensive coordinator from the Seahawks, right, coming in. He's their new head coach. So very high competent level and the play calling, right? Like they're just going to be better. There were games that the Raiders were in. This is a league of parity. Mm-hmm. They were in some games. Remember, they won the opener at New England. I mean, I know that's the opening week and crazy stuff happens, but they could play with some teams last year. So 6 wins is not that crazy. The problem is their division is really good. So Patrick Mahomes obviously tore his knee up and everything, but the Chiefs play Monday night in opening week one. I think the NFL doesn't do that unless they expect him to play. I think
5: they tip their hand for sure.
6: He'll be good to go right in week one. And if not, they still have Andy Reid and a very, very good defense. They're the rightful favorite. But the Broncos were great last year and may have gone to the Super Bowl if Bo Nix doesn't get hurt, right? Because they lost that game at home, the AFC title game. And then I think the Chargers are going to be a lot better. Now, I know everyone's sick of Justin Herbert hype, and he doesn't get the criticism he should, but they're bringing in Mike McDaniel to run their OC, and I think that is the key. Harbaugh is letting McDaniel do the offense. It's not going to just be smash-mouth football. I think Herbert could have a monster year under McDaniel. McDaniel's – there's enough former players of his that do national radio, that do various shows and TV – throughout the networks that have since retired, they say he's the best offensive mind they ever played for. So I think he's a great OC, terrible head coach. I just think they're two different positions. Yeah. You know, over the years, I mean, it's like North Turner, right? There's just – it's certain skill set is needed for that type of job that Mike Tomlin's a great CEO and head coach. Now, I know he's out of the league, but he was for so many years. I just don't think McDaniel was a good head coach, maybe yet, but maybe in general. But he's sees things – that Miami offense – would be terrible without him orchestrating all the plays. What he did, he made chicken salad out of chicken you-know-what. Mm-hmm. So I think what he's going to do with this Chargers, the weapons, and Herbert, I think is going to make the Chargers so much better. So the Raiders could be a lot better team, but just not have the wins to show for it. So that's my apprehension when you say, can they make the step up? And I think there's going to be growing pains for the rookie quarterback whenever he does play.
5: I do wonder about this Broncos team, and probably the one that I have the most kind of intrigue with, because that defense is still going to be very good. Most of the players are at the top, at least top 10% at their position, if not higher than that. And then you look on the offensive side of the ball, and I think Cortland Sutton is a very good receiver in the NFL. I don't think he's so dominant that he didn't need a number two in order to help him out and get open more often. And now they go out and get Jalen and bring in Waddle, right? And so I guess this all really does come down to Bo Nix again. Like, do you believe in Bo Nix or do you not believe in Bo Nix? Because you bring it, you add Waddle to the offensive side of the ball. If we believe that the defense is going to be at least somewhat similar to what we saw last year, that's going to keep them in most games. And so can they produce enough on the offensive side? They've got a great offensive line and a couple of playmakers there at the receiver position.
6: And Bo Nix is allowed to get better.
5: Yeah.
6: Right? Like, he's not going to stay the same. You know, guys like Brock Purdy got a lot better each year. They're not stuck in the same version of their first year as a starter or whatnot. So I think Nix could take the leap. And to your point, he played within himself, except for damn got hurt. Celebration he got hurt or whatever it was. If he's fine and he's a good quarterback, he doesn't have to be great. They have so many things that are right for them. And yes, Mahomes is a difference maker at that position in the division, but that's not what's needed at a Nix. And with Sean Payton, I mean, he doesn't have the creativity that some of these young minds do, whether with Kingsbury when he was with the Commanders, or I was talking about McDaniel, but he's still he's an innovative OC and he knows what he's doing. I thought he did a horrible decision on going for it on fourth down in the playoff game and everything, but that's neither here nor there. That was just a bad decision with a backup quarterback. I do think Bo Nix will be fine. I don't think he'll be a complete liability like maybe Blake Bortles was with the Jaguars, were a contender in the AFC that ultimately, that prevented them from getting over the hump. I don't think he's at that level. I think he's a notch above Bortles was with that very good defense with the Jags back then.
5: So we look here, and when our NFL betting guide comes out on Monday, which, by the way, if you're a VSiN Pro subscriber, you can get that thing downloaded on Monday. If you're not, $175 now till the Super Bowl, and that's everything that we do. So all the articles every single day, all the projections, all the stuff over at the site. Be sure, VSiN.com/subscribe to get in on that. I'm guessing the popular team is going to be the Chargers in this division, is my guess. I don't know for sure.
6: I don't. Does the betting public, are they sick of betting the Chiefs? Are they still the darling?
5: I feel like our people here are going to be behind this Chargers team.
6: Okay, you're talking about expert. I thought you meant the masses and the public. Yeah. So you're thinking the guide.
5: I'm guessing our people here are going to be backing them. Doug, why can't I get there?
6: Well, I just can't get there. Justin Herbert has a brain cramp two or three times a game. There is a time where he just like throws it to the wrong team. It's something. I mean, he was valedictorian of his high school, got straight A's at Oregon. Mm-hmm. Like, he's a very smart quarterback. He's got all the measurables, the right, 6'4", right arm, and he's got the right coach designing plays. But I love him. I'm a big fan. But there is something off in some games where he just misses a throw on 3rd and 4, or he throws it to the wrong team in the color jersey. I just don't understand. A couple times a game, he'll just make a big. Now, some of that could be he's not in the right frame of mind with the right coach and whatever. He's not settled. And I think under McDaniel, he will be settled. I think he's that good. I have to listen to the guys who played for him.
5: Right.
6: And I mean, there's only so much you can know from this point of view, right? If everyone speaks that highly of him, and I think he was a bad coach, but I think he was a good OC. I'm excited just as a football fan to see what he can do and see if Herbert can actually take the next step in his progression as just an NFL quarterback.
5: Plus 160 on the Chiefs, plus 190 on the Chargers, plus 225 on the Broncos, and then 20-1 on the Raiders. If I give you a free 100 Matt bucks, where are you putting
6: it? I'm all for long shots, but I would safe to say it's a three-horse race. I would take the Chiefs, man. Mm-hmm. I think that defense and what they've done with Spags and everything, mm-hmm. establishing that a couple years ago, because when Brady went in there with the and won the AFC Championship game, the Patriots, right? And they went in and won in overtime, I believe it was, offsides call and everything. This is night and day. This is a defense. And Mahomes and that offense, I just think with Andy Reid, you have to err on that with the Chiefs.
5: Where did the time go? When we come back, we'll put a bow on this one here, Matt and Doug. Last segment on VSiN. Don't go anywhere.

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6: Brady's got the guests you want to hear.
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13: Ready, Set, Bet here on VSiN, the Sports Betting Network. Matt Brown, Doug Kazarian in here as we look. No longer getting no hit, the Tigers. They get one across. And that being said, that leadoff home run by Sam Iannarchi is the only hit for the White Sox. Troy Melton settles down. Six innings, one hit. He has walked three, but struck out five. 84 pitches. We might see one more inning out of Melton here with this for the Tigers. But after giving up the leadoff dinger, pretty good for him.
14: Reminds me when I was a kid, I went to a Dodger game and Ramon Martinez, Pedro's older brother, gave up a leadoff hit. Wasn't a homer, but it was a hit. And I said, there goes the no-hitter. and he pitched a nine-inning game. That was the only hit he gave up. So I always wanted to see a no-hitter.
13: Yeah, I've never seen one in person. Yeah.
14: I had a chance to go to David Cohn's, and I turned it down. Of course, Bruno.
13: Yeah. Well, you know.
14: I was in New York at the time.
13: And yeah. You said you liked Abbott.
14: I do, in general. I typically like betting. I mean, today I had Warren. Of course, it's not going well.
13: So far, so good for Abbott. 3 2/3. He's only given up a hit as well. He's walked a couple, but he's only given up a hit. Warren, 4 innings, 4 hits, 1 walk, but he has 7 Ks, so he's already hit that prop.
14: Plus money, too. Yeah. Damn.
13: Already hit that prop through, and only 56 pitches. So Will Warren still has a couple innings left in him there for sure. But 2-1 right now, Reds
14: Cubs
13: over the
14: Yankees. Starting to get to your guy, Patrick Corbin, and I say that with tongue in cheek. We both wanted to fade him, and we did. So Cubs, first two batters on in the second inning, scoreless, but for now.
13: Yeah, for now. We'll see how that goes. Man, it's three hits for Corbin, yet he's danced with the raindrops at least so far. We'll see if we can if we can get something done there. And again, over in the World Cup, it's 4-1. It's still 4-1.
14: Yeah,
13: 4-1.
14: Both teams to score cashes yet again.
13: Yeah, that's true. So we were at least sweating something, because that is also one of the other type of bets.
14: Very popular.
13: Yeah, that you can make out there. Again, when you bet, are you betting the three-way line? Are you betting the
14: 90-minute
13: line?
14: Yeah, I mean, look, I'm not a soccer expert. I listen. I do a daily show on YouTube. Mm-hmm. I talk to people. I extract. I glean wisdom, and then I apply my betting, I don't know, experience, and I can kind of trim the fat, if you will, block out the noise, kind of. You know, when people present their plays, you know that there's stronger conviction with certain plays. Yep. So you can get too cute sometimes. But I'm fine betting the three-way. I'm not opposed to laying juice, too. If it's I laid the goals with Spain. Mm-hmm. And even Brazil, I thought, would get back. After that first game, like, it's all sports. I don't care what it is. You have a dominant country like Spain that shows up in a tie. You know that they're going to break out and be motivated and execute. And talking to odds makers and whatnot, the market didn't change that much. Spain went from the favorite to the second favorite, but only because of the standings. They had 1 point in the opener instead of three, not because they all of a sudden became a bad team or anything. So I felt comfortable laying the 2.5 with Spain. Obviously, the third game for the U.S. with the stakes being nothing, you got to be careful in those situations. But I'm fine on the three-way line, things like that. I don't have to bet these props, both teams to score, unless... Yeah. You know, the more foreign the accent when they describe the plays, the more I trust it.
13: There you go.
14: Because that's where soccer is. No, but in general, I listen to what the experts say, and you just try to aggregate the information. That's how I go about it.
13: One of the last first pitches of the day, you do have a play in Boston and Seattle. This is Connelly Early versus Emerson Hancock, the guys that had no choice but to be athletes, so they were just going to get beat up every single day for the rest of their life with names like Connelly Early and Emerson Hancock. So
14: right.
13: Good job you were athletes, because if not, you were just going to sit there and get shoved in a locker every single
14: day. So this Red Sox offense is putrid. I had the team total under yesterday. Did not get there, but they had one run through like 6 innings yesterday. I think Hancock could really baffle them. He's been great. His strikeouts are high. I like first 5 under. I don't trust this Mariners offense. Sometimes they can snowball and get going and really steamroll a pitcher. But with both these good pitchers, I like under 4 for the first half, and it's flat juice, meaning it's plus 100. So I think there's value there. It's tough to bet first 5 unders. You really need both pitchers to pitch well. Mm-hmm. One crooked number and you're really searching for, really need everything else to come up empty. But these Mariners totals are so low. It was a 6-0 game in the ninth until Red Sox got a cheap 2-run homer and kind of garbage time. So I'm going to play that. Not big. I'd rather isolate the Red Sox, team total under. I was very surprised with last night's result. Maybe it was just a long day of partying in Seattle with the soccer going on. But I would go first 5 under, and also a little bit on the Red Sox. I don't think the team total, I think the under, I don't think they're 3.5 or whatever it is. I'm not impressed with the Sox, even though they went over yesterday.
13: Yeah, this Red Sox team last 2 weeks, one of the worst weighted on bases in all of baseball. And it's just the offense just doesn't do much as it is. I know Seattle is not much better, like you said. if you want to bet just an under in general in this game, I'm not going to talk you off of it. As you're looking at the 4th and 6th worst weighted on bases over the last 2 weeks in baseball, about the same over the last 3 weeks as well for both of these teams. Just can't get it going on a consistent basis. I know the Red Sox, probably one of the more disappointing teams in baseball. I know there's a lot of people who are very high on this team heading into the season. And I didn't say they're going to win the division, but certainly was like, I could see them winning the division. That wasn't like crazy.
14: The pitching looked okay. Yeah. And actually, Bayo, who I actually was a fan of, he's been unraveling this year. But then a surprise like early, like we touched on, has been okay. So some of these guys, and usually there's a home field advantage there, and Fenway, because opposing pitchers hate, they just, it's in their head having the Green Monster so short in left field, so that's half their games, obviously, but it just hasn't been there. Obviously, the Yanks are the gold standard right now in that division. The Rays are always, I think there was one year the Rays were bad, and then every other year, they have surpassed expectations. They've been a threat for the division. They've been a competitive team. They've been a tough out, if you will, in the division, so the Red Sox, and then the Blue Jays, obviously, you know, came within a whisker of the World Series title last year. So the Red Sox were a chic pick, but we thought they'd be 500 at worst, kind of thing, or at least around there.
13: Not a victory lap because the bet didn't get in the account, but three-run homer there for the Chicago Cubs. So three.
14: I need that.
13: 3-0 there in the bottom of the
14: Patrick
13: second.
14: Patrick Corbin.
13: Inning. Yes, thank you, Patrick.
14: The water is finding its level with him.
13: The gift that keeps on giving, the Patrick Corbin starts.
14: There was a stretch, though. He was a bet-on guy, actually.
13: So
14: I think he beat Skeens this year.
13: Did he really?
14: I think so.
13: Wow. So it's 3-run shot there for Shaw, and they're still hitting, actually. So PCA up at the plate right now. So 3-0 there for the Cubs in the bottom of the second inning. So we said possibly could be getting to Corbin. It took all 2 innings.
14: Right. And then with the Dream, big second half I mentioned, usually if they're a fourth quarter team, they just smoked the Fever in the third quarter. So they're up 10 right now. Caitlin Clark, by the way, 23 points on 10 of 14 shooting. So having a very efficient game. 7 turnovers, though. That's always been an Achilles. She is a little too reckless with the ball. We'll see what happens in that game. And I still like the WNBA plays later. I know probably not a huge handle on WNBA, but we'll have all the plays on the Pro Picks page, right?
13: So, guys, listen, I have no idea how this afternoon scoring is going to go. What I can tell you is there are very few guys in red figures right now. There is 1, 2, 3, 4, 5 different guys that are in the clubhouse with rounds of 12 over on the day, 11 over on the day, 10 over, two guys at 9 over, a guy at 8 over. So certainly difficult conditions. And if you're wondering if these are all kind of scrubs, no, one of those guys is Russell Henley. Another one of those guys is Hideki Matsuyama. Like, these are like proven dudes that were unable to get it going out there. That being said, Emiliano Grillo just birdies again, Doug. He is 4 under.
14: Today, through
13: 16, which has him at least red figures for the entire tournament. But we keep wondering, what is a score that can be had today? So it does look like 3 or 4 could be out there today.
14: Right. So you kind of have to work backwards almost from tomorrow. Yeah. What's the best score a guy, if you were to take a long shot, you could kind of work backwards and have a great weekend, right? So if you go 3 or 4 under today is possible, maybe 5 under tomorrow, you know, and then obviously Clark has to be mediocre.
13: At least be neutral.
14: Yeah.
13: He has to stay neutral.
14: So that, I guess that line of thinking, 8 under in the final two rounds would bring anybody into play, really, in terms of the top of the leaderboard. I don't know, man. Right now there's no play. I just hate sort of firing for the sake of firing, and there's really no return. We've talked about guys that, you know, I talked about maybe Rory. That price has now gone up. It's 20-1. We talked about Scheffler at 8.5 or so. Now that's gone up. That's 16 or 17-1. So right now I'm kind of holding my powder, waiting and waiting. Maybe I don't get a play till going into the final round. And maybe it's Wyndham Clark at minus money, but it's 1 round to go and he has a 3-shot, you know, something like that. I'm fine missing out, quote unquote, on plus 190 to start the day. It's now plus 160. I just think you got to wait for the bet to find you, so to speak, and wait for it to really sort of make sense. The stars need to align. There's no need to get kind of loosey goose with your bets and just throw away money.
13: And so I like the way you talked about reverse engineering this, because like, you look at a guy, proven pedigreed guy like Justin Thomas, but he's sitting at 1 under. Even if he goes 3 under today, he would have to go 3 under or 4 under again tomorrow, and Wyndham Clark would have to stay neutral or come back, and you can't have Fitzpatrick or Xander or one of these other guys, Morikawa.
14: But there's a high variance with these conditions.
13: Yeah.
14: So, I mean, literally, Clark could triple bogey.
13: Mm-hmm.
14: He could be 3 over through 3 right away. He triple the first one.
13: Yeah.
14: I mean, this is not a course where they're all carving it up, obviously.
13: Yeah, so it's going to be – I think that's – I could not go further than 1 under, though. Like, anyone at even par, again, a 5 under is just going to be tough to come by.
14: You can't lose what you don't put in the pot.
13: Yeah, exactly.
14: Right? So just wait.
13: Gonna be,
14: wait if you don't love it. Wait until you love something.
13: Guys, don't go anywhere. Ben Stevens, Will Hill going to be here on the network. Live Bet Saturday will take you through all of the action all day long. For Doug, I am Matt. Hey, it was fun, man. Let's do it again.
14: It's fun. We've known each other for decades. It was good to finally do a show together.
13: Good luck with all your bets out there, guys.
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13: 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I am Ben Stevens. Alongside Will Hill, we have 4 hours of fun
0: the remainder of this afternoon into the early evening hours. Well, as I mentioned, we've got another day, quadruple header of action in the 2026 World Cup. The United States Open on Long Island at Shinnecock, where Wyndham Clark enters round number three following the cut on a day known as Moving Day, with a commanding four-shot lead. We've got three games live right now in Major League Baseball. The College World Series final about to begin between North Carolina and Oklahoma and in Omaha. So, Will, a very jam-packed show here on a Saturday. Glad to be alongside you.
1: Ben, what's going on? Glad to be with you. They stuck you with me today, so you drew the short straw, but should be a lot of fun. Who says this is a slow time of year? Like you mentioned, World Cup, golf, College World Series, baseball, an NBA draft, which is just a couple days away, which I don't know about you, my brain just can't kind of compute the fact that it's a couple days away and on a Tuesday. We're so used to for years that thing being on a Thursday, and that is right around the corner here. Maybe a Giannis trade at some point here. You figure at some point that's coming. All we've done is hear about it for a year plus. So a lot to do, a lot to discuss. Yankees getting blown out of their building here as the Reds just hit a home run. So excited. It should be a fun show.
0: It's going to be a very fun show. We'll react to all the bets that we have. We'll present those live wagering opportunities in a plethora of sports. And we've got a great guest list on this live bet Saturday as well. In just about half an hour, Brad Thomas, soccer expert and analyst for CBS Sports, Sportsline, BetUS, will join to break down what we are seeing on this Saturday in the FIFA World Cup. But of course, what we have seen out of Team USA, the United States, winners of Group D, before even playing their third and final match in group play. Can the Americans on home soil actually win a World Cup? We will ask Brad. Gary Williams, one of the best in the world of golf, host of Five Clubs for SiriusXM PGA Tour Channel 92 on this radio station, will join us to break down what we are seeing on a Saturday moving day at Shinnecock, where the winds have picked up. It is going to look like the brutal test that we know for the U.S. Open. And later in the show, our guy, Greg Peterson, going all throughout the Major League Baseball slate on this Saturday. Well, only three games live right now. We've got four games starting at 4 p.m. Eastern time to begin our second hour here. Was there anything that you have been monitoring closely in the three games that began a little bit after 1 p.m. Eastern?
1: Watching the Yankee game, and I am one to sometimes complain about the schedule, especially these Saturdays, these summer Saturdays where, you know what, people are home, they're off from work. Give us some baseball. I love the Sundays when they start the game at like 11:30 or noon.
0: Yeah.
1: So spread it out. Let people watch. People want to watch your sport. Just kind of, you know, bombard us with baseball from the time we wake up to the time we go to bed. So I can't complain. Three games that are starting, you know, 2 o'clock or sooner. I'm okay with the schedule, but like I mentioned, Yankees, some bad defense. Open the floodgates to a couple runs for Cincinnati. Dominguez had a chance to throw to second and basically end an inning on a double play. Very inexperienced, very raw, which is a kind word for saying he's just a bad outfielder. That cost him a couple runs in, I believe, the third inning. And then a routine ground ball to short. Volpe makes not a perfect throw, but a throw that could be caught. Rice drops it, and that leads to a big inning as the Reds capitalize with a three-run homer. So the Yankees have their work cut out for them here as it is 6-1. With Cincy leading. Yankees have played pretty well, Ben, without Judge. You lose a guy like Judge, you think, man, can they keep their head above water? Can other guys step up? They've played pretty well. They're in good shape, I think, to win that division, but they are on the wrong side of it right now, 6-1. They are losing.
0: And a Cincinnati team, Will, that got off to a pretty promising start this year, hit the skids late in May in the month of June. There were a couple of games below 500. The Yankees winning the opener yesterday, blanking the Reds. It was Ben Rice, a two-run shot. How about the veteran Paul Goldschmidt getting the scoring started for the Pinstripes at home in the home half of the first up in the Bronx? But Will Warren, who's been rather consistent this year, has allowed three earned runs or fewer in 13 of his 14 starts entering this Saturday inside Yankee Stadium, just gave up a three-run shot to Cincy's Spencer Steer. So he has allowed six, or at least six have been scored against them, one of those unearned, as Will was alluding to. The Yankees, Will, you always are going to pay that Bronx tax, that pinstripe price. They were greater than a $2 favorite entering this matchup. They trail by five in the home half of the fifth. And now the Reds, a minus 1120 favorite on that money line, live run line, 4.5 in favor of Cincinnati. Two other games going as we speak. American League Central divisional duel between the team that is tied for the top spot in the division, your Chicago White Sox. If you are going to talk about the South Side of Chicago and baseball in 2026, say something nice. But today in Motown, not the greatest start for the Sox. The Tigers were trailing 1-0 early, started to catch some fire offensively in the fifth. Detroit now leads 4-1. Of course, Will, it is a very critical few weeks for the Detroit Tigers. They won the opener of this set yesterday against the White Sox with Tarik Skubal back on the bump. His second start, of course, since being on the IL since the end of April. Skubal said after the game, listen, we have to start winning now if my name is not going to be involved in those trade sweepstakes as we get to the trade deadline in Major League Baseball in early August. The Tigers have the second best record in the American League in June, 9-6 entering today in a 3-run lead as we head to the eighth inning between the White Sox and the Tigers.
1: Yeah, and I would say, you know, maybe 80-20, they're going to deal Skubal, because you look at the standings. On one hand, nobody in the American League and really in the National League, nobody's really out of it. It's just, it's a weird year, Ben, with a lot of parity, a lot of mediocrity, almost like an NFL season where, you know, they always say NFL teams are designed to be 8-8. I know it's not a 16-game season anymore. There are no 8-8 teams except unless you get a tie. But looking at the standings coming into today, 31-44, 6.5 out of a wild card spot, 13 games under 500. It's hard to tell me, you know what, we can't trade this guy. We're a contender when you're 13 games under. That being said, a good week, a good 10 days, and that 6.5 out gets to 2 or 3. I think 3 is the magic number. If you're 3 or less out of a wild card spot,
0: yeah,
1: you kind of owe it to your team. All right, let's give us a shot. We get in. We got Skubal. We get a chance. But, man, on the other hand, you owe it to your franchise to not lose this guy for nothing, to not do what the Dodgers did or the Angels did with Ohtani a few years ago, where, you know, the reports come in after that they had offers for Junior Caminero and all these great prospects that could restock their farm system and set them up for years to come. And they said, we'll hold on to him for whatever reason. I think probably 80-20, like I said, he's going to be gone. We could talk about which teams. Is it the Dodgers, the usual suspects? You know, I've thrown out the Phillies. I know the Phillies don't have the greatest farm system, but – man, that's a GM that always goes for it. That's an older roster, an older core, that their window might be closing. And if you could ever line up Wheeler, Skubal, Sanchez in a rotation for the playoffs, you'd be really good. But Milwaukee with Mizorowski, pair those two together. But, you know, the bottom line, I think he's going to be on a different team here in the next month or 6 weeks or so.
0: Yeah, we're going to find out pretty soon. To Will's point, Detroit is 13 games sub 500 despite winning the opener yesterday against Chicago, 31-44, the overall record for the Tigers. They're in the cellar of the American League Central, but they're only 6.5 games out of a wild card spot in the American League, where there's only 5 teams still, in the 5th team being the Mariners, who are just a game above 500 with a winning record as we approach the end of June. Our other game at Wrigley today inside the friendly confines, the Cubbies, a 3-0 lead over the reigning American League pennant winners in the Toronto Blue Jays, who are struggling mightily. Matt Shaw, 3-run shot against Patrick Corbin, the veteran, who has allowed a ton of earned runs here in the month of June in his 3 previous outings, 11 in total. The Blue Jays have lost all 3. Not a great start here. Chicago with Colin Ray on the bump was a pregame favorite around a minus 136 price. That number right now, minus 1020. So that's what we have going in Major League Baseball. College World Series Finals starts today as well. It's a best of 3 set for a national championship between North Carolina. Between North Carolina and Oklahoma. That game about to begin at the

0: Oh, the winds today have been nuts already. Gusts up to 35 miles per hour. It could be carnage on this moving day Saturday at the U.S. Open.
1: How do you attack it? I know some buddies that say, hey, I'm betting over on all these guys. I'm going to bet some over on rounds, which makes some sense. I know a bunch of sharp golf bettors that, to be honest, you know, they got beat up a little bit. They misjudged the weather on Thursday. We had some bookmakers, some guys behind the counter on Friday say, man, we basically won every matchup we booked because people thought the weather was going to be bad later and good earlier, vice versa. And everyone got it wrong. And it ended up being a birdie fest later in the day. And the books cleaned up. How are you personally attacking this angle here with the weather?
0: Yeah, I'm looking right now at a guy who has been consistent and has been really good in U.S. Opens as of late. Sam Burns entered this Saturday with a plus 110 price in a tied 7 position to finish top 10 at the end of tomorrow, at the end of 72 holes. Sam Burns about to tee off, 3 under on his back 9 yesterday to get to 1 under entering the weekend. He's 6 back of Wyndham Clark, but we're not looking outright. We're looking at that top 10 number. As we have said, it is a jam-packed Saturday in the month of June. By the way, the Netherlands taking it right now, or maybe already even with a victory in their second group play game against Sweden. It was 4-1 at last check. Jam-packed Saturday in June, and we're not even in football season. Football season may still be months away, but the best bettors are always preparing for it. On Monday, that is 2 days from now, VSiN releases its NFL betting guide packed with everything you need to attack futures, win totals, division races, and the upcoming season. Lock in early bird pricing on our football special for just $175 and be among the first to get the guide when it drops next week. The sooner you sign up, the more value you get with full access to everything we do across every sport through the Super Bowl. 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Right now. 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He's Will Hill. I am Ben Stevens. We are just getting going here. 4 hours on this live bet Saturday. U.S. Open, Major League Baseball, College World Series, in the World Cup. All of that and so much more. Up next here on VSiN.
2: With the Bloomberg Business of Sports Report, I'm Charlie Pellett. A Senate committee has approved a bill to regulate college athletics. The Protect College Sports Act was passed by the Senate Commerce, Science, and Transportation Committee on a 19-9 vote. The PCSA would grant athletes rights to make money off of their name, image, and likeness, extend revenue-sharing requirements for colleges, and mandate that schools cover athletes' medical costs. Olympic figure skating champion Alyssa Liu and world champion Ilya Malinin are set to make their returns to top-level competition at Skate America next season. The International Skating Union has published lineups for the new season's Grand Prix events, listing Skate America in Everett, Washington on November 13th through the 15th. And the boating supply retailer West Marine says it's closing 59 stores in 23 states. And that's the Bloomberg Business of Sports Report. I'm Charlie Pellett. Whoa!

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3: Live Bet Saturday, and right into the live action. We've got three games currently ongoing in Major League Baseball. Our first of four today in the 2026 World Cup has come to a close. As we shared right before the break, it was all the Dutch. The Netherlands hammering Sweden, 5-1 in each of those nations' second game of group play. The Dutch, who drew with Japan in its World Cup opener, 2-2. 5-1, the victory over Sweden, who beat up on Tunisia in its opener in the World Cup as well. So pretty impressive there out of the Netherlands, the Orange taking over all of Houston. Our next game of the day, an intriguing one, Will. Germany and the Ivory Coast, minus 235, the favorite price for that three-way money line bet on the Germans, who beat up on Curacao in the opener, 7-1. Well, when you're looking at the World Cup, what has the betting strategy been so far as we get into the second leg of three in group play?
4: Yeah, soccer, not really my thing, admittedly, but I've been playing some draws like a lot of people, and early on that was very profitable, and you know how this goes, Ben, with betting. You know, nothing lasts forever. There is no just, hey, magically I found, you know, the cure, the magic solution to betting. You just bet draws all the time, and you know, you retire and you're rich. The draw party that was very prevalent last weekend into Monday, where we got four in a row, some of them at really long odds, that has kind of dried up. We've only gotten a couple since, so if you're just betting draws, I think you're still probably ahead by a decent amount, but you've certainly given some back over the last few days. Again, soccer, not really my cup of tea, but it is fun to have these games on in the morning and the afternoon, and just to have high level, you know, high stakes sports on a weekday afternoon is a lot of fun. U.S. obviously a lot of juice here with a couple wins, first time winning their first two games since 1930, which is hard to believe, but just kind of playing draws here or there, more for recreation. But you know, again, soccer's not really my thing. When you start to lose money, Ben, on something that you don't really know much about, it's very easy to just say, all right, enough of this. I'm going to pump the brakes and just take it very easily. So how about you? Anything for you in this matchup? How's your betting going? And what do you have here, Germany and Ivory Coast, if anything?
3: Yeah, not the heaviest wagerer on what we have in World Cup action. What I did note for this one, between the Germans and the Ivory Coast, again, these two top teams in Group E, both winning their opener, Ivory Coast getting the better of Ecuador, Curacao in its first ever World Cup, the smallest ever nation to qualify for a World Cup berth. The Germans did allow a goal, but they won that game 7-1. Minus 235, the number in favor of Germany. That's to win this match, right? In the 90 minutes plus anything that we have in additional and extra time. Over-under goal total, 3.5. I know Germany can take it up on the inferior sides, Will. I'm not so sure Ivory Coast is that. We'll be monitoring that total to see how many goals we get today. I know Germany scored 7 in its opener. We just saw a game that featured 6 between the Netherlands and Sweden. That over-under, by the way, 2.5, flying through that number, mainly because of what the Dutch were able to pour out there in Houston. It will be interesting to see what exactly that looks like between Germany and the Ivory Coast. Of course, we are underway in round number 3 of the United States Open, the third major championship of the year in men's golf. Wyndham Clark, 4-shot lead, 7-under, tees off a little bit before 4 p.m. Eastern time, 3:45 to be exact, alongside a fellow U.S. Open winner in Matt Fitzpatrick. He leads a group of about 4 golfers who are 3-under. Fitzpatrick, 3-under. Xander Schauffele, 3-under. Sam Stevens, one of the surprises, 3-under, as is Tom Kim. I mentioned Sam Burns. That's my bet for this Saturday. The remainder of the way at Shinnecock, plus 110 to finish top 10, enters today T7. He has finished top 10 in his previous 2 United States Opens. He has finished top 10 in 2 of his last 4 major championship starts. Wyndham Clark's price, by the way, plus 162. Well, I think the number was closer to 40-1 before this tournament got underway on Wyndham Clark, who enters in excellent form. He won a few weeks ago in the greater Dallas area at the CJ Cup Byron Nelson, 30 under par at TPC Craig Ranch, which is always a birdie fest. Followed that up with a third place finish at the Memorial at Jack's Place, a signature event on the PGA Tour. Last week, above the border in Canada, walked in the Jack Hughes jersey to really rub it in the face of the Canadians that we won gold in the Winter Olympics in hockey. Also finished T11, so Wyndham Clark playing some really good golf as he gets ready to take that four-shot lead into round number three at Shinnecock.
4: Yeah, and it's interesting to watch the live number here, Ben, because I was doing the show last night with Matt Eumanns, and it's like plus 160 or so, and that number started to creep up. And just looking at DraftKings, you know, of course, you know, always shop around, look for the best number. But that's not really the point I'm making. Got up to plus 190 DraftKings, and as you know, he hasn't teed off. He's down to plus 160, where nothing has happened since. He goes from 160 to plus 190, back down to 160 without really anything happening. Burns was 26-1. He's down to 19-1. He's through one hole. He parred. So as always, and you know this, but you know, people listening, and I think most people know this, but you know, sometimes, or most times, I should say, if not all the time, the book, the algorithm, when these guys are playing, like Burns is already in action, he goes from 26-19-1. Chances are there's a reason for that. He's either, you know, hit a good shot, or he's in good position to birdie, something like that. So just interesting to monitor these odds. Who right now, if I gave you a $100 free bet to win the tournament, you would use it on who? Clark, like you said, plus 162. Schauffele, plus 560. Fitzpatrick, 6-1. Morikawa is 13-1. Everyone else is 16-1 or longer. I give you a $100 free bet. I'm a nice guy. You're using it on who?
3: That is very nice of you, Will. I would probably bet it on the favorite at Wyndham Clark at a plus 162 price. Of course, you have missed your best number by a very, very large amount of money. But a guy that enters the weekend at the United States Open with a four-shot lead that can rely on the pedigree and the experience of closing out this championship just a few years ago, that's what I am going to trust. Now, I say that with the caveat. I think that is the smartest wager if I was just having that $100 free bet. If I was looking for a bigger plus money price, I would probably go slightly down the board in the 6-1 number on Matt Fitzpatrick. Also a United States Open winner, I believe the year prior at Marion in the summer of 2022. The reason I mention that, Will, is because when you look at the conditions today, we'll talk with Gary Williams in our second hour around 4:30 p.m. Eastern time. The conditions today, so brutal at a championship that is known and it is highlighted as the toughest test in all of golf at one of the most difficult tracks you can play, the U.S. Open at Shinnecock. The greens are getting firmer. They're drying out. They're running faster. The wind is whipping pretty consistently around 15 to 20 miles per hour with gusts up north of 30, 35 miles per hour. Wyndham Clark has a four-shot lead. If he plays safe, I don't think people can go low enough to catch him. But because of these conditions, Will, there could be a double, a triple laying out there for Wyndham Clark where that four-stroke lead evaporates instantaneously, and those numbers look very different. You don't have to know a ton about golf to just be monitoring things, as Will mentioned. It is a great live wagering sport where every shot, every drive, every position that you are off the tee, what's happening around you with other guys changes the numbers and provides a little bit of value.
4: It's also a terrible live betting sport, at least from an emotional standpoint, because you'll bet a guy 50-1 and you'll work so hard. You'll be watching him play. You'll be monitoring the odds. You work so hard to get him down to 3-1, 2-1. Yeah. When I say work so hard, we're not really doing anything other than just sitting on our butts watching, you know, watching the stuff. But you get him from 50, 60, 71 down to 2-1, down to plus 150. Yeah. You know, heaven forbid, an odds on minus 150. And all it takes is one bad shot, one look at the odds screen, and he's back up to 16, 20-1. I had Burns 2 weeks ago, same scenario, 60-1. I think that was the Memorial 2 weeks ago, and 60-1 all the way down to plus 150. And man, I'm in the mix until, you know, I'm not in the mix and he hits the ball in the water and, you know, he's out of it. So it's golf, as you know, Ben, can be very rewarding when you hit these long shots. Man, you feel great. It really does a number on your bankroll in the positive way. But it can be a lot emotionally when you get these 50, 60-1 long shots and you come close but no cigar. It can be very frustrating.
3: The number always short on Scottie Scheffler. He started his third round. Yes. He was one over par at the end of the weekend with a bogey start. Not something you often see out of Scottie. Rory on the course right now through three. He is one over. That fifth best outright price as we look at it on the live DraftKings board. Again, Sam Burns, as we'll mention, that's my bet, plus 110 to finish top 10. That's at the end of tomorrow, at the end of our final round. It's now a minus 124 price. Burns hasn't really done anything. He just parred his first hole. A par at the U.S. Open can be as good as going under par for sure. And when you look at guys who are in red figures, who are under par at the moment for the tournament, only 11 guys on that leaderboard right now are even under par where things stand at the U.S. Open. We've got some scoring, by the way, to start off game number one, best of three series, the College World Series final between Oklahoma and North Carolina. OU, who has used its offense to power its appearance into the CWS final for a second time in the last 5 years, leads 2-0 against Jason DeCaro, who is one of the best pitchers in the ACC for those Diamond Heels and North Carolina. It was a minus 175 price in favor of UNC entering game number one. Now it's the Sooners at minus 140 as we head to the home half of the first. Again, the Tigers still lead 4-1 in Detroit, trying to close things out now in the ninth inning against the Chicago White Sox. The Yankees trail by 5 at home in the Bronx. The Reds with some power. Spencer Steer, a 3-run shot just a frame ago. 6-1 lead for Cincinnati. And the Cubbies blanking the Blue Jays as we speak. 3-0. On the other side of the break, we'll go around Major League Baseball. We've got four more games that start around 4 p.m. Eastern time. Gives us a chance as well, Will, to kind of reset where things are as we near the 2-month mark in MLB, the 3-month mark even in Major League Baseball. All of that and more. Live Bet Saturday rolls on next.
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9: I'm your daybreak on 2 Pinpoint Weather meteorologist Greg Perez. Mostly cloudy and hot for today with high temperatures in the middle to lower 90s. We do have a chance of showers and thunderstorms mainly after 3 p.m. and some gusty winds as high as 30 miles per hour. A slight chance of showers and thunderstorms overnight and then partly cloudy skies by early tomorrow morning. Overnight lows in the middle 50s.
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3: Live Bet Saturday continues on a jam-packed Saturday afternoon in the month of June. He's Will Hill. I am Ben Stevens. Glad to be with you until 7 p.m. Eastern Time. That is 4 hours of fun here on Live Bet Saturday. And there is so much to get to. We are underway in the opening game of the College World Series Finals in Omaha. North Carolina looks for its first ever national championship. They have reached the CWS final twice in 06 and 07 in the last 20 years since 2006, Will. No team has been to the College World Series more than those Tar Heels. 9 appearances, tied for the most nationally alongside Florida, and yet that national championship has eluded them. On the other side, it's Oklahoma back into the final set for the second time in 5 years. Previously in 2022, fell short against Ole Miss. Oklahoma looking for its first baseball national championship since 1994. OU strikes first. They play 2 in the top of the first. No outs right now for North Carolina. Runners on third and second. Well, it's one of my favorite things about college baseball. The totals that you see, very different than what you look at on a daily basis in Major League Baseball. Pregame total was 8.5 because Jason DeCaro, one of the aces for North Carolina, got the start on the other side. But the veteran Gavin Gallagher, with his 33rd and 34th RBI in his 26 NCAA tournament games, his 2 RBI single plates too, were tied at 2 all in the bottom of the first, and North Carolina still has not recorded it out just yet.
4: Yeah, and you figure, you know, with time off here, with time to reset the pitching, the best pitchers going for each team as the score nearly changed again. It was almost a 2-run home run. It hits off the wall. It's going to be second and third for Carolina. Still nobody out in the bottom of the first. But you know, as I was saying, you figure you're going to get the best pitching and maybe a lower scoring game. I know we had some guests on last night that said, hey, the weather kind of favorable to the pitchers. The weather's always something you have to check in Omaha for years. I know you know this, following this tournament, Ben. This was just hitter's paradise. Rosenblatt Stadium, I know the rules have changed with the metal bat and the weight and all of those things. It used to be college baseball, basically used to be, you know, beer league softball. Guys would hit 5-6 home runs in a game. I remember a kid from Florida State, I think, hitting 6 home runs in a game years ago. It's different now. It's a little more balanced, which I think is enjoyable, but more offense than you might have expected here coming in. 2-2, as we said, and Carolina set up here to plate probably a couple more here. I think if you're Carolina and you didn't walk away with at least 4 runs in this first inning, you'd be disappointed with this man on second and third, nobody out. You got to get the guy on third and in, and you probably got to figure out a way here to maybe score the guy on second, if not more. So Carolina, after giving up a couple, has tied it and looking for more.
3: 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Now 12.5. It is still the first inning. It is the home half of that first frame. No outs recorded yet by Oklahoma on the defensive side. Here on Live Bet Saturday, we want to talk some World Cup action. We want to talk the United States, and do they actually have a chance of winning the World Cup on home soil, plus our 3 games for the remainder of this Saturday. To do that, we are now joined by Brad Thomas. We head out to the Progressive Guest Line, soccer analyst for CBS Sports and Sportsline, and of course, EPL expert for BetUSA as well. Brad, appreciate the time as always here on this Saturday. Let's dive right in. Brad, I mentioned to you last week when we were talking following the American opener and the 4-1 victory against Paraguay, I am starting to believe. That belief has only been paramount and times by about 100 right now after the United States advances to the knockout round, winning Group D before even playing in their third and final group play match. Brad, I asked you a similar question last week. I'll say it again. Can the United States actually win the World Cup on home soil?
19: No. Pretty simple answer for me. I'd probably give them less than a 5% chance of winning this tournament. We have to remember, like, as excited as we are, since the United States, Canada, and Mexico are the host nations of this tournament, they were put in pot one, which means they have the most favorable draws out of that they possibly could have. And I think when they play up against a team that offers a real attacking threat against the back line that we have, it's going to look a lot uglier than shutting down Australia and Paraguay.
4: Brad, I'll give you the floor. The games today, what do you like? Sides, totals, props, team totals. I'll give you the floor. You can take it away.
19: Yeah, so I'll give one for the 4 p.m. games. It's there's people who are eager to know. I initially liked both teams to score, and I don't like to follow the money too much in soccer. Soccer is all about overlay situations, but there's been some funky movement on this both teams to score price. It went from 160 to minus 130, quick, fast, and in a hurry. I kind of laid off of that, and I went in a different route. I went with Alexander Pavlovich to take at least one shot in the first half. It's plus 155. He had two in the last first half, and it wasn't even a first half where he saw a lot of the ball. He had a couple of shot opportunities he passed down, but it was dominated by Mecha from that midfield. I think he makes a bigger impact in this game due to the fact that Ivory Coast don't allow you to occupy the space inside that penalty area. So there's going to be a lot of operation from the top of the box, and I think Pavlovich will have a rip.
3: Ivory Coast winning its World Cup opener against Ecuador 1-0. Curaçao in its first ever World Cup, smallest ever nation to qualify for a World Cup, did score. It's just that Germany scored 7 goals to win that opening match as well. Brad Thomas joining us here via the Progressive guest line on this live bet Saturday. The Netherlands already victorious in our opening of 4 matches at the World Cup on this Saturday in Houston, hammering Sweden 5-1. I mentioned Curaçao and Ecuador. Of course, Ecuador, a very hefty favorite, Brad, on that 3-way money line at minus 575. When you have such a lopsided favorite entering a World Cup match, what's the approach from those betting angles?
19: I want to figure out how I can bet the under. That is like when you see these heavy favorites, right? That means their team total is the one that's probably going to hit, and the other team is probably going to get shut out or maybe score 1 goal at most. But there's a lot of strong correlation to the spread and the total in this. Ecuador, a 2-goal favorite, and the total is set at 3, which means the books are already privy to the fact that Ecuador are probably going to win this match 3-0. I don't want to take -2 just yet. I think that I'm going to take Ecuador to win under 3.5 or wait and see. If we can get a little bit more steam on this over, take Ecuador to win in under 4.5 goals. If those aren't playable ranges, then I just have to back off entirely.
4: If I had no bets and I wanted to bet a future, Brad, France plus 380, Spain plus 550, so is England, Argentina 8-1, Portugal's 10-1, everyone else 10-1 or longer. Anything makes sense to you? Anything that's worth investing in?
19: I mean, if you want to set your money on fire but have a decent chance of at least getting to the semi or quarterfinals, I think you should just at least look at England. And why I said set your money on fire, it's not because this team doesn't have the talent. Like, we just saw the attacking prowess of this squad. The midfield looked absolutely fluid. Jude Bellingham looks fantastic. Harry Kane is Harry Kane. And the wing play, I'd actually known him, Madueke and Anthony Gordon was fantastic. And guess what? Boom, they make subs. Then you have Bukayo Saka come in and Marcus Rashford. It was actually the defending that scares me. But with all that midfield and attacking talent, I think they can kind of cover up that lapse of defense issues that they had. And it's weird to say that given this was a team that didn't concede a goal during the entire World Cup qualification process for them. But they're up against different competition, a little bit more of adversity faced in the match that they played against Croatia. So around 6-1, they're about the same price that they went off before the tournament started, and I thought they looked really dangerous.
3: Okay, Brad, I could not get you to bite on the United States men's national team at a 35-1 price to win the World Cup. But winning your group is paramount because the bracket looks rather favorable for the Americans to make a run here on home soil. The price on DraftKings for Team USA to reach the quarterfinals, plus 120. Do you think that is realistic for the United States?
19: I do think it's realistic, especially given the news of Jeremy Doku probably being out for Belgium for at least the next match. Had you asked me this before the news broke about an hour or two ago, I'd say absolutely not. But if Belgium don't win their group, the United States could be staring down the barrel of a really favorable run. And sometimes in tournament play, it's just the lucky breaks that you need to take. You're not sitting there picking and choosing who you're going to play. So if you avoid playing Belgium in the round of 16, you take it and you smile, but you have to capitalize. And I think they can.
3: Brad Thomas joining us here via the Progressive Guest Line on this Live Bet Saturday, betting analyst for CBS Sports and Sportsline, and doing some great work for BetUSA as well. Brad, final minute of this segment, our fourth and final game tonight, Japan and Tunisia. The Japanese, a pretty hefty favorite after that opening draw against the Dutch. What's the break, the betting breakdown for that final matchup on this Saturday?
19: Okay, listen, people are going to hate that I say this, but I think you just take Japan moneyline. Oh, my God, it took a lot of money in the last 30 minutes. It was minus 178, minus 187, all the way to minus 122. Can't play that. Take Japan minus one on the goal handicap. I say minus one because if they win and they only win by one, you essentially get your money back. I consider it a free hit. They're so much more powerful. Even with Kubo being out, I think they're going to show how dominant of a team they are against Tunisia.
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3: We are here on LBS on VSiN. He is Will Hill. I am Ben Stevens, and there is a ton to break down. 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
26: 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And now the sun's back out to melt it all away. 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
3: Live Bet Saturday here on a jam-packed Saturday afternoon in June. Our nation's national championship in golf, it's the United States Open at Shinnecock. Gary Williams, who works for Golf Channel, Sirius XM, will break down what he is seeing on this Saturday moving day. Will with Wyndham Clark, the leader, with a 4-shot lead entering the weekend. He's at 7-under. Nobody else better than 3-under par is about to tee off on hole number 1 for his third round. Fired a 6-under 64 in the opening round, the lowest ever opening round at Shinnecock for a U.S. Open and any of the 6 times it has hosted this national championship. So when he went under par yesterday, 7-under through his first 36 holes, the lowest ever first 2 rounds at Shinnecock in U.S. Open history. Plus 164, the price on Wyndham Clark. It was closer to 40-1 before this tournament got underway. Clark, a U.S. Open champion in years past, back in 2023 at L.A. Country Club. Xander Schauffele, second best price, plus 580. Matt Fitzpatrick, third best number, plus 620. Rory McIlroy, the only other guy in triple digits, it's plus 930. Both Fitzpatrick and Schauffele in a group of 4 golfers who are currently tied for second at 3-under par. Well, we've got 2 games live right now in Major League Baseball. Yankees still trail by 5 at home against the Cincinnati Reds. The rookie Sal Stewart, 3 RBIs. Spencer Steer, a 3-run home run a couple of innings ago. The Cubs still lead 3-0 at home in Wrigley against the Toronto Blue Jays. And we've got 4 games starting at 4 p.m. Eastern time. In Arlington, it's the Rangers and the Padres. I saw Nathan Eovaldi getting the start. I think they've scratched him in favor of Mackenzie Gore. He'll take on Walker Buehler. A really good pitching matchup in Atlanta. Chris Sale goes for the Braves. Kyle Harrison, having a sensational 2026 campaign, gets the start for the Brew Crew. The best team of the month of June, the Miami Marlins, with a 12-6 record, host the San Francisco Giants. And one of the hottest teams at the dish, the Washington Nationals, head to the Trop to take on the Rays. Well, of our 4 games about to get started in about 15 minutes' time, what are some of your best bets for this Saturday afternoon?
4: I'm really interested in the battle of lefties, the battle of guys that were traded from the Boston Red Sox for returns that their fans are not happy about. What was it, Chris Sale for Vaughn Grissom a couple winters ago, and Sale turns around and wins the Cy Young Award. And then Kyle Harrison, who they got in the Rafael Devers trade, the Red Sox, after a couple months, like, not working out. Let's trade for Caleb Durbin. Who's that? Well, he's a, kind of a utility middle infielder, kind of journeyman type of guy, but he's not Kyle Harrison. Kyle Harrison is somebody who I actually have a bet on for Cy Young at 90-1. I bet him about a month or so ago. If it weren't for the start in Vegas, that Monday night of the NBA Finals a couple of weeks back, where he just got destroyed and it wasn't a fair fight, gave up like 8 runs, gave up some homers. He bounced back. He's been brilliant. Sale is awesome. Sale kind of gets lost. Ben, in this mix of just Cy Young studs, Mizorowski and Sanchez and Skeens, and you just go down the line, Sale is about as good as any of these guys. So that'll be a fun one. I mentioned the under 7.5 on that one last night. That's one I like. But as far as plays, what I have today, Giants, Marlins, first five under 4.5. Max Meyer going for the Marlins. You mentioned the Marlins somehow leading the league in June wins. For those of us interested in that market, McDonald going for the Giants. I think two kind of underrated pitchers. I'll go under 4.5 in the first five there. Angels and A's is later. I will go over the 9.5 there. That's just one where it's a hard ballpark to do anything but go over. That was a 13-12 game last night. So an over there. And then the Mets, give me a run and a half here. Peralta and a solid Mets bullpen. A Mets lineup that's starting to heat up. Soto's been hitting the ball well. I know Sanchez has been outstanding for the Phillies, but give me that run and a half. Phillies might not bat in the ninth inning. So those are the three plays I like the most. But again, keeping an eye on Braves and Brewers, to me, this will be like a 1-0, 2-1 type of game. Yeah. Ghost runner, extra innings, those kind of things. Bullpens can always screw up a low under, a low total. But I'm really excited here to watch this battle of lefties, Ben.
3: Yeah, focused on that first five total for me, Will. It's only 3.5, but I'm going with the under at a -115 price on DraftKings for all the reasons that Will laid out for our starting pitching matchup. Chris Sale this year has earned a decision for Atlanta. In all 13 starts he has made, he is 8-5 with a 2.30 ERA. He has allowed 5 earned in his 2 starts in the month of June. It's the only time this year he has allowed at least 2 earned in back-to-back starts. I think he figures it out against Milwaukee, at least keeping the scoring for the Brew Crew to a minimum in the first 5, 6, 7 innings. It is why Chris Sale has earned a decision, because he goes into ball games in every start this year. And what Will just said about Kyle Harrison is so spot on. You might look at the ERA right now for Harrison, and you look, of course, when you think of pitching in Milwaukee, at the -165 favorite to win the National League Cy Young Award in Jacob Mizorowski. Kyle Harrison is 8-1 with a 2.47 ERA. But that ERA on the rise, because in the minor league ballpark in Las Vegas at altitude with the heat in Sin City, it was a part of that series where the A's were hosting two sets in Las Vegas. I think the first game was in 12 innings, 15-14 with 10 total home runs. It's really an asterisk, an aberration, if you will, on Kyle Harrison's resume this year. The ERA prior to that start in Las Vegas, following his first start this month in the month of June, was a 1.57 number. He is 8-1 this season. I think scoring is at a premium, at least in the first five frames in Atlanta between the Braves and the Brewers. Give me the under of 3.5. Atlanta winning the opener yesterday, throwing out Jackson Churio at the dish to maintain a 3-2 lead. The Braves have lost 6 of their last 7 entering this marquee matchup this weekend against the Milwaukee Brewers. Another number I am on in the first 5, it's actually the Texas Rangers. Team total under 2.5 against Walker Buehler. Yeah, Walker Buehler's looked really good, Will, in the month of June for San Diego. He has allowed just a single earned run in all 3 of his outings. And when you talk Rangers and Padres, two rather disappointing teams this year, especially at the dish and offensively. San Diego, a total of 287 runs scored this year. That's the fewest entering the Saturday slate in Major League Baseball. Texas, only 301 scored this year. That's the third fewest in MLB. I think Walker Buehler keeps the Rangers at bay, at least in those first 5. We'll go under 2.5 runs there. And then let's get some offense in a place that is not often offensively friendly inside the Trop between the Rays and the Nationals. I really like this Washington team. I like the offense that they have. They are 5th right now in Major League Baseball in slugging percentage. They have the 7th best weighted runs created plus, that WRC plus number. They've scored 409 runs, have the Nats this year, the most in all of MLB. And I think they'll get after it today at the Trop. We'll go over 8 between the Rays and the Nationals.
4: Yeah, should be fun. And Mackenzie Gore going against the team that he was drafted by, the Padres, where he's kind of viewed as a generational prospect. He went in, what was it, the Soto deal, where the Nationals actually got quite a bit from from the Padres for Soto, when you consider it was just a rental for 1.5 years. And that's the Padres MO, where they, they're always all in, which on one hand you kind of admire. On the other hand, you know what? You're giving them some pretty good players with Abrams, with Gore, but they are, their foot is always on the gas pedal. But that'll be a fun one to keep an eye on. Again, Brewers Braves should be a lot of fun. And yeah, Nationals, I did not expect this. I just thought the pitching would be so bad. The bullpen would be so bad. And the pitching's not great, but that is a dynamic, fun offense to watch. I still don't buy the idea that they're a playoff contender, which their record says they are. But hey, it's kind of a topsy-turvy league just in general. No teams are really out of it. Teams like the Mets that you had high expectations for are not quite out of it, but they're towards the bottom of the standings. And then you get these teams like the Cardinals, the Nationals, much better than expected, Ben.
3: Yeah, final, by the way, in Motown. The Tigers getting the better of the White Sox for a second consecutive day in this set. 4-1 the victory for Detroit. They were around a minus 130 money line favorite entering this matchup against the Sox. Again, Will, in the month of June, critical for Detroit to right the ship. They've got the second best record in the American League this month. Now 10-6. The Tigers trying to hold on to Tarik Skubal as much as possible. They're still 12 games sub 500 at 32-44, but a big victory today. Mackenzie Gore, as you alluded to, gets the start. 5-4 ERA in three starts in June, allowing 11 total earned runs. We go to the eighth inning at Yankee Stadium. The Yanks still down by five. They are catching 4.5 in the run line. They were greater than a $2 favorite entering this game. With Will Warren getting the start, he got roughed up by Sal Stewart and Spencer Steer. 3 RBIs for each of those players for Cincinnati. The Cubs still maintaining that 3-0 lead at home inside the friendly confines against the Toronto Blue Jays. Minus 650 is that money line price. Chicago around a minus 136 favorite. Colin Ray getting the start and looking pretty good today against Toronto.
4: Yeah, and Corbin was a guy that just the baseball betting community loved to fade for years and years. He actually had a year, I think it was the year before, he was actually kind of respectable for a year or two, kind of revitalized his career, where at least he hung on and maintained a big league roster spot. But he has not been good. He is a bet against pitchers. Toronto, one of these teams in the American League, Ben, that is just trying to hang on, try to stay in the race, because you try to figure out what six teams from the American League are going to the playoffs. Not very easy to come up with the six.
3: No, it's really not right now, because there's only five teams that are above 500. We mentioned the Nationals right now, 2 games above 500, 39-37. If they were in the American League West, they'd be a divisional leader. In the National League, they're 1 game out of a wild card spot entering this Saturday. We'll have a ton of live action in MLB with those 4 games about to get going as we head to our second hour here on Live Bet Saturday. He's Will Hill. I'm Ben Stevens. 3 more hours to go and a ton of fun in store. That's next on VSiN.
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8: 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How about some American bullfighting? 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
18: ABC News, I'm Mike Dubusky. Iran now says it's closing the Strait of Hormuz after Israel once again struck targets in Lebanon today. Iranian officials say that's a violation of its Memorandum of Understanding with the U.S. Former Defense Department official and ABC News contributor Mick Mulroy.
19: That's not a good sign. One of the only benefits that we got out of this Memorandum of Understanding was that the Strait would be open, at least for traffic to the levels of pre-conflict. They didn't actually acknowledge that they were going to give up sovereignty of the Strait of Hormuz, but at least it would get the flow of energy coming out of this area to the rest of the world, which was causing the biggest issue.
18: U.S. Central Command says Iran does not control the Strait of Hormuz. Mississippi now under a state of emergency. And that is why severe rain, hail, even the possibility of tornadoes sweeping across much of the central and southern U.S. today. This is ABC News.
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31: I'm your Daybreak on 2 Pinpoint Weather meteorologist Greg Perez. Mostly cloudy and hot for today with high temperatures in the middle to lower 90s. We do have a chance of showers and thunderstorms mainly after 3 p.m. and some gusty winds as high as 30 miles per hour. A slight chance of showers and thunderstorms overnight and then partly cloudy skies by early tomorrow morning. Overnight lows in the middle 50s.
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33: Okay, I'll take it.
27: $500,000 a month.
33: For what?
27: Okay, well, here's the deal. Let me back up just a second. Is that I was getting my nails done. And you know how when you're like...
33: Your nails cost $500,000 a month?
27: No, that would be crazy. I'm in the wrong business if that's the case.
33: Seriously.
27: So I was getting my manicure. And the woman next to me was talking to her manicurist about her niece. And her niece is a model.
33: Okay.
27: And she's making $500,000 a month.
33: Doing what?
27: And I'm listening to this whole thing because, you know, you're sitting right next to her.
33: Sure.
27: Then she explained to her manicurist that she's a model on OnlyFans.
33: Ah.
27: It's like.
33: It's a bit different of an industry.
27: And that she's selling classes now on how you too can be a model on OnlyFans.
33: Oh, okay. Does she do spicy content on OnlyFans?
27: Of course she does.
33: All right.
27: But But this woman was, well, then the manicure said, well, is she naked? And she's like, no. She's just modeling. She's just modeling certain things. Okay. I'm like,
33: She's naked.
27: So here's the deal is that I went online afterwards and I wanted to see how much the average OnlyFans content creator, can we say?
33: Sure.
27: Makes. I want you to have a number in your head right now. Okay. And let me just tell you, on the entire platform in a year, they did like $7.2 billion.
33: But this is averaging everybody.
27: Yes.
33: From the people who sit there and knit and sell a subscription to that.
27: Do they really?
33: Oh, yeah. Everybody's on OnlyFans.
27: I thought it was just like mostly naked people.
33: It's mostly naked, but there's some non.
27: So somebody who's knitting and naked.
33: Well, now we got a winner. This is an account I got to go see.
27: Could you imagine?
33: Ouch.
27: So put that number in your head.
33: Okay.
27: What the average OnlyFans model content creator actually makes. 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

0: pretty low. I'm gonna say $1,000 a month.
1: The typical creator makes $180 a month.
0: Okay, but typical is different than average, though, right?
1: Well, the average is $2,000 a year.
0: Okay.
1: Okay, that's the average. 70% of all the creators who are active, meaning like they're actually putting content up, mm-hmm. make about $200 a month.
0: Okay.
1: Okay, so that goes back to the 180. The average account has 21 subscribers. Oh, my gosh.
0: But if you think about it, though, if you're going to make stuff for social media anyway, and you're a content creator, might as well throw it up there, get 20 people to give you $5 or $10 a month. That's free money.
1: Do you think I should be on OnlyFans?
0: What would you do? You don't knit. You keep your clothes on. What would you possibly do on OnlyFans?
1: Hi, here's some tech tips.
0: I think that 21 subscriber would be with a range you'd be sitting in.
1: That'd be so embarrassing. Okay, so, what about tech tips in a bikini?
0: There we go. Now we're going to be up to almost 200 subscribers. Yeah,
1: absolutely, because after all, this is the Kim Komando Show. It's the nation's largest, biggest, best show about all things digital. 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We love that.
0: YouTube.com/Kim Komando. Go subscribe, like, comment, share. It helps us out.
1: All right. Here are some things that are happening in the tech space you need to know about. When's the last time you went to a doctor?
0: You want me to be honest?
1: Yeah.
0: 2 years.
1: 2 years.
0: Yeah.
1: Okay. Well, if the government has it their way, is that you'd be able to go to the doctor whenever you wanted to.
0: Okay.
1: And maybe even have mandatory doctor's visits, say, once a year with an AI doctor.
0: I don't want to talk to an AI doctor.
1: Why not?
0: Because it's all it does, I put stuff on ChatGPT, like, what's wrong with this? What is this? What is that? And it just says, go to the ER.
1: Well, that's because
0: every time.
1: That's because they got sued a few
0: times.
1: Yeah,
0: they got lawyers.
1: That's what it is. Oxford researchers. This is really interesting. When chatbots, the AI chatbots actually read a medical record, they were correct 95% of the time.
0: That's pretty good.
1: Okay. Now, when a human talks to an AI chatbot about medical issues, is that the AI chatbot is only correct 35% of the time.
0: That's dramatically different.
1: Because the person, like, doesn't tell all the facts.
0: Right.
1: And then the AI chatbot doesn't have enough intellect, I guess you'd say, to probe and to ask questions.
0: It just takes what you give it, spits out a result. It doesn't say, what about this? What about that? What about here? What about there?
1: Now, they are using a lot of AI doctors in Japan, which I think is... Do you know about why the obesity rate in Japan is like less than 1%?
0: No.
1: And it's 40% in the United States. Is that you have to go to the doctor once a year and you get weighed. And they take all your blood work and everything.
0: Mm-hmm.
1: And then if you are overweight, is that you have to go see a nutritionist, and then you have to get weighed in more times. And they also, of course, the diet is a lot different.
0: Sure.
1: I mean, they're not, you know, munching down French fries. But what they're saying is that is like a success story.
0: But it's also the people
1: culture.
0: they don't want to be embarrassed by going in and weighing and having to see a nutritionist. So they focus more on that.
1: Exactly. Exactly.
0: Psychological.
1: And so AI is also really bad at determining, like you said, though, that it is sending you to the ER all the time. But the research is saying that it's making mistakes because people are going onto ChatGPT, typing in all their symptoms instead of calling 911.
0: Right.
1: When they really should be doing that. So just something to keep in mind.
0: Do you think the government should mandate something like this to improve our health?
1: You know, Americans wouldn't go for it.
0: No, of course not.
1: No. I mean,
0: but should we?
1: I don't think it would work in our country.
0: Well, the government put their foot into healthcare a couple of years ago, and you have to have healthcare coverage or you have to pay a penalty now.
1: Yes.
0: So the next step would be mandating, but I think it would be societally, it would be good. There's a lot of people who either whether it's because of access or because of cost that don't even go see a doctor. I'm just lazy. So it's different.
1: Doesn't really count.
0: But I think it would be a good idea.
1: Well, what do you call an AI doctor and a real doctor working together?
0: I don't know. an awful joke with a equally awfully punchline coming my way.

0: a paradox.
1: Oh, yeah.
0: Let me tell you, the jokes today are amazing.
2: Really? Even, when do they start? When do the amazing ones start?
0: This isn't what happened. This is not a fun story. California Water Services, they're investigating claims that Iranian hackers say that they breached the utility's infrastructure and system.
2: They didn't do anything. They got in and they just went, whoa, we just wanted to prove we're going to get in. They didn't shut any valves off.
0: You know, we're not saying.
2: Okay.
0: All we're saying is that the Iranian hackers were in the water system and that if you get a notice to start boiling water, that's a bad sign.
2: What could they possibly do other than just shut off access?
0: They could contaminate the water.
2: But they have it accessed digitally, they right?
0: Yeah, but once you're in the system, you're in the system. I mean, you can do anything. You can turn valves different ways.
2: Oh,
0: I mean,
2: reverse some sewers?
0: I mean, think about everything like that.
2: Don't do that, Iran.
0: Mm-mm. So bottom line here is if you don't already have a case of water on hand, just in case.
2: Is that the awesome joke? Or are we still waiting for the awesome one?
0: No, actually, I just came up with that one right there.
2: Oh, she's ripping.
0: You know, so Snap came out with new glasses. Do you remember the old glasses? I bought them. I had them for like a nanosecond.
2: The Snap glasses?
0: Yes.
2: Yes.
0: They have new glasses out now.
2: Great. Everybody's got new glasses that nobody wears.
0: Let's see. Oh, they're called Specs.
2: Oh, spectacles. I like that.
0: You know, $2,195.
2: So how is this different than the Meta glasses?
0: They're from Snap.
2: Oh, okay. So same exact thing, just a different logo on the side?
0: So this way you're going to be able to like walk around and then you can see through the glasses and I can see like, I would know like your name is Andrew Babinski and where you are located based on your Snap map or whatever it may be or where you have been. And
2: I don't have a Snap map.
0: You don't?
2: No. What's a Snap map?
0: It's like where you can see all your friends on a map.
2: Oh, Snapchat map.
0: Yes.
2: Yeah, no, I don't use Snapchat.
0: I don't either.
2: I don't understand. Amelia is 12 years old, and all of her friends not only can see where her location is on Snapchat, but then she's added them all to Life360. So because with Snapchat, you only see location when someone's active. But with Life360, you see it all the time. I'm like, don't you want any privacy in your life? They record everything on video and put it online. They put all of their lives online. They do not care about privacy at all.
0: Because they didn't grow up with it. Right? I mean, you know, think about it. I mean, you grew up with privacy. Yeah. I did too, but it doesn't exist for
2: that
0: generation.
2: I thought it was part of our human existence.
0: No.
2: It's a cultural thing.
0: But now the thing, though, is that the iPhone is now 20 years old.
2: Mm-hmm.
0: Do you think glasses are the next iteration?
2: Absolutely not. They are trying to push these glasses on us.
0: Why?
2: So hard. It's got to be for information collection and to be able to sell us more products and get more data points on us. What is there, 33 billion data points on each person now? They are putting cameras in AirPods. There is no reason there should be a camera in an AirPod.
0: You could take a picture now.
2: Other than to surveil.
0: Well, Apple says that, you know, they're a privacy-oriented company, so you wouldn't have to worry about any of that.
2: Oh, sure. They're a privacy-oriented company until they package all that information up and sell. How many times in the last 3 weeks you've brought up the Flock cameras? This is just an extension of that. Now you don't need a Flock camera because you have Flock cameras walking up and down the streets everywhere wearing these glasses.
0: Yeah, that's true. At which we are going to talk to somebody from the EFF, the Electronic Frontier Foundation, today.
2: Okay.
0: Speaking of Flock cameras, because I think a lot of people don't understand what's going on with Ring cameras, you know, and that they're tracking people going back and forth. You know, they tried to sell it as like, oh, you know, this is going to be so great. If you lose your dog, we're going to be able to find the dog.
2: The Super Bowl commercial.
0: Yes. When it's really not for the dog.
2: But what makes you think that Meta, Snap, Apple, they're not doing all the same thing with their cameras?
0: I'm sure they are.
2: They absolutely are.
0: They need all the... Why do you think we're building all these data centers? Do you think so we can do characters of each other?
2: Right.
0: I mean, not really. All right, so I saw this out of China, this next story. And it's something that when we start thinking about the robots taking over our jobs... That this is a job that I didn't think that a little robot could actually take over.
2: Okay.
0: It's like, brother, can you spare a charge? There's this Unitree G1 humanoid, and it's down on its knees on a sidewalk, and it's begging people for money.
2: Oh, boy.
0: So you see the little ball there?
2: Yeah.
0: And the QR code?
2: Mm-hmm.
0: and a handwritten sign pleading for help with its electric bill.
2: It doesn't need money.
0: Okay.
2: It's a robot.
0: Somebody actually dropped something in the bowl. Okay. The bot is whimpering lines like, my battery's low. Please help. My battery's low.
2: So this is someone who just put a robot out there and it was a way to get money from people. It's a smart idea.
0: I think it's a marketing stunt.
2: I can't blame them.
0: It's a marketing stunt is what it is.
2: Did you see the story about someone who was doing a program? I can't remember. I don't want to misquote the company. It's on one of the major chatbots and they're doing a programming. And you have the option to, you can see what the chatbot is doing in real time, going here, doing these processes. Mm-hmm. You can see every single step. And during which the chatbot decides that it needs to charge the user for the work that it's doing and that it needs to create an account to send them a bill. Now, this is while it's doing the programming and the processing. Then it self realizes, I don't use money. I don't know what I'm going to do with the money if I charge them. So my money must go to Google. And it sends them a bill from Google for the work it was doing with the chatbot service.
0: I haven't seen that. That's fascinating.
2: You got to watch this video. It's really interesting in real time to see an AI go, oh, I don't need money.
0: Yeah, it's true. I mean, you know, I would give this humanoid a dollar.
2: You would give that beggar a dollar?
0: But then I figure out I could just charge it.
2: Oh, yeah. Still can't wait for those awesome jokes to start.
0: All right, picture this. You're at work. Your phone buzzes. It's your kid's telephone number, and it's your kid's voice, panic, saying he's been in an accident, needs money wired right now. And of course, as a mom or dad, you'd move heaven and earth in order to help this child out. And that's exactly what scammers are counting on. I mean, here's the play. Criminals buy your phone number and your family details from data brokers. And these are companies that you've never heard of. They sell your life for just pocket change. And then they grab just 2 or 3 seconds of your kid's voice off a video. They clone with AI and they make that call. 1 in 4 Americans already got one. Now, some guy lost $15,000 protecting a kid who was never even in danger. Now, you can't stop the bad guys and gals from cloning a voice, but you can make sure that they never get your number in the first place. And that's where Incogni steps in. It automatically hits over 420 data brokers and forces them to delete your personal info, then keeps it gone. Here's the deal. I mean, the reason why I even have Incogni is because my home address, my home telephone number, and more were available on the internet. And then I went out and I'm like, we need to figure out how to get this junk off the internet. And I tried so many different services and I settled on Incogni. And right now you can get 60% off. 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All right. We have so much in today's show. I had trouble putting it all together. We're going to talk about how AI can catch dangerous drug combinations, how scammers are pivoting, and you should see the phone calls coming up. So stay right where you are here with the Kim Komando Show. 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
0: Okay, just a reminder, if you haven't already, make sure that you sign up for our free newsletter. 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So I had to call Cox Cable the other day.
2: Okay. Did your internet go down?
0: No, I was complaining about the bill.
2: Okay. It was too expensive.
0: Yes. You know, it just keeps going up and up and up. But when you call them, you get that, "Hi, thank you for calling Cox. We care about you. We love you forever. And just hold on the line and someone will be with you automatically." And then an AI bot comes in.
2: Okay.
0: And says, Hi, I'm Bob. And I'm here to help you. You're like, "You're not Bob. Your name's not Bob." So that's when I decided I would test my own theory. What exactly do you say when an AI bot answers in order to get to a human being? What do you think?
2: Just say operator.
0: No. You could say representative, maybe.
2: Sure.
0: Okay. You can say the magical phrase is, "I want to cancel."
2: Yeah, because that's the only way companies like that react.
0: And then you get to the human retention department.
2: Ooh.
0: And they have a quota in order to try to keep you.
2: Did you get your bill down?
0: Yes. Well, you want to talk to a retention specialist.
2: Okay.
0: It went down like, you know, like, it was actually like 15%, but I'll take it.
2: Okay, something.
0: And then I also had to get rid of every channel that Barry subscribed to.
2: Do you get annoyed when you're talking to a chatbot?
0: Yes.
2: Now that you know?
0: Yes.
2: You think it should be just people?
0: No, because, I mean, they can answer probably some questions in the beginning to save the company money. But the other thing that you can say, too, a secret phrase is, "I'm returning your call."
2: What?
0: Yeah. If you are ever in a chatbot and you say, "I'm returning your call," odds are you're going to get to a human being.
2: Okay. I'll remember that.
0: Let's talk about Home Title Lock. 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
8: I'm your Daybreak on 2 Pinpoint Weather meteorologist Greg Perez. Mostly cloudy and hot for today with high temperatures in the middle to lower 90s. We do have a chance of showers and thunderstorms mainly after 3 p.m. and some gusty winds as high as 30 miles per hour. A slight chance of showers and thunderstorms overnight and then partly cloudy skies by early tomorrow morning. Overnight lows in the middle 50s.
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11: Colorado weather can be a fickle mistress. One moment it's raining, the next moment the sun's out. Oh look, there's a snowstorm. And now the sun's back out to melt it all away. Avoid the surprises and hear all about the weather with me, meteorologist Cody Wilson of Denver and Front Range Weather. I'll get you the what, where, and when of Northern Colorado's weather on Good Morning NoCo, Mondays at 9:30. 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
0: 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So I saw this TikTok of Francesca, and I thought, this was really something. She was teaching her grandparents how to use Uber Eats. And joining us is Francesca. How many views, Francesca, has your video gotten so far?
13: Hey, Kim. Views, I think, across TikTok and Instagram were almost at 60 million views.
2: Wow.
0: Isn't that something? But you have such patience. And it's because you were sitting there, it looked like, with your grandfather. Well, now, how old is he? 109? Is that right?
13: 102.
0: 102. Okay.
2: Come on.
0: Sorry, I was aging the guy.
13: Almost 109.
2: I guess when you're 102, yeah, you're close to 109.
0: Okay, and then, that's right, you're closer to 109 than you are to 70. And now your grandma is 89?
13: She's 89.
0: 89, okay.
13: Yeah.
0: And so you didn't want, then you wanted to teach them how to use Uber Eats. And why did you want to do that?
13: It's actually, it's a funny story. So they had some Uber credits that were sitting on their account. And they both have iPhones, but their iPhones are so old. I think it's an iPhone 8 where they still have the home button, that you can press the home button. And they told me they had these credits and wanted to order something on Uber, but they couldn't download the Uber app. And when I tried to do it on their phones are so old that doesn't support the software anymore. So I realized you could do Uber on a desktop. So I was leaving their house a few weeks ago, and on my way out, they're like, can you show us how to use that Uber thing? So I went down into the computer room, and as I was about to start, I was like, this could be hilarious. And I was like, I should record this. So I just put it up, mainly to show my family after the fact. But yeah, it turned into something way bigger than that.
0: But what I loved about it is that you didn't say things like, open the Chrome browser. You were like, tap the beach ball.
2: How did they have Uber credits?
13: The browser even alone, they're like, what's browser? I was like, the thing to get the internet. And they're like, mm-hmm. I like that one.
2: How did they have any Uber credits if they don't have Uber?
13: They had it because it was actually a few months ago. So my grandpa, actually, he goes to a pottery class. At 102, he goes to a weekly pottery class. And I had posted this video back in March of him at pottery, which also went viral. And Uber reached out saying they wanted to give him some credits to go to pottery with Uber.
2: Oh.
13: But he drives, so he didn't need the driving credits with Uber.
0: That's funny.
2: So he's going to get something to eat.
13: So he figured they as well get something to eat.
2: Now, since you've taught them how to use Uber Eats, have they done it on their own?
13: With me there, yes, but I give very little instruction.
2: Okay.
0: You know what? That's so great.
2: I want to know what a 102-year-old guy is buying on Uber Eats.
13: I'll tell you. Orton Steakhouse.
2: Ah. Getting a steak.
13: He's getting steak.
0: That is awesome. That's awesome. And so now this is your second video with your grandparents that has gone viral. Do you see a trend here with this?
13: Oh, they're celebrities. They really are celebrities. My grandma got recognized at the hair salon. they have brands reaching out, sending them PR. They've been featured on all these different publications. Every day my grandma texts me and asks why something hasn't shown up on the doorstep yet.
2: What's she waiting for?
13: She's waiting for more PR packages.
2: Oh, she just wants more. Send them to her.
13: Yeah.
2: All companies, right. If you're listening, send them to her.
0: You should. I would. I'd send her everything that she wanted, anything that she wanted.
13: Yeah.
0: Well, that, you know what, but what I liked about this story is not just the fact that Francesca is teaching her grandparents how to do it, but from an educational standpoint that, you know, that she couldn't come with, open the browser.
2: Mm-hmm.
0: You know, she had to come up with a way to teach them how to do this.
2: Do you find it, is there anything more frustrating than trying to talk technology to someone who doesn't understand technology?
0: Yes, it's so difficult.
2: I become that person. I'm the just move person where I start with, okay, go there. All right, click on that. Just move. I'll be done in 3 minutes if you just move.
0: Okay, so Barry went and bought an Apple Watch. Okay. And of course, he doesn't buy just a regular watch. He bought the Ultra for the marathoner.
2: Right. Of course, all the marathons he runs.
0: Exactly. To go get a gin and tonic. And so it wouldn't work with his iPhone. So I tried to make it work with the iPhone. I'm like, I just can't do it. I don't have the patience. I said, you need to make your appointment at the Genius Bar, and you need to do this. So we have our in-house tech company.
2: Mm-hmm.
0: So Alex is helping him. Anyway, he helped him for 4 hours.
2: Oh, my gosh.
0: And it still doesn't work.
2: Still? Just go get another one.
0: No, it's not the watch. It's that Barry has three or four different iCloud accounts.
2: Of course he does. And he's probably got subscriptions on each and every one of them.
0: You know it. Aaron in Dallas, Texas, welcome. How you doing, Aaron?
20: I'm all right. Can you hear me?
0: Absolutely. So what's going on with you?
20: Okay. Actually, I called. I have a question for you, maybe to pick your brain. How much do you know about selling on eBay?
0: We know a lot.
2: Yeah.
20: Okay. Well, I sell on eBay part-time. I work auto salvage, so I do use auto parts for the month mainly. But eBay has a lot of fees, And if you want your stuff to move, they want you to promote it, which I do for the regular promoted listings. But they always want you to promote it off-site, and they want to add more fees to it. And I'm just wondering if that would be a good thing or a bad thing.
0: So you're asking if you should be promoting your eBay listings off-site through eBay?
20: Yes.
0: Or you should...
20: It costs more, but the fees are already tear under your profit margin a lot.
0: Well, for sure. I mean, because, you know, they just changed their whole fee structure with promoted products.
2: Mm-hmm.
0: And so,
20: right.
0: So even, I mean, if somebody even looks at it, you know, you're charged for that promotion, even if that person doesn't buy it. If somebody else buys it, you're still paying for that.
2: Now, let me ask you a question, Aaron. Right. Is this a one-off product, or is this something you continuously sell over and over and over again?
20: I have some. I mean, I don't really specialize in any like single product. It's whatever, you know, taillights, door mirrors, things people break on their cars. It don't really matter what brand, what make, what model, what year. Doesn't matter. I do it.
2: Okay.
20: And I've established myself. I've been doing it for about 13 years.
0: That's a long time.
20: And I've sold over 5,000 parts.
0: Wow. That's awesome. That's awesome.
2: Because if it's one specific product, then you're going to rely on an eBay search. If it's a bumper for an 89, you know, Chevette, but if it's a set of headlights that fit 10,000 cars, that would be something worthy of promoting outside of eBay.
0: Well, and then you also have to look at your profit margin.
2: Yeah.
0: I mean, and how much you are willing to spend in order to get that customer in order to buy it. I mean, you know, what we talk about when we're buying ads, not on eBay, but we buy a lot of ads on Facebook and Instagram for the newsletters, is that we look at the lifetime value of a customer. And so, because with us, it's even though it's a subscription, it's a free subscription, is that we have a lifetime value of a customer.
2: Mm-hmm.
0: And so you really have to look at what is going to be your cost of goods sold for what that profit is going to be. I mean, and, you know, do you start with the thing, like you said, I mean, the one-off, or do you have something that more people will buy? Well, obviously more people will buy.
2: Right.
0: And then you have to be able to track it. You know, eBay has their own infrastructure to do this as far as promoting these products offline. You know, it's worth a test, but how much you throw at that test is maybe up to you. I wouldn't throw any more than a couple hundred bucks at it just to see if it does actually have some traction. But also keep in mind that you have other ways that you can be promoting your eBay listings too. And if you're not already doing any type of email marketing, I think that you're really missing the boat on that.
2: Mm-hmm.
0: Are you still selling your cars?
2: I've really slowed down in the last year, but I was very active for like 2 years pre-pandemic and then the 4 years following. Very active. Never advertised. Because the things I was selling on eBay were one product specific. I was selling a football card, you know, a 1989 Jordan rookie. Someone's just going to put that in the search bar. Also, eBay, I think with his category as well, it's a place to go for collectibles. It's also really a place to go for older parts.
0: Yes.
2: And so your marketing, I think, is through the search bar.
0: Yeah. And a lot of people are now buying like old film projectors because they have like maybe their parents' films,
2: mm-hmm,
0: and their VHS tapes or whatever, and they don't want it, or slides or whatever it may be. Is that there's really this big market now of people that are buying like VCRs and film projectors and things like that because they buy them, they put everything digital, and then they sell them back.
2: Yeah, why not?
0: And not losing a dime in the process. All right, let's switch gears just a little bit. If you're trying to figure out what to get Dad for Father's Day, I've got you covered. 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All right. So do you take any prescription drugs?
2: No.
0: Okay. I take one pill a day, one prescription a day.
2: Okay.
0: And then I have a whole bunch of supplements. And I sat there, I was wondering like, I wonder if this is a good idea.
2: To mix them all with the cocktail?
0: Yeah. Because I do. I call it my own cocktail. And so I put it into ChatGPT and it said, oh, for your prescription drug, you want to wait like 30 minutes before you have a cup of tea or anything like that. And I was actually taking everything all at once with a cup of tea.
2: Oopsie daisy.
0: So then I thought, wow, this would be a great tip to pass along. Mm-hmm. So what you do is you take pictures of all your stuff, the front and back. Okay, so you know all the hidden ingredients. And then you open up your AI chatbot and you say, you're a clinical pharmacist who catches dangerous medication mixes before they happen. Here are the photos of the front and ingredient labels of everything I take. And then you give your age, sex, condition, how you usually take the meds. And then it's going to flag right back and say, you know what, this is what you should not be taking with, or you should be taking this. And then, but just keep in mind that AI makes mistakes.
2: Right.
0: So you don't want to like really 100% guarantee.
2: Yeah, if AI is like, hey, smush them all up into a big ball and swallow it all at once, you might want to think twice about that.
0: So you can ask your pharmacist or your doctor. Which, speaking of, okay, bad joke time, you ready?
2: Oh, great.
0: A doctor accidentally gives his patient a laxative instead of cough syrup.
2: Oh, no.
0: Yes, 3 days later, the patient comes back for a checkup, and the doctor says, are you still coughing? And the patient says, no, I'm afraid to.
2: I like that one.
0: Okay, thank you. All right, we have more of your phone calls coming right up. Yet another self-driving car nightmare. And this time, both Tesla and Elon Musk are miles away.
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0: 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So Waymo recalled almost 4,000 cars. 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
0: 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All right, Kathleen in beautiful Phoenix, Arizona. Hi, Kathleen. Glad to have you with
22: Hi,
0: us.
22: Hi, how are you?
0: Good.
22: Well, thank you for having me.
0: So what's going on?
22: Well, a few weeks ago, you had posted a short story about AI reviewers, and you gave an example. A radiologist was hired to review AI-generated readings and reports, and I thought, well, that's a wonderful idea. What a great gig to do that. Now, currently, I teach at Grand Canyon University, so I do a lot of that AI review of my students' postings. But I was wondering if there were some other types of jobs out there that I could take advantage of that.
0: And so, as a professor, how do you handle when a student turns something in and you know it was 1,000% AI generated and they have no idea what they're talking about?
22: And that happens on a daily basis, I have to tell you. On anything, you can usually tell when a student is posting something like that. First of all, it's very polished, and that is not how they normally respond in the classroom. So you can pick that up. So there are other ways that you can go back to the student and say, please share with me the basis for your comments, and then give a couple of examples.
0: And then they say, this is the prompt I use.
2: Uh-oh.
0: That's it.
22: Well, in some of the assignments, we want them to use AI.
0: Oh, for sure, for sure.
22: You know, AI is really it's a wonderful tool, but it is not meant to replace critical thinking. It's meant to supplement it.
0: Thank you. So, I appreciate that. I wish, you know what, we should put that on a sign.
2: It's going to be my face tattoo.
0: It should be it. All right. So you can make money being an AI reviewer, an AI red team member. Sometimes that's what they're called. You can make anywhere between, say, $40, maybe $50. If you have a PhD like you do, you're probably looking at $100 an hour. And so you're going to be reviewing different answers, different prompts, maybe having a conversation with AI and telling it where it may be wrong. And because AI makes mistakes, and they'd rather have the mistakes made in the lab instead of when somebody's actually using it. There's a company called Mercor, M-E-R-C-O-R, and that's specifically made for the medical industry. Now, I will tell you that it starts with really small gigs, okay? And then you get rated on each particular assignment. And then as you do better and better, you're going to get more and more assignments, and you're going to get more money. Now, one mistake that a lot of PhDs make when they are doing this is that they will only answer like one or two sentences and just say, this was wrong because of this. Now, if you can give it a paragraph or more, then AI goes, wow.
2: Use AI to write that paragraph.
0: Okay, wouldn't that be funny?
2: Yeah, the professor busted for using AI on her assignments.
0: Then you're like, wait a minute, what's going on with that? Kathleen, thank you so much for your call. And in case you missed it, last week's show, we had Dr. Ross on from ASU. We spent an hour talking about AI careers, how you can pivot, how you can make some extra cash, what exactly red teaming is. And so if you missed that show, make sure that you catch it wherever you get your podcasts. All right, still to come, some scams are pivoting I need to tell you about here on the Kim Komando Show.
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0: 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Hey, let's talk about some administrative things right now, okay? If you ever want me to answer your question, let me tell you the best way for you to do that is you head over to komando.com. That's with a K, of course. And then there's a link at the top that says Ask Kim. Just fill out that form, give me your question, and I read every single question that you send me. Sometimes you might be invited to go ahead and come here on the show. Other times I just might answer it inside of our newsletter. So if you're not already getting our newsletter, make sure that you really totally sign up. Right now, while you're thinking about it, head to getkim.com. Seems like every time you turn around, there's a new scam.
2: Oh, no. Scammers have given up on scams.
0: No, it's getting worse. Now what they're doing is that they are completely duplicating wireless companies' websites, okay? And then they're going to text you to say, oh, your account is bad or your credit card doesn't work anymore to pay your bill. And then you click, and then all of a sudden you think you're at your wireless company's website, and you're not.
2: Oh, and you put on all your personal information, your login information, your credit card to pay whatever you owe.
0: Yes.
2: And then you're robbed.
0: You know, and I read something recently, openai.com/verify, is that if you have an image that you want to see if it was done by OpenAI, and like Google has the same thing, is that you can upload an image and then go, and then OpenAI will say, yeah, I made that.
2: Oh, okay.
0: I made that.
2: That's just pretty cool.
0: Yeah, just a little side note. Hey, if you haven't already, make sure that you get our free newsletters over at getkim.com.

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7: ABC News, I'm Mike Dabosky. Iran says it's once again closing the Strait of Hormuz in response to Israel's continued strikes in Lebanon. Meanwhile, Israel says Hezbollah strikes killed five of its IDF soldiers in the last 2 days. ABC News contributor and former Defense Department official Mick Mulroy says Tehran may be delaying negotiations with this latest move.
8: They can wait us out and hope that they get another administration in the future that's more aligned with what they're willing to agree to, if anything. Because they haven't even agreed to give up their enrichment program.
7: Right now, Special Envoy Steve Witkoff and Jared Kushner are in Switzerland awaiting the Iranian delegation. Vice President J.D. Vance is headed there now as well. American soccer fans are turning their attention to Los Angeles this Thursday, where Team USA will play a knockout round against Turkey. America notched its second World Cup win in Seattle last night, beating Australia. This is ABC News.
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11: I'm your Daybreak on 2 Pinpoint weather meteorologist Greg Perez. Mostly cloudy and hot for today with high temperatures in the middle to lower 90s. We do have a chance of showers and thunderstorms mainly after 3 p.m. and some gusty winds as high as 30 miles per hour. A slight chance of showers and thunderstorms overnight and then partly cloudy skies by early tomorrow morning. Overnight lows in the middle 50s.
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27: All right, that's what I was guessing. Like 13, 14, when I was 13 or 14 is when I, you know, started hearing about websites.
26: Did you have a CompuServe account?
27: Oh, of course.
26: Everybody had a CompuServe account.
27: And then we would go to Blockbuster Video all the time and get the free hours of internet on the DVD they'd give you. And we tried never to pay for internet. We just kept using the free one over and over and over again.
26: But imagine if there was no internet.
27: Okay.
26: Think about your life right now.
27: Right.
26: What would be the biggest change for you?
27: The biggest, well, sports information for me is because
26: you'd have to wait for the newspaper to come out.
27: Right, exactly. I look every hour, probably 3 or 4 times an hour, to look for sports news scores, especially in the evening when games are going on. Right now, the World Cup's happening, and I'm checking because there's games all day. It would be sports information where you're right. You have to wait till the morning to go, oh, what happened in this world of sports yesterday?
26: You wouldn't be able to do that. Think about when you're at dinner with somebody and you're trying to settle an argument.
27: Well, there's no arguments anymore.
26: Yeah, that's true.
27: Because you go, I think it's this. And I go, well, hold on. Let me Google it.
26: Let me look it up. Your photos and would live in a photo album.
27: I'd actually have photos because I have 10 billion photos, but I really don't have them because I never look at them. But when you print them, you actually have them, put them in a photo lab.
26: Yeah, that's why we have photos up back here.
27: Yeah, I like printing photos.
26: Going to the gas station and asking for directions.
27: Never did that. I'm a guy.
26: Folding a map.
27: Okay. I loved folding maps. I love using maps. It was fun when I was a kid to be my dad's navigator.
26: Watching every single commercial because you couldn't skip over them.
27: My kids don't even know what commercials are. We were watching something, and it was like a three-minute commercial. And it was a show. It wasn't even like a live event. And it pops up in the corner. It says ad and has a timer. And my daughter was like, 3 minutes? Oh, my gosh. Because to them, you know, they watch 7 different TikToks in a three-minute span.
26: That's so funny. Did you ever have to be your parents' remote control?
27: Of course. We had the TV on top of the TV. Where we had the big TV that had the working speaker, and then we had the small TV that had a broken speaker. So when I had to be the remote, I had to change 2 channels.
26: I still remember like my parents calling me like, Kimberly. And then I'd go down and I'd be so mad at them.
27: Because you'd have to walk downstairs just to turn the channel?
26: Yes. I'm like, you guys can't get off your butt to change the channel?
27: Click, click, click. And you have to wait to see if that's what they wanted to watch on that show. No, I don't want to watch Days of Our Lives. Turn it. Click.
26: Okay. The reason why I'm asking is I want you to come up with the... Okay. The reason why I'm asking is I want you to come up with the answer. What percentage of Americans

0: 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Okay, so what do you think the answer is to the number of Americans who are not online?
1: I thought about this, and I think I actually have the right answer.
0: Okay.
1: I think it's one.
0: One?
1: Yeah.
0: Okay.
1: Not 1%.
0: Just one person?
1: One guy.
0: Where is that guy?
1: His name is Clark. Lives in Coeur d'Alene, Idaho. And he wants nothing to do with your devil box. So get out of my front yard, Kim Commando.
0: And that AI.
1: Honestly, I think it would probably be still, because we have a lot of people who live in rural America, a lot of older people who probably don't see the need for it. I'm going to say 4%. You don't need to do that. We're just having a conversation here. This isn't a game show.
0: Actually, he's right.
1: Oh! Thank you.
0: We see everybody in the studio, they just assumed that you were wrong.
1: It's just a common occurrence that I am. Mean,
0: it's like, oh, I don't even know what the answer is. Boom, boom, boom. 4%, about 10 million. And in the year 2000, 50% of Americans were offline.
1: That still seems actually high. I thought it would have been a lot more in 2000.
0: And now it's like it's 4%, as I mentioned.
1: But you can get it anywhere, you know. You can have cellular internet, even if you live in a rural area, your home.
0: For sure.
1: So it's the access is
0: satellite.
1: Satellite or
0: fiber.
1: Elon Musk's
0: whatever it
1: company.
0: Is. Yes.
1: I mean, yeah, there's just so much access.
0: Now, my friend asked his son if he could borrow a newspaper.
1: Did he now?
0: Yeah, and the kid said, Dad, you know, we don't waste money on newspapers. Who buys a newspaper anymore? Here, just use my iPad. The spider didn't even know what hit him. And then on that happy note, welcome. I'm Kim Commando, America's beloved digital goddess. And you've tapped into the nation's largest, biggest, best award-winning show about all things digital. 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
0: Ding, ding, ding.
1: It's beautiful. Subscribe, like, comment, share.
0: So I saw this story about the FBI over at TechCrunch. And what they have done is that they've created a neighborhood where there's a hospital, a gas station. Let's see, a gaming arcade, a supermarket, houses. And so it's 22,000 square feet of a fake neighborhood.
1: Okay.
0: And the whole reason for it is to simulate real-world cyber attacks. I just thought that was super interesting.
1: That is interesting.
0: That they were able to do this. They launch live digital assaults. They black out the power grid. They poison the water system. The FBI says it's all to prepare for real attacks. $20.9 billion are lost in cybercrime. And 1,400 students have been trained there. I would like to visit that. Would you go with?
1: I would. I absolutely would. That's like a tricked out. Have you seen that show, Nathan Fielder's show on HBO, The Rehearsal?
0: No.
1: So people are facing these questions in their lives. Like one guy wanted, he had a group of friends that he played games with, trivia. And he had told them that he had graduated from college when he never had. And he was embarrassed to go back on what he had told him a decade prior. So he goes to Nathan Fielder and then they stage a rehearsal of him telling people that he didn't go to college Well, what Fielder does is he takes it to the 100th degree and he rebuilds the entire bar that he'll be sitting in talking to his friends with the same rips in the chairs
0: on
1: the benches. Yes, it's really phenomenal. And when you showed this story, I was like, oh my gosh, that reminds me of the rehearsal. I would love to go there and see this and see it in action.
0: Yeah, exactly. I want to see.

0: we should do a field trip.
1: Oh, absolutely. I want to see how they would handle a cyber attack on, like you said, the power grid.
0: Then I could just be walking through and saying, everybody calm down.
1: Yes. They're all going to listen to you. The FBI is going to listen to Kim Commando.
2: Is there a Neiman Marcus nearby? Just wondering.
1: Can you get the power back on? My phone's almost dead.
0: Please.
1: I'm running at 15% here.
0: All right. So what's cheaper, Uber or Lyft?
1: Lyft.
0: 100% of the time, you say?
1: No, but I would say most of the time when I compare the two. I have both apps on my phone. I pull them both up.
0: Do you?
1: Yeah.
0: Okay, that's the smart way to do it.
1: Oh, I thought you were about to tell me it's the bad way to do
0: it. No, because then they know that you're price shopping.
1: Okay, so the second app I open most likely will be cheaper.
0: Yes.
1: Because they want to win the business.
0: Exactly. Consumer Reports did a whole investigation, and they say that Uber and Lyft charge dramatically different prices for identical rides booked at the same time.
1: Okay.
0: Because somebody like me that just fires up Uber and says, give me an Uber black car. Okay, I'm going to pay more because they know that I will pay more.
1: So are you going to start looking at both apps?
0: No.
1: I didn't think so.
0: No, because you know what? I get Uber Black as part of my American Express benefit.
1: So you get a discount there. So you're probably going to be spending the same amount of money.
0: Now, my brother-in-law swears that Lyft is always cheaper.
1: I mean, usually most of the time.
0: They say the median difference between the highest and lowest fare was 50%. Wow.
1: The only time that I exclusively am with Uber is if it's a night out. If Lisa and I are out getting dinner, cocktails, or whatever, I will go straight to Uber because I know the quality coming my way is always going to be good.
0: No, do you have like an Uber driver guy?
1: Uber driver guy.
0: Like, no. Like I have, mine's Derek.
1: But that's not Uber. You're booking him outside of the app.
0: Yes.
1: You're about to get Derek fired. You have a car service. You don't have Uber.
0: I have Derek. I'm just saying. I know this is going to be a shocker, but Meta just announced a new way to track us all.
1: No.
0: Yeah.
1: Wait a minute. They've been tracking us?
0: All these years?
1: And they have a new way now?
0: And they say that what they're doing is going to get more information from all the apps that you use, the things that you buy. And it's all to just for your benefit. And it's to more personalize the feed for you.
1: Yay.
0: So you should be happy about
1: that. Here's a trippy one. So I'm at, I host a morning radio show in Phoenix, Arizona. And I'm at the station and I walk into the break room. I have my phone on me, but it's not out. There, someone had left their prescription on the counter.
0: Okay.
1: So I was like, oh, I want to get this back to them. I wonder whose it is. And I go over and I look at it and I read what the drug is. And then I find the name. And then I'm like, I don't know who this is. So I'll just put it back and leave it alone. 3 hours later, I go onto Facebook to see if something I had posted.
0: No.
1: And there was an ad for that drug.
0: Really?
1: And first of all, it has nothing to do with me. It's not my prescription.
0: Okay, you didn't take a picture of it at all?
1: I didn't take a picture. I didn't say it out loud.
0: You just looked at it?
1: I just looked at it, read it, read the person's name, didn't recognize who it was.
0: So somebody else must have taken a picture of it, and they figured out that it was in the same location.
1: Okay, there we go. See, and you're connecting the dots.
0: And just connected all the dots.
1: It was trippy.
0: It is trippy.
1: Because that medicine doesn't connect to me at all. And I'm like, why is this on my feed?
0: Do you think they're aliens?
1: Yeah, of course. Absolutely.
0: What do you think they look like?
1: I mean, here's what I would
0: say. Not little green men.
1: But I do think that probably the depictions through Hollywood are close. Because I think, and this is a little conspiracy theory tin hat thing, that the government may want to use Hollywood to prepare us
0: in the event that they actually get here one day.
1: Correct. And so that whatever image the government has of aliens that have been here or what they speculate, they've given to directors and producers to use in art.
0: So have you seen Disclosure Day yet?
1: Not yet. I do. I want to hear it. I want to see it.
0: Barry and I went last weekend.
1: And? You went to the movie theater?
0: Yeah. I got up 3 times.
1: When's the last time you went to a movie theater?
0: A long time ago. And I remember.
1: This is shocking.
0: I know. And a woman, when I got there, a woman was sitting in my seat. I'm like, this is H5.
1: I haven't been to the movies in 5 years, and I show up, and someone's in my seat.
0: I know. And she's like, well, I didn't, nobody was really sitting here. I said, that's because the movie hasn't started yet.
1: They are now.
0: Okay.
1: Now, I've heard bad things about this movie because
0: I hated the ending.
1: I'm expecting, like, this psychological alien movie, and no, it's really right. Like a car chase movie and tons of action.
0: It's like a sci-fi thriller about a guy who steals records from the government about aliens. And what's her name? Emily Blunt? Is that her name?
1: Okay.
0: And she's so beautiful. And she's in the movie. And, of course, you know, movie things happen.
1: Sure.
0: And it's getting pretty good reviews. I said I wouldn't recommend it in a newsletter. And people are like, well, why won't you recommend it? Because I think the ending sucks. And so, but one of these times that I got up, because I can't sit like that. This movie's like 2 hours and 40 minutes. Is that I got up and I figured, I'll go get some popcorn. So I get popcorn. And the kid looks at me and goes, what size? I said, small, please. He goes, you want butter? I'm like, absolutely not. And he said, $8.75.
1: For a small?
0: Popcorn. I'm like, it's like this big.
1: A small?
0: I know.
1: Oh, my word.
0: So,
1: have you seen The Arrival?
0: No.
1: Okay, this is a similar type movie, but it's really cerebral. It's science fiction plus, like, almost documentary style telling.
0: Okay, I would like that one.
1: I highly recommend, if you didn't like Disclosure Day, watch Arrival. It's with Amy Adams, who's like the hottest woman in Hollywood, and it is so good. I highly recommend Arrival.
0: It's not in theaters then.
1: No, it's been out for a couple of years.
0: Okay, all right. You know what? Maybe I'll watch that this weekend because I thought a lot of the technology that they were showing in Disclosure Day absolutely exists.
1: Okay.
0: It does exist. And I would believe that the government would have some of these records. But when you see it, I'm not going to do the spoiler, but the ending, I just sat there and went like, what was that?
1: Just, it didn't match the story. It was out of left field. Yes. It was, okay.
0: Yeah. And I don't know what Steven Spielberg was trying to do with this ending. Unless maybe there's a Disclosure Day 2 that's coming out. I don't know.
1: This time we really disclose in a world where disclosing once is not enough.
0: You know, he's 79 years old.
1: Spielberg?
0: Yeah.
1: Oh, I didn't know
0: Looked him up. 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
0: If you haven't already, make sure that you sign up for our free newsletter. 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
1: So we have travel softball girls. And this summer, we're going to Riverside, San Diego, Indianapolis, Denver, and Seattle.
0: Wow.
1: And we were like, oh my gosh, this is so expensive. And Lisa was talking to one of the other teammates' moms, and they're like, oh yeah, we paid for the entire summer with miles. And I'm like, I want to pay with miles. And so Lisa went on to ChatGPT, asked what's the best way that we can start building miles. It came up with a plan. We're 2.5 months in, 210,000 miles.
0: Beautiful.
1: It's phenomenal.
0: That's great. 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
0: I'm
1: stuff.
0: I'm going to try that.
1: It's great.
0: I'm going to try that.
1: 200,000 miles in just 2.5 months.
0: It's amazing. 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
9: I'm your daybreak on 2 Pinpoint Weather meteorologist Greg Perez. Mostly cloudy and hot for today with high temperatures in the middle to lower 90s. We do have a chance of showers and thunderstorms mainly after 3 p.m. and some gusty winds as high as 30 miles per hour. A slight chance of showers and thunderstorms overnight and then partly cloudy skies by early tomorrow morning. Overnight lows in the middle 50s.
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12: Colorado weather can be a fickle mistress. One moment it's raining, the next moment the sun's out. Oh, look, there's a snowstorm. And now the sun's back out to melt it all away. 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
0: 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So a lot of people are upset about flock cameras, Ring doorbells, all the surveillance that's happening. And there's this great organization called the Electronic Frontier Foundation. We've talked about it several times here on the show, the EFF. And join us right now is Dr. Matthew from the EFF. And he has a new book out called Police and the Empire City. Hello, Dr. Matt.
22: Hello, how are you?
0: Good. So tell us, what would you tell the average American who has a Ring doorbell and they think its primary purpose is there to track who's at their front door, to track packages, and to find a lost puppy?
22: I would say that you bought that camera, you put it on your house because you thought it was going to make your home safer. But what you don't know, or you might not think about very often, is that it is part of a very, very large surveillance network that is openly being kind of sold to police as something they could use every single day.
0: But then you have the other side where somebody says, well, but it helps solve crime and find stolen vehicles.
22: that might not be the only thing that it does. I mean, I think, yes, it could capture pictures of packages being stolen, but you also can't control which investigations your cameras go to. I mean, if your teenagers are smoking cigarettes on the stoop, that is something that can be investigated, and you could end up incriminating yourself, your neighbor, your children, members of your community, and you did not intend to do that.
0: Now, and that's a good point. Now, didn't Ring have a partnership with Flock at some point?
22: Ring had an announced partnership with Flock that got scrapped after the backlash to their very bad Super Bowl commercial.
0: Oh, that was the puppy one.
22: That was the puppy one. And you know, the CEO said in the New York Times, the mistake we made was putting up a map that showed everybody's camera in one neighborhood.
0: Oh.
22: Because it shattered the illusion that it is your camera on your house. And what it did is it revealed to a very large audience on television that your camera is actually part of a very large network. And you don't control the back end. They could roll out technology that gets put on your camera without your say-so.
1: Now, I've seen a lot of videos probably over the last 2 weeks of a lot of people going after these Flock cameras, hitting them with baseball bats.
0: Oh, yeah, that's a big thing now.
1: Using paint to cover them. I don't know if they're just doing it for clicks, but we've been watched by cameras forever. This is not a new thing. Is everyone more upset about it because they're kind of boasting about it this time? They're gloating about how much they can survey us?
22: Yeah, I mean, I think people are upset about it for a few reasons. One is, you know, you're used to walking past one camera once. And a generation ago, that footage would have been on a VCR in somebody's garage. And if, you know, police or somebody wanted to spy on you, if hackers wanted to get, they would have to break into that garage and get that VHS tape. Now, all of these cameras are connected. So it's not just you walking past one camera. It's you walk past one camera and then another. And then you take a left on that street and you walk past a third. And you essentially are walking past a full network of surveillance that could track your movements throughout the course of the day. So it's quite different than it would have been just even a few years ago.
0: And you know, and that's it. And then Flock now has the drones that are following.
1: But to play devil's advocate here, you're in public. You have no privacy.
0: Expectation of privacy. I get that. But I don't want to be tracked.
22: You do actually have some expectation of privacy because, you know, walking past one camera, like I said, is one thing. But walking around a bunch of cameras as they track you throughout your day, or like Flock cameras, you know, license plate readers aren't just tracking you at one intersection. They're watching your entire route to and from work.
0: Yes, and that's exactly what happens to me.
22: In aggregate, that is much more revealing than I'm just walking past one camera, so I have no expectation of privacy.
0: And I think
22: you actually do. Yeah,
0: I think that's what you just said really bothers me, is that I have between 6 and 8 Flock cameras that know my exact route to and from work and what time I'm there. You know, and that bothers me. I mean, it feels creepy to me that if somebody actually wanted to figure out where I am or my car, then that would probably be the place.
1: Are police using this daily, hourly, monthly? Like, how much access is this actually given by police, and are they using it?
22: I mean, for Flock license plate readers, they're using it all the time, constantly, including for, you know, very, very minor things. I mean, that's one of the things they tell you, right, is when they justify putting up this infrastructure, they say this is going to find the murderers. This is going to find the really, really intense criminals. But what we're seeing in the actual logs is, you know, they're looking up whether or not somebody lives in the actual zip code where they're sending their children to school to make sure that they're not lying to get their kids into better schools. Like, that's the level of stuff they're actually using these license plate readers
0: for. And then didn't I just read something, Matt, about some police are using it to figure out, like, if their spouse, partner, whatever is cheating, like looking up license plate to see where license plate is like 64 times. I read something about that the other day.
22: That's not a unique problem. I mean, that is a problem that's extended through every piece of technology police have, and all the way up to, like, the National Security Agency and big international surveillance. Is people with access to surveillance equipment are constantly and always looking at, using it to look at their spouses or to stalk a pretty girl they saw on the street. That happens all the time. And no matter how many guardrails are put in, it seems like police will always find a way to spy on their exes or their significant others using this tech. I mean, at the NSA, this is something that was revealed in the 2013 Edward Snowden leaks. At the NSA, they had a justification they would put in called LoveInt, Love Intelligence. And they would use these massive national security tools to spy on significant others.
1: Is there anything we can do about this, or we just sit back and complain?
22: Well, I mean, a lot of what we need to do is increase transparency and accountability. You know, if we have better access to how and why police use these tools, or better yet, if police have to go to a judge and they say, hey, I need a warrant to use this very powerful tool because I have one specific suspect I'm looking for. Here's the evidence why that suspect might be a crime. Now, please let me use that tool. That would really ramp down a lot of the abuse of these tools.
0: Yeah, I mean, I don't want to be a downer on the cops because, you know, I would not want to be a police officer. I think it's a hard job. It's emotionally draining. It's the hours and they provide a valuable service for all of our communities. And I do see a place where a flock camera could come in handy and the Ring camera can come in handy. But I think, you know, I do agree with you, Dr. Matt, that there needs to be some type of accountability because right now it's just all a free willy. And I don't think a lot of people even realize what this whole Amazon sidewalk is. I mean, and that's just a genius idea in and of itself. What Amazon created is their own internal network by using a little piece of everybody else's internet connection. Dr. Matt, thank you for spending some time with us. In case you want to take a look at his book, available everywhere, Police and the Empire City. Once again, Police and the Empire City. Holly in Tulsa, Oklahoma. I've been to Tulsa. Hi, Holly.
2: Hi, Kim. It's nice to be on your show.
0: Well, thank you. Thank you. So how can we help?
2: Well, so I am a second grade teacher. I've been teaching for 16 years. And, I mean, I know I probably could have asked ChatGPT this question, but how I want to use AI in my classroom, but I really don't even know where to start, what to do. I almost would like to try to teach the kids how to use it when we do writing, like, you know, narratives. But the thing is I don't want them to get all their ideas and stuff from AI. I want them to have their own imagination and use ideas, but maybe just get some help because, you know, how AI is, like ChatGPT.
0: I'm
2: getting to the point where, yes, and I'm getting to where I'm like, I can't even think for myself sometimes.
0: You know what? I've done that too, is that I'll sit there and I'll look at an email that comes in and it's like three paragraphs. Mm-hmm. And I'm like, okay, I can answer this now, or I can just wait when I have time and I'll just throw into chat and then chat will reply. I'm like, okay.
1: But then you don't even get the information that's in the email, though.
0: Yeah, kind of. You get in the answer.
1: Enough.
0: You know? So with second grade, are just learning to really write sentence structure, is that correct?
2: Yes, we're working on sentence structure. I mean, if I can get them to do, you know, 3 to 4 sentences, a lot of times when I do a writing, depending on what it is that we're wanting to write about, I might try to find a book or something that might can kind of go along with it. And then I just do a whole, I mean, it's a good 30, 40 minute, you know, time span, but I talk about things and I'm like, okay, so give me an idea. Why would you like to, for example, you know, why would you like to go to a pumpkin patch? What would you do at a pumpkin patch or, you know, on a pretty fall day or something like that? Mm-hmm. And then they raise their hands.
0: So what you could do is about the pumpkin patch is you could ask them mm-hmm. to write a little story about the pumpkin patch, right?
2: Mm-hmm.
0: And right. then you could ask them to or show them how to put that pumpkin patch story into AI and mm-hmm. then they could create like a pumpkin patch map a character of somebody who might be at the pumpkin patch. And so instead of replacing the story in the writing, it becomes an augment of the story. What is Wheezy doing now? Well, is she using chat at
1: all? They're not allowed to go and use AI until the sixth grade.
0: I see.
1: So, but what the teacher does is you can tell is like the teacher has morning work And every single time they walk into class, there's a morning word question on the board. And it's either a this or that or a explain to me this. But I can tell when I see their assignments that the teacher used AI. They gave one example of, you know, this or that, chocolate or vanilla, and then asked AI, give me 50 more like this. You can tell.
0: Mm-hmm. Well, there's also there's something called magicschool.ai. My sister is an educator. She uses that.
2: I've heard of that, yeah.
0: So you might want to try that, magicschool.ai. But I really like the idea of using AI to develop like a story and a character that the kids can then relate to. Because you could say to ChatGPT, you know, it was a happy day in the pumpkin patch.
1: Right.
0: And then you get a happy pumpkin.
1: Right. How cool would it be for them to write 4 or 5 sentences and then have ChatGPT turn it into something?
0: Yeah.
1: They would be blown away.
0: I think it'd be amazing. Hey, you know that glow that you see on people who just seem to radiate health? It's not just great lighting. It's what's happening inside their body. And one of the best kept secrets to looking and feeling amazing is collagen. 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
0: So we have a group chat, a group family chat.
1: Mm-hmm.
0: And there's about 10 to 12 people at any given moment just going back and forth. I have it on silence. Otherwise, it would drive me nuts.
1: Okay.
0: But my cousin Arlene posted a picture of her father. And it was her father's birthday. And the picture, I think we have the picture of the before and after. And the photo is, as you can see, it's old.
1: Yeah.
0: It's torn. It's not very good. So I put the old photo into Gemini, and look what it turned into.
1: Did it change the image of what he looks like?
0: No. And then I did my grandparents. Those are my grandparents. And then that's what I colorized it. Now, here's what you want to do.
1: That's
0: You want to put it into Google Gemini. And then you have to use this particular prompt, or else it will do what you just said.
1: Okay.
0: And it's going to change the face. You want to say, restore and colorize this photo, repair the scratches and fading, sharpen the faces, keep everyone looking exactly the same, and do not ever add anything new.
1: Okay.
0: And if you do that, if you have any old photos, you really ought to be checking it out.
1: It's 9-day difference.
0: Phenomenal. And then Arlene wrote back. She's like, you made my day, and I just started crying.
1: Oh,
0: I know. If you need that prompt, it's over on the website at commando.com. 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
0: 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So what say you? Phone calls?
1: Let's do it.
0: Chuck in Seattle, Washington. Hello there, Chuck. It says,
23: hi, Kim.
0: It says you're a singer. Are you a good singer?
23: No, that's the problem.
1: Well, join the club.
0: I'm not a good singer either.
1: Me either.
0: So what's going on?
23: Well, here, I'll give you a little bit of background. I'll try and make this brief before I pose my question to you. But it goes back to, as an adult, I've long appreciated the many sacrifices my parents made and the risks they took in the course of raising my sister and brother and I to ensure that we had good lives. They themselves were Depression-era kids and certainly knew a lot of tough times, but they took steps to make sure we didn't. And so I, as an amateur musician, I thought, well, maybe I could try and capture those thoughts and feelings in a song. And I'm not a songwriter. I've played a lot of songs, but I'm not a songwriter. But I decided the best way to start is to sit down and try to do it. And so I came up with some words and a guitar accompaniment to go with it. And I recorded myself on my iPad. And
0: now, Chuck, you haven't used any AI at all? Trying to get this project off the ground?
23: None, no.
0: Okay, all right.
23: Totally organic. So I have the words and the music with what I'm happy with. The only part I haven't been able to get happy with is my singing presentation. I just don't think I have a strong voice, and I think it doesn't sound good.
0: So what do you want to do with this song? You want to release it? You're looking for somebody to actually sing it? You want to put an AI voice behind it? What do you want to do?
23: Well, possibly. I know in back in the day, other people had the same wish to try and improve or bolster their singing.
0: Yes, and they used auto-tune.
1: Yeah.
0: A program called CapCut, it has something called Voice Enhancer. Mm-hmm. Have you ever tried that?
1: I haven't tried that one.
0: It's actually pretty good. You might want to try that, Chuck, CapCut Voice Enhancer.
1: It's free, by the way.
0: It is free. There's also a plugin called G Snap that will go in there and do it. But you know what would be kind of fun to do is to take these lyrics, then you could have AI enhance the lyrics, and then you could have AI voice track it. You can have AI do the music, but then you lose that organicness.
1: Well, that's
0: of
1: what I was just
0: doing it.
1: I was just about to say, if I didn't hear his story prior to his question, I would have said, oh, here's the steps to have AI do it. But it's for his parents, from him. Bad or good, it should be his voice.
0: Right.
1: You can tweak it a little bit, like you said, with the voice enhancement, but it definitely should be his voice.
0: See, now you give me hope. I'm feeling that I might be able to finally do that Christmas release.
1: Oh, what day are you planning on doing that? Because I'm going to be sick. And I'll be sick after I hear it.
0: You know what? That is not necessary.
1: But it was silly.
0: It was not necessary. Still to come, the safest way to pay. Is it a swipe or is it a tap? Here on the Kim Komando Show. 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
1: Oh, what is this, 1955?
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0: Westwood One Sports presents Josh Graham.
1: Love this comment. Sorry, Winston-Salem residents, Wake Forest soccer, looks like that pool is going to be reserved a little bit longer because Germany, late in its match against Ivory Coast, peppering shots on goal, took a 2-1 advantage, and now it's gone. Final. In the second half, the Ivory Coast led 1-0, but the Germans rallied to win. The Netherlands 5-1 winners over Sweden. The last match to be played today, Ecuador Curacao. Our friend, John Della Camera, the great John Della Camera, will be calling that match on FS1. If you want to catch a conversation that JP and I had after the U.S.'s 2-0 win over Australia, you can find that on our various social channels. On YouTube, you can find it by searching Westwood One Sports Night. It's where you can watch the show in addition to listening to it. And on the podcast feed, Westwood One Sports Night on Apple Podcasts and on Spotify. The question we ask, how much of a believer are you in Team USA after yesterday? And where would a U.S. World Cup rank among the sports stories in your lifetime? 310-840-4910, if you want in. That's the question that we're asking. But shifting things to the yes, Will.
2: I'm surprised you didn't talk golf right out of the gate there. I'm really surprised. Because much like Rory a couple hours ago started to heat. First of all, he's now really struggling. He's had several bogeys on the back nine here, and he's at +2 now. Has really dropped down the leaderboard. But much like him a couple hours ago, now here comes Scotty. Scotty Scheffler has birdied the last few, and he's moving up the leaderboard. Let's see. Now he's 1 under par. So he's looking good.
1: He's bogeying.
2: Okay, well, you're watching it on TV. So, yeah. He had some.
1: You're the one presenting these updates. Now, here's the thing.
2: Well,
1: for those who don't
2: you're
1: understand,
2: watching in real time.
1: Let's teach you a lesson real quickly on how this
2: whole thing
1: we call sports talk works for a second.
2: Yeah.
1: I try. Look at these glasses if you're watching on YouTube or on X. I'm a nerd, man. I try to do smart stuff here. Try to be thoughtful. Try to find some angles in sports that you might not have thought about before. And we'll get to an angle such as that from the NBA in just a second. But it does not matter how smart anything I attempt to do is. It doesn't matter because it will always fall short of the entertainment value and the content, badgering, interrupting, or annoying the host bring. Like, Will Dalton does understand that. He understands that. And Josh Jacobs, yes, that Josh Jacobs is the guy taking your calls at 310-840-4910. He understands it too, that, hey, unbeaten content, never lost, is interrupting and badgering the host. So, congrats on that. Do have some thoughts.
2: I didn't touch the music. That's all Jacobs.
1: Do have some thoughts on the U.S. Open. The plot thickens at Shinnecock Hills. Three major storylines to follow at golf's third major championship. The biggest story being Scotty Scheffler. He was the biggest story going into the week. Three straight birdies, hanging around in contention. If he were to win on Father's Day, he would be just the seventh golfer ever to win the career slam, and he would do it exactly two days before celebrating his 30th birthday. So Scotty being right there in contention is the top story. Then it's the guy who has been leading wire to wire in this major. Shades of Martin Keimer. at Pinehurst in 2014, who just jumped out to a big first-round lead, and then given the difficulty of playing the golf course, it was about parking the bus. Kind of like the United States parked the bus in the second halves of the Paraguay and Australia matches to start 2-0. That's kind of what it's about. Wyndham Clark shot 6-under in round one of this tournament, and he's still milking that lead heading towards the final round. And then the next story is there opportunity for a new major champion to be crowned for the second straight year? When courses play this difficult, it does kind of serve as an equalizer. It did for J.J. Spahn a year ago. Is the same going to be true of Sam Stevens, another Texas kid, about to turn 30 years old, who is seeking his first major championship? Is it the likable Tom Kim who might be able to pull something off? Sam Burns, who's kind of just been in contention and been in contention, the Louisiana kid who went to LSU, is it his time, potentially? That there is the drama that you know is guaranteed to crop up on the back nine as Wyndham Clark looks to protect some of the sport's best, namely Scottie Scheffler looks to chase, and others look to do what J.J. Spahn did a year ago and be immortalized on this stage in the Hamptons, Shinnecock Hills Golf Club. Now let's get to the NBA. The weeks following the NBA season are almost as interesting as the actual games are. And that, in a way, a lot of ways, is the secret sauce of the NBA, isn't it? If you're looking at what makes the NBA unique in American sports, that's probably the first thing that you'd look at. No other sport really can say this, that it's almost as entertaining following the storylines of the draw. It's almost like reality TV. We talk about what might happen in July during the NBA season just as much as we're talking about what might happen in June. And no other sport is really like this. The 2 or 3 weeks between the NFL season ending and the combine starting, that's tame. It's slow. It really doesn't pick up in earnest until the start of free agency a month later. Major League Baseball, NHL, largely goes dark after the season. Same for college football, especially given how elongated that sports calendar has become. But with the NBA, given how big the individual stars are in that sport, there's real intrigue about where they could move in a given year. And the calendar ignites that, given the immediacy of these events taking place. Less than 2 weeks removed from the Knicks having their victory parade down the Canyon of Heroes, the two most important events of the NBA's offseason will have already been completed or be underway. That, of course, being the NBA draft that starts on Tuesday, and this is one of the most well-stocked lotteries that we've seen in recent memory. And then you have free agency that begins on July the 1st. And there's some guy, you might have heard of him, named LeBron James, who's a free agent. Yeah, that seems like a little bit of a big deal. Because of this, the timeline of front offices having to make decisions, it accelerates. It becomes more magnified. And we're specifically looking at the front office in Milwaukee right now. The biggest domino that's hanging over this offseason is where Giannis is going to end up. When is this finally going to end? There was this hilarious ESPN Milwaukee report last night that said, quote, Giannis doesn't want to leave Milwaukee. He just wants to leave the Bucks. You hear that, Brewers? Figure it out. Imagine a rotation with Jacob Mizorowski and Giannis in it. What are you going to do with that? Think that the Packers might be a little bit too far away, because again, he doesn't want to leave Milwaukee. So that includes going to Green Bay probably too. That's what, a 2-hour drive, hour and a half? Don't know if he's going to want to do that either. So maybe he just wants to get out of basketball and work in the beer business in Milwaukee and work for Pabst or Schlitz. Maybe work for, who else is there? Miller. Could do that. Be a beer guy, Giannis. Start learning about hops.

0: 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Yes, we're paying attention to golf. Yes, we're paying attention to the College World Series. Yes, we're paying attention to the World Cup. And yes, we're even paying attention to Taylor Swift, Travis Kelce wedding coverage, because we're less than a week and a half, 2 weeks away from that taking place. Will saw a bunch of like edits on social getting ready for the wedding, starting to get sappy. Always get emotional at a wedding. I'm a great, by the way, went to a wedding in Orlando a couple weeks ago, and every time I attend a wedding, this is true as a guest, I hear from the bride or groom that I know, man, you were a hit at this wedding. It's great. It's a great compliment that I receive. I don't give myself a lot of credit in most areas, but I am an A+ wedding guest. Like, I am in the pictures. Yeah. I am doing really fun things. I am first one out on the dance floor. I am making suggestions to the DJ if he wants them. Depends how the DJ's doing. This DJ wasn't amazing, but in terms of the song choices he picked, but he did play violin during some of the songs that he picked. So he certainly made up
1: for it
0: in that regard. So, and then, yeah, just A+, like, great at the table. You could put me at any table. There's no drama. Start conversations. Make friends instantly. Like, I am a 5-tool player at a wedding. Got all the tools.
1: I feel like that's
0: exactly
1: a pretty good
0: what you want.
1: Skill to have. I think that's good.
0: It is. You should know this
1: about me.
0: Probably
1: even better as a single guy, I bet. Like, I bet that would be a good skill for a single guy to have.
0: All I will say on that count is, can confirm. No,
1: there you go.
0: Now, for the record, it is more fun when I'm at weddings with my wife, because my wife is even better.
1: Sure.
0: Like, yeah. She's great, because we're guessing we're pulling off some Wedding Crashers moves, like trying to guess like what verses are going to be read at this wedding and things of that nature. Okay, what's the first dance song going to be? That, you know, that type of stuff. Coming up with some betting odds. Maybe texting our friends at DraftKings to see if we can actually bet on these things and failing. But yeah, A plus wedding guest. Don't know how we ended up here, but we did. We found our
1: Taylor
0: way here.
1: Taylor Swift, the wedding.
0: Oh, that's
1: up.
0: Right. Yeah. That's right. Taylor, Travis, it's not too late. Hit your boy up. This is a segment that we look forward to every week. It's called Unusual Questions. It's your opportunity to call us and ask us anything. Usually it's sports related. Sometimes it's more fun when it isn't. This is your chance. 310-840-4910. In 300 markets across the country and in Canada, 310-840-4910. Unusual Questions is next on the Josh Graham Show.
2: 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QB battles in Cleveland, Minnesota, and Atlanta. Myles Garrett joining Matthew Stafford in L.A. 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
20: Unusual questions, the highlight of our week. You get to ask us whatever you like for this one segment only. 310-840-4910. 300 markets across the country and in Canada. And this is, it's usually sports related when the questions are asked. It's often more fun when it isn't. So let's get right to it. 310-840-4910 before we get to Will Dalton and my unusual questions. Jim's in Seattle. Jim, what is your unusual question? Show everybody how it's done.
0: Yeah, actually, I have two questions today for you. First one is, what non-sports
20: places... Let's go one at a time, by the way. Hold on a second. So one at a time, we're going to do this. First question is...
0: What non-sports places do you frequent, whether it be...
20: Did you say Hooters? Hooters is a sports place. You don't consider Hooters a sports place?
0: No.
20: See, I think if you go into Hooters, you're probably going to eat the delicious wings or watch sports. I can't think of any other reason why anybody would be going to Hooters. Jim, let me think of a non-sports place. Will Dalton, what's a non-sports place that you frequent?
21: Costco.
20: You and
21: Costco's
20: me both. That's
21: there.
20: The first thing that I thought of. First thing I thought of. I have a weekly check-in with the folks at Chick-fil-A in Winston-Salem, and they see me, they know me, not from the show, but because I frequent the place so much, and also Costco. Those are the two answers where I have weekly agenda items to go to Costco. I'm going to be going to Costco on Monday afternoon. It's going to happen, and I'm going to be at Chick-fil-A probably on Tuesday.
21: Right. You know what? I would also probably say there's a Sheetz gas station right up the road from where I work during the week. And during midday, I always go to this Sheetz to get an energy drink of some kind, so much to the point where I've gotten to know the guy that works there. And every time I come in, he's like, "Hey, what's up, my man?" And like, he even asked me, "What flavor energy drinks do we not have that you would like to get?" And so
20: that's
21: I told
20: nice.
21: Him, "That's it." I was like,
20: "Do we
21: give
20: still
21: me
20: have
21: some blue
20: Jim
21: raspberry?"
20: What's the other question that you had?
0: Take the word nil instead of zero. USA 1-2-0.
20: Ah, I hear him kind of vaguely. Your signal's going out a little bit. Appreciate the call, Jim. It's good to hear from you. His question is, do you say zero or nil?
21: I say nil. I don't think that makes me
20: douche.
21: A soccer. I don't think that makes me pretentious just to say nil. I might call it the pitch. I call it the pitch. But I call it soccer at least. So I'm not.
20: Can you remind
21: I think
20: me?
21: That would make me a douche.
20: Wasn't planning to talk about the Lawless tweet today, but let's put a pin in this and talk about this more extensively tomorrow, where we have a little bit more space, a little bit more real estate. We could explore the studio space, so to speak. But yeah, I say 2-0 because that's how Americans talk. We say zero in our sports conversation. We don't say nil.
21: Well, the only reason I say it is because I've been around soccer people and I know they say nil, so now I say nil.
20: I played soccer growing up. Who are you talking to? I love soccer. Are you kidding? We don't have to do this. Will Dalton, what's your unusual question?
21: So this week is the 10-year anniversary of the 3-1 comeback for the 2016 Cavs. And I've been watching as a lot of the team has gotten together in Scotland for like a golf retreat. So it's LeBron, it's J.R. Smith, Tristan Thompson, Kevin Love, Richard Jefferson, those guys. Matthew Dellavedova showed up. So the question is, if you could like pick any sports group or a portion of a team from the past that you'd like to see get together and do some type of like hangout retreat that you would enjoy watching, you would find it entertaining, because I have found the content that they put out very entertaining. What would that group of sports figures be?
20: Here's my question to you, Will. Here's my question to counter your question.
21: What?
20: Do you dream that you're Robin rather than Batman? Like, why is it the question,
21: I dream
20: which
21: that I'm
20: group
21: Spider-Man
20: of guys would you like to hang out with in this hypothetical? Why am I dreaming up a scenario to watch other people hang out rather than be part of the group.
21: Well, because for the entertainment purposes. Like, okay, prime example. On this Hurricanes team, I bet seeing Seth Jarvis and Jordan Martinook, or we call him Marty Party, and some of those guys, I bet they'd be very fun to, like, just watch on a reality show. Like, go and do things. Seth Jarvis has candy all over the house, apparently. That, I think it would be entertaining.
1: U.S. Ryder Cup team a few years ago. Bryson, Brooks, all the dudes. That's my answer. I'd like to see those guys get together, and I'd like to watch the content. Let's go to Mr. Realistic. 310-840-4910. What's your unusual question? Go right ahead.
2: Oh, I have a few of them. First, I was wondering, did you ever get my condolences on June 3rd when your Carolina team lost the first game? But I said they should win in seven anyways. Totally wrong, of course. But
1: yeah, we didn't need the condolences, sadly.
2: Right. I mean, they did great. But I expected them to win in seven, so I was wrong again.
1: That's okay.
2: But one of my and you also said that you're the life of the party. Yeah, they invite me to parties just to tell bad jokes. So
1: that's great.
2: See,
1: here's the thing. I tell good jokes, though. So that's what makes me top level. Chris Bleck of Bleck and Abdallah just texted me. Shout out to Chris for listening. It's 1,000% believable. You're a great guest at a wedding. So I appreciate the compliment from him.
2: I had a good joke once, but I broke up with her. Now, my...
1: What? Unbelievable. What's the question, Mr. Realistic?
2: Okay. Now, what would chairs look like if our knees bent the opposite way? And as far as cliff diving, how do you know you're good at something like that? You know, when the water comes in Hawaii and you're supposed to dive? And should that be first prize and then an elimination tournament? And second place would be spots on the rocks.
1: All right, Mr. Realistic, I appreciate the call because you sound like the guy in the press conference that doesn't know how to end the question. We've asked a lot of questions here. And here's the thing. They are unusual questions. It does qualify for the game that we're playing here. But to answer them, I think they're easy answers to the unusual questions. How do you – what if our knees bent the opposite direction, what would chairs look like? Well, I'd imagine it just looked the opposite. Like the chair would just go the other way. So maybe the chair doesn't change all that much if it's just bending the opposite direction is the first thought. Secondarily, the question about how do you know if you're good – at cliff diving, the better question is, how do you know if you're bad at it?
21: Oh, well.
1: Without facing the worst fate. I think you know you're good at it if you... I think that one's pretty apparent as well. Easy answers to the question. How about David, who's in Champaign, Illinois? 310-840-4910 if you wanted. David, what's your unusual question?
22: Hey, good evening, gentlemen. You were talking about weddings earlier. I'm going to combine this with a little sports talk.
1: For those who, just to rope in the people who might have missed it, as I was telling Chris Bleck a second ago, I am a Hall of Fame A-plus wedding guest. That's what I am.
22: So if you could have one Chicago sports team starting lineup at your wedding, who would it be? Bears, Bulls, Blackhawks, Sky, Sox,
1: Chicago
22: Cubs,
1: sports team. Fire. Do I get any era, or is it right now?
22: Oh, it could be any era. Yeah, just to start it.
1: You know what? Here's how I'll answer that question. Because I think the obvious answer would be going 90s Bulls and then try to like compete with Jordan throwing quarters against the wall or something.
22: You want Rodman at your wedding?
1: I don't. So instead what I'm going to do, here's my answer, David, and I appreciate the call. I'm going to go in honor of Jonathan Toews's retirement this week. I'm going to go last decade Chicago Blackhawks because I know when I love hockey. Hurricanes won 20 years ago. Right before that, I got super into the Hurricanes, but I love those Blackhawk teams. We don't do the thing that we used to do in decades and naming a team of the decade. The Pittsburgh Steelers in the 70s were the team of the decade. The 49ers, the team of the 80s. We don't really do that so much anymore. The Cowboys, the team of the 90s. But the Chicago Blackhawks last decade with Jonathan Toews as the captain that was the team of the decade. They won three Stanley Cups. And I love Taze, the way that he plays. From the moment he was a rookie, I knew this guy was awesome. Patrick Kane, an American hero. Patrick Sharp, devilishly handsome. Of course he's going to be good at TV as well. Duncan Keith losing his teeth. Brent Seabrook. I just love that Blackhawks team. So if I'm narrowed to Chicago sports teams and I could choose any era, I would choose that era. That's my answer. Will Dalton, here's my question, and it's related to hockey as well. The Stanley Cup, you get it one day if you're a player, if you're a coach. It's what you get. You get one day with the cup to do whatever you like with it. What are you doing with the Stanley Cup? Where are you taking it?
21: Mm.
1: What are you doing with your day?
21: I think I would take it to the movies. I would take it to watch a movie.
1: What?
21: Yeah, like I. So
1: you get the cup for 24 hours, dog, and you're gonna waste 2 hours of it just sitting there while you watch a movie? Something you could do every day?
21: No, no, no. See, what I would want to do is, see, I'm a hockey player. I just won the Stanley Cup. What I want to do is find a movie theater that I could rent out and watch Star Wars with the cup sitting next to me.
1: Oh, my God. Okay.
21: Could you imagine that? Because these are two things that I love if I'm a hockey. Like, I love Star Wars, and I'm a hockey
1: player.
21: Hold
1: 1 second. Hold 1 second. Is the theater, is the lights going down and everybody quiet and having to watch the movie? Or is it on in the background? It's just being screened at a party, and you can still mill about, talk, and meet with people and socialize during the movie.
21: No, it's just me and the cup. It's just
1: that's,
21: me.
1: Then why?
21: Yeah! So fire that stupid music up!
1: No. Well, I'm gonna take,
21: that would be so
1: I'll
21: cool.
1: I'll top your dumb answer. I'm taking it to Costco. I'm gonna eat out of the cup. I'm gonna put a $1.50 hot dog. I'm gonna fill. You know what I'm gonna do? I'm gonna do $1.50 hot dog and I'm going to do this move for the first time at Costco, Will. The lady's going to go to hand me the drink with it. I'm going to say, I'm good. I brought my own cup. And I'm going to fill up the cup with Coke. And I'm going to drink
21: That's
1: out
21: incredible.
1: Of the cup and just sit
21: That's
1: there.
21: Great.
1: And someone's going to be like, did you bring your own Stanley Cup? No, this is the actual Stanley Cup. And that's all I'm going
21: like
1: to do
21: that.
1: With it. The entire day.
21: That's terrific.
1: I would love, at some point of the day, just my humor, do find time to do something like that, like a and have somebody filming it in a way that's like subtle, bringing the Stanley Cup to a very public, normal place and not announcing that that's the case. And then having people ask you, is that the Stanley Cup? Is that Wayne Gretzky's name right there? And Mario Lemieux? Yeah, it is. Good to see
21: just
1: you.
21: Just don't even acknowledge it. Just like
1: and don't explain. Yeah, that's what it is. Bob's in North Carolina. Bob, what part of North Carolina are you in?
3: No, I'm in South Carolina, but I'm about 50. I'm 50 miles south of the capital.
1: Well, you should know.
3: Columbia.
1: I am in Winston-Salem, North Carolina, and Will Dalton is in Greensboro. He's from Greensboro, North Carolina, not too far down the way, and we're on in 300 markets across the country. What is your question that you have for us?
3: My question is the key. My question is, I think the only chance he's got of ever getting above where he's at now is maybe the USFL or the Canadian Football League, and I just wanted to know what y'all thought for.
1: Oh, we're talking about Brendan
3: NFL
1: Sorsby?
3: Hiring.
1: You broke up a little bit. So you were talking about Sorsby at Texas Tech?
3: Yeah. Yes, sir.
1: Okay. Yep. Well, here's my thought on it, because I hadn't had a chance to talk much about this. Appreciate the call. There is going to be the turd in the punch bowl, Will. Somebody's going to take a chance on him. I don't know who it's going to be, but somebody's going to do it. My first inclination is a team like the Indianapolis Colts, who have gone so in with the Sauce Gardner trade that they don't have a first rounder next year. So
20: if the gamble, if the roll of the dice is Daniel Jones doesn't work and we don't have a chance to draft one of the top quarterbacks, and you believe that Brendan Sorsby, if he had a good season, would be a potential first-round pick, well, this is your chance to bring that guy in early. No expectation that he's going to play, but potentially set yourself up having a project future option at a much, much, much reduced, cheaper price as a fail-safe for Daniel Jones. Not this year. Like, you'd still play Sam Ehlinger over Daniel Jones, and who knows? Brendan Sorsby might be suspended for his rookie season anyway. But just an opportunity to have that guy in your building to potentially protect from the worst-case scenario, given you don't have a first-round draft pick next year, is something I think of. I do think somebody is going to take him. I do.
21: I assume the rolling of the dice pun, the gambling pun there, betting on it.
20: It was intentional.
21: Not intent. Oh, it was intentional. I see.
20: Absolutely. I do this for a living.
21: Is this something Arizona would do, by the way? Would Arizona go into this? You don't think? Yeah,
20: they got Carson Beck.
21: Well, I mean,
20: and they brought in Gardner Minshew. And they got Jacoby Brissett. Just
21: Arizona,
20: don't think that they would do it. Understand. Xander Schauffele is melted down. He's at 2 over now on the 13th. Oh, he just hit a nice shot, though. Got it close to the pin. That's fun. The U.S. Open going on. That was my bet to win, so that's not great. Will Dalton, checking in on your North Carolina Tar Heels. They're down 9-3 in the bottom of the ninth. They're going to lose game one.
21: Yeah, it's over. It just went final.
20: Oklahoma, 9 straight wins, 1 win away from winning the College World Series. That would be their first since 1994. North Carolina, the heavy favorite going in, has won a lot. Top 5 team going into the tournament, one of the best teams in America. This is their 13th trip to Omaha. Have never won a College World Series. This is their third trip to the championship series all together. So that's what's happening in sports right now. Wyndham Clark still holding steady at 6 under par, 4 shots ahead of Tom Kim. Sam Stevens has had a rough go. We hear about how rough the turn is, 10, 11, 12. Sam Stevens found out. Bogey, bogey, bogey. And now he sits at even par, or make it 1 under par, 5 off the leader. Brought up Xander Schauffele. How difficult? 10, 11, and 12? Double bogey on 10, double bogey on 12 for Xander Schauffele to quickly transform his round. It's part of the reason why that some are optimistic about Scotty when he gets the turn and pars, 4 of the next 7 holes before bogeying on 17. It is Wyndham Clark's tournament to win. And if he's successfully able to park the bus at 6 under, that probably will be enough to win the tournament. But that is a big what if. Josh Jacobs, we have one thing left to do here, and that's put this show to bed. 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
27: I'm your 2 Prime News Pinpoint Weather meteorologist Liz McGiffin. Keeping an eye on a few thunderstorms this evening, followed by clearing tonight as temperatures dip down to the mid-50s. Sunday will be mainly sunny and breezy with wind gusts at times over 30 miles per hour as high temperatures climb up toward 90 degrees. Monday will start off with plenty of sunshine, followed by a few afternoon showers and thunderstorms as high temperatures climb to the upper 80s. Tuesday looking like the coolest day of the week with a high near 80 degrees with plenty of sunshine.
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20: 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Jeff Goodman is going to join us on tomorrow's program, getting set for the NBA draft. Might have a College World Series related guest. We'll see. Got a lot queued up for tomorrow's show. Hope you're with us from 4 to 7 p.m. Support Linnell's show in the morning. Support Mike Wickett, who's going to be on in the next 15 minutes. In fact, Mike Wickett is with us now. Mike, I said I'm an A-plus wedding guest.
0: I believe that.
20: How would you grade yourself?
0: I start out as an A-plus wedding guest, especially for like a destination wedding. I'm really good with people I don't know. My wife would say by the end of the wedding, my grade falls off dramatically.
20: Oh, wow. A friend of mine just texted from Tennessee, who is listening to us from Tennessee, and said, you do have one flaw in your wedding game, and it's that I don't smoke. I don't smoke. So what? I'm not the guy, if somebody steps outside of like the reception, you can bum a cigarette off of, if that is kind of your bag. So
0: listen.
20: That's a flaw in my game.
0: If the big knock in your game, Josh, is the fact that you don't suck down cancer sticks, you're doing things okay, my friend. It's like, yeah, he pitched a perfect game, but that third pitch, man, it was just a hair off the play. You're doing just fine, my friend.
20: Yeah. So,
0: and I smoked for 16 years, by the way, so I'm allowed to say that. Smoking's stupid.
20: Yeah, it is stupid, but people do it.
0: I know they
20: thus
0: do. I love
20: having
0: it.
20: Having that, and people socialize around smoking as well. Mm-hmm. So I'm just saying that that's just one tool, like one, what's the word, one club that's not in my bag, so to speak.
0: You don't need a one iron in your bag. No, God can't hit a one iron. You don't need to smoke. You're doing all right in my book. And by the way, Will, no one in America calls it the pitch. Stop trying to be a pretentious douche.
1: Hey,
20: yeah,
1: I'm not
20: you.
1: Trying
20: thank
1: to be
20: you.
1: Anything. It's called the pitch, Wicket.
0: God.
20: Me.
1: I know soccer
20: Alexi
1: people.
20: Lawless. Yeah. And Mike Wickett are all on the same train.
0: Give
20: here.
0: Me
20: Let's
0: a break.
20: See what Will has for us to close out today's program and transition to yours.
0: Yes.
20: In Put It to Bed.
1: Okay. Let's go to the dentist. Let's do that. Because there's a Florida dentist that is being accused of using the laughing gas on herself. And she did this and then worked on patients, apparently.
20: Mm-hmm.
1: Which, that's probably not great to be on laughing gas and working on somebody's mouth. I would not appreciate that. That's not
20: either.
1: Good. Now, she got suspended for this. Her license got suspended. But in spite of that, she kept the sign on her office listed as opened. So they had to come and take care of that. State officials had to then get involved after that.
0: You know the best part Mike of Wickett? this is just
20: what's
0: like
20: that?
0: Florida man is usually the most insane man, but in recent
1: it
0: years
1: is.
0: Florida woman is coming for that title. And
1: yeah.
0: This is a professional Florida woman with a degree. She's got her master's in dentistry or whatever. And she's just getting gassed and going ahead and like, let's do a root canal.
20: Getting gassed up.
1: And she entered a rehabilitation program after that, Wicked, and then she also failed three drug tests that they gave her.
20: Why did you say rehabilitation rather than rehab? Who says
1: I'm
20: full
1: reading
20: name?
1: I'm reading my notes here.
20: You're
1: so.
20: Saying it's you just said it's government name. Rehabilitation Center? Got it.
0: It's like when your mom uses
20: probably,
0: her middle name.
20: Yeah, it's like you're gonna be the guy, oh the pitch, and you're gonna call them Turkey A, I bet.
1: Yeah. And guess what?
0: United States. When did that start, by the way? I thought it was Turkey. When did it become Turkey A?
20: It's now Turkey A.
1: I don't know.
20: And
1: I don't go that far.
20: Well,
0: that's
20: apparently what it is. I wonder if they're going to argue that we've been saying it wrong the entire time. Kind of like I've been saying Marriott my entire life, and apparently it's Marriott.
2: What?
20: And just not correcting.
2: True. Maybe Canadians came up with that. Turkey A?
0: Could be. I mean, I
20: Unbelievable.
0: I found out one day I was saying Louisville wrong a long time ago because I got a friend that I met in radio. We met at a thing in wine country in California. And she said, it's not Louisville, it's Louisville. I'm like, okay,
20: yeah.
0: All right, whatever.
20: That's a fun one to say when you're gassed up or drunk. Louisville. It's a fun one. I probably, out of all of us here, Wicket, WD, and Josh Jacobs, had more trips to the dentist than anybody here because
0: I had spent a lot of money on the dentist.
20: I had a tooth knocked out with a BB gun when I was a kid in second grade. My brother didn't pull the trigger. He hit me with a BB gun.
0: Oh, I thought like he shot your, like from a Christmas story.
1: You'll shoot your tooth out.
0: Like, that's what I thought. Yeah.
20: Second grade. And then the teeth shift if you don't do anything with it. So I got braces when I was in fourth grade.
0: That's fun.
20: And that lasted until I was a sophomore in high school. So all those trips, that was a long time. But then what they don't tell you is you're not able to get an implant until you're 18. So there was a couple of years there that I had to have a flipper that had a tooth in it that I would have to take out when I eat. And it's the same tooth as Ed Helms' character in The Hangover was missing. So it was like a front tooth. And my senior year of high school, right when months away from being able to get the implant, The Hangover came out.
0: Yes.
20: And that was the big movie. So Halloween had the best outfit ever. I have glasses, so I was Ed Helms.
0: Did your boys like all dress up as the rest of the characters? Like,
20: yes.
0: Of course.
20: Galifianakis with the beard.
0: That's great.
20: It's perfect. So many great lines. Tigers love pepper. They hate cinnamon.
0: I used to have that shirt that he wore with the dog on it. Like I found it on like Temu or something. And it was a Temu shirt, so like basically disintegrated. But I used to have that shirt.
20: And to tie it all back together, that I believe was the movie and the performance and the shirt that inspired Mike Brown to sing the Baja Men at the Knicks parade a couple days ago.
0: And wasn't he a dentist? Wasn't he a dentist
20: in the
0: movie?
20: He does look like a dentist.
0: No, but wasn't that his occupation? He was a dentist, which goes back to where Will got us started.
20: Wow!
0: Look at you, Josh Jacobs. Look at you, Will Dalton. Look at you, Josh Graham.
20: Mike Brown does look like a dentist, and I'll stand behind that. He does. Mike Wicket, you have yourself a great show. Thanks for doing that. Thank you. Expect that type of fun on the way. Will Dalton's going to be hanging out with Wicket as well. Josh Jacobs, yes, that Josh Jacobs. Appreciate his work on this program, including that dad joke that kind of just got thrown in there like a grenade in the middle of the chaos. Fun stuff. Congrats to the Stanley Cup champion Carolina Hurricanes amid their celebration. This has been the Josh Graham Show.
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1: Oh, it's so good to be with you here on a Saturday night all across America, wherever you are. 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Also, Sirius XM 375. What's up? Happy Saturday night again. I'm Mike Wickett. You can follow me at Mike Wickett on Instagram, TikTok, Facebook, Twitter. There are two T's in Wickett. And if you see my picture and you're like, is that you? Yep. That dorky looking of a human being. I will say, our producer, Will Dalton. Will, I have never met you in person. Will is in Raleigh, North Carolina. I'm in Des Moines, Iowa. Will, becoming your friend on social media, just that's what we do. You have really good hair. Has anyone ever told you this? Your hair is good, my friend.
2: I have been told that more than one time, Wickett. I've been told I have good lettuce. Those exact words, mind you.
1: Okay, yeah, you got a youthful face and good hair, which is good for the industry. Better for TV than radio, but still, you've got a youthful face and really good hair. Keep it up. Keep that up. All right, so that concludes that portion of it. And I've never seen what our board operator, Josh Jacobs, looks like, but Josh, you sound
2: also
1: like...
2: great hair.
1: Does he have great hair?
2: Oh, terrific mane. Terrific.
1: Josh, would you assess your hair as great?
3: Yeah, it's pretty good. I mean, okay. It's long. It's
1: is it California hippie long? Is that what
3: it's kind of hippie long. Kind of like, I don't know, I'm trying to think who I could compare it to as far as the length was concerned. Some of those 70s rockers, you know.
1: Okay. Sebastian Bach, like, are we talking about Skid Row long hair?
3: It's more like flat. So it's kind of like... kind of like what Mick Fleetwood looked like before he went bald. So gotcha. That's that type of look.
1: I gotcha. All right. Well, now that we've got the hair thing around, we're done with that. We can get to the sports stuff, I guess. Wyndham Clark, by the way, -6 through 13 at the U.S. Open. 5-stroke lead on Scottie Scheffler, who shot a 69 today. It is always Scheffler Saturday. The thing I've learned about Scottie Scheffler, he may not be your leader. He's going to make the cut. But on Saturday, Scheffler turns it on. As a matter of fact, today I put a little coin on Scheffler to finish in the top five and to win the whole thing. He's 5 strokes back. We'll see what Clark does with his remaining five holes that he's got left at Shinnecock. And there's a bunch of guys at -1. The stat I heard, by the way, coming into this tournament, I heard it on Wednesday. It was the stat. I couldn't believe this. There have been more men to walk on the moon than have finished under par when Shinnecock hosts the U.S. Open. I'll say that again. I think Dan Patrick had the stat. There have been more men to walk on the moon, 12, than there have been for men to finish the U.S. Open at Shinnecock when it hosts the United States Open, which is 3 at under par. 3 under par. It's unbelievable. And right now, again, 6 under for Wyndham Clark, a bunch of guys, including Scotty, at -1. As we're ending round 3 in, is it in New York? Is that where Shinnecock is? Josh, you probably feels like something you would know. Is Shinnecock in New York? Anybody?
2: Yes, it is.
1: Thank you very much. Thank you, Will. So the biggest story on the soil here in America, on the pitch that is America, as I know our producer Will Dalton refers to the soccer field as the pitch because he's a pretentious soccer douche. We call it the field. We call it the field. I know it's the pitch, and I know it's nil, and I know it's something. I'm trying to be a soccer guy, all right? And yesterday, I won't lie, I was on the air. I was filling in for Black and Abdallah here on Westwood One Sports. Appreciate those guys letting me fill in while they took the day off yesterday. They're back on Monday from noon to 3 Eastern time. And I found myself actually getting into the World Cup. And it doesn't happen all that often. You know, it doesn't really happen all that often. And there was juice. Like, I got in the air, and the game was going to kick off in Seattle the second I got off the air. And as a guy who has not really been a fan of men's soccer or women's soccer or soccer in general, It's not like, oh, I'm a patriot. I just root for Team USA. But I'm trying to watch the game. The games have been on. I'm not going to lie. I bet on small amounts of money, but I bet on a lot of the soccer matches. And it's just something that keeps me maybe a little more into it. And maybe that's why I can pick up on who I think is playing well, who I think is not playing well. And I'm no expert, so don't take my word for it. But I think, like a lot of people, I was juiced up for that game yesterday. There was intrigue. All the watch parties. They were showing people in Kansas City and, of course, the madness around Seattle. And soccer mania has taken over the United States, as it does roughly every 2 years. Two for the women, two for the men, two for the women, two for the men. And then they went out and they beat Australia, a team that, you know, if there's a hockey equivalent, it would be a dump and chase team. They like to play back on defense. They're only going to take advantage of three or four scoring chances at most. That's usually all Australia gets. I learned this from Lucas Panzica. He was a guest of ours yesterday from the Zone in Nashville, and a guy who's called U.S. Men's National U.S. Men's National Team soccer games for us here on Westwood One. And I'm watching. I'm like, God, this is actually. I was intrigued by it. The first goal was an own goal, which was cool. U.S. goes up 1-0. And then there was the second goal.
4: We took a set piece.
5: Robinson fizzing it back. Serginho Des blocked. Still in. Might be two. Is two. Or maybe not. The flag comes up for offside. Freeman thought he was celebrating a World Cup goal.
6: After factual review, the goal scorer was not in offside position. Goal is
5: and the building shakes in Seattle.
1: And, you know, give a lot of credit to those U.S. soccer fans, man. You are representing. You really are. I'm telling you, I know that in about 2 months or a month or whenever this tournament ends, a lot of America is going to go back to not caring about soccer. And soccer, American soccer wants you. Why did that turn back on? American soccer wants you to stay involved, to stay with the United States soccer program, to stay with soccer, to be a soccer fan, not just every 2 years, every 4 years. It's kind of like how jacked up this country was about 3 months ago, 4 months ago, and we were all United States hockey fans. Everyone loved U.S. hockey, and everyone thought, yes, the momentum of us beating Canada, the biggest gold medal win ever. Maybe the second Miracle on Ice was one. This could be two. The big gold medal win. People are going to love hockey. And ratings were up. I think the ratings for the Stanley Cup Finals were the highest maybe ever. They were still paling in comparison to things like the NFL, but still, and the NBA Finals, but still, ratings were up. And I think that's what's going to happen here. Yeah, we're not going to care about, so I'm not going to go watch an MLS match. I'm just not. Not going to turn on the Premier League. But I'm kind of intrigued by it now. Is anybody else with me? Are you with me? Like, has your soccer fire been lit by Team USA smoking Paraguay 7 days ago and then coming back and shutting out Australia yesterday 2-0? 2-0. Sorry, Will. 2-0.
2: Yeah, I was about to say my fire's been lit. I know that. Out on the pitch, man.
1: 310-840-4910. And you can go the other way. I'm not saying you have to be excited for soccer. You can say, I was not excited, and I never will be. And that's okay. You don't have to love soccer, all right? But personally, for me, I'm a little like, now I'm like, okay, let's see what happens when they play Turkey A. It's Turkey A. And if anybody knows why it's Turkey A and not Turkey anymore, please tell me. I don't want to sound like an ignorant American, which is often redundant. 310-840-4910. I just want to get the soccer pulse of America. We're on coast to coast. We're on 97.1 in Los Angeles. We're on radio stations in Boston. We're on in Texas. We're on in Buffalo. We're on in Canada. Hell yeah, Canada, if you want to jump in. You just smoke Qatar 6-0. It's a little easier when you're playing 11-9 at one point. But still, Canada, let's go. Like, Americans watching soccer, do you have any more juice for it than you did maybe 2 weeks ago? 310-840-4910. I'm Mike Wickett here on Westwood One Sports. We're going to hear from Alex Freeman, who has a very famous father, if you haven't heard yet. But Paul is hanging on in Rhode Island. See, here we go. East Coast. Paul, thanks for calling, man. You're on Westwood One Sports. Has Team USA lit your soccer fire?
4: Yes, they did. Yes, they did. Because their parents put hard money into these academies many years ago, and it paid off. And eventually we have kids playing the first division in Europe, and it's paying off. The other thing I'm going to say is that there's a lot of surprises, a lot of ties, top teams, top-ranked teams in this World Cup. It's going to turn around. If you win one and tie one, you get it to the second round. Eventually, our boys did very well. But it's not how we're winning, it's where we're going. And I think the way we're going, and I'm calling a national radio station, parents, yes, you're going to do a second mortgage to put your kids once they get recognized. Yes, it is. It's worth it. It's worth it because in the West Coast, it costs more than the East. It is. It's worth it. It's worth it because in the West Coast, it costs more than the East Coast. And only in back in the day –

0: But once your kids get recognized, it's not about the college teams. Just go to the academies, because what's happening is all the ex-players that played in college and all the ex-players that played in the MLS, those kids get first shots at cracks in college. But once you see your son get recognized in a European vision, you have to go that route. You have to go that route.
1: If the goal, if the entire goal here, and thank you for the phone call, brother. Appreciate you. The entire
0: Paul, in the military.
1: Paul, thank you for the call, man. Appreciate you. If the whole goal here is to win a World Cup, listen to what Paul had to say. Okay, I'm not going to sit here and tell you have your kids skip college and do or skip school and go to a soccer academy the way some of these NBA players, the high school basketball players, go to these basketball factories in California or Florida or wherever they're going to go play. I'm not going to tell you to do that unless your kid's really, really good. Because if your kid's really, really good, like at 14, you get some scout who's like, that guy's going to make the World Cup team when he's 17 years old. All right, maybe. Maybe I'll listen to it. But the official word is, if your kid gets a scholarship, take the scholarship. Paul, thank you, man. Appreciate it. 310-840-4910. Has the success so far of the Team USA soccer team beat Paraguay, what, 4-1 and then 2-0 yesterday over Australia? Has that lit a soccer fire in you? 310-840-4910. Hit me up on the social media channels, Instagram, TikTok, Twitter, at Mike Wickett. That's W-I-C-K-E-T-T, two T's at the end of Wickett. We'll get to more of your calls coming up. If you're on hold, we'll get to you in Buffalo, in PA. Everybody, hang on hold. We're coming up on the other side with your calls talking U.S. soccer, and we're going to hear from Alex Freeman, the hero who scored goal number 2 yesterday for Team USA. That's next on Westwood One Sports.
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12: I think for me, it shows, you know, how I've made it, you know, kind of in my way. You know, I've kind of worked my whole life to be able to go to that moment and be able to see a national anthem, you know, in front of, you know, a home crowd and be able to kind of support my nation. And I'm doing all that, and I can't be more grateful to be able to do that in that situation, and it just makes me so happy.
13: That's Alex Freeman, scored the second goal for Team USA yesterday in their 2-0 win, their 2-0 win over Australia. Sorry, Will. I'm Mike Wickett here on Westwood One Sports, talking about Team USA soccer, and I don't know if there's ever been more soccer fandom for the men's side as there is right now in the history of this country. So we're asking you right now, you can jump in, 310-840-4910. Has this lit a soccer fire in you? I'm more curious and more interested in the soccer team than I ever have been in my life. Like, I'm excited that the next time they play is Thursday against Turkey A. And I don't know why they're called Turkey A and not Turkey anymore, but they're going to play back at SoFi on Thursday night, 10 o'clock Eastern time for that one. So it'll be a late night for people on the East Coast. You can jump in, 310-840-4910. Edward is in Arkansas. Edward, thanks for calling, man. Has Team USA a little bit of a soccer fire for you?
14: Mike, 100%. I've watched USA soccer since the first American World Cup in 94. This team has been surprisingly bad in the build up to the World Cup, and I'm not sure any American fan expected this. People will say it's just Panama, it's just Australia, but these kids have gone off, and it's insane. Even for me, I am a pretentious soccer fan. I am a 2-0er. it's actually insane. So I would always be on the bandwagon, but man, I'm holding seats for anybody who's not on it yet.
13: Save a seat for me, man. I'll jump on. Like I'm like I said, I'm kind of excited for Thursday, and I've never been that excited for a soccer game.
14: And you should be. Now, the reason why it's called Turkey A, I think, is actually pretty simple. About maybe 10 years ago, the Turkey A FA, the Football Federation, was like, hey, guys, we want you to say our name right, and this is it. And then everybody just said, okay, it's Turkey A now. And it was just like one Euro tournament that went from Turkey to Turkey A, and it's just been like that.
13: But do we call Turkey the country itself Turkey A, or is Turkey A reserved for the soccer team?
14: Turkey A, I think, is the actual maybe pronunciation.
13: Of the country?
14: Yeah, I think so.
13: What? I had no idea.
14: You guys can pay somebody to fact check me, but that's what I remember.
13: Well, I'll tell you one thing, Edward. Thank you for the phone call, man. I'll tell you this. We don't fact check because facts get in the way of a good story. So he says 10 years ago, one of the soccer clubs said, hey, we're Turkey A, and then it just became Turkey A. I thought it was still Turkey. You know, 310-840-4910. Buffalo, New York. Brian, thank you for calling, man. Are you into this? Oh, Buffalo's gone. How about Scott in? No, Scott's gone. Jerry in Buffalo. Jerry, thanks for calling, man. Are you into this soccer team now? Maybe a little more than you used to be?
3: No, not at all.
13: Okay, that's fair. Honestly, that's okay.
3: Honestly, I think we will never embrace a sport where a third of the games end in ties, where it looks like 11 on 11 wide receivers all looking for pass interference plays on every play. And you know, there is some pretentiousness to sports in general now. Score, we say nothing. They beat them 7-0. We don't say 7-0. We say 7-0 on every sport. I think there's a pretentious group out there that are, whether it's Formula One or soccer, that are these fringe sports that have an agenda that, you know, you should love this because it's a global sport.
13: Okay.
3: Well, you know, back in 1977, Mike, they told me on Tuesday we're switching to the metric system because the whole rest of the world uses the metric system. Tuesday came, and guess what we did? We did not switch to the metric system. We're not that country that needs to follow the rest of the world.
13: Okay, fair enough. Thank you for calling, man. You don't have to love soccer. I'm loving getting all the opinions from both sides. Thank you for the phone call. Bert's in Baltimore. Bert, thanks for calling, man. You're on Westwood One Sports.
15: Wiki, why are you coming in so hard calling him a PSG?
13: Who, Will? Will is a pretentious soccer dude. She's using the term pitch. You heard the last caller.
16: I like
13: Will.
16: This call.
15: It is a pitch.
13: Bert, are you into soccer more than maybe you never? Go ahead, Bert.
15: Well, I'm a soccer nut. My daughter was an All-American in high school, plays Division I on scholarship, and played for the youth national to the U-17. So, no, it hasn't gotten me any more excited. Previous two callers back was halfway accurate with Turkey A. My ex-wife's Greek. The native pronunciation is and has always been Turkey A. However, in June of 2022, the president of Turkey submitted a request to the United Nations that it be pronounced Turkey A formally, and it was adopted immediately for multiple reasons.
13: Oh,
15: so it's about 4 years old.
13: Okay, so Turkey A is only 4 years old. So maybe, but I feel like I've watched the Olympics.
15: The Turks have always called it Turkey A, but in English, the pronunciation was like the bird. So that's actually the two reasons they listed were A, to avoid the slang. It's a negative, you know, like being called a turkey.
13: Yeah,
15: and
13: yeah.
15: To avoid the association with the bird in English. But it's always been Turkey A in Turkey.
13: Dude, great call. Thank you very much, man, for calling. Appreciate you. That opens up a line for you. 310-840-4910. Westwood One Sports. We teach on this program right here. This is an educational program. I wouldn't call myself Professor Mike Wickett, but more like I'm a student right there with you learning. And, Will, was that your dad calling in and be like, be nice to Will? Was that what that was? Was that a paid call?
16: No, no. I think this the people have spoken. I think that's what it is.
13: Let's go to Dave in Cleveland. Dave, thanks for calling, man. You're on Westwood One Sports. Are you watching more soccer than normal?
17: Well, I've grown up playing it and watching it, so you know, it's no big deal to me. But the, you know, I'm not really like enthused about the team, only because they expanded it this year. Like, there's 48 teams, which waters down the groups. Which, you know, this is the first time since 1930 that the United States are 2-0. And I mean, if they can get through some knockout games, I'd be, you know, more of a fan. But like right now, it's just they're beating teams that might not have even made the World Cup in a normal year.
13: Let me ask you this: Does Paraguay normally make the World Cup? I don't know. So I have no idea. No. Paraguay does not normally make the World Cup. Does Australia?
17: Australia's made like two of the last three, I think.
13: Okay. Well, then that feels like a viable win, right? If you tell me Paraguay doesn't make it, and it's like a Big Ten basketball team beating, you know, Coastal Carolina, I'll listen to that. But I don't know because I'm not a soccer guy, but it sounds like you are.
17: Yeah, well, you know, like the first round game with like Curacao and Germany, somebody's like, oh my god, Germany. I'm like, that's kind of like the, you know, like a high school team going and playing like going to the shoe and playing like Ohio State.
13: Like, and they won like 7-0, really, right? Okay,
17: yeah, it was all like 7-1.
13: Gotcha.
17: Yeah, so I mean, the games, they're going to be kind of lopsided because there's 48 instead of 32. There's teams, I'm glad they expanded it. It gives, you know, more countries an opportunity, but the gameplay is going to be kind of, you know, not so great against, you know, the top 10 teams against the lower teams.
13: So you don't like college football expansion, NCAA tournament expansion, or World Cup expansion?
17: Well, it's not that I don't like it. I'm glad it gives more teams of, you know, an opportunity, but to say that, you know, the United States is beating the world, I'm like, they really haven't played anybody with an offense yet.
13: Okay, that's fair.
17: Middle of the road teams.
13: Hey, listen, but you know what? And thank you for the call, Dave. In fairness, we're a middle of the road team, so I understand why people are excited. They've got Turkey A coming up next. I assume Turkey A is better than anybody that they is. Turkey A good? Will, is Turkey A good in soccer? Like, I know they're 0-2. They haven't won yet. Are they normally good?
16: I'm not sure how good they actually are. And I'm a little bummed out because as a soccer guy, I should right. know this.
13: Let's go to Jay. Jay is in Houston. Jay, are you watching more soccer than normal? Are you excited by this U.S. team?
18: Dude, I'm excited for, like, the whole tournament in general because I've been watching since 98, since I was a kid.
13: Okay.
18: But I think that the rest of the world is catching up, so it's even the middle of the road teams are like better than in the past, right? So like I feel like every team is a formidable team, and if you're not on your A game, you could lose to like a quote unquote middle of the road team. But it's exciting, man. That people are tuning in to soccer. I think it's going to take time, but eventually, I feel like it's going to be a recognized sport in the States. And also to people who, you know, always complain about, you know, like the scores. Well, I got to say, it's like football. One touchdown equals 6 or maybe 7 points. So if you use the same mentality, take a goal, multiply by, you know, by seven, and then it's a 7-0 game, you know. So you just kind of have to look at it that way because if you look at score one touchdown, you get 6 points with a chance for a field goal, and that's 7 points. So if you were doing the math in your head, so a game that's like a 2-0 game, that's basically a 14-0 game. If you think of it that way, then.
13: And you know, I've heard all the criticism too. And thanks for calling. People are like, I can't watch a game that's 0-0 or 1-0 or 1-0 if you're American. It's 1-0 after 90 minutes. And I say, well, I understand that. If you're not a fan of the sport, it's hard to get involved in a less exciting version of the game. But as a guy who can watch a 1-0 baseball game, I think that's fascinating. I can watch and enjoy a 13-10 football game. Like, to me, that can also, 45-42 is great. The Rams and Chiefs a couple of years ago on Monday Night Football, That was crazy. These games, you know, the Bears and the Bengals this year. I think it was 42-40 or whatever the score was, something like that. Those are great. But I can also, and I can enjoy a 6-5 soccer game, I'm sure. They don't happen very often. But I can also really enjoy watching a 13-10 football game. Not everybody can. Some people think it's boring, and I understand that. You know, not a lot. It's difficult, though, to watch like an 84-82 basketball game. That's brutal. Usually that's because both teams are playing very poorly and not defending each other well. That usually both teams are a combined like 4 for 60 from three. It's like watching a Celtics game. Same idea. You know, team shooting terrible from three, whatever. Jay, great call, man. Thank you very much. And down there in Houston, you got the Netherlands-Sweden matchup earlier today. The Dutch beat the Swedes 5-1. Scoring's going crazy. Last one is Muhammad down in Houston. Muhammad, thank you for calling, man. You're on Westwood One Sports.
19: Hey, thanks for taking my call. And I want to kind of clear the air for you guys a little bit. Because I promise you, every Arab-speaking person in the United States right now is cringing when you guys say Turkey.
13: Okay.
19: Turkey.
13: It's what?
19: Turkey. You're emphasizing. In Arabic, the word is Turkey. It's always been Turkey. It's never been Turkey. But because of the phonetically spelling of Turkey, people weren't emphasizing the E at the end of it. The name is Turkey.
13: Turkey.
19: It's only been the name of the country. Turkey. That's only been the name of the country. That's always been the name of the country. But they're trying to get it corrected, I guess, for the Western world.
13: Sure.
19: To pronounce it Turkey, but it's Turkey, not Turkey.
13: Well, I absolutely apologize for butchering it. I guess
19: you're great.
13: I recognize that I'm oftentimes an ignorant person, but I love learning from people like you.
19: I gotta tell you this. I think some of the excitement that's going on right now, because I too have become a real fan of soccer or football or whatever they want to call it. And I think it's the kid with his new toy. This is exciting. This is new. Watching the American team, I've been absolutely glued to the TV and watching the highlights of it. So I'm with you. I'm excited about it. 1-0, 1-0. It doesn't matter to me. I'm excited about learning it. I just wish they would explain some of the penalties that's going on, and that's the only part that I find confusing. But other than that, I've become a big soccer fan. I'm enjoying every minute of it. I've watched. I'm looking forward to Turkey play the United States, and I hope the U.S. kicks all up in their butt. But I'm with you. It's exciting. It's a kid with a new toy. I've watched football, American football, you know, for the last 50 years of my life. I've watched, been a fan of baseball for the last 50 years of my life. Not so much basketball, but that's a different story. But soccer is the new toy, and I'm excited to see the growth of it here in the U.S.
13: Brother, thank you for calling, man. You have yourself a great day. Enjoy the rest of the weekend, and thank you. Turkey. Turkey.
19: Turkey. There you go. There you go.
13: See, there it is. See, he can be taught. Thank you for the phone call, man. If you're on hold, apologize. We got to move on. We have a guest coming up on the other side. We will talk more soccer. We are going to hear from Alex Freeman, the son of former Green Bay Packer wide receiver Antonio Freeman, who scored the second goal, the header yesterday against Australia in the 2-0 win on the pitch. That's for you, Will. But coming up, we are going to talk some Colts football. How worried are they in Indianapolis about the workload for their running back? He's one of the last true workhorse backs in the NFL. We're going to talk with a Colts guest coming up on the other side about that. We'll switch it up, do some NFL. I'm Mike Wickett. You can always jump in, 310-840-4910. That's next on Westwood One Sports.
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25: I'm Reed 2 Prime News Pinpoint Weather meteorologist Liz McGiffin. Keeping an eye on a few thunderstorms this evening, followed by clearing tonight as temperatures dip down to the mid-50s. Sunday will be mainly sunny and breezy with wind gusts at times over 30 miles per hour as high temperatures climb up toward 90 degrees. Monday will start off with plenty of sunshine, followed by a few afternoon showers and thunderstorms as high temperatures climb to the upper 80s. Tuesday looking like the coolest day of the week with a high near 80 degrees with plenty of sunshine.
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28: I get that tanking is a problem. It's just not top five. And as a league that's trying to get better, trying to get more fans, you should be focusing on the most critical issues in your game right now. 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
29: To most people, coach speak is this.
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1: Well, happy Saturday night to you. Update from the U.S. Open. Wyndham Clark, minus 6 through 15. He's got a 5-stroke lead on Scottie Scheffler and a couple others that are at minus 1. We'll keep you updated throughout the rest of this third round. But it is time to talk some National Football League. It's kind of a weird dead time in the NFL. It's not dead, but some teams have camps, some teams don't have camps, the players are away, it's not fully training camp season. So every week we like to check in on a couple of NFL teams, including this week. We're going to check in on the Indianapolis Colts. Joining us right now, writer, podcaster. You can follow him on Twitter at Tequila Biggs. I love that. From the Football Writers Association of America, Terrence Biggs is with us. Terrence, thank you for coming on today. We appreciate it.
2: Mike, thank you for having me so much. It is really good to be here.
1: All right, let's get to it. I saw your story, Heavy.com, one of, I think, the 9,000 places you have written for, which is amazing. Your story on Heavy.com was about the Colts today, and it started out talking about Jonathan Taylor. Led the NFL in carries last year. He's been one of the two or three guys to be atop that category the last few years, along with Derrick Henry. How worried are they, from what you can tell in Indianapolis, about Jonathan Taylor and the tread left on the tires?
2: From everything I've been able to ascertain is that they're concerned because in the offseason, head coach Shane Steichen and Taylor had a talk about trying to limit his carries because since 2024, he's had 17 games, pretty much a full season of 20 or more carries, which is bananas. If you look at that 2024 season, the last two games, he had 66 total carries the year before last. And it is more of at 27, the body of a running back tends to start to give way. You don't have that spring, the cutting ability, the bounce, and to be able to finish run strong. And if you look at Taylor's career, when he was at the University of Wisconsin, he had 900-plus touches in three seasons. And, yes, he ran for a ton of yards, somewhere over 6,000. But the point of it is the tread on the tire tends to wear out. You mentioned Derrick Henry. Derrick Henry might be the anomaly of anomalies where he had heavy rush totals in high school, then at Alabama, and now in the NFL with first the Titans and now the Eagles, where, yes, it's great to have a workhorse back, but 27 and that many carries, it reminds me of Larry Johnson, the former Chiefs running back. In 2006, he led the NFL with 416 carries. And he was 27 years old. From the rest of his career on, he retired around 32. He only started 34 games. So, and that's a matter of, for lack of a better term, Herm Edwards horsed him. He ran him into the ground. And it's more of the Colts have to be careful because, yes, as talented as Taylor has been, as productive, what happens if he gets hurt? He spent the 2 years previous to the last two injured, missing a lot of time, and they were not productive. And some of it falls upon Daniel Jones, who signed a very lucrative deal in the neighborhood of 2 years and $88 million to be able to take the reins after what people consider his breakout season.
1: Talking with Terrence Biggs, NFL insider, writes for a lot of publications, including Heavy.com, part of the Football Writers Association of America. Terrence, did Steichen or anyone, do they have a plan? I mean, is it going to be, I don't know, they're not going to give you specifics, but 70-30, 60-40 with a couple of other guys. Do they have a plan to limit those carries?
2: In his quote, Steichen didn't really give into particular numbers, but it seems as though they're going to try to work in DJ Giddings a little bit more, kind of work in multiple backs to try to get Taylor. Ideally, if they're smart, they would use him 15 to 18 touches, which may not seem a lot from 20, but 20 over a 17-game season is 340. That is a ton of work. And the Colts and teams know this, so that's where they start filling the box. So when you look at the Colts offense, a lot of this falls upon Daniel Jones. They saw what they didn't have in Richardson, and now it's more of Daniel Jones is the guy, at least for 2 years. And from all from all thought, the new owner or the new owner, she's not one for patience, and she wants wins, and she wants to produce. That's why she's on the field, and she wants it to happen. And they signed him to him being Jones to a 2-year deal, to kind of a prove it deal.
1: Jonathan Taylor's in what, year 3, right? I mean, it was back when we weren't paying running backs. You know, Saquon wanted to get paid. All these running backs wanted to get paid. And Jonathan Taylor was one of those guys. I think he got $3 and $40 million or something along those lines. Is Jonathan Taylor, and it's weird to say this, is he in a prove it year?
2: I think he is in a more of just a observational year to see how the heavy load of the last couple of years affected his body, where if he can kind of cobble together 12 to 1300 yards, people will be good with that. And yes, in essence, he is an improver, because the Colts are definitely relying on him to be the focal point of the offense. They re-signed Alec Pierce to a 4-year, $114 million deal, which is a lot for a guy who only catches the ball 53% of the time, which is pretty much a coin flip with the ball towards him. But he's their number one receiver. That should be scary at this point.
1: What kind of confidence do you feel that they have in Daniel Jones? You mentioned the contract, but there weren't too many other options besides Danny Dimes.
2: It was a matter of exactly not too many options, and they looked at all the talent in Anthony Richardson, but the accuracy is not there. Just the stability of being able to lead an offense is not there. Jones, you know, he may not be the one they want, but he's the one that is there. And it's more of a, you know, it's not so much a strange bedfellow situation, but it's more of they need him to keep the offense rolling, and hope that Lou Amorano, the new defensive coordinator, is going to make the defense even better.
1: 9-8. 8-9, 8-9. Is the seat warming under Shane Steichen?
2: I would ideally say yes, because his deal expires at the end of 2028, so that's 3 years left. And yeah, it's warm, because he came in with a lot of fanfare being an offense coordinator, and you don't see the innovation. You know, if you look deeper at his ranks when he was offensive coordinator, his head coach, loves running the ball, absolutely adores giving the ball off and just going up the middle or around the corners. Passing is an issue, and this is a passing league, and teams know this, and teams will stack the box and make it real difficult for Taylor to even get any sort of forward momentum.
1: Talking with Terrence Biggs, NFL writer from the Football Writers Association of America, did a story about the Indianapolis Colts at heavy.com, joining us here on Westwood One Sports. I'm Mike Wickett. When you look at the AFC South, you got Jacksonville, who came out of nowhere with their first-year head coach last year. We know how good Houston's defense is. Tennessee rebuilding. Where do you see Indy falling in the AFC South next year?
2: The Colts are pretty much the equivalent of being in Las Vegas and having about $15 in your pocket. You have it is about 3 o'clock in the morning. You can put your chips in the middle of the table and roll with house money. They are in the best spot in a division to win it, because no one expects it. You have the Texans, who people have watched C.J. Stroud show flashes, but in big moments fall apart. The Jaguars have their moments, but no one knows who Trevor Lawrence truly is. And the Titans are just trying to figure out how to put their shoes on and tie them.
1: Hey, Terrence, last one for you. This whole Brendan Sorsby story has been the thing of the offseason in college football, and we now know he's going to enter the supplemental draft of next year. The Indianapolis Colts, do you think that they might – I don't even know if they have a first-round pick because of the Sauce trade, but do you think they might put in a pick to try to bring in Sorsby, because they may not love, as you're talking about, Daniel Jones, and maybe, just maybe, the JT era, the Jonathan Taylor era, is coming to an end?
2: If I'm the Colts, I wouldn't be. Sorsby is – a 61% passer in college, where the offense was geared to making them complete throws. And if he completes 61%, that just tells you a story of it's inaccurate. And he was going to be on his third school. He has the talent. Texas Tech thought they could possibly buy as many players as they can to surround him with, kind of a, you know, don't lose us the game, but we're not asking you to win the game either. And it's just more of, I see him as a third, fourth, fifth round guy.
1: Okay. All right. And I figure maybe with Steichen, maybe they get him a year behind Jones, and then that could signify or signal the maybe a year or two. Who knows? You're great, dude. Thanks for coming on, Terrence, and hopefully we can have you on again.
2: Thank you so much, Mike. It's been a pleasure. I hope to talk to you soon.
1: For sure. Follow him on Twitter, X, at Tequila Biggs. It's Terrence Biggs, College Football Award voter, Football Writers Association of America. He's got a podcast out there as well. Again, at Tequila Biggs on Twitter, or X. People who say X also say pitch and nil, like Will Dalton, our producer. By the way, I think that is one of those teams. Coming up later, about an hour from right now, we are going to, I've got four teams, and here's a surprise, the Colts are one of them. So I have three other teams that might, and they're not teams with bad quarterbacks, all right? This is not like the Jets or the Browns, okay? I got three other teams besides the Colts, and I want to talk more about that. That maybe would surprise you, but should take a risk or should take a shot at bringing in Brendan Sorsby. And I get there are a lot of people who are down on Sorsby. You know, you just heard Terrence there say third, fourth round, fifth round guy. Other people think he's got first round talent. A lot of people are out there saying he would have been quarterback two in this last draft behind Fernando Mendoza ahead of Ty Simpson. So somewhere in there, one team needs to take a little bit of a chance or might take a little bit of a chance on Sorsby, and maybe it's the Indianapolis Colts. It could be the Indianapolis Colts. It could be one of these other teams as well. We are going to switch it up and go to the NBA coming up on the other side. There are rumors abound for a tall Greek man who spends most of his days in the Dairy States. The rumors, the odds, the thoughts. What might happen with Giannis Antetokounmpo of the Milwaukee Bucks as he can basically is the story of the offseason, and the team has a self-imposed deadline to trade Giannis by next week's NBA draft if they're going to do it. Because obviously, they're going to want something in return that they can use next week and start their rebuild. Because the Bucks are going absolutely nowhere right now as constructed. We're going to hear from Brian Windhorst. I've got the latest rumors. Who are the latest favorites? That's all coming your way on the other side. You can always jump in, 310-840-4910, 310-840-4910. Mike Wickett with you here on a Saturday night, Westwood One Sports.
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1: Well, happy Saturday night wherever you are in this great country. 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Happy Father's Day weekend if you're a dad or if your father is not with us any longer. I know it is a special and emotional weekend for you. I'm a father of three. I would rate my the Josh Graham show on just before I came on. Producer Will Dalton was taking care of that radio program before he took care of this program. And you guys were grading your ability to be wedding guests, right? Like, are you a good wedding guest or whatever? I think I'm a better wedding guest than a dad. I'm pretty sure I'm like a B minus father, but I'm an A plus wedding guest.
2: Okay. I'll give myself a B minus or a B wedding guest.
1: Yes.
2: I think I'm solid, but here's my thing. Like, I like to go away. I like to go away after a while. It's like I'll socialize and.
1: Oh, you're not closing it down?
2: I mean, I might close it down, but like I don't know. Like I kind of like to be off on my own at some point. I like to do that. I gotta turn off the extrovert sometime.
1: It's very hard for me to do. I can't turn the extrovert off. It's just always on. But in terms of being a dad, I think I'm an above average father. My three kids, they are 6, 6, and 7. They were born 50 weeks apart. Our oldest daughter, Britton, was born on January the 23rd, and then